0: among those who will make decisions. America is ready to actively join the diplomatic processes. He says he already discussed this yesterday with representatives of the US president. His visit to Estonia comes amid friction over Ukrainian drones straying into the region in recent months. I'm Charles de Lefesma.
1: News and analysis at townhall.com. From Washington, I'm Keith Peters. Federal health regulators have signed off on the first new sunscreen ingredient for the U.S. market in more than 25 years. Bob Agnew reports.
2: The announcement by the Food and Drug Administration will give Americans access to a skin-protecting chemical long used in Europe. One the FDA says meets the agency's standards for protecting from dangerous sun rays while causing little irritation. It will initially be sold in the U.S. under the brand name Parcel Shield. Efforts to introduce new sunscreen products have long been delayed by the FDA's bureaucratic system for updating its list of safe drug ingredients. Bob Agnew reporting.
1: A federal judge permanently blocked Alabama from executing an inmate with nitrogen gas after declaring the method violates the ban on cruel and unusual punishment. U.S. District Judge Emily Marks issued the decision a day after an appeals court reversed a ruling that the method is constitutional. More at Town Hall.
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6: 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The Answer.
7: Christian Bros joins me. Chris is the President and Chief Strategy Officer for Anduril Industry. Before that, he was many years the Staff Director on the Senate Armed Services Committee, former speechwriter for Secretaries of State Condoleezza Rice and Colin Powell. Before that, he's a graduate of Kenyon College. I do not know if he was blessed enough to be born in Ohio and root for the Browns, but I'll find out. Christian Bros, welcome. By the way, why Kenyon College?
8: So first of all, Hugh, thanks for having me on. It's a pleasure. Kenyon College, I learned about because I was a swimmer. And for those of you who are not familiar, Kenyon College has the longest running unbroken string of national championships in any sport, in any division in the country in history. So I think we tapped out at about 32 consecutive national championships in Division III swimming. I was there for 20 to 24, 20, 21, 22, 23. I can't do math in public. So yeah, that's how I learned about Kenyon. I did not have the pleasure of growing up in Ohio. I grew up in Philadelphia. Dad is from Cincinnati, so not a Browns fan. And you know, growing up in Philadelphia, I'll just say it didn't make me a Browns fan either.
7: That's unfortunate. It makes you an Eagles fan and a Phillies fan, but we'll put that aside because Anduril, much depends upon the success of Anduril. I want to recommend to everyone your book, The Kill Chain. I started listening to it, and I'm listening to it after your interview with Aaron McClain on the May 19th edition of School of War, which I found so interesting that I immediately asked our booking team to get in touch with you. So thank for this. Let's begin, though. Aaron, of course, being a Marine, left a lot of facts not in evidence on the table. So I'm going to go back and do the lawyer thing and begin by asking, tell people what Anduril is.
8: Yes. So Anduril is, at this point, a nine-year-old defense technology company. We're venture-backed. We're privately held. We focus on building primarily software-defined systems, autonomous systems, low-cost weapons, integrated counter-drone and air defense, But really focusing on building weapons and defense technology differently. So putting huge amounts of our own investment into building these products and capabilities, taking them directly to the Pentagon or to U.S. allies and partners internationally, working with them to meet their needs, and then really focusing on hyperscale production to just get an, you know, kind of an order of magnitude increase in the quantities of military systems and weapons that we're bringing to the battlefield.
7: So it's a weapons company, and that's what I want people to understand.
8: Correct.
7: You're a defense company, but you build munitions primarily. You might build other things, but unlike Palantir, for example, and I've been over at Palantir with Gallagher, and Shyam's been on this program. You actually build things that go boom. And how many different things do you build that go boom? The Barracuda being the most obvious example.
8: Yeah, so the Barracuda you're referencing is a family of cruise missiles that we build. So these are jet-powered weapons. You know, some of them are going to fly, 100 miles. Some are going to be, kind of a few hundred. Some are going to be several hundred miles in range, carrying a lot more payload. So these are, again, designed differently to be not like the weapons that we all know so well that are so remarkable, Patriot missiles and Tomahawk weapons. But really systems that are going to be simple to build, mass producible, lower price, a fraction of the cost of what their more sort of exquisite, kind of peer systems are going to come in at. So, the Barracuda systems we're building surface launched air defense weapons, to be able to go after these, Iranian one-way attack, kind of group three drones. And then we're building a whole host of different, kind of integrated autonomous systems, robotic fighter jets, robotic submarines, all of which we can go deeper on. But you're correct. We are building a lot of weapons. We're winning a lot of programs to build a lot more weapons. It's a huge area of focus for the business and something that, that America desperately needs, as I know you know.
7: Well, what is revolutionary about Anduril, for the benefit of the audience, is that it's the inversion of the old model. The old model is that the Pentagon would put out a spec sheet and then people would bid. And it might be a cost-plus contract, or it might be a lowest-bidder contract, but then the Pentagon would change the specs. In fact, I spent about 3 hours with a couple of Navy guys who were there at the beginning of the frigate and were there when we put the frigate to death after two frigates were built because of change orders. That's the old system. You aren't under that system. Explain to people. You're taking all the risk, though. You're building something the Pentagon doesn't have to buy. So explain to people how that works.
8: Yeah, a lot of times that is the case. I mean, there are also a lot of programs where, we're coming up with interesting and novel ways to share risk with the government. But you're putting your focus squarely on what we believe is the sort of the central importance here, which is getting accountability back onto industry. This has been a huge focus of the president's and the executive order that he put out. For too long, industry, defense industry has not been as accountable as they need to be for the cost and schedule and performance of the weapons that, the American taxpayer is buying. So when those programs go off schedule, when they go over budget, much of the risk for that, is landing on the government. It's landing on the taxpayer. And that's not something that we view as right. And it's certainly something that we view as, frankly, cancerous to the kind of company that we're trying to build, which is focused on performance, setting a high bar, attracting high performers, rewarding and compensating high performers, delivering and building technology at the speed that it is possible to build it and deliver it, and trying to get back to something that looks more like market-based principles in defense, where, we sign a contract with the government, we have the risk of funding the development of that system, building our own facilities, funding, the workforce, and then delivering. So if we go off schedule or over budget, that risk is on us. That keeps us hungry. It keeps us energized. It keeps us focused. It reduces cost. It improves in performance. Crazy things that happens, when you actually let markets and capitalism, back into defense.
7: Now we need to educate the audience on the need. If they want to know what it looks like when we're at full tide, the fleet's at full tide, you read Arthur Herman's The Arsenal of Democracy. If you want to know how we got where we were 3 years ago, you read The Kill Chain by Chris, and he'll explain it all to you, The Last Supper, and how we ended up. But what I'd like you to begin, at least in segment, we are in a deep hole, and that deep hole is one I don't know that most Americans are aware of. They hear munitions shortages, but they don't really believe it, Chris Brose. Tell people what we're looking at right now and why it's urgent that we get busy.
8: Yeah, so I think at the macro level, the problem is when we look at our adversaries in the world, foremost the Chinese Communist Party, they've gone to school on us for 30 to 35 years. They have studied how America fights, how we project power, and they've systematically been building up and modernizing a military to hold all of that at risk, right? So to take away our land bases, our aircraft carriers and sea bases, our access to logistics and information, intelligence, you know, the electromagnetic spectrum, space. They have weapons to deny us access to all of that. And I think when we look at a lesser version of that problem with Iran, you know, we're also struggling because, you know, we have optimized our military over, you know, the same period of time around a set of assumptions that I just don't think hold up anymore, right? I think we have been assuming for too long that protracted conflict is not something that we're going to have to be involved in, that if we have to fight a war, it's going to be over in, you know, hours or days or maybe a couple of weeks. But that's just historically never been the case. That's not what the world wars look like. That's not what our experience in the 20th century looked like. But when you make those assumptions, you know, everything downstream follows from that, right? We don't assume that we're going to have a lot of weapons, that we're going to shoot a lot of weapons in war, that once we've shot them, that we're going to have to then reproduce them and do that for months and years. Again, all things that we did in the 20th century, we've just assumed for the vast part of the generation that, like, we don't have to do that stuff anymore. So, you know, where we find ourselves, you know, now looking at, you know, as Aaron McLean said, right, war is an audit. Looking at the audit of Epic Fury, you know, we shot something like 8 to 10 years of Tomahawk production in the opening weeks of that conflict. You know, when we have, you know, been called to respond to the inbound weapons, you know, the air defense mission in the central command sort of, you know, Middle East area, you know, we have fired years of missile defense production, THAAD interceptors, Patriot interceptors. And just so the reader, the listeners understand, these weapons are millions and millions of dollars a piece. They take literally years to build. They are remarkable pieces of technology. We need them. We need as many of them as we possibly can get. But once we've shot them, we don't get them back, you know, in a matter of days. It's a matter of years. So, you know, the problem that we have here flows from the assumptions that we've been making for a very long time. And again, regret to inform people that we've had adversaries who have gone to school on us. And, you know, we are not currently postured for the kinds of conflicts that I think we are going to have to deal with in the very near future, which are going to look a lot more like the conflicts that we've studied throughout American history, and a heck of a lot more like the recent experiences that we've seen in Ukraine, in Iraq and Syria and Yemen and the Middle East, in, you know, Armenia and Azerbaijan. All of this evidence is right in front of us. And I think they just call into question the assumptions under which we've built the United States military.
7: Don't go anywhere, America. Chris Prose is with me for three more segments. We're going to dig deeper into the need to swivel, pivot to a new model, or at least a hybrid of two models, about our munitions, about our defense tech. Stay tuned to the Hugh Hewitt Show. Chris Prose will be right back from Anduril Industries.
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19: 15.
7: Welcome back, America. I'm Hugh Hewitt. If you missed the intro of Christian Brose, he is the vice president, and he's the president and chief strategy officer of Anduril Industries. Anduril is all over the country. They're building a big plant in Ohio right now, which I want to salute you for doing that. Aaron McClain's May 19th School of War episode is a fabulous episode. Aaron's really good at this, Christian, don't you think? I think he ought to be the 60 Minutes correspondent right now.
8: That is a hot button I don't want to touch, but I think Aaron is outstanding at what he does.
7: Yeah, and so it's a great part two. Part one, though, is what's the mess that they were talking about? The mess is we haven't got enough of anything. Why did you pick Ohio to build the Barracuda in, Chris Brose?
8: Yeah, and just to add, I mean, we're building Barracuda. We're building a lot of other things in Ohio in addition. So that Barracuda cruise missile we're building there, the Fury robotic fighter jet for the United States Air Force is being built there, a host of other things. The reason we ended up in Ohio when we made that announcement of January of last year, it was on the back end of a over a year-long search, really kind of diving through, you know, kind of all of the detail across all of the states to determine where ultimately we need to make a $1 billion investment to build out you know, several million square feet of defense production capacity in the United States to make all of these weapons and more that you're talking about. So when we ran the analysis looking at everything from access to infrastructure and airports to labor markets, I mean, everything that you would imagine a company would do its due diligence on, you know, we narrowed it down to a handful of states. And you know, Ohio just leaned all the way forward. The relationship, the leadership was phenomenal from the governor and, you know, the rest of the leadership team there, in terms of welcoming us to the state, you know, really making it worth our while to set up shop there and becoming an enduring part of Ohio's industrial base and economy and society. You know, as we said earlier, I mean, I've spent my entire childhood going back and forth to Ohio, visiting my relatives there, going to school there. There's a number of us in the company who are very excited about the fact that we're going to Ohio, but I can assure everybody, you know, our personal thumbs on the scale did not lead to us going there. It was honestly the business case and the phenomenal environment that, you know, that Ohio has to offer in terms of infrastructure, workforce, state incentives, and everything else.
7: One of the things you described to Aaron is that you yourself, with a few weeks training, and you're not technical, you're not a craftsman. I have less skills than you, by the way. I don't even have any tools in my house. But you yourself could be ready to work on the line or in the production with a few weeks training. All you're going to need now is workforce. This is a problem at every shipyard in America. I assume it's going to be a problem at Anduril factories as well. Have you guys ever thought about starting a high school adjacent to your plant and just training a workforce from 9 through 12 so they're ready to go into the line when they turn 18?
8: Yeah, I mean, it's certainly something that we've discussed off and on. I mean, I think the real question for us is whether we're going to have the need for that. You know, part of the reason we're so excited to be in Ohio is we have access to, you know, literally millions of qualified workforce, you know,
7: true,
8: people who are currently working in aerospace and defense and commercial automotive and frankly, like your higher performers at, you know, Lowe's and Home Depot, who have the kind of levels of technical training and ability that are required to produce the defense systems and weapons that we're building. And this, I think, is the critical point, right? Part of the reason our shipyards and so many of our other defense industries are struggling with workforce is because the systems that we have designed, the military systems that we have designed, are so complex. They're so artisanal. The way that they're built requires years of master craftsmanship that it becomes very difficult to bring new workforce in and start building quickly and building at scale. And, you know, we're actually taking more of a playbook out of the way America used to do this back in the arsenal of democracy during World War II, where, you know, we didn't design remarkable military requirements and wish that we had an industrial base that could build them. We were designing military requirements that we knew the industrial base that we had in America could produce and produce quickly and produce at scale. Like, that's how you got Rosie the Riveter. It wasn't, you know, Martha the master welder. It was someone who was coming in with, you know, little to no training and experience, who was able to get onto the production line, trained up relatively quickly, and start contributing on a very short period of time. So that Barracuda cruise missile that we're talking about, that can be put together with about 8 tools, all of which are available at your local hardware store. This is work that we can train a lot of people to do very quickly. You know, the robotic fighter jet that I mentioned is obviously a more capable system. It's a more complicated system, requires a bit more training. You know, but this isn't, you know, 14 years to qualify as a master shipbuilder. This is a sort of level of skill that we believe, you know, lots of people in Ohio and then, frankly, lots of other parts of the country where we're also actively building are going to be able to start contributing to the reindustrializing of our defense sector very quickly, because, as you know better than anybody, we don't have a lot of time to waste here.
7: Well, we don't. Now, you referenced a few times in your conversation with Aaron that Andy Marshall used to sit around in his office at the Pentagon and think about the war of 20XX. I think about the war of 20XX, too. We don't know when it's going to come, and we don't know how it's going to start. It could very well be with a nasty surprise in a lot of places and be non-nuclear. How long would it take us to mobilize to meet our munitions mass necessity in the aftermath of that kind of terrible surprise?
8: Yeah, I mean, I think, first of all, you and I would agree that if, you know, we wait till that catastrophic surprise to start mobilizing, it could be too late. But if, you know, the bar, the question is, you know, at what point do we become serious, which I think we are, right? I mean, I give an enormous amount of credit to the current administration, the current leadership of the Department of War. I mean, they're starting to do things, they are doing things that people have been talking about doing for a very long time, and I think they're actually starting to do them in terms of large contracts for these, you know, lower cost, more producible weapons that we're talking about, things that Anduril is building, things that a lot of other companies are building. My belief is that we can mobilize much faster than people realize. Like, it's not going to occur in days and weeks, right? I mean, this took us literally decades to get into the predicament that we are in. It's going to take us a bit of time to get out. You know, in the spirit of the old adage of, you know, the best time to plant a tree was 20 years ago and today. If we start going today, I do believe we can stand up an enormous amount of production capacity quickly. The key is we have to be building weapons that are designed intentionally from the get-go to be mass producible, to be low cost, to be weapons that the largest possible swath of the American workforce can contribute on, because that's how you go fast. So, you know, just to give you an example, we announced that we were going to begin building in Ohio in January of last year. We opened the doors on the first 800,000 square foot production facility in the first quarter of this year. So barely 1 year later, we are already in production on robotic fighter jets and cruise missiles. We have, you know, Ohio-based workforce that are building those systems, and the sky's the limit in terms of being able to just go faster and to scale with those systems and with others. So, like, I think that this all goes a lot faster than people realize. If the demand signal from the U.S. government is there, if the money, the contracts, the defense budget is there to back it up, which I know is a huge issue of yours as it is for ours, I think all of this happens incredibly quickly.
7: I'll be right back with Chris Burrows of Anduril. Don't go anywhere. We're going to talk about getting the money through Congress into the Pentagon, and more importantly, from Pentagon to the actual builders of the weapons that we need stockpiled. Stay tuned to the Hugh Hewitt Show.
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7: Rose is still with me, President and Chief Strategy Officer of Anduril Industries, which is among other places in California and Ohio, but across the United States. Chris, I have talked with Chairman Collins of Appropriations, members of the Appropriations Committee like Shelley Moore Capito. I've talked with a lot of defense contractors. Everybody agrees, even if we get the Congress to appropriate, then it goes to the Pentagon, and the Pentagon has to allocate and push it out. You can't do a cap X until the money's actually in your bank account, and that there's another slow spot, another narrowing of the tunnel there. Is that changing fast enough to get the money that Congress says spend through the Pentagon to you at Anduril and your sister's companies?
8: I think it is starting to. I mean, I think, again, you know, a lot of credit to this administration and the leadership of the current leadership of the Pentagon. I do think that they are getting more money for defense, and they are moving it faster out to industry. But, you know, what I also think they're demanding in return, which is very important, is accountability from industry and buy-in from industry and the fact that industry needs to put its own skin in the game. So, you know, funding capital investments, you know, building facilities, developing products, you know, these are things that the Pentagon leadership, I think the leadership of the White House, wants to see industry funding rather than it having to constantly be the U.S. taxpayer on the hook for those kinds of internal investments.
7: How about the capacity within the military to understand what you're doing and to go with the flow? There are a lot of people, for example, in naval plans whose whole life has been built on tweaking. They tweak this, they tweak that, and that's their career, and they end up in the SES. Have they developed an adapt, go, go, go attitude that we really need right now?
8: I think in any bureaucracy, there's just going to be a large degree of path dependence because that's what bureaucracies do. So I can't fault them for being what they are. I think this is where senior leadership is so vitally important. You know, they have to set the tone. They have to sort of set the aim point that we're all going after. They have to determine the speed with which we're moving, and they need to force the institution to do new and different things. Again, I think that is starting to happen. I think that we still have a lot of work to do. There are still a lot of parts of that process that are just used to doing things the way that things have always been done. They're going to throw up the same, you know, reasons for slowing down, you know, the same objections that they always would, you know, traditionally flag. I just think that leadership is what has to push through that. So I think that we're starting to see that. My hope is that we'll see a lot more of that, you know, over the coming months and years, because there's an enormous amount of work to do. And I would say the final thing is, I think it is able to go, it is possible to go a lot faster and move through a lot of these bureaucratic hurdles when we're doing these kinds of new and novel programs like Anduril is performing on. So, you know, low-cost weapons, autonomous systems, these are systems that almost defy the rules that, you know, many of these processes were built upon. So, you know, it's like,
1: you can get around the rules because the rules weren't written for these kinds of programs. You can't get around everything. But again, with leadership, they can say, look, this is a very different type of system. It's a very different kind of weapon. Let's not hold it to the same standards that we would hold, you know, our ICBMs, you know, or our B-21 bombers. That's ridiculous. So I think there's a lot of ability to go fast, you know, when the leadership is leaning in. And that's certainly, I think, what we're starting to see from the current administration.
7: So 2 minutes to our last break, Chris Brose, you've got to be worried about security, because whatever you're building and however you're building it, the Chi-Coms want it. Right. How do you even handle that? I asked that to the Facebook guys at their DC, and they looked at me like I was asking them to set up Stasi. I'm not. I'm just, how do you handle security at a place like Anduril?
1: So the good news for Anduril is from day one, we knew exactly who we were. We're a defense company. We are building weapons and weapon systems for the United States government.

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0: on Michaels of Brooklyn, serving that community since 1964.
1: Mama, I have a Bible.
2: Welcome back, America. I'm Hugh Hewitt. Christian Brose is with me for one more second. He is the one more segment. He is the president, chief strategy officer of Anduril Industries. If you want more, you can get his book, The Kill Chain. It is read like he's on codeine. It's very. You warned Aaron McClain you'd been sick as to be with COVID. Yeah, and so you got to do it at 1.2 on the speed, but it's very, very interesting as very true how we got here. On the other hand, when you got to the end with Aaron McClain, you were talking about things that most of my audience won't understand. The Series H $61 billion investment. The investment environment for startup defense company. It can't be great. How many Anduril's, and I don't mean making what you make, but in the space that you're in trying to do what you do, how many are there? I hope the answer is at least 100.
3: So the great news is, you know, in this world of venture-backed defense technology companies, you know, so we're talking about companies that are privately held, that are trying to create something out of nothing, that are raising private capital from venture capital firms and, you know, other private capital markets. That ecosystem of companies has never been more vibrant, larger, you know, more exciting, probably than ever before. I mean, if you roll the clock back 9 years ago, when Anduril got started, there weren't a lot of companies doing this, and there was very few investors who wanted to make that investment. They didn't believe that defense was a place where you could build a viable business, certainly not on a timeline that made sense. And many of them, frankly, didn't believe that it was work worth doing. They viewed it as, you know, morally compromised or evil. We have come an enormously long way as a country and as a segment of our market in that period of time. And, yeah, as I sit here today, there are dozens and dozens and hundreds of companies doing this work. I mean, obviously, you know, Anduril is at a very different scale. We've been doing this longer. You know, we've been very successful. We've raised a lot of money. We've grown an enormous amount. But I also think that part of what we're doing is showing people that this works, showing people that this is something that the U.S. government is hungry for, that there's a market for this, that engineers want to come in and do this work. They want to build defense technology and weapons, that you can make a profitable business out of this. And I think that, you know, we're now seeing, you know, some of these companies start to separate themselves as well. So, you know, when all is said and done, no, I don't think there will only be one Anduril. But I don't think there are going to be a ton. I do think that there will be more than one. I think that's exciting. I think there's an enormously exciting period of time coming here as, you know, the better performers separate themselves from the pack. You're going to see interesting consolidations and mergers and acquisitions, which is exactly the way capitalism should work. And, you know, I think at the end of the day, the warfighter and the taxpayer are going to be way better off for it because we're making the American defense industrial base more like what it has been over the course of American history, which is not, you know, this very consolidated, very stagnant segment of the economy that we've seen over the past generation since the end of the Cold War, but something where you have, you know, many, many companies, large companies, small, medium-sized companies, you know, all doing really exciting work, all viable businesses, some of whom have active commercial businesses in addition to their defense businesses. And again, this is American capitalism in the service of American defense, which to me is something that I think we've lost the plot on over the past generation. But, you know, we're getting it back with some real enthusiasm here over the past decade.
2: Let me close with the most alarming thing you said to Aaron, which is that an Operation Spider Web could happen here. That's where the Ukrainians, using commercial trucking, took their drones deep into Russia, launched their drones, took out a third of their strategic bombers, and forever. They're not being produced anymore. We're vulnerable to that. And I thought, I wonder if anyone sits around at Anduril in a room like Andy Marshall's and tries to imagine the best and the worst, the necessary and that which can't be imagined. Do you have a room like that? Have you got a crazy room where people try and think about the future of warfare?
3: My strong belief is that probably every room at Anduril is a bit of a crazy room, certainly thinking about the future in every one of the rooms at the company. Look, to your point about spider's web, I mean, this is something that keeps me up at night. I still think as a country we haven't processed what has happened over the past 5 to 10 years in terms of the proliferation of drone technology, how easy it is for countries and bad actors to get their hands on this, you know, to build dark drones that are, you know, something that you're not going to recognize just with, you know, kind of commercial means. These are systems that are overflying, if public, you know, published reports are to be believed. They're overflying U.S. military installations, bases, critical infrastructure somewhat routinely. You know, we're seeing the kinds of attacks in and overflights in Europe and the Middle East. So I think we, as a country, we still have not gotten our minds around the scale of the threat and the vulnerability we have. I fear that we still have too much of a September 10th mindset for what is a September 11th scale problem. So, you know, this is certainly work that Anduril is doing in terms of drone defense, counter-drone, and air defense. We're doing an enormous amount to support U.S. warfighters, allied warfighters, homeland defense. But I think this is something that we have a heck of a lot more work to do on and not a lot of time to do it here in the United States.
2: So a very last question. Hubris has always been the enemy of a great power. And I heard you talking with Aaron about Thucydides, and we can go down that road. But hubris usually defeats great power. They don't see it coming. Yeah. Do you think we are on alert to the threat that we face from the CCP? And there are other rogue states out there. You just mentioned it doesn't have to be a superpower. It can be a little power with a couple of drones. Are we on alert?
3: I think that we are more so than when I wrote that book 6 years ago. Certainly, you know, more so than when I was working for John McCain in the Senate 10 years ago. I think that we have come a long way in recognizing the threat that we're facing, the problems that we're facing, the degree to which we have to get our own internal house in order. You know, and I think the silver lining of all the bad news of late is that we're seeing examples in the real world through Epic Fury, through the war in Ukraine, about how vulnerable we actually are, how far off we actually are in terms of things like our munitions inventories and our defense spending and just generally the health and status of our industrial base. I do think the good news is that's changing. I think people look at the fact that we, you know, are expending all of these high-end munitions in the opening days and weeks of these operations around the world. And you can't but not draw the conclusion that we just need an order of magnitude increase, you know, in our defense arsenal, in our weapons inventory. I think you've got companies like Anduril and a lot of other companies that are adding to our ability to build it. I think you have an administration that is excited and energized and motivated to get after it. And I think with that, you can do an enormous amount, and hopefully we will over the coming months and years.
2: That is great news. Christian Brose, President, Chief Strategy Officer of Anduril, author of The Kill Chain, which has been out for 6 years but still reads like it came out yesterday. Thank you for joining me. I hope you will come back, Christian, when there's updates to be had. Stay tuned, America. I'll wrap up today's Hugh Hewitt Show.
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2: 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We're also getting close to our 250th anniversary. I want to remind you about Americans for Prosperity, our great sponsor. 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They want you to do one thing, which is join the Declaration Project. The Declaration Project, you know the words. We hold these truths to be self-evident. The Declaration is what we're celebrating on the 4th of July. 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Every person has inherent dignity. The Declaration tells us that. Our rights are unalienable. 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I've got my Relief Factor bag right here. I took it in hour one. I remind you in hour two, and I remind you again in hour three as I close this program. Your fourth will be more fun if you don't have minor aches and pains. 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Maybe you're running a firecracker 10K. 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Thank you, Dwayne. Thank you, Harley. Thank you, Adam. I'll see you all tomorrow on the next Hugh Hewitt Show.
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8: News this hour from Town Hall. I'm Keith Peters in Washington. House Republicans on Tuesday passed a package to fund Immigration and Customs Enforcement and the Border Patrol, marking a victory for President Trump and GOP leaders. House Majority Leader Steve Scalise before the vote.
9: This is a piece that Democrats have said they don't want to fund because they want open borders. They have made it crystal clear, the Democrat Party in Washington, that they want to go back to open borders, and we're not going to do that. We need to fully fund this department, especially at a time of heightened security threats.
8: The nearly $70 billion budget reconciliation package that had stalled in the Senate for weeks narrowly passed the lower chamber by a vote of 214 to 212. California voters now have a clearer picture of this year's race for governor, Willie Nelson reports from the White House.
10: Republican Steve Hilton has secured a spot in California's governor race, setting up a November showdown with former Health and Human Services Secretary Javier Becerra. The results give California voters a clear choice heading into the general election after years of Democratic control in Sacramento. Hilton says his campaign is focused on affordability, public safety, and economic growth. Willie Nelson, The White House.
8: The U.S. military said Tuesday that it carried out strikes on Iran following the crash of an Army helicopter near the Strait of Hormuz that President Trump blamed on the Islamic Republic. Tehran vowed to respond. The strikes were a proportional response to unjustified Iranian aggression, U.S. Central Command said on social media. Iranian state media reported that explosions were heard on Keshem Island on the Strait of Hormuz. On Wall Street, the Dow up by 86 points, the S&P lower by 19. More at townhall.com.
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8: If you bought a house last month, you were certainly not alone.
15: Used home sales accelerated to their fastest pace since December, a sharp turnaround in demand for the housing market after a lackluster start to the spring home buying season. The National Association of Realtors says existing home sales rose 3.2% in May from the previous month to a seasonally adjusted annual rate of 4.17 million houses. Sales also rose 3.2% compared to May of last year. The latest figures topped what economists were expecting, according to FactSet. Rich Thomason reporting.
8: Federal health regulators have signed off on the first new sunscreen ingredient in more than 25 years. The announcement by the Food and Drug Administration will give Americans access to a skin-protecting chemical long used in Europe. News and analysis at townhall.com. From Washington, I'm Keith Peters reporting. Chinese President Xi Jinping and North Korean leader Kim Jong-un have clearly underscored their commitment to deepen cooperation. But an interesting question is whether they've been discussing nuclear weapons.
16: The two-day visit was important for two reasons, one of which was spoken and one of which was left unsaid. The spoken one was the deep and unwavering support that both leaders showed for each other and each other's countries. That was particularly important to China because North Korean leader Kim Jong-un has been building relations with Russia in recent years, and China wanted reaffirmation that it remains North Korea's most important partner. The unspoken one was about North Korea's nuclear weapons development. Neither the communique nor the many state media reports about the visit made any mention of North Korea's nuclear weapons. That was important to Kim Jong-un because he wants his country to be recognized as a nuclear weapons state.
8: Correspondent Ken Morisugu reporting. More on these stories at townhall.com.
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18: The czar of common sense, the great Eldersky, Don Lorenzo. Welcome to the program.

0: 888-971-SAGE, 888-971-7243. I am Larry Elder. We are Salem News Channel. President Donald John Trump says the U.S. military must respond after Iran shot down an Apache helicopter. The two crew members were rescued. Carmelo Anthony, the teen accused of murdering another teen at a Texas high school track meet, has been convicted of first-degree murder. An organization called the Next Generation Action Network is claiming racism because there were no blacks on the jury. Even Al Sharpton has made no such accusation. Fireworks at the congressional hearing on how the Southern Poverty Law Center paid hate groups to foment hate. Democrats are, for the most part, standing by Graham Platner, their candidate for Senate for Maine, despite the Nazi tattoo on his chest. Spencer Pratt is out as a candidate for mayor of Los Angeles. Steve Hilton looks like he is in as a candidate for governor of California in the general election. President Trump has been criticized for attending last night's New York Knicks games. AOC called him a vibe killer. A Colorado Democrat candidate for the House has called President Trump a convicted rapist. Hope she has $15 million to pay in a forthcoming, very likely defamation lawsuit. More Medicaid fraud in Ohio and California. We're trying to get to that yesterday. We're trying to get to that today. All of this and more, 888-971-SAGE, 888-971-7243. Dissent, of course, it's welcome. We have our Mark line always open 24-7. Mark, you, of course, are always welcome to call. Normally, I would start with something like what's going on in Iran, something like what's going on with DHS accused of being fascists and Nazis because of the detention facility in New Jersey, the economy, many other things, Platner. But I want to start out with the Knicks game that took place last night in New York. I can't say that I'm a huge basketball fan, but I'm a big basketball fan. And I've been following sports and following the NBA ever since I can remember. And I remember the last time the New York Knicks won a title was in, what's 1973, Mr. McConnell, Maestro, 73. I cannot believe you don't know the answer to this. Every time I say something about sports and I get it slightly wrong, he corrects me on the air. So I said 1973, he goes, "Hah!" I'm pretty sure it was 1973. If I weren't sure, I wouldn't say it. So it was 1973, I'm sure it was. Anyway, the New York Knicks have a very good team. We know we are carried in New York City, so if you are New Yorkers, please call up. I want to get your take on this. Yeah, I was correct. I was correct, of course, 1973. I mean, when's the last time I've been wrong? Exactly. 1973. So it's a big deal. The town is going crazy, and they won their first two games against the San Diego Spurs in San Diego. It's always tough to win an away game, let alone during the playoff series, championship series. So they won two games. They should have, in my opinion, lost the second game. They won it by 1 point. And the big star on the San Antonio Spurs, I always hesitate, by the way, talk about sports, because you pretty much lose half your audience, because a lot of people don't give a rip about sports. And I don't just mean women. A lot of men don't care either. So it's not the point. So stay with me if you're inclined to go, "Oh, Larry's talking about sports." Please stay with me. That's so not the point. President Trump is from Queens. President Trump, as you well know, loves sports. Used to own a football team, goes to UFC games. He's a big sports guy. So President Trump said he's going to go to the game in New York, third game, game number three. And he got criticized for saying he was going to go to the game, including by Stephen A. Smith. Stephen A. Smith is a big-time sports commentator, and he suggested that President Trump shouldn't go. No business showing up. The man is from Queens. Older than Stephen A., probably been attending games before Stephen A. was born. Number 42.
1: It's strictly a basketball segment. This president has no business showing up in New York City. I am dead serious. It is selfish. It is narcissistic. It is ridiculous that he is coming to this game. I would say the same thing if it were Obama, George W., Clinton. I don't give a damn we went back to Reagan. This is not a football stadium in some space in Texas where you got a whole bunch of outlays and all of this. This is the Garden. This is Midtown Manhattan. You have any idea what the congestion is going to be like in New York City here? I get off my radio.
0: All right, so you got the point. Blasted him. Narcissistic. By the way, I have a friend who is a very good friend of Stephen A. And loves Stephen A., thinks very highly of him. I had drinks with Stephen A. one time, thought he was a very pleasant guy. But Stephen A. has now moved into not just sports but politics, which is fine. Has a right to do that. But to criticize Donald Trump for wanting to go to a Knicks game when the man is from New York, from Queens, and has been to a number of games. How do we know that? Because the NBA commissioner, Adam Silver, says he's been a longtime fan. Hakeem Jeffries says he's not a Knicks fan. Doesn't know the difference between, what did he say, between... let's have Hakeem Jeffries say, number 34.
2: So I've had a few things to say about Donald Trump going to the Knicks game. And, you know, at this point, it's game day. And I think Knicks fans just want to enjoy game three, the first home game that we've had in 27 years. But it also is not clear to me that Donald Trump is a big Knicks fan. I mean, does this guy even know the difference between Karl Rove and Karl Anthony Towns? I don't think so. He's just injecting himself.
0: By the way, who writes for Hakeem Jeffries? You know he's citing some line somebody gave him. I'm not sure he knows the difference between Karl Rove and Karl Anthony Townsend. It is so obnoxious. So you hate him for the economy, of course. You hate him for the Iran war, of course. You hate him for the big, beautiful bill, of course. And now he hate him for going to a Knicks game. I'm not sure he knows the difference between Karl Rove and Karl Anthony Townsend. For those of you who haven't been following this, Karl Anthony Townsend is one of the stars of the Knicks. Towns. Here is what the NBA commissioner, Adam Silver, said about Trump and his affection for the Knicks. Number 35.
3: Trump, you know, I've been with the league for a long time. I ran NBA Entertainment years ago. He did an I Love Gifts game spot with us. He was a fixture at NBA at Madison Square Garden. You guys remember, well, all of you, when you played here, not Draymond, but back in the old days, he had courtside seats. He was here all the time. He was at draft. So he's a genuine Knicks fan. And so, yes, there's some inconvenience to the fans here, but one looking around this arena, it's packed. So people listen. They came early. They got through whatever extra security, which is necessary. So, as I said, I think we should be using sports to create more of a sense of community with people, not less.
0: Long-time Knicks fan. Has seats. Been coming there ever since he was a private citizen. And here is what Trump said about Mr. Stephen A. Smith, number 36.
4: It was, I think, mostly cheers. It was loud and it was very enthusiastic.
5: ESPN commentator Stephen A. Smith, who was talking about running for president, said he would blame you if the Knicks lost the game. How do you respond to that?
4: I think he's a nice guy. But you need a certain aptitude to run for president. You need a high IQ. I'm not sure that Stephen has that. I don't think he does, actually.
0: Stephen A. Smith thinking about running for president. You know, nice guy. You have to have a high IQ to run for president. I don't think Stephen A. Smith does. Now, because Stephen A. Smith is black, because Maxine Waters is black, because Jasmine Crockett is black, and Trump has referred to all three of them as having low IQ, never mind all the white people, he said, have low IQ, because Trump haters are only going to focus on that. So he referred to Stephen A. Smith, nice guy, good sports commentator, entertaining guy, but I'm not sure he's got the IQ to run for president. He is going to be hammered. Now, we're going to take a break. We come back. We're going to talk about what, James Carville once said about Stephen A. Smith when Carville was informed that Stephen A. Smith is thinking about running for politics. Now, if Trump is a racist, for daring to suggest that Stephen A. Smith does not have the qualifications or the intelligence to be president, please tell me, do you call James Carville a racist? 888-971-SAGE. I am Larry Elder. Do not leave town.
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1: I'm telling you, bro, if the Knicks lose tonight, it's literally because of Donald Trump. There's no other reason for it. It's not because, like, Wemby locked in, okay? It's not because they found a way to defeat the Knicks defense. It's not because they were able to stop the Knicks offense. It's just Donald Trump. There's no other reason for this to take place. They're so up right now. New York as a city is so up right now. Donald Trump is coming in to deliver the worst kind of juju. The real five-head script here is Adam Silver's doing this to extend the finals. You know what I mean? Adam Silver was like, we bring in the vibes assassin, Donald Trump, and he just, like, f***ed everything up.
2: 888-971-SAGE, 888-971-7243. I am Larry Elder. We are Salem News Channel. Delivered the worst juju. That sounds anti-Semitic, doesn't it? 888-971-SAGE, 888-971-7243. I am Larry Elder. AOC said something very similar, number 47.
3: It already has been a vibe killer because now the city has to shut down all the MSG watch parties that happen outside of the arena that have been the source of, like, so much fun for everybody, both if you're there and if you're watching it after the clips are posted. Now all of that's going to get shut down tomorrow because Trump wants to show up. And I can tell you, like, as a politician, you know, I've gone to my fair amount of sports games. There are just some things that, like, I mean, you don't want to go either to jinx it or just in general. Sometimes the accommodations that are required for the security for you to show up are just not worth shutting down the fun for so many other people. And sometimes you decide not to go to things. So that other people can enjoy it.
2: So, Donald Trump is a fascist. He's a racist. He's a tyrant. He's a dictator. He's sexist. He's a thief. And he also ought not go to a New York Knicks game because, well, the focus will be on him, not on the game. I have a suggestion. I know the president's listening. Mr. President, last night you should have brought Bibi Netanyahu with you and dared the mayor of New York, who also was there, to arrest him as a war criminal. That would have been a mic drop. I guess it's too late for that suggestion. Okay, so Trump referred to Stephen A. Smith, the very prominent sportscaster. By the way, how much does Stephen A. Smith's suits cost? Is there anybody who's better dressed on TV than Stephen A. Smith? Other than Scott Pelley? Scott Pelley. I wonder how much they spend on their wardrobe. It's just an aside. Scott Pelley. The only thing that's comparable to being fired from 60 Minutes is having your wife murdered. Are you kidding me? Who says that? Mr. Pelley, your wife's been murdered. Oh, on the other hand, I still have my job at 60 Minutes, so I'm good. Really? I've been asked, what does it feel like losing your job at 60 Minutes? The only thing I can think of is it's very similar to having your spouse murdered. And I've been married for over 40 years. How do you think his wife felt when she heard that? So in other words, Scott, if I were murdered, it would be less bothersome than if you lost your job at 60 Minutes? How did I get on that tangent? Let's get back to the situation. So, the suits. So, Stephen A., I mean, if anybody's watching Stephen A. on sports, I've never seen the same suit twice. Have you ever, Mr. McConnell? Ever seen the same suit? If you watch my show, you're going to see the same suit a lot of times. Stephen A. Smith, I've never seen the same suit twice. The white suit kind of stands out. Scott Pelley, same thing. I've never seen whatever. What a country. So Stephen A. Smith is now thinking about running for president because he says, well, you know, I may have to run as a Democrat because the Democrats just don't impress me. Now, Donald Trump, again, let's play Donald Trump one more time, number 36.
4: It was, I think, mostly cheers. It was loud and it was very enthusiastic.
5: Mr. President, ESPN commentator Stephen A. Smith, who was talking about running for president, said he would blame you if the Knicks lost the game. How do you respond to that?
4: I think he's a nice guy. But you need a certain aptitude to run for president. You need a high IQ. I'm not sure that Stephen has that. I don't think he does, actually.
2: Okay, you have to have a certain kind of aptitude, high IQ. I'm not sure Stephen has it, actually. Trump once again denounces a black person as having low IQ. This is James Carville, February, year of our Lord, 2025, number 37.
6: Okay, you know, I am a big Stephen A. Smith fan. I remember I saw him some years ago on TV, and I said, man, this guy's coming in hot. I don't know how long this is going to last. The truth about it, he's really worn well with me. He's very outspoken. Look, he's like anybody else that does any kind of commentary, sports commentary. He's sometimes wrong. Way more times he's right. I find him to be, when it comes to sports, I find him to be really insightful. When it comes to politics, he don't know his ass from a hole in the ground. He's on that running his mouth about how he may have to run as a Democrat because there's nothing left of the Democratic Party. There's no talent. Stephen Ayer, you me? I mean, you say you're friends with Wes Moore and you say you're friends with Josh Shapiro. I'm friends with both of them. I think they're really extraordinary, talented people. I got news for you, dude. There's six or seven other people in the Democratic Party that are just that talented. So before you start running your mouth off about politics, a topic of which you really don't know anything about, you ought to sit back and think about it and call some people and run it by them. But don't let your political stupidity stand in the way of your outspoken and, I think, often insightful views when it comes to American sports, of which I think you are an expert at. And if you know Wes and you know Josh, you should call them and run your opinions by them, because I know both of them, and they're both smart guys, and they're both very ambitious guys. And the last thing that they're thinking is, if I decide that I want to take the next step in American politics, I'm going to be facing some brutal, brutal opposition. And they both know that. And they know it deep down, and they know it well. So, Stephen A., keep up on sports. I enjoy it. I like it. But don't make a fool of yourself anymore in talking about politics.
2: Now, if Donald Trump is a racist for what he said about Stephen A. Smith, what do you call James Carver of what he just now said? You don't know politics from your blank and a hole in the ground. By the way, I wonder how much money James Carver saves on his wardrobe. We come back. Spike Lee said his three tickets could have been sold for $500,000. Income inequality? I'm Larry Elder.
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2: 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Getting back to the Knicks game. Spike Lee said, you know, he's got three courtside seats. By the way, Spike Lee said that, and others have said, that Donald Trump making this about him. You ever watch a Knicks game and not seeing Spike Lee courtside with his various outfits standing up, cameras on him? I'm not saying they're making it about him, but it seems like they're making it about him. Here's what he said he could have sold his three courtside seats for. Number 39.
11: How much money have you
12: spent? I don't want to know. I read some number, astronomical number, and I was just hoping my wife Ty didn't see it. Well, I had to see that thing before we got married, though, but...
13: Yeah, but if you would have sold one of them tonight, you would have made it all back.
12: That's
13: you
12: right. Hey, I was...
13: So, Spike.
12: But it went down, but it was $500,000.
13: Yes.
12: I could have bought...
13: Second row. Second row. Go Spike.
2: $500,000. Now, God bless Spike Lee. His first movie that I saw was She's Gotta Have It. He wrote a book called The Making of She's Gotta Have It, and I read it because I always wanted to make a film, and I ultimately did, and about how he did it with a credit card. It was a very, very good film. He has since married a corporate lawyer. Bought a townhouse in New York that he sold that had on the market for $35 million years ago. Kids sent to private school, only in America. Criticized white people for moving into Harlem, called them interlopers. Criticized gentrification, even though it made his property appreciate. But hey, it is what it is. Three courtside seats. He could have sold them for $500,000, he says. Oh, by the way, when his townhouse in New York was for sale for $35 million, he had a meeting with Obama where they were discussing, wait for it, income inequality. You cannot make this up. Here's Trump and his reception during the national anthem, number 45.

0: Now, Spike Lee said that Trump is taking the focus off the Knicks. Even though he's there courtside, bunch of different uniforms, bunch of different outfits, is interviewed, interacts sometimes with the players, but Donald Trump is taking focus off the Knicks. Number 41.
1: Game 3, President Trump will be there. Some people are upset. Some people are a fan of it. I just wonder, you are the Knicks fan ambassador, I think is fair to say.
2: I can't speak for disciples. But I just find it strange that this had to happen now. You gotta get there 2 hours early. I mean, it's just like, just taking the focus off. We haven't won since 1973. It should be about the game tonight.
0: Just, let me just throw this out there. By the way, our friend Mark has called. He wants to weigh in. Mark, please don't leave town. We'll talk in the next segment. If, I don't know, President Obama, who played basketball in high school at his very expensive prep school, didn't start, but he played. If President Obama had been in office and there was a championship game in New York and he wanted to attend,

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0: Spike Lee said he didn't like interracial couples. And when he sees an interracial couple walking down the street, he said, he gives them visual daggers to make them feel uncomfortable. Can you imagine if, I don't know, some other director said that? When I see an interracial couple walk down the street, I give them visual daggers to make them feel uncomfortable. What would happen to Steven Spielberg if he said that? He said it. Nobody cared. Because so much latitude for Spike Lee to make the most vulgar, insulting, bigoted comments, nobody gives a rip. I don't like white people moving into Harlem. When I see interracial couples walk down the street, I give them visual daggers to make them feel uncomfortable. So if you saw, I don't know, Barack Obama's parents walking down the street, you would have said the same thing? You would have given Barack Obama's parents visual daggers? Nobody said twat. Mark is in Los Angeles. Mark, always nice to hear from you.
1: Good, Larry. How are you again?
0: I'm doing great. Did you watch, Mark, did you watch the game last night?
1: I listened to it on radio and watched it again on TV, yes.
0: Got it. Okay.
1: Okay. I got to tell you just really quickly, you're totally wrong. The majority of the people in this country, men and women, sports is very important. You started that out by saying that the majority of your viewers do not like sports.
0: I didn't say the majority. I said it's always dangerous to talk about sports because a lot of people don't like sports, and I don't just mean women. But I've got about a half a dozen people, Mark, that work on my staff. Rick, who's our technical guy, couldn't care less. I asked him, did he watch the game? He doesn't care. So there are a lot of people that don't care. The point is, my goal is to have as many people interested in my show as possible. When you talk about sports, you're going to lose a certain percentage of people. It might be 5, might be 10, might be 25. I don't know, but you're running a risk when you talk about any topic that some people don't care about. That's all my point is. It's not a big deal, Mark.
1: Okay. So, Larry.
0: Yes.
1: As usual, you're taking this out of context. Most people... Okay, can I finish?
0: I just had a little chuckle. I didn't interrupt you.
1: Okay. Because
0: you're so, Mark, you're so sensitive today. Did something go wrong in your life today? You're more sensitive than usual.
1: Most people thought that he shouldn't go to the game because of the security reasons. And
0: I'm sorry, I have to interject. When you say most people, was there a poll? You just got on me for saying a lot of people don't like sports, and you're saying most people. Do you have any evidence of that? Was there a poll?
1: Okay,
0: was there a
1: okay?
0: All right.
1: The general thought. And by the way, Larry, did you see that the news station in New York, which had a bunch of people on who had Trump hats who wore them to the game, which they're entitled to do, said the same thing. Everyone except for two said, yeah, I love Trump, but I wish he didn't come because it took me 2.5 hours to get into the stadium.
0: Mm-hmm.
1: I had a friend that went to the game. Oh, and before you say anything, I do not think any president should have gone to the game. Because if you know Madison Square Garden and you know New York, because everybody's been, well, not everybody's been to New York, but still, traffic is terrible to start with.
0: Yeah.
1: And by the way,
0: I know that. And if I were going to the game, it would annoy me to have to get there 2 hours ahead of time because Trump is there. It would annoy me, but it wouldn't be disqualifying. I wouldn't be upset about it. I would feel that he has a right to go. He's been a longtime Knicks fan, as I mentioned. He's from Queens. Adam Silver has mentioned he's been to many games, a whole season ticket. So it's not like he's parachuting in. He's been a Knicks fan for a long time.
1: Okay, Larry. He has not been to a Knicks game for 2.5 years, at least.
0: Is there a statute of limitations? I mean, honestly.
1: Okay.
0: But by the way, we're getting off topic a little bit, Mark, but virtually every president has been to a baseball game. Do you know who's the only recent president never to have gone to one? Joe Biden. So somehow, some way, they've been able to figure out how to get presidents at baseball games. It's been a pretty much a tradition in American life, but Biden never went to one. Don't know why, but he never did.
1: Well, I wouldn't have wanted Joe Biden at a baseball game anyway, but that's besides the point.
0: Okay.
1: If you go to a baseball stadium, the stadium holds a lot more people than the 20,000 people, or not even that, I think. I haven't been the Garden, but I think it's like 18,000, right?
0: Yeah, something like that. Yeah.
1: Right. So, and then you're picking on Spike. If Spike Lee wants to jump up and down and act like a fool, he's paying a lot of money for those tickets, and security is not watching for him to be sure something doesn't happen, which security should be watching Donald Trump.
0: No question about that. I know this is an aside, but I just want to ask you, what I just now said about Spike Lee, what he said about interracial couples. He said, if I see them walking down the street, hold on, I give them visual daggers to make them feel uncomfortable. Can you imagine if Donald Trump said something like that? What would have happened?
1: People would throw up and want to beat them up.
0: Exactly.
1: Okay, but Larry, can I say something that aware of?
0: Of course.
1: About a month after that, Spike Lee came out on Eat Entertainment or whatever TV show, I can't tell you which one, and apologized for that.
0: I have never heard him apologize for it. I'm not saying you're wrong, but I've never heard him apologize. I'll look it up during the break, but I've never heard him apologize for it.
1: He did, and when I get a chance, I'll look up and find out what TV show.
0: Okay.
1: I want to say E! Entertainment, but that might not be right. But again, he's one person, he's entitled to his opinion. Mm-hmm. Certainly if he, first of all, whether he apologized or not, he might have just done that politically.
0: Yeah.
1: I mean,
0: I've got to take a break. I've got to move along. Thank you very much for the call. But if Trump had said something like that, even if he apologized for it, he'd be hammered. But I don't believe Spike Lee apologized, but I'll check it out. 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
1: 888-971-SAGE, 888-971-7243. I am Larry Elder. We are Salem News Channel. Not to belabor the point about Mr. Spike Lee, but years ago he made a movie called Jungle Fever about an interracial couple.

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1: Hello, Dr. Elder. I'm so tempted to, always tempted to call you Dr. Elder. This is Ronnie from Columbus, Ohio. I really don't see how you put up with that inane individual named Mark from California who's always debating you. He sounds like that sniveling, snitching kid who says, I'm gonna tell, you're gonna get it. He sounds just like that. How do you put up with that? But keep up the good work. Thank you.
2: 888-971-SAGE, 888-971-7243. I am Larry Elder. We are selling news channels. So much to get to for the next couple of hours. Carmelo Anthony, the teen accused of murdering another teen at that Texas high school track meet, has been convicted of first-degree murder. An organization is claiming racism because there were no blacks in the jury. There were fireworks at the hearing today on how the Southern Poverty Law Center has been paying hate groups to foment hate. Democrats are standing by Graham Plattner, a Colorado Democrat candidate for the House, Texas Democrat, has referred to President Trump as, quote, having been found guilty of rape, close quote. A defamation lawsuit to follow. Now, one of the things I have been doing over the last several months has been using AI sometimes for research because it takes a split second for AI to find things that used to take me several minutes, if not hours, to find on the web. So I just now typed this in, if our friend Mark is still listening. This is on ChatGPT. Did Spike Lee ever apologize for saying he doesn't like interracial couples and when they walk down the street he gives them visual daggers? Answer, no. Spike Lee has not apologized for that statement. In a 1992 Esquire interview, around the release of his film Jungle Fever, which explores interracial affairs, Lee said, quote, I give interracial couples a look, daggers. They feel uncomfortable when they see me on the street, close quote. This reflected his personal view at the time on interracial relationships, particularly black men with white women, which he portrayed critically in his films, often framing them as driven by societal pressures rather than genuine affection. He has defended Jungle Fever as not condemning all interracial relationships, but highlighting their challenges. No retraction apology has ever been found. Extensive searches across news archives, interviews, commentary turn up no public apology, regret, or walk back from Lee on this specific comment. The quote continues to be cited in discussions of his views on race, often critically, with some noting the lack of apology. Lee has apologized for other things over the years, but not this. So, Mark, if you have anything specific, because these AI things are not infallible. Some of them made mistakes. I've caught mistakes. Please let us know. You know, we have a 24/7 Mark line, so call me tomorrow and tell me exactly where I can find the apology that you claim Spike Lee made for this racist comment that sounds like something David Duke would say. Okay? All right, coming up, so much to get to. I'm going to get to the Southern Poverty Law Center. I'm Larry Elder. Don't leave town.
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6: News this hour from Town Hall. I'm Keith Peters in Washington. The United States is responding after President Trump says Iran shot down an American Apache helicopter. Willie Nelson reports from the White House.
7: The United States has launched strikes against Iranian targets after President Trump said Iran shot down an American Apache helicopter near the Strait of Hormuz. U.S. Central Command describes the operation as a self-defense response. President Trump says both pilots are safe. The strikes come as the White House weighs its next steps toward Iran, following what the president described earlier as progress in ongoing negotiations. Willie Nelson, The White House.
6: China's imports and exports are up.
8: China has reported that its exports picked up pace in May, rising 19.4% from a year earlier. That was stronger than economists had expected. China's exports have remained robust despite the Iran war, supported by shipments of autos, technology, and artificial intelligence-related products, as well as a rising worldwide shift to green technology. Imports to China jumped 27.4%. China's exports to the U.S. were up more than 35%. I'm Lisa Dwyer.
6: Both Alan Wilson and Pamela Yvette advanced to a GOP runoff for governor of South Carolina. Alan Wilson is the state's attorney general and the son of longtime South Carolina Congressman Joe Wilson. Yvette served as lieutenant governor for 8 years under outgoing Governor Henry McMaster, who is term limited. Lindsey Graham secured his party's nomination for a fifth Senate term. He'll face Democrat Annie Andrews in the November election. On Wall Street, the Dow by 86 points. More at townhall.com.
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6: There's been a development in the case of Rob Reiner and his wife's death.
10: Rob Reiner's son, Nick, is seeking funds from a trust his parents established. He says he needs the money for his defense against charges that he killed them. His attorneys filed a petition in Los Angeles County Court saying trustees have unjustly denied him access to the funds. Nick Reiner has pleaded not guilty to 2 counts of murder. He retained a high-profile lawyer, but funding issues led to the lawyer's withdrawal. The trust, established in 1993, was supposed to provide Reiner with funds at ages 30 and 35, but he says he never received them. I'm Haya Pinjwani.
6: The state of New York has implemented a law requiring advertisements featuring AI-generated people to clearly label them as synthetic performers. Ads that fail to disclose synthetic performers will now face penalties. News and analysis at townhall.com. From Washington, I'm Keith Peters. A six-figure visa fee has been struck down.
8: A federal judge has struck down the Trump administration's $100,000 fee on new H-1B visas, siding with 20 states, saying the executive branch exceeded its authority. The Trump administration announced the much higher fee in September as a way of preventing foreign workers from taking American jobs. The ruling contradicts an earlier federal court decision that denied a request by the U.S. Chamber of Commerce to strike down the visa fee. There is yet another case in San Francisco setting up the possibility for appellate court clashes. I'm Lisa Dwyer.
6: The Trump administration has warned more than 500 hospitals that they are failing to provide the public with enough information about prices. And the administration argues the lack of disclosure is keeping health care costs higher than they should be. More on these stories at townhall.com.
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2: 888-971-SAGE. 888-971-7243. I am Larry Elder. We are Salem News Channel. I want to get into the Southern Poverty Law Center hearings. We'll talk about California fraud, Ohio fraud, and the fact that Democrats are standing by a guy with a Nazi tattoo on his chest while they call Donald Trump a fascist. But one more thing about Trump derangement syndrome. People that were booing last night at the game where Trump attended. Trump, by the way, of course, said that the reception from the Knicks fans was amazing. That's Trump, number 46.
19: Mark, did you see Mayor Mamdani at the game?
20: I did not, no.
21: What did you think of the reception you got from the Knicks fans tonight?
20: I thought great. I mean, I thought it was amazing, actually. You mean when they had the camera on me? I thought it was very good, yeah. It was certainly amazing. I think, mostly tears. It was loud and it was very enthusiastic.
2: Mostly cheers, very loud and enthusiastic. Well, I didn't watch the part where people were responding to him after they showed him on the Jumbotron. I didn't watch the game until later on. But the passage that we played you sounded mixed. I heard a lot of boos. Did it ever occur to anybody who was there who doesn't like Donald Trump? There at the Garden saying, you know what, can we just let the man enjoy the game? Can we just let the man appreciate the game? He's been a long-time Knicks fan. Maybe we can not boo him just for this one night and enjoy the game. And how many people there wanted to cheer him but didn't do it for fear that they might very well be verbally, if not physically, accosted? Remember the guy that we interviewed from Ireland? He said, normally Irish people are very argumentative, but in pubs, if anybody even suggests mild support for Donald Trump, they are castigated, verbally abused. So imagine being in New York, being the 5 or 10% that voted for Donald Trump if you're from New York, and you see the man there, and you want to cheer him, what do you think you're going to do? Probably not say anything. Maybe you're with your family. I just saw something this morning as I'm doing show prep. Somebody was walking down Times Square wearing a Spurs outfit, Spurs jersey, and was verbally accosted. Because after all, you can't be a Spurs fan in New York. So maybe, just maybe, that was what's going on. How many people there ever said to themselves, maybe, just maybe, we ought to just sit this one out? I heard yesterday, forget who it was, some congressperson, rattling off the list of reasons why Donald Trump is a racist, one of which was that he posted a meme of Donald Trump, of Barack Obama and Michelle Obama as monkeys, as apes. Remember that video that somebody else did, and he posted it and then took it down? Didn't matter that Joe Biden was depicted as a baboon. All he did, focused on was the depiction of Barack Obama and Michelle, by the way, which is just on for a split second. I want to remind you of something that Erin Burnett, who's now with CNN, said when she was a reporter with MSNBC. Listen to this, number 44.
0: While Nicolas Sarkozy is in China, which of course is also trying to become a financial capital of the world, and in honor of his visit, the Chinese have announced $30 billion of deals. There he is. I mean, who could not have a man crush on that man? I'm not talking about the monkey either. I'm talking about the other one.
1: Yeah, exactly.
22: What? The monkey? Who's the monkey? What's she talking about?
0: Wait. Monkey in the middle. All right.
22: I don't know. What's she talking about, Willie? You know, I think she's still jet lagged.
1: That's my president. I don't know who she's talking.
22: Well, I know she's not talking.
0: Why
22: about
0: are you talking about Angela Merkel like that? I don't understand. All right.
22: Yeah. She's attacking Merkel. She's our ally in a time of war. Yeah, listen, my dear, let me tell you something. When I'm jet lagged, I just take Ambien, some Tylenol PM, and I sleep it off, okay?
0: It was my stop in Riyadh, and it just made me insane.
2: Referring to President George W. Bush as, quote, that little monkey. Apparently, it's okay to call a white president a monkey, but it's not okay to put up a video, split second, showing Barack Obama and Michelle as monkeys, even though you show Joe Biden as a baboon. Let's hear that one more time. Again, this is when George W. Bush was president and Erin Burnett was on MSNBC, number 44.
0: While Nicolas Sarkozy is in China, which of course is also trying to become a financial capital of the world, and in honor of his visit, the Chinese have announced $30 billion of deals. There he is. I mean, who could not have a man crush on that man? I'm not talking about the monkey either. I'm talking about the other one.
22: Yeah, exactly.
1: What?
22: The monkey? Who's the monkey? What's she talking about?
0: Wait. Monkey in the middle. All right.
22: I don't know. What's she talking about, Willie? You know, I think she's still jet lagged.
1: That's my president. I don't know who she's talking.
22: Well, I know she's not talking.
0: Why
22: about
0: are you talking about Angela Merkel like that? I don't understand. All right.
22: Yeah, she's attacking Merkel. She's our ally in a time of war. Yeah, listen, my dear, let me tell you something. When I'm jet lagged, I just take Ambien, some Tylenol PM, and I sleep it off, okay?
0: It was my stop in Riyadh, and it just made me insane.
2: Monkey in the middle, referring to President George W. Bush. Not a problem. No fly zone over there. Now listen to this one. This is a Texas congresswoman named Veronica Escobar, number 50.
23: Time someone accused Donald Trump of rape, that network paid $15 million in a defamation
24: suit. He was found guilty by a jury.
23: I would be real careful. I'd be real careful about telling that lie.
24: It is incredible how much cover and comfort they give to a convicted felon.
2: Okay, let's stop it right again. He was found guilty by a jury referring to rape. Number 50.
23: Time someone accused Donald Trump of rape, that network paid $15 million in a defamation
24: suit. He was found guilty by a jury.
23: I would be real careful. I'd be real careful about telling that lie.
24: It is incredible how much cover and comfort they give to a convicted felon and to someone who's been an adjudicated case of rape.
25: And again, I just want to make
23: clear here. This was a civil case. It was not a criminal case, so he wasn't found guilty.
2: A Texas congresswoman refers to President Donald Trump as having been found guilty of rape. The man's never been charged with rape, let alone been found guilty of it. This is why ABC ended up having to pay $15 million for defaming him. This is a Texas Democrat congresswoman named Veronica Escobar. Says it again. Now listen to this. This is a Colorado state rep who's candidate for Congress, U.S. Congress, and asked whether Trump deserves any credit for the drop in illegal immigration. Now, do you think there's anybody, as much as you hate Donald Trump, who says Trump doesn't deserve credit for securing the border? Well, think again. Number 51.
4: Does President Trump deserve credit for the significant drop-off in illegal border crossings? Mr. Rutnow.
5: No.
4: Why is that?
5: I think that what he's doing right now shouldn't receive any credit at all. He is terrorizing Latino immigrants across this country, setting up horrific conditions. We need to make sure that we have an immigration system that is comprehensive with a pathway to citizenship.
2: Let's stop it right there. Does Donald Trump deserve any credit for the drop in illegal border crossings? I know you think he's a fascist. I know you think he's a racist. I know you think he's a bigot. I know that you got us into an illegal war. Does the man deserve any credit for the drop in illegal border crossings? Okay, start it again.
4: Does President Trump deserve credit for the significant drop-off in illegal border crossings? Mr. Rutnow.
5: No.
4: Why is that?
5: I think that what he's doing right now shouldn't receive any credit at all. He is terrorizing Latino immigrants across this country, setting up horrific conditions. We need to make sure that we have an immigration system that is comprehensive with a pathway to citizenship.
4: And to clarify, who does deserve credit for the significant drop-off in illegal border crossings?
5: This is something that I need to explore further, but I think
4: okay,
5: that what's happening...
2: Something I need to explore further? Does the man deserve any credit for the drop in illegal border crossings? No. It's inhumane. We need a pathway to citizenship. We need this. Yeah, but who deserves credit then? Well, I need to study this. This is what we're talking about. Trump derangement syndrome. 2 + 2 = 5. Water isn't wet. Sky isn't blue. Grass isn't green. This is sick. I'm Larry Elder.
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1: Does President Trump deserve credit for the significant drop-off in illegal border crossings? Mr. Rudeau.
2: No.
1: Why is that?
2: I think that what he's doing right now shouldn't receive any credit at all. He is terrorizing Latino immigrants across this country, setting up horrific conditions. We need to make sure that we have an immigration system that is comprehensive with a pathway to citizenship.
1: And to clarify, who does deserve credit for the significant drop-off in illegal border crossings?
2: This is something that I need to explore further, but I think what's happening...
3: 888-971-SAGE, 888-971-7243. I'm Larry Elder. We are Salem News Channel. It never would even occur to me when I'm questioning some candidate, Democrat or whatever, does Donald Trump deserve credit for the fall off in illegal border crossings? Because such an obvious answer. The man comes into office in 30 days, borders are shut tighter than Ted's hat band. And this guy won't even give him credit for that. His name is Manny Rutenell. He's running for Congress, Colorado. Who says that? Speaking of Trump derangement syndrome, this is Senator John Kennedy on Trump's decision to audit federal spending. Number 64.
4: It strikes me as breathtakingly ironic. The cynic might say cynical, that the people who are screaming so loudly about President Trump's decision to audit federal spending are the very same people under President Biden who wanted to hire 80,000 new IRS agents with guns to audit the American people. As I've said before, if it weren't for double standards, there wouldn't be any standards at all in this town. The battle lines are drawn, Mr. President. The battle lines are drawn. Some of my colleagues have decided to support the bureaucracy and the spending porn over the American taxpayer. That's what they've done. And some of the same people, it's not just my Democratic colleagues, there are many people in Washington, D.C., that have grouped together and they've circled the wagons and they've decided to support the spending porn and the bureaucrats over the American taxpayer. That's their right. It's not against the law or unconstitutional to be foolish in America. But these are the same people. These are the same people who chose to support illegal immigration over the rule of law.
3: Isn't it interesting how the Democrats appear to be soft on fraud? Is it because they don't want to be perceived as being racist in the case of the Somali community ripping off taxpayers in Minnesota? Is it because somehow these nonprofits end up putting campaign money in the pockets of the politicians, so therefore they don't want to stop the fraud? Is it because these nonprofits are really jobs programs for people? This is Chris Rufo, investigative reporter, the City Journal, about Medicaid fraud called Medi-Cal here in California. Number 6.
5: It's outrageous, and that particular case is a good illustration of just how easy it is to steal hundreds of millions of dollars from the government. And unfortunately, that's really just the tip of the iceberg. And for every criminal who's caught by federal officials, there are hundreds or thousands more who are able to operate under the radar. And California is really the perfect case study. And to answer your question prior, why do Democratic politicians keep allowing this to happen? It's because they benefit. Because a lot of this health care money goes into the hands of unions, that goes into the hands of Democratic political leaders, who then cycle it back through the system. And so what's happening in California is that everyone is getting a cut of the fraud, and the Democrats enable it because it's to their benefit.
6: God.
3: Let's talk about Ohio. Luke Rosiak is an investigative reporter with the Daily Wire. Number 9.
7: Columbus contained the second largest concentration of Somalis in the U.S., as well as the largest concentration of Bhutanese people outside of Bhutan. Now, I visited hundreds of home health care companies and only saw, I think, two people that didn't have an accent. Whistleblowers in the area tell me companies knock on doors in ethnic neighborhoods where most people are on Medicaid and most people live in multi-generational households. And they tell the older family member to go to particular doctors and claim particular symptoms. And then they will put the younger family member on their payroll with the parent as their only patient. Now, that triggers payments of up to $90,000 a year, which the company splits with the younger relative, and the younger relative splits with the older relative. 81% of Bhutanese are on welfare, a fact that some of the remainder use to become obscenely rich. And I had a story just yesterday. A 29-year-old named Rashan Adkihari works at his dad's home healthcare company. His social media documents a life fit for a rapper or a movie star. He's drinking champagne on private jets. He's on his yacht. He's making movies starring himself. This was funded. His dad has this company that was paid $17 million for taking care of old people. Well, he's got apparently another full-time job. He's doing this on the side. The dad hasn't paid taxes in like 5 years. He's got tax liens in Ohio at the state level and at Cuyahoga County. And the 25-year-old brother has his own home health care company that got $10 million. So these are people that came here as refugees, and now they're living as millionaires, and they're getting the money because the other refugees are all on Medicaid and then are claiming to be very sick.
3: By the way, this is important. These hearings on fraud, the hearings on the Southern Poverty Law Center, when the Democrats take over, you're not going to hear them because the party in charge is the one that determines whether or not they're hearings. So had the Republicans not taken over control of Congress, we wouldn't know about this fraud, wouldn't know about this Medicaid billing, wouldn't know about how the idea that COVID came from a lab, was suppressed by Dr. Fauci. We know about any of this stuff. Because the Democrats wouldn't have hearings. They have different hearings and will have hearings in the event that they take control. Hearings will all be about how Donald Trump is somehow stealing from the American people, how Donald Trump is a racist, a fascist, and this, that, and the other. Another important reason why the Republicans hopefully will retain control of the House. Because the group in charge, the party in charge, will be the one to determine whether or not there are these public hearings. The same Daily Wire reporter said that one building in Columbus, Ohio, housed 94 health homes that billed taxpayers. 94 health homes in one building. And the Secretary of Agriculture, Brooke Rollins, says that there are 200,000 dead people receiving food stamps in red states. Why do we know this? In red states, not blue states? Because red states are giving them the data. Blue states are not. 888-971-SAGE, 888-971-7243. And Ethel and Bob want to weigh in. Ethel in Pasadena, Bob in St. Paul. Do not leave town. I'm Larry Elder.
8: Hi, folks. 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
3: 888-971-SAGE, 888-971-7243. I am Larry Elder. Salem News Channel, we're going to talk about the Southern Poverty Law Center hearings. Also, Steve Hilton looks like he's going to meet in the top two to run for governor. Spencer Pratt appears to be out in his race to run for Los Angeles mayor. And in the trial of the Texas teen who stabbed another one to death, the defendant has been found guilty of first-degree murder. An organization that speaks for the defendant's family says racism played a role because the jury had no blacks on it. The defendant is black. The dead teen is white. All this and more. Ethel is in Pasadena. Ethel, you're on the Larry Elder Show. Thank you so much for calling. Do we have Ethel? Ethel in Pasadena going once, going twice, going thrice. All right. Bob is in St. Paul. Bob, you're on the Larry Elder Show.
13: Yeah, Larry, I wanted to weigh in on Donald Trump going to the basketball game, but I don't know if you remember, but I believe Bill Clinton back in 94 went to both the Final Four game when his Arkansas Razorbacks were there, where they actually rescheduled where the higher seeds would play first, where usually they play in the second game, basically, for Bill Clinton, and then, of course, I believe he also attended the championship game against Duke in 94.
3: Mm-hmm.
13: And nobody made a squawk about it.
3: Yeah, there was no stink. Thank you very, very much for that. And Barack Obama attended, I believe, a championship basketball game. This was after he was president. And he went into the back of the stadium, didn't make an announcement ahead of time, and he was there. The argument's going to be, well, he didn't make a big deal out of it, but he wasn't president at the time. Do we really want a country where the President of the United States, who's a fan of a particular sports activity, can't go to a game because it be inconvenient for the other people to be there, and because people don't like him? Thank you very much for the call. This is Daily Wire's Duke Rosiak talking about one building in Columbus, Ohio. Number 10.
7: Waiver fraud. The federal government built a program so easy to game that a convicted fraudster can get approved to send unsupervised and untrained workers into elderly Americans' homes, and a refugee family can collect $90,000 a year simply by having one family member claim to be the other's caregiver, with no verification and little oversight. Medicaid calls this personal services home health care, and my investigation found millionaire tax cheats, almost all of them foreign-born, ripping off taxpayers at a scale that threatens to bankrupt America. We all have families. All of us have parents that'll get old. And yet, in some states, Medicaid will pay you simply for being a normal person, as a home health aide whose job it is to provide cooking, cleaning, or just companionship and conversation to your own family member. The federal government has agreed to give waivers to certain states, letting them run these programs, even though 70% of that cost is paid by the feds. This was something that was sold to us as saving money because it would be used as an alternative to nursing homes, but it didn't work out that way. A lot more people started claiming to be sick when there was a financial benefit to their family for being sick. And so this program has more than doubled in cost in just the last few years. The number of people doing this in some communities has become so large that you can see it in aggregate job statistics. The state of California recently reported gaining jobs. Well, it actually lost jobs, unless you count the people that are getting paid by the government to take care of their own family members. In New York State, it is the most common job now of any profession to be a home health aide. That's the scale we're talking about here. Now, in February, HHS released data listing corporations that are paid by Medicaid. By far, the largest billing code is personal services at $140 billion over the last several years. Personal services is the medical jargon for stuff that isn't medical at all. It's these housekeepers and people providing conversation and companionship. I did some data analysis to identify suspicious patterns. The data immediately pointed me to Columbus, Ohio. It turns out you can drive down the street in parts of Northeast Columbus, and every single building is basically a home health care provider. One building had 94 businesses inside that billed a combined $66 million to taxpayers. I began looking up these companies in public records, and what I found was really shocking. Many of the owners, maybe most of them, had other full-time jobs. This was a side hustle for them to get a couple million bucks, sometimes a year, sometimes a month, from Medicaid. A lot of times they had tax liens against them. They were getting all this money from taxpayers, and yet they weren't paying their own taxes. They oftentimes, or sometimes, had criminal records. True Home Healthcare is run by a man with three fraud convictions and by his wife, who has three theft convictions.
3: Wow.

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1: 888-971-SAGE, 888-971-7243. I am Larry Elder. We are Salem News Channel. Coming up, we're going to talk about the hearing today about the Southern Poverty Law Center paying people in hate groups to foment hate and then use the hate to fundraise because of all the hate that the Southern Poverty Law Center has helped to foment. Not a bad scam if you can do it. We're also going to talk about the trial regarding Carmelo Anthony, Texas teen who stabbed another teen in the heart because the other teen had the temerity to be accusing the other teen of being in the wrong tent at this track meet. And we're coming to you, by the way, from the Relief Factor Studio, 800-4-RELIEF, 800-4-RELIEF, relieffactor.com. 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All of this and more coming up, 888-971-SAGE. Ethel is back. Ethel, thank you so much for calling back. I appreciate it.
2: Oh, Larry, I'm so glad. This is a blessing and an honor. I can't believe I'm speaking to you. I've been listening.

0: and I get informed and learn so much.
1: Thank you so much.
0: Show.
1: Thank you.
0: And you are beautiful, beautiful. But I wanted to get on. This is a little way from what you have been talking about today. But I just wanted to get through because I really wish this could have happened for you also. With Spencer Pratt having been the run for the mayor of Los Angeles having been stolen from him. You know what I wished, Larry, and you could let me know what's best here. I wish that there could be a powerful grassroots boots on the ground war room of informing people. Don't voters, don't be discouraged, don't give up, don't be demoralized. But what people ought to do, like what I would have loved to happen for you, Larry Elder, is come November, write Spencer Pratt's name in. Even if you don't want to vote for, because I've never heard of a Rahman. What is her name?
1: Nithya Rahman.
0: Yeah.
1: Democrat Socialist.
0: Yeah, that's it. When I found that out, of course I wouldn't vote for anybody like that. But what people ought to do, like they should have done for you, Larry Elder, was to write your name in. And who knows that it might send a powerful message. And it also may, whether Spencer Pratt wins or not, at least people should not let their vote go to waste. Sign him in.
1: Right.
0: I mean, if there's a place where they can write in, if you don't want to vote for the Mayor Bass or which this other lady Rahman, mm-hmm. then write in Spencer Pratt's name. Thousands of California voters in the L.A. County. I wish they'd do that. Don't give up.
1: Well, Ethel, thank you so much for the kind comments you made about me and about my race. But if the goal is not to waste your vote, you just did. You can write in, of course, anything you want. You can write in Mickey Mouse. But they will only count the people who are on the ballot. So even if you send a message, and I understand sending a message, those votes will not be counted. Only the people who are on the ballot and get votes will have their votes counted. Any write-in won't be counted. I'm not sure that's the way it works for the governors, but I know that's the way it works for the city. Anyway, thank you very much for the call. I appreciate it. Brooke Rollins is the Agriculture Secretary. Here's what she said about dead people in food stamps, number 30.
2: We've been talking about this, I think, within the very first hour of me walking in the door for this job on February 13th of last year. We sent a letter to every governor in America. No one had ever held the states accountable. The federal government funds the food stamp program. We send hundreds of millions of dollars a day to the states, but there'd never been a back-end accountability on how is that money getting spent. So we asked all the states to partner with us. It's time to have accountability. The red states, of course, did, and with that red state data, we found 200,000 dead people getting food stamps. We found 500,000 people that were getting more than one benefit. And y'all, this was in the red states. The blue states wouldn't give us the data. They're suing us. We're in massive litigation right now, looking to cut those funds off until they give us that data. But the fraud is so rampant and so stunning that when the president, the vice president, and our team talks about, you know, when we can root all this fraud out, we're going to really be able to cut the deficit, make sure we're protecting the taxpayers, but also make sure we're protecting the families that rely on these programs at the same time and by getting the fraud out.
1: Why would the blue states not cooperate? Is it because of the money? Is federal money? Is it because they'll be embarrassed? Is it because the politicians in blue states somehow end up getting the money in their pockets for campaign purposes? Why would red states cooperate and blue states not cooperate? Kelly Loeffner is the head of the Small Business Association. Here's what she said about Ohio, number 12.
3: Small businesses are our biggest job creator in the country, but they're also our nation's biggest taxpayers. Like every taxpayer, they deserve to know that the programs that they pay into will be there for those who need them. not siphoned away by fraudsters who would rather steal from hardworking Americans than become hardworking Americans. Since day one, the SBA has focused our efforts on the Paycheck Protection Program, which will go down as one of the most defrauded federal programs in American history. During the pandemic, our agency delivered $1.2 trillion that was meant for small businesses, of which the Office of Inspector General deemed $200 billion was stolen, including right here in Ohio. The Biden administration chose to look the other way, giving criminals de facto amnesty at the expense of your taxpayers. But this administration is choosing accountability. Last month, the SBA referred 560,000 borrowers to the DOJ and Treasury. That's over 500,000 borrowers to start collections and prosecutions for $22 billion in suspected PPP fraud. To date, we've announced suspensions for 140,000 borrowers across California, Minnesota, and Maine.
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0: 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Did Hillary Clinton actually say this about migration, number 33?
1: Secretary, there is a legitimate reason to have a debate about things like migration. It went too far, it's been disruptive and destabilizing, and it needs to be fixed in a humane way with secure borders that don't torture and kill people.
0: It went too far, it's been disruptive and destabilizing. Where was she during the Biden administration? Death threats against ICE officers up 8,000%, number 32.
2: I'm an equal opportunity deporter. I don't care what color they are or what country they're from. We removed people to 161 countries, which includes a lot of European countries, a lot of Asian countries, right? So I don't care about the color. I don't care about the nationality. If they're here illegally and they get ordered deported, I don't care. They're going to be deported regardless of all this racist claim, right? But what it does is, when you keep using those, you know, the Nazis, secret police, racists, that instills violence. That's why death threats against ICE officers are up 8,000%. When a U.S. senator or a congressman or a governor or a mayor can come out and call us the Nazis, racists, secret police, that encourages these protests that turn violent. And that small percentage of people on the left that are already nuts, that just gives, they feel empowered to do something about it. And not just against the officers, against your spouses and children. We've seen it. Doxing their children, doxing their spouses. You saw the video the other day. Guy threatened to kill his wife and his children. He felt empowered because members of Democratic Party are calling ICE the secret police, saying we're killing people, we're inhumane, and that instills this violence. These men and women come to work every day, strap a gun to their hip, put a Kevlar vest on, to go protect people they'll never meet, and they don't even know. These are real, these are patriots, and that's why, you know, that's why I love them. I mean, that's why I came back out of retirement twice for this president, because the men and women out there doing this dangerous job, they deserve our support.
0: Death threats up 8,000%? Are you kidding me? 888-971-SAGE. Do not leave town.
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5: The preceding hour of programming was pre-recorded. news this hour from Town Hall. I'm Jason Walker. The House has given a green light to a $70 billion ICE funding bill.
6: The $70 billion bill funds ICE through the rest of President Trump's term in office. The legislation cleared the House in a narrow 214 to 212 vote. The Senate approved the bill on Friday after weeks and weeks of roadblocks and delays. Democrats have refused to fund ICE and Border Patrol unless there are reforms. Laura Winters reporting.
5: Afghanistan says Pakistani airstrikes targeting that country have killed at least 13 people. 14 others have been wounded. And Kuwaiti air defenses opened fire Wednesday as the small Mideast nation came under attack from Iran. Tehran had said it targeted the nation to retaliate over American airstrikes earlier Wednesday morning. Part of that over the Army helicopter that went down near the Strait of Hormuz. The president says that the Iranians shot it down. A rowdy New York Knicks watch party turning extremely violent. A number of arrests and several cops have been hurt.
7: Police say one game, three event in Manhattan turned chaotic. Upset Knicks fans scaled light poles, pelted officers with objects, and ripped out street signs. President Trump's attendance at the game led police to close off a large area outside Madison Square Garden at 34th Street. Instead, about 7,000 people gathered at Bryant Park at 42nd Street. Again, while the party was mostly calm, some fans blocked traffic and refused to disperse. Police arrested 8 people and 13 others were issued criminal court summonses.
5: A Texas teenager who fatally stabbed a 17-year-old athlete has been found guilty of murder in Texas. He's also been sentenced to 35 years in prison. More on these stories, townhall.com.
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5: A federal appeals court raising concerns about Alabama's use of nitrogen gas for executions.
9: Alabama began using nitrogen gas as a means of execution in 2024. It involves strapping a respirator to the condemned person's face and replacing breathable air with pure nitrogen gas. Now, a federal appeals court has ruled the method needs more study as to whether it violates a constitutional ban on cruel and unusual punishment. Alabama's last one took more than 30 minutes to complete. The decision comes ahead of Jeffrey Lee's execution scheduled for Thursday. The appeals court stopped short of staying it, asking the judge to consider whether Lee's proposed alternative of a firing squad was feasible. I'm Ben Thomas.
5: And NASA revealing the crew of the Artemis 3 mission, though they will not be going directly to the moon. Breaking news and analysis, townhall.com. Markets Tuesday mostly lower. Here's Seth Soutell.
10: Another sudden turnaround in AI-related stocks sent Wall Street on another roller coaster ride. The S&P 500 fell 0.3% Tuesday. That came at the end of a volatile day that brought the index up as much as 1% and down as much as 2.3%. The Dow edged up 86 points. That's about 0.2%. The NASDAQ composite fell 1%. More drops in companies that sell computer chips and other building blocks of the AI boom sent major indexes lower. Advanced Micro Devices lost 3%. Broadcom fell 1.1%.
5: European Union regulators have ordered Meta platforms to restore access to WhatsApp for rival AI chatbot makers. That decision comes as the EU's Executive Commission investigates antitrust violations. Anonymous source says those troubles could be even going higher. More on these stories, townhall.com.
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13: The czar of common sense, the great Eldersky, Don Lorenzo. Welcome to the program. No victocrats allowed, because we've got a country to save. So let's get her to

0: with OT.
1: 888-971-SAGE, 888-971-7243. I am Larry Elder. We are Salem News Channel. The Associated Press has declared Steve Hilton number two finisher, so he will be facing against Javier Becerra in the fall for governor of California. Here's what Steve said yesterday, number 48.
2: Hi, everyone. Well, it's an exciting night. Thank you to all of you for your messages of congratulations. We always said in this campaign, we're going to do it the old-fashioned way and not declare victory until the race is called by the AP. So, we are not popping the champagne yet, but I do think maybe I can have a beer.
1: So, the AP has, since he recorded that, called the race for Hilton as finishing number two behind Javier Becerra. So, there will be a choice for governor. That said, it's going to be daunting. Only 25% of registered voters in California are Republican, 50% are Democrats. The rest of them are declined estate or independents, whatever they call them out here. And most of those vote left wing. So it's going to be very, very difficult. And trust me, I can already see the ads. Stop the Republican takeover. They're going to show Steve Hilton side by side with Donald Trump, because Donald Trump has supported him. And they won't say the Democrats have done a great job on crime, on homelessness, on cost of living, on gas prices, on electricity prices, on job creation, on the poverty rate, on people leaving because they can't afford the price of a home, on the disastrous budget in California, on the regulations that cripple the state. They're going to say stop Republican takeover. Because in California, Republican is a four-letter word. That is going to be Steve Hilton's task, and we are going to help him in every single way we can, because this madness of continuing to vote for the same people who are causing you to step over poop and urine has got to stop. Let's turn our attention, however, quickly to the trial of the young man named Carmelo Anthony, 17-year-old student in Texas. He was accused of fatally stabbing another 17-year-old during a confrontation at a track meet. You may have heard about this. The 17-year-old who was stabbed to death told the assailant to leave the tent that he was in because the assailant was in the wrong tent. It wasn't the tent of his high school, the tent of somebody else's high school. And he was asked to leave several times, and apparently several times the assailant said, "Make me, make me, make me." And the victim put his hand apparently on the defendant's shoulder or chest, and the defendant stabbed him in the heart and killed him. The defendant was prosecuted for first-degree murder and was found guilty. He didn't testify on his own behalf, which, of course, is his right. There were no blacks on the jury. Apparently, three blacks were considered, all of whom said something to the effect of, "I'm not going to send a brother to jail." Three other blacks were considered, but they were all educators, and the prosecutor felt, quite properly, that an educator would not likely be fair and objective because this took place at a school. So they were kicked off. So there were no blacks on the jury. Now, let me say something about that. Remember Oliver North during the Reagan administration? He was prosecuted and found guilty by a jury in Washington, D.C. that was all black. At one time, Washington, D.C. was about 70% black. It's now about 50% black. Not uncommon for these defendants involved in government cases, accused of various crimes against government by government officials, to be tried in front of all black juries. And when Oliver North was convicted, every conviction generally is appealed. And there are a whole bunch of different arguments that a convicted person will make. One of the ones that Oliver North did not make is that he felt it was unfair to be tried by a jury that had no whites. He never even made that argument. So it's not uncommon in D.C. especially, for white criminal defendants to be tried in front of all black juries. But somehow, some way, even though race was not ever brought up, the victim was never accused of having said something racial. The assailant was never accused of having said something racial. It just, the victim was white, the assailant was black, and one of the persons who was either hired or became a spokesperson for the defendant's family played the race card. Maybe you never heard of the Next Generation Action Network and Minister Dominique Alexander. He became a spokesperson for the Carmelo Anthony family. Don't ask me why. By the way, Mr. Dominique Alexander, criminal history, pretty long one, accused a 2009 conviction for injury to a child after violently shaking his girlfriend's 2-year-old son, was sentenced to probation. But in 2016, violated that probation with several traffic offenses and failing to comply with court requirements. By the way, later arrested on a felony assault charge for domestic violence in 2019. But he is a quote-unquote activist in Texas. Here is a Carmelo Anthony supporter. Listen to this, number 66.
0: Why do we have to care anymore? Why are we even here? To be honest, why are we here? Well, we're here for, because if we take up for ourselves, we go to jail. If we don't, we die. So it's a catch-22 in this situation. What do you want us to do? What do you want us to do at this point? What? I'm lost for words. I don't know what to do. I got 5 boys. I don't know what. I ain't got nothing to tell them no more. You can't walk away no more.
3: Rest in peace, Trayvon Martin.
4: Let me ask you this. Right now, I hear the frustration. Are you more angry or more sad as to what just happened?
0: I'm angry and I'm hurt. I'm angry because you were in there. I was in there, too. Those witnesses were lying on him. You got the judge free.
1: Hear somebody yell, rest in peace, Trayvon Martin. What's that have to do with this? Trayvon Martin is the neighborhood watch person who was killed by the neighborhood watch person, George Zimmerman, in Florida. Barack Obama famously said, if I had a son, he would look like Trayvon, whatever that means. The man who was prosecuted was found not guilty. The jury also had no blacks on it, but there was a black alternate. And the alternate said the verdict was right and that race never came up. Rest in peace, Trayvon Martin. Really? How do you think you're making things any better? Reminds me of an exchange I have had with Super Rasida from Detroit. Any evidence whatsoever that the young man killed said anything racial, provoked him because of some racial comment? No. Was there any evidence that the defendant stabbed the other teenager because of race? No. But you have these yahoos out here turning into something racial. How do you think that's making things better? Rest in peace, Trayvon Martin. Are you serious? As I mentioned, the Southern Poverty Law Center is now under indictment for taking donor money and paying hate groups, the various hate groups that they're supposed to be monitoring and dealing with, to foment hate. Charlottesville, where Donald Trump supposedly said there are good Nazis and bad Nazis on both sides, the Southern Poverty Law Center actually paid agitators to show up there. What is that? Charlie Kirk was considered to be Turning Point USA, a hate group by the Southern Poverty Law Center, as was Dr. Ben Carson, considered to be a hater. after people complained, they later removed Dr. Ben Carson from its list of people who are haters. Anyway, the Republicans called for hearings today, and they were pretty explosive. Stick around for that. 888-971-SAGE, 888-971-7243. I'm Larry Elder.
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0: 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That's 888-971-7243. 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
1: It already has been a vibe killer because now the city has to shut down all the MSG watch parties that happen outside of the arena that have been the source of, like, so much fun for everybody, both if you're there and if you're watching it after the clips are posted. Now all of that's going to get shut down tomorrow because Trump wants to show up. And I can tell you, like, as a politician, you know, I've gone to my fair amount of sports games. There are just some things that, like, I mean, you don't want to go either to jinx it or just in general. Sometimes the accommodations that are required for the security for you to show up are just not worth shutting down the fun for so many other people. And sometimes you decide not to go to things so that other people can enjoy it.
2: 888-971-SAGE, 888-971-7243. I am Larry Elder, Salem News Channel. That is AOC saying Trump's attendance at the game last night at Madison Square Garden was a vibe killer, close quote. I say it was a vibe killer. Headline, Time Magazine, which is not exactly a right-wing rag, February 17, 2019. Headline, Alexandria Ocasio-Cortez celebrated Amazon pulling out of New York, but the governor says it cost the city 25,000 jobs. Let me just read you first paragraph or two. Representative Alexandria Ocasio-Cortez, writes Time magazine, declared victory when Amazon announced Thursday it would not build a second headquarters known as HQ2 in Queens, New York. Governor Andrew Cuomo happened to be a Democrat, called it a lost economic opportunity and blamed a small group of politicians who put their own narrow political interest above their community, end of quote. Dispute between two Democrats lays bare a divide over the plan to offer $2.8 billion in tax breaks for Amazon to establish a major presence in New York City. On one side, old hands like Cuomo. On the other, the newly insurgent left-leaning wing represented by Ocasio-Cortez. So if Donald Trump's presence at Madison Square Garden last night was a vibe killer, is it fair to say AOC was a jobs killer? Chip Roy, congressman from Texas, said this to the head of the Southern Poverty Law Center. Wanted to know why the Family Research Council is a hate group. Legitimate question. Number 52.
3: Mr. Fair, in 2012, the Family Research Council was attacked and the guard in the front of the building was shot. The head of the Family Research Council, Tony Perkins, made quite note at the time of Southern Poverty Law Center's involvement in that, and putting Family Research Council on their so-called hate map. Has the SPLC ever acknowledged that its designation contributed to that attack?
4: Congressman Roy?
3: Yes or no?
4: I can't answer that question with a yes or no. You asked me if I...
3: Did they retract, correct, or reconsider the listing of the Family Research Council on its hate map?
4: The Family Research Council is listed on our hate map because it meets the criteria.
3: To this day, you continue to keep the Family Research Council on its hate map. Is that true?
4: The Family Research Council remains on the hate map because it meets the criteria that we use for...
3: Which criteria?
4: The Family Research Council is an anti-LGBTQ.
3: Okay, so on your website, you used to have language on there defending your position on the Family Research Council, and you had language saying that other groups, like Focus on the Family, are not included, and you use that as your defense. Well, that language is now gone, and Focus on the Family is now noted as a hate group.
4: Mr. Roy,
3: can you explain that?
4: Congressman Roy, we take no pleasure in listing any group, and we wish the list was empty. But we have the constitutional right to express our
3: opinion. How many leftist anti-Jewish groups do you have listed on your website?
4: We...
3: Name them.
4: Anyone listening to this can go to our website and see our, again, our Year in Hate and Extremism report was released this morning.
3: How many extremist Islamic groups do you have of the 1,500 or so organizations you have on your hate map?
4: Again, anyone can go to our website.
3: My office has been looking over and can't really find one.
4: Again, it is the SPLC's.
3: You think SPLC can provide us a list of the Islamic-oriented groups that you have on your hate map?
4: Mr. Roy, we don't target any group because of its religion.
3: Really?
4: I want to be clear about that.
3: Really?
4: Yes, that's exactly right. We target no group because of its religion. We target groups because they express statements and engage in activities that demean and vilify.
3: So you brought up LGBT groups
4: a minute ago.
3: So you think there's a bunch of Islamic groups that are pro-LGBTQ? Is that the position of the SPLC? I just want to make sure the record is reflecting that.
4: Mr. Roy, as I said, we target no group or label no group because of its religion. We target groups and label groups because of what they say about others. And we have a constitutional right to do that. And we will continue to do that.
3: How long did it take for you to criticize the attacks on October 7th?
4: Mr. Roy.
3: Was it immediate?
4: We were clear and loud about our criticism of the Hamas attack on Israel on October 7th.
3: My research shows that it took you at least 3 weeks to finally say anything, and then you attacked and criticized Israel.
4: Mr. Roy,
3: do you think the record reflects that, or am I incorrect?
4: Mr. Roy, as I said, the SPLC has a 55-year history of fighting anti-Semitism. It speaks for itself.
3: And yet the response to the targeting of the Family Research Council was to defend yourself for having focused on the family, and then you immediately, and you pulled down from the website that defense. It was your only defense.
4: Well, first, Mr. Roy, speakers in the United States don't need to defend their speech. We have free speech. And so everyone should understand that.
3: Yeah, you do, here on the record, have to defend the position of an organization that has now been indicted and has a superseding indictment based on very clear indications of the way the money is flowing in order to target very specific groups and to potentially defraud your donors, not to mention, by the way, banks. If I had a little more time, I'd like to have a little bit more conversation about debanking and your engagement with banking. But the last question I'll ask you is, with respect to Charlie Kirk, have you all taken any position since Charlie Kirk?
4: We unequivocally condemned the murder of Charlie Kirk.
3: What about the listing of Charlie Kirk?
4: It is our position that TPUSA expresses views and vilifies other people based on immutable characteristics, exposing them to our listing.
3: Mr. Chairman,
2: when you come back, the SPLC president refuses to apologize for labeling Charlie Kirk as a hate leader. I'm Larry Elder.
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8: 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At the heart of this effort is Steel Across America, a nationwide campaign that will transport a 24-foot steel beam recovered from the World Trade Center to communities across the United States. From May through September, this powerful symbol of reverence and resilience will visit landmark locations, sporting events, town squares, and even creating moments of connection for those who lived through 9/11 and educational opportunities for those too young to remember. 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That's T, the number 2, and then T.org.
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0: 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You made a slave
2: of me. 888-971-SAGE, 888-971-7243. I am Larry Elder. We are still on this channel. The SPLC labeled Charlie Kirk as a hate leader, number 54.
10: Your organization has labeled Dr. King and Charlie Kirk and others. Do you regret that? Will you recant it? Or are you going to double down and say that these people, including the martyred Charlie Kirk, in fact, somehow deserve to be on your hate list? For they're constantly talking about bringing people together, talking about the teachings of the Bible and the like.
4: Congressman, I said, as I said in my statement.
10: Now, wait a second. No. I heard your statement. Well, I only want an answer to your question in the 11 seconds left. Well, are you going to recant, yes or no? And if you're not going to, please don't tell me it's because now you're under charges. Your organization did it as much as 16 years ago. Will you take back any part of that, or is your hate list stand as your position of your organization as its head today?
4: The SPLC will continue to expose hate and extremism.
10: Okay, we'll take that as the list stands.
2: Speaking of Dr. King, referring to Dr. Alveda King, a niece of Dr. Martin Luther King, number 53.
11: Racism. I reject hatred. I reject white supremacy. I reject any ideology that seeks to elevate one group of people above another. But I also reject the notion that Americans who hold traditional Christian beliefs should be treated as threats or terrorists simply because we disagree with a prevailing political thought. Today, I still have a dream. I dream that one day we will move beyond black power and white power and embrace God's power and human dignity. I dream that Americans will one day see each other not as enemies, but as neighbors. I dream that we will hear each other, see each other, and recognize that every human life has value from the womb to the tomb and beyond. We are, as scripture teaches, as science testified, one blood, one human race. And if we remember that truth, we can build a future worthy of the sacrifices made by those who came before us. We must speak out for truth and against the forces that would manufacture hate, fear, division, and violence simply to line their pockets and further their political ambitions. Thank you. God bless America. And I look forward to your questions. Thank you so much. God bless you.
12: Thank you. God bless you. Well done.
2: And she called out Jasmine Crockett, number 62.
11: Very briefly, Congresswoman, I am a bit emotional. I'm going to watch what I say. But it seems as though you have suggested that I am a bastard to the King family legacy. I am legitimately the daughter of Reverend Alfred Daniel Williams King and Dr. Naomi Ruth Barber King. We are a family who loves God, and I love you. God bless you.
2: And Jasmine Crockett trashed Charlie Kirk. 65.
13: Charlie Kirk. Because I done heard y'all talk about his organization over and over and over. So I'm not going to play with anybody who's going to play with my time. So I'm going directly to Ms. McCord. Professor, let me put some respect on your name. All right. If I see a black pilot, I'm going to be like, boy, I hope he's qualified. Does that sound like a hater or not?
14: That sounds like a racial stereotype.
13: Okay, sounds good to me. We made a huge mistake when we passed the Civil Rights Act in the mid-1960s.
14: That sounds like someone who still adheres to racist views.
13: Okay. America has freedom of religion, of course, but we should be frank. Large, dedicated Islamic areas are a threat to America.
14: That is someone who can't accept that America is a multiracial, multireligious place.
13: Okay, these all just happen to be comments from the fearless leader of Turning Point USA, so I could see where SPLC was going. I also think that it's so interesting that right now, just for those sitting at home, you may not know that Oversight is not having any hearings right now because the Republicans don't want to deal with the Epstein file, so they have shut down all.
2: Everything that she said, in quoting Charlie Kirk, completely taken out of context. Here is coming up what the Judiciary Chairman Jim Jordan said about SPLC. 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
1: 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Brandon Gill from Texas got an SPLC witness to at least denounce the Maine Senate candidate, Graham Plattner, due to his Nazi tattoo. Number 55.
2: Said that if it is a symbol of Nazism, we oppose Nazis.
3: You don't think that that's indicative that perhaps he holds Nazi sentiments?
2: It may well be.
3: I think, do people who aren't Nazis normally get Nazi tattoos on their chest?
2: Again, I assume they don't.
3: You assume they don't? I would assume so, too. I don't know anybody who's not a Nazi. I don't know anybody who has a Nazi tattoo on their chest, but is not a Nazi. Do you?
2: No.
3: Do you think that somebody who has a Nazi tattoo on their chest should serve in

0: the United States Senate?
1: I wouldn't vote for that person.
0: I certainly wouldn't either. Do you think that this should disqualify him politically from serving in the Senate?
1: Again, I'm not sure where the line of questions is going. The SPLC, if you're asking me, I'm sorry.
0: Go ahead.
1: If you're asking me if the SPLC opposes Nazis and Nazi symbols, the answer is yes.
0: Yep. The SPLC has referred to this same tattoo as a racist skinhead symbol and tattoo. You can see the resemblance there. You wouldn't want somebody with a tattoo like that in the Senate?
1: No.
0: No, I wouldn't. I wouldn't either. I appreciate your candor there. Got a couple other.
2: He also asked whether the president of the SPLC thinks pro-lifers are white supremacists. Number 56.
0: Your organization said that restricting and banning abortion is a tool of the far right uses to maintain white supremacy. Do you believe that pro-lifers are white supremacists?
1: I believe that reproductive liberty is...
0: No, do you believe that pro-lifers are white supremacists?
1: I will tell you what I believe if you're asking...
0: Yes or no?
1: I can't answer that question yes or no.
0: I don't think that pro-lifers are white supremacists. Do you?
1: What I think is that reproductive liberty is a right that every woman should enjoy.
0: How many babies in the United States that are aborted are black? About 40% of abortions nationwide are of black babies. Blacks represent about 13% of the population. Does that sound like something a white supremacist would oppose?
1: What I would say again is that SPLC supports reproductive liberty.
0: Calling somebody a white supremacist is a pretty serious charge, isn't it? I would think you would be able to defend that if your organization says that. You clearly seem unable to.
1: Mr. Gill, I'm not sure why you would think I'm able to do anything.
0: Because you're the president of the SPLC, which labels pro-lifers as racists.
1: Well,
0: does your organization just hurl around epithets like that without any justification?
2: Ouch. This is House Judiciary Chairman Jim Jordan, number 58.
3: Field Source 37, the guy at the Charlottesville rally helped plan that rally, coordinate transportation there, was paid to attend. After the event where a lady was killed, the Southern Poverty Law Center almost tripled their income. $51 million to $133 million. After they were coordinating the hate that took place at that crazy rally. You run a scam, you become the standard, you don't get prosecuted, and you make a ton of money. They got $800 million assets, $700 million in an endowment. Such a deal.
2: Alveda King, called a hate leader by the Southern Poverty Law Center, confronted Jamie Raskin, Democrat from Maryland, number 60.
4: And they won $25 million.
5: So do you pay the same people to do the bomb and then go and comfort the people from being bombed? You pay the same people to do both jobs? That's kind of fraud to me. That's weird and chaotic and confusing.
4: Well, Dr. King, I don't think there's any allegation that anybody who was working with the Southern Poverty Law Center bombed anyone. Do you have information to that effect?
5: Because I don't personally, but outside agitators did bomb our house in 63 and then ran back and took off the Ku Klux Klan sheets and put on police things and ran up in the yard.
4: Well, that's
5: the same people. It was crazy.
4: I'm with you, and that's a statement about the racism of that police force working with the Ku Klux Klan.
5: Hey, y'all pay both of them to do the double jobs. SPLC does. Really. You hire them to do the bombing, then
4: you're asserting
5: them
4: a lot of things.
5: The bombing, that's weird.
4: Dr. King, you're asserting a lot of things under oath, and you haven't brought the evidence with you. So
5: I'll get some for you.
4: Okay, please. Bring us the evidence, and I'll yield back to you, Mr. Chairman.
5: I'll get some for you.
2: Speaking of Trump derangement syndrome, we have a little bit of time here. Nancy Pelosi is on tape, recorded by her daughter on January 6th, saying it's my responsibility to provide it security at the Capitol building. So she's been asked this question by a journalist who works for Mike Lindell. This is how Nancy Pelosi responded, number 16.
6: Hi, Congresswoman Pelosi. Last time I asked you about January 6th, why you turned the National Guard away on January 6th, you told me to shut up and that I was repeating Republican talking.
7: You're not going to shut up again because you're speaking lies. And
6: but you're right here. You're right here on record saying, I'll admit it.
7: No, I did not admit it. The president never sent, would agree to send the National Guard. Don't waste your time or mine on you.
6: Why was your daughter filming you on January 6th?
7: Why don't you get away?
6: These are just questions the American people want answers to.
7: Now, you know what? I don't even think you're a real journalist. You work for Mike the Pillow Man?
6: Actually, I do, and we're very proud.
7: Don't consider that journalism. Mike the Pillow Man, that's not journalism. I don't have any reason to talk to you.
6: He'd love to give you a free pillow.
7: I want you to record this. I want people to know that you are not a real journalist. You work for Mike the Pillow Man, and all you do is spout untruths. Okay. Get away from
6: me. You can insult me all you
7: want, but... Get away from me.
8: Thank you, guys.
6: Thank you, Congresswoman. We'll give you my pillow so you can have a nice sleep tonight, okay? Take care.
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0: 888-971-SHGE, 888-971-7243. I am Larry Elder. We are Salem Luciano. Don't look now, but the House just advanced a bill to fund ICE and Border Patrol through the end of Donald Trump's term, assuming he doesn't serve another term. Number 59.
1: On this vote, the yeas are 213, the nays are 211. The resolution is adopted, and without objection, the motion to reconsider is laid on the table. House will be in order. The House will be in order.
0: $70 billion to fund ICE and Border Patrol through the end of Donald Trump's term. It now goes to the Senate. This is a Democrat in D.C. saying she has to admit Donald Trump's renovation of the reflecting pool looks pretty good. Number 25.
2: I thought it was a stupid idea to paint the reflecting pool, but y'all, it looks good. It actually looks really good. Like, it makes the reflection look extraordinarily prominent in a way that it did not look before, and I hate that.
0: I thought it was a stupid idea, but I gotta admit it. It looks good, and I hate that. I bet you James Carville hated having to admit hypocrisy over Graham Plattner, number 26.
3: But what would you say to a Republican who says, James, if there was a Republican combat veteran who had a Nazi tattoo, a Totenkopf tattoo, you wouldn't be so forgiving? What would you say to that?
4: It's true. I would say you're exactly right. If that person was a four-time combat veteran, I'd say I'd never vote for him, or maybe it's her now. We have women in combat. But you know, you can't, but I wouldn't vote. I wouldn't vote for, I think the greatest danger we face right now is from Donald Trump.
0: It's true. Macy Hirono, Hawaii, gave this argument about the why she opposes the Safe America Act, number 13.
5: Non-citizen voting in federal elections is already illegal. It is a federal crime. If a non-citizen illegally votes in a federal election, they could be prosecuted and even
0: sentenced.
5: Then
0: what's the problem? See you tomorrow. God bless.
6: What can I say? Mamba out. The mic has been dropped all across America.
7: That's enough. Put down the mic.
6: The Larry Elder Show.
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11: News this hour from Town Hall. I'm Jason Walker. Kuwaiti air defense teams opening fire Wednesday after coming under an attack from Iran. Tehran does say it did target that nation to retaliate over American airstrikes earlier in the day. Iran also claimed attacks targeting Bahrain and Jordan. United States responding after President Trump says Iran took care of that American Apache helicopter, blowing it out of the sky.
12: The United States has launched strikes against Iranian targets after President Trump said Iran shot down an American Apache helicopter near the Strait of Hormuz. U.S. Central Command describes the operation as a self-defense response. President Trump says both pilots are safe. The strikes come as the White House weighs its next steps toward Iran, following what the president described earlier as progress in ongoing negotiations. Willie Nelson, The White House.
11: Wisconsin Republican Senator Ron Johnson tells the Salem Radio Network this week, parents were misled about the safety of giving COVID vaccines to their children.
13: Can you imagine being a parent who listened to Peter Marks and Anthony Fauci and President Biden, you know, say this is a pandemic of the unvaccinated. The adverse events are rare and mild. And so you listened to all that. And then you had your child vaccinated because you didn't want that child to get COVID and then pass on to their grandparent and kill a grandparent, because that's what they're being told.
11: Johnson adding FDA studies and data were flawed from the very beginning in 2021 in terms of COVID vaccine safety for youngsters. Texas teenager who fatally stabbed a 17-year-old athlete at a track meet has been found guilty of murder. Carmelo Anthony also sentenced to 35 years in prison. More on these stories, townhall.com.
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3: Hi, it is Dr. Lederman. I want to thank Rob, who is so fantastic introducing us and is here every day, and Noah, who's running the program, and you, who's listening, and me, of course, on the other side of the radio, talking about patients that I see every day. Every day I see patients with possible cancer, real cancer, new cancer, or old cancer that treatment just hasn't worked. And those three categories are categories that we see every day. Patients are people who want to know if they have cancer, number one, or a man who wants to know what his PSA is, or a woman wants to know what happened to her breast or lung or liver or pancreas or bladder or any other organ, gynecologic organs or gastrointestinal organs. And people come every day wanting to know that, and we sort out their issues and sort out their problems in what I think is the best possible way. And we try to find the easiest ways, the least invasive ways, the least expensive ways to give patients the most information. Sometimes, for example, you could do a biopsy with a tiny little needle, and it's done in a few minutes. In other places, it seems like a lot of hospitals like to do a big surgery with anesthesia and cutting tumors out. And one cost almost pennies, and one almost cost tens of thousands of dollars. And the answer is the same. If you're doing a biopsy, it's to determine if, for example, a nodule doesn't belong there, if it's cancer or not. And, for example, in the breast, 80% of lumpectomies or biopsies for lumps in the breast, are benign. They're not cancerous. So sometimes you go, oh, I'm so worried. But in fact, only 20%, and 20% is a lot, of course. We wish it was 0%. But the most women who have biopsies of the breast, 80% of the time, there is no cancer, thank God. And we're working to make it less and less and less and less. And that's what we talk about every day. And also what happens to people who have cancers. And every program is different because every group of patients is different. And I take notes and I report to you what's happened to those people, why they've come, how they got here, what happened to them along the route, and what happened to them here. So my name is Dr. Lederman, New York's only Harvard-trained, triple-board-certified radiation doctor, working at 1384 Broadway, Broadway and 38th Street in the heart of New York City, easy to get to, where we accept most insurances, Medicare, Medicaid, and we're available, accessible. 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And we'll talk about a woman who came to me from Mississippi. And I talk about it because it is so dramatic. It is so dramatic. This is a woman who is 71 years old. She's a black woman from Mississippi. She's married. She has five children. She came to me with two daughters and one grandson. She was fine until about 2 years ago. And at that time, she lost 50 pounds. She went from 230 pounds to 180 pounds. She's 5 feet five. She was worked up in Mississippi, and she had CAT scans and MRIs and showed a mass in the pancreas. So she has a pancreas cancer, and that was biopsied, and it was truly a cancer. And she was worked up at big hospitals in Mississippi, two big hospitals. And otherwise, she had no headaches, her vision was fine, she never smoked, she never did anything to cause this cancer. And she had this pancreas mass on the MRI. She had a 2.2 centimeter mass in the pancreas. It was obstructing the hepatic duct. She was slightly anemic, and she had had no treatment. So she'd come to us about 3 months after she was diagnosed. And when she came to us, what do we do? Well, we like to know a couple things. Number one, and I should say not only we want to know a couple of things, the patient should want to know a couple of things. And what does the main thing a patient with cancer want to know? In my view, the patient wants to know if they have cancer. We've already told you that she does have cancer. She had a biopsy, which was confirmed in the pancreas. And number two, you'd like to know where is the cancer? And so we staged her up. We staged up her body and checked out her whole body. And why do we fear cancer so much? We fear cancer because it can travel and hurt us. It can hurt us, travel to other organs, become stage four, and be fatal. So that's why we fear cancer. We fear cancer by what it does locally, but also what it does distantly. And in fact, we worked her up, and we found that the cancer had traveled to the liver, which is a very common site for pancreas cancer cells to travel, is to the liver. And so we confirmed that. We confirmed that she had pancreas cancer. We confirmed that it went to the liver. We also got cancer markers, which were not done. And I can tell you, so many places do not do cancer markers. What are cancer markers? Well, they're blood tests, simply drawn. They're blood tests to give you an idea of how active the cancer is, number one, and number two, how successful the treatment is. And we did all these things, even though she'd been at big hospitals in Mississippi, and she'd also been at big hospitals in New York, and came here because her family heard through someone like you, a radio listener, because we know radio listeners save lives, encouraged her to come here for evaluation. And I met with her. We got a PET scan. We got cancer markers. We found the cancer in the liver. We found that it was stage four. We know that for most people with stage four cancer, in most facilities, most doctors, most oncologists, usually recommend chemotherapy for the rest of the life of the patient. And it sounds like a pretty gruesome recommendation, but that's what's going on. And remember, chemotherapy is a kind of poison. Most chemotherapy, not all, but most chemotherapy goes from the head to the toes. So it's like putting your body in a bathtub of poison in a way. And it doesn't cure anybody in general with pancreas cancer. So it might slow down the cancer for a few weeks or months, or not at all. And then the cancer comes back. And I met with her, and we talk about all the options here. We're so different than most places. We're not selling anything. We talk about all the options. And if you see the art on the wall of Radio Surgery New York, you'll see options. You see the literature we send out or give to our patients. We talk about all the options. We're promoting other people's work, whether it's surgery or chemo or immunotherapy or hospice or no treatment. We're promoting everyone's work so that patients can feel comfortable in making their good decision. And that's what we do every day. And this woman decided that she did not want to have chemo for the rest of her life. She understood that if she had surgery for stage four cancer, it would probably not help her very much because the cancer cells are in the bloodstream. And she liked the idea of pinpoint treatment, radiosurgery, which truly works. 90% of the time when we treat the pancreas, the cancer shrivels up and never grows back where we aim the beam. And the same is true for the liver. So 2 years ago, she came to us with stage four pancreas cancer, upset and sad that she had stage four cancer, upset that other doctors wanted to give her chemo for the rest of her life, and she understood that may not be very long. And so she chose a treatment that she liked, that made sense to her, that allowed us to zero in and focus on the cancer in the pancreas, zero in and focus on the cancer in the liver, stage four. And that's what happened 2 years ago. And this past week, she came here from Mississippi, where she resides, to get tested again with blood tests and markers and PET scans and MRIs. This is what we do on patients. Often patients say, Dr. Lederman, how do you follow your patients? Some people think I just treat and we forget about the patient, but that's not the case at all. We want to see our patients back. We want to evaluate our patients. We want to share with the results. And she came from Mississippi, which is a big distance for someone who's 71, but it's a worthwhile distance if you think about it. 2 years later, She's in remission from only our treatment. No surgery, no chemo, no immunotherapy, no magic, no sleight of hands, only radio surgery with Dr. Lederman at 1384 Broadway in the heart of New York City. She has stage 4 cancer, had treatment 2 years ago, and 2 years ago had radio surgery, pinpoint treatment. She had no side effects from the treatment. She tolerated it. Treatments take 10, 15 minutes. We make a mold around the body. We computerize the body. I believe we're the only ones who use a true radiosurgery stereotactic frame for the patient, first in America, first in the Western Hemisphere, and, of course, first in New York. And now she, 2 years later, is cancer-free from her stage 4 pancreas cancer. And this is the work that we do every day at 1384 Broadway, Broadway and 38th Street. And why do we talk about it? Well, we talk about it to tell you the results. What happened to this woman, why she chose our treatment over other treatments, why she chose it over lifelong chemo or immunotherapy. She understood the other was very expensive and toxic and didn't work very well versus radiosurgery, which has a high success rate where we attack the cancer, 90% for her cancer in the pancreas or the liver, and she's living proof, and she's fully intact, no side effects, she's doing everything she wants, no restrictions, she has no lumps, bumps, fevers, bleeding, she's fully intact, she eats what she wants and does what she wants and enjoys her life, and that's what we want for every patient. For every patient, whether they come here or not, we want it for every patient, and many of our patients share those benefits. My name is Dr. Lederman, first doctor in the Western Hemisphere to perform body radio surgery. Thousands of patients, actually about 40,000 treated over decades, here for you if you wish. We accept most insurances, Medicare, Medicaid. We're super conveniently located in the heart of New York City at 1384 Broadway, Broadway and 38th Street, in the heart of New York City, close to most subway lines, 123-456, ACE, NQ, BD, FM, 7, and S. Also, we're close to Grand Central and Metro North. We're close to Penn Station and Long Island Railroad and PATH Trains and Jersey Transit, and also close to Port Authority, where thousands of buses come into New York City from all over the place. And, of course, there's other ways to get here, too. People drive and walk and do all kinds of things, and we're accessible. We have information to send you if you want. If you want a package of information, you can call us at 212-CHOICES, or you can check our website, which is rsny.org, rsny.org. And, of course, it's always best, if you have a cancer question, to meet in person. Meeting in person is the best way. Doctors and patients have known about that for hundreds of years. My name is Dr. Lederman. 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
3: We are back, and we're here for you. I want to talk about a woman, beautiful woman from Ireland. She's 75 years old. She was born in Ireland. She's widowed with 2 children. She came to the United States at age 3. She has high blood pressure. She's on medication. She has a lesion on her face. And in fact, she had a skin cancer on her face, and she was sent to Mohs, which is an excavation surgery for Mohs of her skin cancer on her face. She had a basal cell cancer, and she just doesn't want that. She doesn't want surgery to deform her face. And yet she came for even a more pressing problem than a skin cancer right on the front of her face, and that is she was found by her primary doctor to have abnormal blood tests. She had a scan of her abdomen. She was found to have an hepatocellular cancer, a cancer of the liver that started in the liver itself. It's not a cancer that traveled to liver. It's a primary liver cancer, hepatocellular cancer that's traveled to lymph nodes around the intestines, mesenteric nodes, and retroperitoneal nodes, nodes behind the abdominal cavity. She's widowed. She has 2 children. She was born in Ireland. She came here at age 3. And, yeah, she has a skin cancer, which she's concerned about. But she's more concerned now about her hepatocellular cancer. And we talked a few minutes ago about cancer markers. So cancer marker for hepatocellular cancer, one particular one is alpha-fetoprotein. Last month, it was 15,000. 15,000. Normal is just a few digits. Hers was 15,000. She had an MRI. She had a mass in her liver that was 7 by 6.5 centimeters. And she had a thrombosis with cancer. And she had enlarged lymph nodes consistent with cancer that traveled. So that's what she has. And I met with her. She just did not want to do a normal biopsy. She understands when you have a large mass in the liver and your alpha-fetoprotein is 23,000, that is most consistent with liver cancer. Elsewhere, they wanted to open her up and do biopsies, and she just did not want to do it. We talked a little bit about that before, that some places are looking to do procedures everywhere they can, and other places, mainly us, are looking to try to avoid unnecessary and costly procedures that don't add to anything. We already know that she's got this mass in the liver. We already know her alpha-fetoprotein is 23,000. And we already know that we have a high success in treating liver cancers where we attack the cancer, whether it's in the liver or the lymph nodes. And this is the work we do. And I met with her, beautiful, nice, lovely woman. She first came by herself, and the second day she brought her son and had treatment for this large mass with no side effects, and it's so beautiful. We make a stereotactic frame, we computerize the body, we find the cancer, and we send thousands of beams in to hit the liver cancer, a primary liver cancer. and she's very eager to finish the treatment for the liver, and she's very eager to treat the lymph nodes, and she's very eager to treat the cancer on the face with no surgery, no cutting, no bleeding, no anesthesia, no hospitals. And this is the work that we do every day for her and for anyone who needs it, anyone who wants it. And we speak to every patient about our work, our special work that we do every day. I'm talking about a man who's 61 years old. He's divorced. He has two children. He had a perforated colon cancer in 2021, so years ago, and he had never had colonoscopy. And I can tell you that it's a big boo-boo if you or your loved ones have not had a colonoscopy. Colonoscopy is putting a camera up through the anus into the intestines. I've had it myself. It's not a big deal. Actually, it's one of my happiest days of my life to have a colonoscopy, to know that everything in my intestines is fine. Because the intestines, you can't see it, you can't feel it, you don't know anything about it. Two of my best friends have died of colon cancer because they were too embarrassed to have a colonoscopy. One man, on the day of his daughter's wedding, collapsed on the beam or the pulpit during the wedding ceremony himself. He was bleeding out from his rectal cancer. He'd been embarrassed to have a colonoscopy, and he eventually, sad to say, died from that colon cancer. Another woman, another doctor from Italy, beautiful woman who had a colon cancer that traveled to the lymph nodes, and she eventually died too. So it is so important, if you've not had a colonoscopy, please don't be embarrassed. Please, if you need help to get a great colonoscopy doctor, we'll help you. You can call here, you get a checkup. There's also cancer markers for colon cancers, lots of things to talk about. So this man comes with stage 4 cancer, and he had had surgery at one of the super duper big hospitals, and he had cancer that traveled to lymph nodes and to liver, and he had chemotherapy. And as we talked about earlier, chemotherapy may work for a few weeks or months, but then the cancer grows back. And his doctors gave him chemo for 3 years. That was useless, useless. And I met with him, and I met with his family, and we talked about it. And no one at this super-duper big hospital, and he'd been seen in New York and in Massachusetts, no one talked about all the options. He was just told, oh, you have to have chemo for the rest of your life. Like the woman I talked about a few minutes ago with pancreas cancer that traveled to the liver. She was told that too, and now 2 years later, after radio surgery, she is cancer-free. And this is the work we do. So this man had cancer that was growing. He had chemotherapy for 3 years. It kept on growing and growing and growing. And you know that chemo costs generally between $100,000 and $200,000 a year. Chemo is great in general for the drug companies and for the doctors and the hospitals. There's a few diseases, and I say that all knowingly. Some people say, Dr. Lederman, you hate chemo. I don't hate chemo. I hate treatment that doesn't work, and there's a difference. There are some diseases where chemo works. For example, Lance Armstrong had testicular cancer, and he had chemo, and that's one of the rare diseases where chemo works beautifully. He had stage 4 cancer 25 years ago, and he's cancer-free. So there are a few rare diseases where chemo works great, and chemotherapy helped Lance Armstrong survive and run the Tour de France, and that's a whole other story. So I'm not anti-chemo. I'm anti-treatment that doesn't work. I'm anti-treatment that's unnecessary. I'm anti-treatment that's costly when there's other treatments that are more beneficial. So for this man, 61 years old, divorced with two children, came with his loving sister. He had a perforated colon cancer. He had never had colonoscopy. For you, please get a colonoscopy. For him, he's finally saw the light. He's decided to stop all the chemo that's been useless. He's come here, and this is the work we do every day at 1384 Broadway, Broadway and 38th Street in the heart of New York City, the home of radio surgery from the doctor, first doctor in the Western Hemisphere performing radio surgery with, of course, the most experience. My name is Dr. Lederman. We're going to take a short break, and we'll be right back.
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1: 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We're just a few steps from the Radio Surgery New York Cancer Treatment Center on Broadway and 38th Street. Dr. Lederman, the leading cancer expert, treats prostate cancer non-invasively. He was the first in New York with fractionated brain radiosurgery, and he's the first in America and in the Western Hemisphere with body radiosurgery. You can also call Dr. Lederman at 212 Choices for a free informative booklet and DVD. Hey, Dr. Lederman, we're back.
2: We are back, and we're here for you. And I want one more thing, and that is to introduce myself, because so many people hear voices or give advice, and you never know where the advice comes from. Is it someone who's got an education and has been in medical field for 50 years, like me? I've been in the medical field for 50 years. Or is it someone who heard from Uncle Harry that he went to Dr. X and he had this and maybe this happened? Well, I obviously think that experience is important and education is important, and that's why I talk about it every day from the doctor first in America with body radiosurgery, decades of experience. So who is Dr. Lederman? Well, let me tell you. I was born and raised in Waterloo, Iowa, went to public school, went to university, MD at 25, real doctor, not pretend doctor, not something else, real doctor. Just like my brother Ted, Dr. Ted Lederman, my brother, my beloved brother, MD at 25, medical doctor, and Dr. Ariel Lederman, MD at 25. Three Dr. Ledermans, all MDs at 25. Dr. Ariel Lederman is a board-certified radiation cancer doctor, trained at the most illustrious places in America, now at 1384 Broadway. His patients are lucky to have him. His patients love him. The families love him. The staff loves him. Everyone loves him because he's diligent and thoughtful and caring, always with the right word and advice. So you're very lucky to have Dr. Ariel Lederman care for you if you wish. MD at 25, went on to University of Chicago, Michael Reese, trained for years in internal medicine, treated thousands of people with medical conditions, then went on to Harvard Medical School, to the prestigious Dana-Farber Cancer Institute, trained there and stayed on the staff and I'm board certified in medical oncology. So I'm board certified in chemo treatment, the treatment that I talk about so much. And then after that, I went on at Harvard Medical School and went to the prestigious Joint Center for Radiation Therapy, trained for years and treated thousands of people with radiation. So the only Harvard-trained, triple board-certified radiation doctor in New York, one of the few in the world, here for you, accepting most insurances, Medicare, Medicaid, here for you at 1384 Broadway, seeing patients suspicious about cancer, seeing patients who have newly diagnosed cancer, seeing patients who've had treatment elsewhere, and the treatment just hasn't worked. So don't be embarrassed. It's like, don't be embarrassed to have a colonoscopy. Don't be embarrassed to have a mammogram. Don't be embarrassed to come for a second opinion. People do, smart people do every day. It's better to ask a question for a minute than to be ignorant about the options for the rest of your life. We do not want you to be ignorant for the rest of your life about radiosurgery. And so many other doctors say so many things that, in my view, aren't true. And they say things just to diminish our work and diminish radiosurgery, even though they've never trained in the field. They've not no experience. So they're promoting whatever, surgery or chemo, and yet they have no experience in the field. One doctor is triple board certified. I can tell you that most doctors are not Harvard trained, triple board certified. So I want to move on and talk about another patient. And if you have questions, please let me know. I'm going to talk about a 51-year-old woman from Barbados. She is a black woman. I say that because in the black community, the death rate from breast cancer is higher. It's about 240% higher. She's separated. She has two children. She came with her friend. She was worked up at one of the big imaging centers in New York. She was found to have a papilloma in the breast, and there were other biopsies. And, well, we went through all her records, and, in fact, we found that she had a cancer in the left breast that she wasn't even sure about. So she thought she had a papilloma. In fact, she had a cancer. She has a history of bariatric surgery. She had a breast lift. She had plastic surgery in her arm. She had C-section twice. She had her gallbladder removed. Her sister had skin cancer. Her brother had colon cancer. Another brother had colon cancer, which is, again, talking about the need for colonoscopy. This woman works as a cook in a school. She was born in Barbados. I examined her. You couldn't feel the cancers in her breasts or the lymph nodes. It wasn't detectable, but in fact, it was biopsy positive. And we confirmed that. We got tests of her whole body. We got cancer markers. And then we treated her. And we've treated her now. She wanted no surgery, no lumpectomy, no mastectomy, no chemotherapy, only our treatment. And she has breast cancer. Or let's say she had breast cancer when she came here. Now, undetectable. She's in remission, doing great after radiosurgery for breast cancer. No cutting, no lumpectomy, no mastectomy, no chemo. She's in complete remission, number one. And number two, she's very, very, very, very happy about it. And so is her doctor. I can tell you that, and you can probably tell from my voice that we're very happy for her, and we're always happy for our patients, who are in general beautiful people. Another patient, another incredible story, 71-year-old man born in New Jersey. He came with a Gleason 8 cancer. So Gleason 8 is how the cancer looks under the microscope, a very aggressive cancer, and his PSA was 18. So everything about his cancer was aggressive. The Gleason score, which can go from 2 to 10, in him was 8. If he had had surgery, probably less than 20% chance he'd be cancer-free, and especially with 5 of 12 cores positive, and especially with a PSA of 18, and especially with his enlarged prostate. So he came to me years ago. He came more than 5 years ago with his very aggressive cancer, and the PSA was going up, up, up. It went from 1.9 to 3.1 to 4.9 to 7.9. all the way up to 12.9, then we repeated it, it was 18. So it was a very aggressive cancer. That's called PSA velocity. He works, he's in a second marriage, he has no children. He is a very happy man, and he was treated 5 years ago, and he is cancer-free. His PSA is zero. He's doing everything he wants to do. He walks and works and carry on all his activities. This is the work that we do every day at 1384 Broadway. We've treated thousands of men with prostate cancer. Why do so many men come? Because of our success avoiding radical surgery. We know that radical or robotic surgery to do surgical removal of the prostate leads to impotence, no erections for up to 98% of men, 80% leak urine, and then there's shortening of the penis. And not everyone lives through radical surgery. I know men who have died choosing radical surgery, and sad to say, they died on the table. So there's lots of reasons to avoid radical surgery. I know the urologist does the biopsy, and often the patient turns to the urologist and say, hey, what would you recommend? Well, the urologist, sad to say, is also the one who does the radical surgery. So in my view, it's a little bit conflict of interest, because the one who does the biopsy does the surgery, and I believe a man should know about all the options, and I believe our facility is the only one that will provide you a booklet and information and comparison data between radical surgery and different forms of radiation and our treatment. And I can tell you that each treatment, each doctor has different results, very different results. He chose our center and our treatment because he was comfortable having seen the data and the comparison data, which was not available to him anywhere else. And that's why so many men with prostate cancer do come to Radio City New York every day for prostate cancer issues. And we'll talk about another man. He's 56 years old, born in New York City. He came, he was married, he had his wife on the video phone, he had a family history. His father and his grandfather both had prostate cancer. He came to me 2 years ago, but he was diagnosed 5 years ago with a biopsy, showed a Gleason 7 cancer, and his PSA has been rising, rising, rising. PSA went up from 6 to 12, it doubled. And he works at two of the biggest hospitals in New York City. He works at the

0: A woman born in Connecticut who came with an 8.5-centimeter kidney mass. She came with no biopsy. Her doctors wanted to just open her up and cut the kidney out. She did not want to lose her kidney. She did not want to go in the hospital. She did not want to have radical surgery. She did not want to have anesthesia. She knew that many people with one kidney cancer often have a second, and she just didn't want to lose the first kidney for a surgeon who just said, let's cut it out, even without a biopsy. She came here. She never smoked. She was never around smokers. She never did anything to cause this cancer. It was a solid mass. She lost weight. She went from 185 to 160. She lost 25 pounds, 5'1". I staged her up. We found that she had only cancer in the kidney. We got a biopsy with a tiny little needle. We got a biopsy to prove to her that indeed she had kidney cancer. And then she chose our treatment 6 years ago. 6 years ago, she was treated only with radiosurgery, no cutting, no chemo, no immunotherapy, no hospitals, no anesthesia. We had a stereotactic frame, which is open and comfortable. We sent in thousands of beams to hit the cancer from thousands of angles, taking just minutes. And she gets up and goes home or goes to lunch or goes to a restaurant or goes to work, what she wants. And now, 6 years later, she remains in remission, no evidence of cancer. And this is the work that we do every day at 1384 Broadway, Broadway and 38th Street in the heart of New York City. And what about a woman who is 68 years old, born in New Jersey? She's a nurse. She's a nurse 2.5 years ago. She had a discharge in the breast. She had an MRI. She had a surgery on the breast. The surgeon helped for a few weeks, and then the discharge came back. Then she had another mammogram, which was positive, and she had a biopsy behind the nipple, and in fact was cancer, invasive cancer. And she was seen at big hospitals in the New York area. She was seen by a surgeon. She was very reluctant to lose part of her breast. The surgeon told her she could either lose a quarter of her breast or all of her breast. And she just did not want to do that. And she came to us 4 years ago. 4 years ago, she came with this invasive breast cancer causing discharge. She did not want lumpectomy. She did not want mastectomy. She wanted our treatment only. And now, 4 years later, she is cancer-free. And this is the work that we do every day at 1384 Broadway, Broadway and 38th Street in the heart of New York City. My name is Dr. Lederman. We're located at 1384 Broadway. We do accept most insurances, Medicare, Medicaid. 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You're welcome to come if you've newly diagnosed with cancer. 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And some people come just to get checked out, want to make sure they don't have cancer. 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And remember, listeners save lives. So if your friend or neighbor, the person down the street, is suffering with cancer or cancer issues, you may want to tell them, hey, might be time to meet Dr. Lederman. You might hear some fresh advice, because it seems like at every other hospital, people get the same advice almost everywhere. That's why, another reason why people come here. 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First in America, first in Western Hemisphere, and of course, first in New York, with the biggest experience over the most years. My name is Dr. Lederman. We'll be right back.
1: Numbers mean much to me because of prostate cancer. I'm Johnny Braggs, the number two, for my stepfather who died of prostate cancer, and my uncle who suffered so much after prostate cancer surgery. 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
2: 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He was the first in New York with fractionated brain radiosurgery, and he's the first in America and in the Western Hemisphere with body radiosurgery. 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
3: We are back. I want to talk about a 79-year-old woman born in New York City. She's single, has no children. She came with her boyfriend. She has a boyfriend for 47 years. She came with pain in the breast, pain in the nipple. She had discharge. She was seen by a breast surgeon, one of the biggest hospitals in New York. She came with pain in the breast, nipple discharge, and there was blood at times in the discharge. She had imaging. It showed a breast lesion, was biopsied, was invasive cancer. And, well, she saw a surgeon. The surgeon wanted to do deforming surgery, and she just did not want to do deforming surgery, whether it be a big chunk of the breast to be lost or a whole breast. And she came here on her own, actually thanks to a listener like you. Radio listeners save lives. And I saw her. She had a mass in the breast. She had a mass at the 9 o'clock position of the right breast. We often use the breast like a clock, if you believe that the nipple is the center, and then kind of describe masses by their location thereon. And she had a 2.5-centimeter mass with a second mass. And, well, she had invasive cancer, biopsy positive. We asked her PET scan. We asked her cancer markers. As I told you a few minutes ago, we'd like to know what the cancer diagnosis is and where is it. And she came to us 4 years ago with this breast cancer, and she chose our treatment only. And she was treated with primary radiation to the breast, no cutting, no bleeding, no lumpectomy, no mastectomy, no chemo. And now 4 years later, cancer-free. How do I know? Well, she just came to my office this week. I saw her imaging. I saw her blood test. This is the work that we do every day at 1384 Broadway. And I want to talk about a man who's 64 years old from Dominican Republic. He's a Hispanic man. He's married. He has two children. He came to evaluate his prostate cancer. Well, he had a T3 prostate cancer, Gleason 6 with two cores positive. PSA was 6.8. And he was sent by a urologist in New York City. And this is one urologist, about the only one, who hates to do surgery. He hates to do surgery on prostate cancer because he knows most men suffer so badly from destruction of sex life and urinary life and shortening of his vital organ. So he had a T3, Gleason 6, PSA 6.8. And he came to me 6 years ago. And his mother had breast cancer. His brother had prostate cancer with radiation elsewhere, which didn't work out so well. That's why he came here, and I examined him. He had a huge mass, sulcus to sulcus, huge mass in the prostate with this PSA 6.8, Gleason 6. And 6 years ago, he chose our treatment, and he just did not want to have radical surgery, did not want to have hormonal therapy or chemotherapy and had our treatment only and is now doing great. 6 years later, PSA is zero, doing great, cancer-free. This is the work that we do every day at 1384 Broadway. Broadway in the heart of New York City. And we're talking about a woman that we saw just before we left. She's a woman 35 years old, beautiful woman. Family's from Hong Kong. She lives in Boston area. She came with her loving husband. She's married, has no children. And at age 35, she has a very, very aggressive rectal cancer. A rectal cancer that's growing into the lymph nodes. Like we talked about earlier, rectal and colon cancers are affecting people younger and younger and younger. So don't think, oh, just because you're 30 or 40, you can't have rectal cancer. If you want to be prudent, you might think about that colonoscopy, which we spoke about earlier. She's probably pretty sad that no one gave her that advice. She now has a very advanced rectal cancer. She went to the biggest, most famous hospitals in Boston and New York City, and they want to give her months and months of chemo and extensive radiation, and then remove her rectum and anus and give her a colostomy bag. And, well, she knows she's fighting for her life. She came here. She already started chemo. She had her first shot at a super-pooper big hospital in Boston. And she wants to know what her other options. She's a bit disappointed that all the hospitals said the same thing. Months of chemo, months of radiation, and then radical deforming surgery. And we talked about our experience with aggressive, more aggressive treatment to try to give the best treatment first. She understands that chemotherapy is not that effective for rectal cancer. Why they do it for months and months early on while the cancer can still grow beats me. That's the same treatment that was done 40 years ago. Doesn't work very well. We asked for cancer markers. We asked for complete staging. We even encouraged treatment that would preserve her ovarian function, which no one else talked to her about. This is the work we do. And I can tell you that we treat many, many people with rectal cancers, many of whom never need that deforming surgery. So it's another reason why people come here when they've been at so many other places. I know that so many people are disappointed that they go for a second opinion. And in fact, the second opinion is the same as the first opinion. It's almost as if this doctor is the same doctor at hospital one and hospital two and hospital three. And that's true with a lot of diseases. People think, oh, I went to three hospitals and they all said the same thing. And well, there are other options available that are being hidden. And yeah, all the hospitals seem to work alike. They seem to want the most expensive, lengthy treatments that even are recommended if they don't work very well. And this is the work we do. So we gave her some ideas about how to try to give more effective treatment earlier on. We believe it's best to give the most effective treatment early on and not wait. We also believe it's better to give the most effective treatment in higher doses to make success more likely and to try to avoid that deforming surgery. She just does not want to have her anus and her rectum removed in a colostomy bag. She wants to have the best chance to live. She's 35 years old, beautiful woman, beautiful husband, wants to live, have a life, have a family. And this is the work that we do every day at 1384 Broadway, Broadway and 38th Street in the heart of New York City. What about a man who came to us for prostate cancer? He had external radiation at a big hospital in New York City, and he had 45 treatments, which doesn't work very well. And yeah, 45 treatments is great for the doctor because doctors get paid for the treatment. But the question is, what is the best treatment? And you can see from our data that prolonged courses of radiation do not work very well. He had a PSA that was up to 20, so it was very high risk. And that external prolonged course does not work very well. Some people wrongly believe that all radiation is alike. It is not. And you're taking it from the doctor who first brought brain radial surgery to New York when everyone denounced me, and now they understand how logical it is to treat the cancer and not to hurt the brain. And from the doctor who first brought body radiosurgery to America and Western Hemisphere, who denounced me, and now understand how logical it is to hit the cancer and not the healthy body. And that's the work that we've been doing for decades. When everyone else was in a black fog, people have been coming from around the world for Dr. Lederman, 1384 Broadway, where we accept most insurances, Medicare, Medicaid. Whether you have a question about having cancer or a newly diagnosed cancer, or you have cancer that's being treated and the results are not successful, the results are toxic, the cancer is not going away. That's why so many people come to Dr. Lederman, 1384 Broadway, Broadway and 38th Street, where we accept most insurances, Medicare, Medicaid.
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2: News this hour from Town Hall. I'm Jason Walker. Graham Plattner winning the main Democratic primary for U.S. Senate. No surprise there. That does set up the high-stakes race against Republican Senator and incumbent Susan Collins in November. Governor's race in California, all set.
3: The November race will pit a Democrat promising to cement the Golden State status as a stronghold of liberal policies against a Republican pledging to dramatically reverse course. Democratic nominee Xavier Becerra says he's prepared to take on big challenges, including fights with President Trump. But GOP nominee Steve Hilton says he'll bring much-needed change after more than 15 years of Democratic rule.
2: Correspondent Andrew Stewart. Now, Hilton is a conservative commentator, and he's backed by President Trump. Becerra, a former state attorney general and U.S. health secretary. United States carrying out strikes against Iran. Here's correspondent Lisa Dwyer.
4: The U.S. military says it has begun strikes against Iran following the crash of a U.S. Army Apache helicopter off the coast of Oman that President Donald Trump blames on the Islamic Republic. The helicopter went down after colliding with an Iranian drone. It wasn't clear whether the collision was intentional, and official statements say only that the crash is under investigation. A drone boat rescued the two Army aviators who were aboard that helicopter. Trump said in a social media post that both service members are safe and uninjured. I'm Lisa Dwyer.
2: In the Stanley Cup Finals, Carolina skating past Vegas 5-3. That ties up the series 2 games apiece, game 5 Thursday in Carolina. In the NBA, the Knicks lead the Spurs 2-1, game 4 Wednesday night at the Garden. More on these stories, townhall.com.
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3: Thank you, Rob, and thank you, Noah, and thank you for tuning in today and every day. We're on the radio every day and many times on many hours of every day. So we're here for you. Why? We're not selling anything. We're simply trying to educate. So if, God forbid, you or your loved ones or your family or your neighbor or the person down the street has a cancer issue or cancer question or cancer possibility, you know where to turn to get a straight deal and straight talk. And you'll see how rare that is nowadays, because we're going to give you some examples in just the next few minutes. My name is Dr. Lederman, and I'm going to introduce myself in a few minutes. I will tell you, however, that I'm a real MD, board certified, actually the only Harvard trained triple board certified radiation doctor in New York, and one of the few in the world here for you. We work at 1384 Broadway. We see people, really three groups of people, people who are concerned about having cancer, people who are newly diagnosed with cancer, and people who have had cancer and their treatment is just not working, not tolerated. They don't feel that what's going on in their body is good, and they want some answers. And I'm going to give you an example of that in about a minute. So we're going to give you a lot of connections, information. You may want to have a paper and pencil handy if you wish, or you can sit back and listen and learn. And we know that just like medical school, how do we learn? How does a normal person become a doctor? Well, you learn slowly, slowly. You learn and have experiences and many experiences. That's why so many patients like the most experienced doctor. And we know who's the most experienced radiosurgery cancer doctor in the Western Hemisphere. We know that because one doctor was first when all the other places, and you know what that means, all the other places and doctors and facilities were doing standard type of treatment, which means not ideal, not focused on the cancer, not best dose, but standard radiation, kind of flying blind, versus radiosurgery, which is exactly knowing where the target is and hitting the target with the best dose with high success and less side effects in general, because we're able to focus on the cancer. So it's a huge step forward, and one doctor, of all the doctors in the Western Hemisphere, and there's so many, one doctor saw the wisdom and brought the technology to you and your loved ones. And so many, more than 40,000 people have had radio surgery by me over decades. So I have a huge experience. And I get so often the question, doctor, have you ever had this? Well, I can tell you that probably no doctor has more experience treating more patients over more years than guess who? And this is the work we do. We have lots of information to send you. We'll give you a number in a few minutes. You can also stop by our office at 1384 Broadway and pick up information. So many people do that for themselves and their loved ones. And sometimes even for a person down the street, they don't even barely know other than they heard they had cancer and they're not doing well. So many people come. Often, I would say the average person who comes to see me has been told by two or three other people, hey, you better go see Dr. Lederman. And when you learn about what we do, you'll probably be doing the same thing. You're probably telling people, hey, you may want to have a different level of care, a higher level, a more informed level of care than you're currently getting. So my name is Dr. Lederman. We're going to jump in. And how do I do this? Well, every day I see patients, and every day I take notes, and every day I come here and I meet with you and I discuss what I've done all day. And I want to talk about one woman. It's a lovely woman. She's 62 years old. She's single. She had one baby who died, so she has no descendants. She's not married. She came with her sister. And about 2 years ago, she had some pelvic pain and vaginal bleeding, and she went to one of the big hospitals in New York, not the biggest, but one of the big hospitals in New York. And they found a cancer in the uterus, and they told her they have to remove her uterus, and that's what they did. They never actually told her. It's been 2 years. No one's actually ever told her until she came to me the name of her cancer. She never knew that she had a sarcoma, which is a cancer of the muscle of the uterus. Remember, the uterus has two main parts. One is a lining, which comes out in menstruation every month, and that lining is preparing for a fertilized egg. So it's waiting for a fertilized egg. And then the outer part of the uterus is a muscle. And that muscle is to push the baby out after 9 months, hopefully. And, well, there's two parts. The most common uterus cancers are cancers of the lining of the endometrium. Endo, it's Latin words. Endo meaning the lining of the uterus and the muscle on the outside. So she had a sarcoma, S-A-R-C-O-M-A, sarcoma of the uterus. Although she's been getting care, she's had 2 years of chemotherapy. No one's ever told her the name of the cancer until she came to 1384 Broadway. And I find that, unfortunately, so common. About 90% of the people that come to me learn things about their body and learn things about themselves that they've never been told by all their other doctors. Never. And I can tell you that's new every day. You think, well, I'm on the radio every day for 30 years telling people, hey, your doctor didn't tell you what kind of cancer, where it is. Well, every day, it's the same thing. And this is now. This woman came to me yesterday and not told the name of the cancer, not told where the cancer is, but she was told everything's going great. Well, let's talk about how great it is. She had her uterus removed at one hospital, a big one in Manhattan. Then she went to a super pooper hospital because she heard she had this cancer. And, well, she started on chemotherapy, and she's been on chemotherapy for nearly 2 years. And she's had lots of side effects from the chemo, and her doctors keep on telling her everything is A-okay, doing great. But she was suspicious about that, and she came to me, and she was concerned about that. And so I saw her, and we went over her records, and she has some pelvic pain and left abdominal pain. She has no headaches. Her vision's and hearing's fine. Her weight is now 98 pounds. And 2 years ago, she was 160. So she's lost more than 60 pounds with a height of 5 feet. Now, when cancer patients start losing weight, or when people start losing weight without even knowing they have cancer, it is worrisome. It's very worrisome. Why is that? Well, cancer loves to eat, and it loves to eat. Just like if you've ever planted a tree, you put fertilizer in the ground to give it an extra boom so it can grow. It needs more energy. Well, cancer, too, needs more energy and starts eating the patient. And in this case, it's eaten 60 pounds of the patient to grow, which is very worrisome. She's an ex-smoker. She has occasional cough. She's not bleeding now. Her bowel movements are fine. Her urine's fine. She has pelvic pain and left abdominal pain. Her arms and legs are fine. She has no fevers or chills or night sweats. And she's been seen by a cardiologist in one of the big hospitals, and she's beginning 2 years of chemotherapy at a super-duper-pooper place. And just a few days ago, she had a new CAT scan of her body, and the doctor told her everything was okay. everything was okay. Her doctor at the super duper place, who's giving her chemotherapy, which costing $20,000 a month. So let's hear about what's okay. Here's results of her CAT scan, which I wrote down in my note. In the mediastinum by the aorta, she has a new mass that's 2.7 centimeters that wasn't there 8 weeks before. She has a new mass by the trachea that's 2.6 centimeters that wasn't there 8 weeks before. She has a mass by the diaphragm that's 2.8 centimeters, was 1.4 centimeters just 8 weeks before. She has a mass in the pelvis, it's 3.7 centimeters, that was 2 centimeters 8 weeks before. She has a mass in the vagina, 6.2 centimeters, wow, more than a 3-inch cancer mass in the vagina invading into the bladder. She has a mass on her left abdomen where she has the most pain. This is 11.9 centimeters, the size of a melon. And now in her right breast, she's got a mass that's new. And in her right lower abdomen, she has a mass that's 4.4 centimeters, new. All those areas, growing or new, there's not one area that's unchanged. Every mass is bigger or new and bigger. And her doctor told her everything was okay and told her, oh, she needs more chemotherapy. She's had 2 years of chemotherapy at $20,000 a month. She's had all the possible side effects, and nothing's worked. Now, why would a doctor at the super-duper place tell her, number one, everything's okay, when in fact, nothing's okay? The cancer's growing everywhere. The patient can even feel the mass growing in the breast that wasn't there before. She has pain in the abdomen that wasn't there before. You can feel a mass through the abdominal wall that wasn't there before. And her doctor told her, everything was A-okay, let's go ahead with more chemo. Does that make sense? If you go to a restaurant and every time you go, you get food poisoning, would you go again? If you go for 2 years of chemotherapy, 2 years of chemo is about $300,000 or $400,000 of your money and my money and everyone else's money. Would you spend $200,000 or $300,000 or $400,000 on a poison in your body that doesn't work? And then the doctor tells you, oh, everything's okay, we're going to give more chemotherapy. What would you do? Would you call Dr. Lederman, or would you have called Dr. Lederman a year before or 2 years before that? And that's why so many people come to Dr. Lederman, 1384 Broadway, Broadway and 38th Street, to straighten out what's going on, to tell the truth, to tell this woman what's happened to you at this super duper place that she thought was so fantastic. And I said, well, read the report. You can read the report just as well as I can read the report. It's right there, black and white. Every cancer is growing, and most of these cancers are new and growing. How can it be? And then she turns to me and said, but I have an appointment on Wednesday for more chemotherapy. I said, well, if you get poisoned at a restaurant with food poisoning every night, and then you have an appointment to go back on Wednesday, would you go back for another dinner if you've been poisoned every night? Does it make sense to spend $200,000 or $300,000 or $400,000 on a treatment that doesn't work? And we know that for sarcomas and for so many cancers, chemo just doesn't work. Why do people so many get chemo? Well, doctors are afraid to tell the truth, or they're afraid to say, hey, you can go to Dr. Lederman, who treats sarcomas and has a 90% success where he attacks the cancer. And he could attack that big mass in the left abdomen, that mass that's 11.5 centimeters. And I showed her examples of our work where we treat sarcomas that are 20 or 30 centimeters in the abdomen with high success. I've shown her examples, and I showed her sister examples of cancers in the chest and cancers in the abdomen, cancers in the vagina, cancers in the pelvic area. And this is the work that we do every day. And it's so easy to understand why patients come here. It's so easy to understand why radio listeners want to save lives and want to tell their friends, hey, don't you think 2 years of useless chemo is too much? Don't you think losing 60 pounds on chemo is too much? Don't you think your doctor's telling you everything is okay while the cancer is growing is too much? And so it's easy to see why so many people come here. Just a couple of days ago, I want to talk about one patient just for a moment. A lawyer from a neighboring state called me up. I saw him last month. And in my report, it said this man has cancer growing in the chest, cancer growing in the abdomen. He's had chemo at the super duper big place. It's not working. That's the first line in my note. And then he calls me up this week and says, oh, the doctors over at XYZ want to do biopsies of these nodules. I said, you got to be kidding. This cancer has been growing for months. It's growing in multiple places. You don't need to do a biopsy of every site that grows. When you have 10 sites that have been growing for a year, you've been getting chemotherapy that hasn't worked. You don't need to have more and more biopsies when you know what the answer is. The answer is the cancer is growing. He said, why are you shouting at me? I said, I'm just so upset that you've been taken advantage of. He thinks I'm upset at him. No, I'm upset at the doctors who are taking advantage of him, who are doing these useless biopsies and useless procedures and are making plenty of money for biopsies where they know the answer. They know the answer is that the cancer is growing, the cancer is getting worse, their treatment's not working. What are they pretending? What are they pretending? So for that man who, he didn't show up because he thought I was shouting at him. No, I'm talking about the doctor who's mistreating the patient by doing all these tests and all these biopsies when the doctors have known for months and months and months that the treatment doesn't work. And for most cancers, chemo doesn't work. And for almost most cancers where chemo is used, mostly the cancer comes back. I can't say 100% because there's a few exceptions, but mostly. And that's why one doctor brought you stereotactic radiosurgery at great turmoil to himself because he knew it offered a better chance for non-invasive, painless, outpatient therapy, which is how most people want to be treated, without pain, without suffering, without cutting, without bleeding, without anesthesia. And this is the work we do every day for new cancers, for recurrent cancers, for previously treated cancers, most anywhere in the body, whether it's in the brain or the neck or the chest or the breast or the abdomen, liver, pancreas, colon, gynecologic, bladder, prostate, bone, lymph node. This is the work we do every day. My name is Dr. Lederman. We'll be right back.
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3: We're back, and I want to talk about a woman. This woman is from China, and she's like a China doll. She's so beautiful and so perfect, and every inch of millimeter of her skin is perfect. And, well, she comes to us with a mass in her right breast. If you imagine the breast is like a clock, and that's how we talk about it all the time, at the 1 o'clock position on the right breast, there's a mass 3 centimeters from nipple that measures about 1.5 centimeters. And she's been seen by surgeons, she's been seen by radiologists, everyone's advised her things to do, but she just did not trust anyone. She did not trust her doctors close to home or in a super duper big place. She said this lump was there before, and I called up a radiologist who said, no, this lump is near something that was there before, but it's not the same lump. It's a new lump. And the patient didn't really trust the radiologist. She did, however, have this lump. I examined her. Her weight's 130 pounds, same as 2 years ago, with a height of 5'5". She smoked in the past, not now. Her bowels are fine. Her menstruation is fine. She has no fevers or chills or no other lumps. She's never had any operation. She's had no fillings in her tooth. She's exactly as God would have made her. And I examined her, and I found this mass in the breast. It's almost 2 centimeters. There's no skin discoloration. There's no armpit involvement. And, well, I met with her and explained to her how it's so important to have a biopsy. In the world of cancer, it's really important to have a biopsy to know what you're dealing with. And there are some people who just are so insistent, and she was so insistent until she met me. And I tried to explain to her how the biopsy can change her life. It can tell her what she has. She doesn't have to think about it could be this or it could be that or it could be another thing. With us, we'd like to do it the easiest possible way. We don't like to do big invasive cutting and bleeding and anesthesia whenever possible. And with this woman, we were able to put a tiny little needle in. It was painless and easy. And, well, she just did it yesterday, and she'll have the answer in a couple of days. And this is the work we do every day, and she wants to be treated without any cutting, without any lumpectomies, without any mastectomies, without any chemotherapy. And this is one of our unique programs for women with breast cancer. And actually, about 1% of people with breast cancer are men. We're treating a man right now, a doctor who came to us with breast cancer. This woman's coming next week, and I'll keep you up to date on her progress. She's, of course, hoping and praying that it's not cancer, so are we. But if God forbid it is, this is the work we do in treatment. And we offer innovative treatment, and we talk about all the options to each person, like this woman who looks like a China doll. Really, she does. And very lovely personality and lovely in all ways. And speaking of sexual organs, well, here's a man who's 70 years old. He's married. He came in the past here with a lung nodule, and he never came back because he never had lung cancer, and he never thought he had to show up. And then he was seen with a lump on his penis. So this man had a lump on his penis. He was seen by a skin doctor and a second skin doctor, and then he was seen by a urologist. These are all surgeons. Skin doctors, dermatologists are surgeons who operate on the skin, and urologists are surgeons who operate on the urinary system. So he had a mass on the penis. He had a biopsy. It was squamous cancer. He was seen by this urologist who wanted to do radical surgery on him. In fact, the two dermatologists also wanted to do radical surgery on him. They're all surgeons, and no one offered him any options. He's 140 pounds. 2 years ago, he's 140 pounds. He's 5'10". He has no fevers or chills. He's very active. He goes running and maintains a very, very healthy lifestyle. And I examined him, and yeah, he had this mass on the penis. He had no lymph nodes involved. He was otherwise in perfect, great shape. And we, of course, offered to stage him up to make sure the cancer hasn't traveled, because remember, we like to know what you have and where is it. And he had this squamous cancer of the penis, and he was just adamant not to lose his penis or part of his penis. And we know there's studies, actually psychological studies, that show that men who have their penis removed don't psychologically do as well as men who have treatment that saves the penis, like the work we do. And this man had already been at three doctors, and all of them recommended to remove the penis, and he just did not want that. He's sexually active, he's married, he loves his wife, he enjoys his time with his wife in all aspects, whether it's eating or running or walking or going to the movies. And, well, he came here because he wanted a fresh second opinion, like so many people who come here for fresh second opinions. And, well, what happened to him? Well, we saw him, and he's been treated, and he's cancer-free, and he saw his dermatologist and his surgeons, and he told me, they said, wow, what great results with Dr. Lederman. I didn't know it was possible. Yeah, well, they should know it's possible, because we've been talking about it every day for the last 30 years. And a doctor who takes care of someone with cancer should know all the options. It's like us. We talk about all the options. If you look on our walls and our booklets, you'll see all the options. Chemo and immunotherapy and surgery and standard radiation. But most people who come here would rather have the radio surgery hit the cancer and not hurt healthy tissues. 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
1: 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He was the first in New York with fractionated brain radiosurgery, and he's the first in America and in the Western Hemisphere with body radiosurgery. 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
2: We are back. One of our listeners just sent me an email. He said, how do doctors get away with giving 2 years of chemotherapy that doesn't work, that's $200,000 or $300,000, then don't tell the patient the results? How does the doctor get away with that? So you can tell me what you think, or you can think what you think, but I can tell you the patient was very upset that they weren't being told the truth. And that's not the only patient who observed that on This Week. In fact, it's very, very common. Chemotherapy doctors had to think that they've got the only solution, when I would tell you most likely their solution is a difficult, possibly terrible solution for many people, not for everybody, but for many people. Sometimes people think I hate chemo for everybody. That's not true. There are instances where chemotherapy has a role, and I like to talk about that role. But I also talk about it when it's not properly used, and it's something that I do every day on the program and with my patients and in person, wherever I am. Now, I want to tell you something else, because I said I'd introduce myself, and I meant that seriously. My name is Dr. Gil Lederman, and I'm MD, real doctor. I was born and raised in Waterloo, Iowa, went to public school, university, MD at 25, just like my brother Ted, Dr. Ted Lederman, MD at 25, great doctor, thoughtful doctor, and Dr. Ariel Lederman, the star of the group, MD at 25, my son, Ariel Lederman, MD at 25. There's three Dr. Ledermans, all MD at 25 years old. Ariel Lederman is here, board certified, worked at major institutions across America, is loved by patients and their family and the staff and other people because he's thoughtful and caring and compassionate and does the right thing. He is great, and if you're lucky to have Dr. Ariel Lederman, you are indeed a lucky person. So he is fantastic. He's not 25 anymore, but he's board certified, trained at big hospitals, famous hospitals, here for you. Just ask for Dr. Ariel Lederman if you wish. What did I do after 25 MD? Well, I went on to University of Chicago, Michael Reese. Trained in internal medicine, took care of thousands of people with medical conditions for 3 years, and then became board certified, and then went on to Harvard Medical School. There I trained at the prestigious Dana-Farber Cancer Institute for years, and board certified, took care of thousands of people with cancers, and then went on at Harvard Medical School for the Joint Center for Radiation Therapy, prestigious radiation program, took care of thousands of patients, and board certified, the only Harvard-trained, triple board-certified radiation cancer doctor in New York, one of the few in the world, here for you. So I want to talk about other things. I want to talk about another patient. This is a patient who came to us with prostate cancer years ago, and he was sent by a urologist. And this is one urologist, like, thank God, who hates to remove a man's prostate. Why does he hate to remove a man's prostate? Because he knows with radical surgery, results are not great. In fact, they're much inferior to our results. He hates to take away sexual function in men. He hates to cause damage to the nerves, which means leakage. He hates to shorten the penis. And that's why he sends almost all his patients here with prostate cancer. And he sent this man from Colombia, South America, with prostate cancer. He had multiple cores positive for Gleason 7. Gleason is how the cancer looks under the microscope, goes from 2, the best, to 10, the worst. So this is a more aggressive cancer. It was a stage T3 cancer. PSA was 4.6. And he was treated years ago. Years ago. He had nocturia. He was waking up twice a night to urinate. We offered him medicine to help him. He was 122 pounds, same as 2 years before, with a height of 5'5". He's been an athlete most of his life. And he had played soccer. He worked as a carpenter. He's born in Colombia. And an exam, he had a huge prostate, sulcus to sulcus. And many people say, oh, Dr. Lederman, do you treat large prostates? Yeah, of course. People with large prostates, with large prostate cancer, want to be having the same chance to be cured as other people. So the answer is yes. So often I see, oh, the surgeon says the prostate's too big. The surgeon says the prostate's too small. The surgeon says the prostate's too middle. Well, those are all excuses that, in my experience, are not true excuses. They seem like just a way to get the patient to say, okay, Dr. Lederman, I'll have surgery, even though it doesn't work very well, and even the results are less good than with Dr. Lederman's approach, and because with surgery, most likely I'll be impotent and leaking urine. You think I'll do surgery for that? You think I'm an idiot? No. And that's why we have booklets and DVDs. That's why if you have prostate disease, you should check out our information. But better yet is to meet in person to discuss all details. This man, 71 years old, huge prostate, Gleason 7, huge cancer, higher risk, came to me years ago, more than 5 years ago. And now...

0: inches before. His weight was 192. He was 5'10". He's an ex-smoker. And I examined him and had a small mass, about less than a centimeter on his forehead. And I offered him treatment, and we treat many, many basal cell and squamous cancers. Why? Because so many people just do not want to do radical deforming Mohs excavation surgery. And this man came to me, we explained everything, and then he went home and didn't do anything. He did nothing. He did absolutely nothing. And what do you think happened? What happens to cancer when it's not treated? What does cancer do? Does it go away by itself? No. Does it keep on growing? Yeah, most commonly. And it's growing to become huge. It's a huge mass on his forehead. This is the work that we do every day. And our success rate is 90%, actually 95%, with no cutting, no bleeding. Side effects, usually people don't have significant side effects. There might be some dryness of the skin in the area, which goes away with some moisturizer creams. And this is the work we do. He went 2 years thinking, maybe he thought he was going to die first, but he didn't die. The cancer got about 5 times bigger, and now he wants to be treated. He's so eager to be treated. And this is the work we do. Of course, it would have been better for him if he was diagnosed when it's smaller, but our success rate is still high. It's about 95% with no cutting and no bleeding and no Mohs and no grafts and no holes. This is the work we do, and we've treated thousands of skin cancers, probably more than anyone else, over decades. And we also have booklets and DVDs to send you if you want. Just call us at 212-CHOICES. So lots to talk about, lots to tune in. My name's Dr. Lederman, and we will be right back.
1: Numbers mean much to me because of prostate cancer. I'm Johnny Braggs, the number 2, for my stepfather who died of prostate cancer, and my uncle who suffered so much after prostate cancer surgery. The number 15, 15 years since Dr. Lederman's successful treatment of my prostate cancer. The number 0, which is my PSA, 0, after Dr. Lederman's successful prostate cancer treatment, what every man wants. The numbers 1, 2, 3, 4, important for every man with prostate cancer. 1, getting the most successful treatment. 2, avoiding radical robotic surgery. 3, keeping sexual function. 4, maintaining urinary control. 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
0: We're back, and we have Mark on the line. How are you, Mark?
4: I'm good, Dr. Lederman. How are you?
0: What's your cancer question today?
4: Well, I had occasion to speak to a nurse. She's a private duty nurse, and she
0: Why don't you ask me your question?
4: My question.

0: question is, are there any studies or statistics that show the long-term results of radio surgery?
1: Well, for what disease?
0: Well, for any type of cancer.
1: Yeah, that's what all doctors do. That's what I've been reporting. I've gone to all the national meetings, international meetings. I've been doing that for so long. And that's why we talk about we have a 90% success rate for the rest of your life. We're talking about following the patient. We don't just treat a patient and tell them to go off to kingdom come. The patients get followed up. They get blood tests. They get physical exams. They get imaging. And, of course, there's different tests done for different diseases. But this is what we do every day. If you look at prostate cancer, for example, Gleason 7, we're talking about 90% success versus surgery is 60%. So we're talking about comparison all the time. This is all that we do.
0: You know, Dr. Lederman, how you always cite the Harvard Medical School studies that show the statistics that you're.
1: No, I don't. I talk about Harvard Medical School. I went there. But the first doctor to do body radio surgery in America is, guess who?
0: It's you.
1: It's me. So why would I cite someone else? I've been doing it longer than anyone else. I have more information and more data than anyone else, right?
0: I'm asking, are there any long-term statistics?
1: There's plenty. Just go to the library. Go to the medical library and look it up. You'll find plenty of statistics. And when you want to come and meet about a specific reason, then make a date and come in, okay?
0: All right,
1: plenty of data. Lots of data. Thousands of papers about radio surgery. Just look them up.
0: Yes, the long-term results, right?
1: Long-term, short-term, all the terms. Just go, you know, go. On a radio show, we're not going to talk about 10,000 papers. Go to a medical library and look it up. Go spend a few years of your life and do that. It would be great for you.
0: All right, thank you so much.
1: God bless you. I hope you live to be 120 in good health.
0: Thank you, you too.
1: I want to talk about an 87-year-old man. This is a man born in Rhode Island. He has a squamous carcinoma of his hard palate. And he went to one of the super-duper places. He felt a mass in his mouth, and they wanted to do an 87. This is a man who can barely hear, but he's very spry. They want to do radical surgery and cut out of his palate and tonsil and tongue and neck in an 87-year-old man. Wow. Now, a lot of head and neck cancers. Head and neck refers to the area of the below the brain and above the voice box or from the voice box up. He never smoked. Lots of cancers are from viruses now. And you may have heard of Michael Douglas talking about getting an Epstein-Barr or HPV. Well, yeah, it's true that more and more head and neck cancers are from virus and less are from smoking and drinking. This man never smoked. I examined him. His weight is 120 pounds. It was 130 pounds 2 years ago. He's 5'6". He says his eating is somewhat diminished. He was going to go to the super-duper hospital and do radical resection of his palate. They're going to take skin from his arm and his leg and sew it on into his mouth where they cut off his palate and his tonsil and his tongue. And well, he had a PET scan show disease in the maxilla and the palate and the tongue. He had a small lung nodule, which is always worrisome, and we're pursuing that. But he just does not want to have radical surgery. He just does not want that. And I can tell you that most people that I see just do not want to have radical surgery, especially for this part of the body. It would probably be very deforming for his eating and his speech and his appearance. And at 87, he may not even make it through. And you have to ask yourself, why would a surgeon talk to him about radical surgery only without talking about all the options? So we talked about it earlier in the hour. Why are they pushing for a chemo that doesn't work without talking about all the options? And here you got a surgeon at one of the most famous hospitals in the world telling this person how he needs to have radical surgery. Wow. Wow, oh, wow, oh, wow, oh, wow. Long-term effects of radical surgery like this, this man would be lucky to be alive and intact after radical surgery. He came here, we met, and he's decided to go with our treatment only. He doesn't want chemo. He doesn't want surgery for his squamous cancer of the mouth, of the tonsil, of the palate, of the tongue. This is the work that we do every day with high success where we attack the cancer. Decades of experience. We're actually the first in New York with radio surgery for the head and neck area as well as for the brain. This is what we do every day at 1384 Broadway, Broadway and 38th Street in the heart of New York City. And we're talking about a man who comes to us 68 years old with a rectal cancer. He has three children. He came with his wife. He had this rectal cancer. It was 5.5 centimeters, rising in an adenoma. He had adenocarcinoma in the fat around the colon. He had lymph nodes that were positive. And we then treated him to try to prevent this cancer from growing back. And we treated him successfully, and he's now cancer-free. His scans are negative. His blood tests are negative. His physical exam and cancer marker. So I just got a question for Mark. What about long-term effects? Here you have an excellent long-term effects. No cancer. That's our best long-term effect, no cancer. And another very rare case, this is a woman who came to us because her sister came to us. This is a woman who had a melanoma of her finger, of her small right finger. Melanoma is one of the most vicious skin cancers, one of the most deadly skin cancers. And she'd been seen by dermatologists and surgeons, and they all wanted to cut off her finger, and she was just so adamant against any radical surgery. And she came here, and just in a few treatments, with focused treatment, we were able to attack this melanoma of her finger, and she's now in the healing phases, doing great and happy. And she actually came on Wednesday, and I reminded her about the matinees on Broadway just down the street. And this is the work that we do every day at 1384 Broadway, Broadway and 38th Street in the heart of New York City. And I want to talk about a man who's 82 years old, born in New York City. He came to us with a left lung cancer. His doctors wanted to open up and remove part of his lung. He knew that he'd have trouble with at age 82 with emphysema and having part of his lung removed, which means that he'd have less lung to breathe. If God puts your lungs in your body for a reason, that is to breathe, and the surgeon removes part of your lung, you'd probably have less lung capacity and less breathing. And this man was told he had to have surgery, and the surgeon, again, did not tell him about any options. He also had heart disease. He had atrial fibrillation. This is a man, 82, he'd be lucky to make it out alive. And then he'd probably not be in the same condition, losing part of his lung, already with emphysema, already with heart disease. And he came to us 5 years ago. Yes, Mark asked for her data long term. Here's 5 years later. Now this man is 87 years old, cancer free. And this is the beautiful work we do. Imagine before us, pretty much it was surgery or you know what. Well, with us now, there's new options for people like this man with lung cancer, for that woman with skin cancer, or that musician with cancer of the forehead. This is the work we do, offering new options for almost anyone who wishes to hear about options. We talk about options. We don't tell you what to do. We tell you about the options and the pluses and minuses of each option. And we talk about a 75-year-old judge from Massachusetts. He's a judge from Massachusetts. He had a Gleason 10 cancer. His cancer traveled to lymph nodes. It was stage 4. And he came to us years ago with stage 4 cancer, Gleason 10. Treated here, and he's now in remission. His PSA is 0. He's a judge. He's fully active. He never smoked. He never did anything to get this cancer. And this is the work we do every day for advanced cancers and early cancers. Early cancers like some skin cancers. Early cancers like an early prostate or breast, or advanced also. This is the work we do. Huge amount of experience, thousands of patients treated over decades. 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
2: News this hour from Town Hall. I'm Jason Walker. Took a week finally to get those results, but in California, Democrat Xavier Becerra and Republican Steve Hilton will be facing off in the governor's race this fall. Hilton, a conservative commentator backed by President Trump. Becerra, a former state attorney general. Tennessee Republican Senator Marsha Blackburn, meanwhile, tells the Salem Radio Network she's very concerned about the dysfunctional voting system in California.
3: One of the things we need to do is get the Save America Act passed. You know, in Tennessee, we've been ranked number one in election integrity, and that is because you have to be a citizen and you have to show an ID when you go to vote. Those are good common sense things.
2: In that closely watched race in Maine, Graham Plattner has won the Democratic primary for Senate. That sets up a high-stakes race against Republican incumbent Susan Collins. Ukraine's Volodymyr Zelensky calls for greater pressure on Russia and also stronger European and U.S. roles in the peace talks. We have the latest now from correspondent Charles de la Desma.
4: Volodymyr Zelensky is calling for more pressure to be put on Russia to bring Moscow onto a diplomatic track, and he's emphasizing the need for Europe to have a strong position at the negotiating table. Ukraine's leader also hopes the U.S. will be on board too. Europe needs a real and strong voice in negotiations, and to be among those who will make decisions. America is ready to actively join the diplomatic processes. He says he already discussed this yesterday with representatives of the U.S. president. His visit to Estonia comes amid friction over Ukrainian drones straying into the region in recent months. I'm Charles de la Desma.
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3: Thank you, Rob, and thank you, Noah, and thank you for tuning in today. 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My name is Dr. Lederman. Why are we here so much? Well, we try to learn together and educate so that if, God forbid, you have a cancer or an abnormality or a lump or your loved one or your neighbor or your friend or the person down the street, you'll remember listeners save lives, and often listeners' lives are saved. And we're going to talk about that, and we're going to talk about a man whose birthday is tomorrow and his anniversary from being treated 4 years ago with a very, very terrible cancer. We'll talk about him, too. My name is Dr. Lederman. Every day I see patients in my office at 1384 Broadway, Broadway and 38th Street, where we see people who have a suspicion of cancer or they want to get checked up. We see people with newly diagnosed cancer, and we see people who have had cancer, and the treatment's just not going their way. Usually someplace else, and they're getting treatment. We're going to talk about that in just a few minutes. All those categories we'll be talking about in just a few minutes. So we're here today, and we'll interact with you. All you have to do is sit down, have a piece of paper if you want, or sit back and listen and learn. And we hope that you learn a lot, and we hope that you learn so much that you wish to tell other people if, God forbid, they have a cancer or a lump and they're not getting good service or timely service, they feel like they're lost in space, well, maybe time to call 212 Choices and visit. My name is Dr. Lederman, board-certified cancer doctor, and I'll be back to tell you more about me and the work we do in a minute, but I want to talk right now about the person I just saw a few minutes ago. This is a man who came in from upstate New York. He used to live in New York. He lived in New York for 40 years with his wife, and then he moved to Cooperstown, and he has a bed and breakfast there. And he listens to this show all the time. He's listened for decades. He listened while I was in New York. He listens in Coopertown. And obviously, you can go online and listen around the world in Timbuktu if you want. So he always said to himself, if, God forbid, I ever have a cancer, I'll come and see Dr. Lederman. So what's his story? Well, he's about 68 years old. He's married. He has a loving wife, and he's a loving husband. And they have a bed and breakfast together. And, well, his PSA started going up. In fact, it started going up about 4 years ago. So back in Cooperstown, his PSA was 4. And, well, usually when PSA is 4, we start suggesting some workup. And sad to say, nothing happened. And then his PSA went to 5, and then to 6, and then to 7, and then 7.8. And all of a sudden, his doctor says, well, you better get a biopsy here. And they do a biopsy, and they find a Gleason 7 cancer. So this is all recent. His biopsy was just done a few days ago in Cooperstown. Cooperstown is where the Baseball Hall of Fame is, or several universities in that area. And I say that because he had a bed and breakfast, so people come and stay with him who go to the Hall of Fame. People stay with him that go, whose children usually go to the universities, and they come and visit on Parents' Day and other days. So he met with his doctor, and his doctor told him, well, you have a Gleason 7 cancer, and you have to have surgery. And then the man said, well, I know Dr. Lederman talks about Gleason 7 cancer and how his treatment is better than surgery. And then the urologist tells him, oh, for Gleason 7 cancer. By the way, Gleason score is how the cancer looks when a biopsy is done. So when a biopsy is done, the tissue is looked under the microscope by a pathologist. And there's a number. If it's cancer, there's a number from 2 to 10. 2 is the best, 10 is the worst. The higher the number, the more aggressive is the cancer, and the more likely the cancer can travel, the more likely the cancer can spread, the more likely the cancer can even kill you. So he was really shocked when he asked the doctor, well, what about Gleason 7 cancer? The doctor said, oh, you can't have Dr. Lederman's treatment with Gleason 7 cancer. You got to have my treatment with surgery, he said to the patient. And the patient didn't like that. He didn't like that the surgeon, a urologist, by the way, urologist, U-R-O-ologist. Uro means someone of the urinary system in Latin, and ologist means someone who studies. So urologist is someone who studies the urinary system, but it actually is a surgeon. It's not a studier, it's a surgeon, someone who cuts on the urinary system, whether it's the bladder or the kidney or the prostate or the urethra, the system that makes urine and collects urine and pushes urine out. So what did the patient do? First thing, as soon as he got out of the urologist office, he calls up our office and said, can I come and see Dr. Lederman immediately? And, of course, we made a spot for him immediately. And I saw him and his wife. He was the last patient I saw, actually, last night. And went over all his documents. He brought his pathology. He brought his PSAs. His wife had written all the PSAs down, and of course we called all his doctors to get the records, and then we sat down and talked to him and went through his records, and he's got lots of symptoms. He's urinating twice a night, probably because of his enlarged prostate. He's urinating more frequently in the daytime. He has some discomfort. He had no blood except when he had the biopsy. He had a little bit of blood in the urine. And we went over the data, and I examined him, and I found he had an enlarged prostate. Otherwise, he's in great shape, and he works out. This is a man who goes to the gym and works out most every day, and his job is also very physical. And then we sat down, like I do with every person, and showed the person and his wife, the man and his wife, the data. And he saw with the most famous surgeon in America, the most famous surgeon, the surgeon that writes books about surgery for prostate cancer and also for Gleason 7. I saw if he goes to the most famous surgeon in America for Gleason 7 cancer, success with surgery by the most famous surgeon, not this doctor in Cooperstown or the doctor down the street or the doctor that's most convenient, is only 46% success, which means 54% of the time the cancer comes back. And the surgeon was sitting there telling the patient how fantastic surgery was. And I further showed the patient, not only most likely will the cancer come back with surgery, radical surgery, or robotic surgery. Robotic is just a gizmo that helps the surgeon supposedly operate, or open surgery is with a knife in their hands. Either way, success rate for Gleason 7 cancer is 46% by the most famous surgeon in America. And we know that with radical surgery or robotic surgery, most likely, and the data from Harvard Medical School shows about 98% of the men have damage to their sex life. And you know what that means? And about 80% are leaking urine. And also, because when you remove the prostate and the urethra is a tube where the urine travels. So when the urine leaves the bladder and goes out the penis, it bypasses right through the middle of the prostate through the urethra. The urethra is the name of the tube. And so when the urologist cuts out the prostate and the urethra, it's like when a plumber cuts out part of a pipe and he has to bring the ends together to make the pipe work. Well, of course, the urethra is shortened when part of it's removed. And what's also removed and shortened? Part of the penis is shortened. The penis is shortened. So he understood that with radical robotic surgery, like his urologist was recommending north of New York, that most likely the cancer would come back, number one. Number two, that'd be highly likely, most likely, that the man would lose his erections. He would not have further erections. And most likely he'd be leaking urine, and he'd have shortening of the penis. And then the man came, he asked me several times, but is my urologist right? You can't treat this person? I said, that's exactly wrong. This is the kind of cancer we treat every day, and our success rate is 90%, and that's why so many people like to come here, in fact, come here for treatment of their prostate cancer, because if you tell a man, okay, you can have a 90% success rate or success that's half as much elsewhere, where would you go? And if you have a much better chance of keeping your sex life versus 98% the sex life is damaged, where would you go? And if most likely you would keep your urinary control versus most likely losing or leaking urine, where would you go? Or if you have surgery to remove urethra, which shortens the penis, or no radical surgery, which leaves urethra and prostate intact, where would you go? And so it was very obvious and evident to the patient that there's such a huge difference. And it was so obvious to the patient that the urologist was telling him, stay away from Lederman. Don't go to Lederman, because he was afraid that once the patient learned, and I can tell you the urologist, almost everyone who operates on the prostate doesn't give patients the facts, doesn't give a book like we do. We give a book showing the diagram, showing the data of various treatments, whether it's radical surgery or robotic surgery or proton beam or various forms of radiation. We give information to the patient. We answer the questions. We show the results. And this is the work that we do for decades. I've been treating prostate cancer for decades. We've treated more than 6,000 men with prostate cancer, more than most anyone else. And this is the work that we do every day. So the patient brought his suitcases, he brought his wife, and they came together. And actually, his wife has a sister who lives in Queens that are staying overnight with the sister this weekend and then heading back up to Cooperstown. And of course, I ordered tests because he just was biopsied a few days ago. I ordered tests just to make sure the cancer hasn't traveled. And we like to do that. We like to get tests. And most patients feel reassured that we do testing to make sure the cancer hasn't traveled. What we need to know when one has cancer is, what is it, what kind of cancer it is. And he had a Gleason 7 cancer in multiple areas. This urologist took out 6 samples, and multiple were positive for Gleason 7 cancer. So this is the work we do, and I gave him a video DVD about our work and information about our work. And so he went home with lots of information and lots of answers. And we also talked to him about how he can stay in town if he doesn't want to stay with his sister-in-law. There's places like Hope Lodge, which try to accommodate patients from around the world, and other facilities as well. So we do everything we can to make it important and educational and monumental when a person comes here for evaluation. And of course, we accept most insurances, Medicare, Medicaid, and many people worry about that. And of course, we get approval. So we'll call the insurance and make sure it's all approved to make sure that you have one less worry about gimmicks and money and other things when people come here. And one more thing, you can obviously contact me, and you can contact me either by email. My email is gil@rsny.org, gil@rsny.org, or call us at 212-CHOICES. Our phone number is 212-246-4237. You can also go online and see much of our prostate information. Online is rsny.org. Our website is rsny, like Radio Surgery New York, .org. So there's lots of ways to communicate with us. Also, we're here on the radio. We're on the radio every day to educate and inform. And we hope that whatever you learn, you pass on, because we know that listeners save lives. Listeners save lives by passing on this information. And also, listeners' lives are saved by learning and getting better treatment, like this man who's been listening for 20 years about prostate cancer from Cooperstown, New York. And people listen from around the world and come here from around the world to get better treatment. And sad to say, the information that this man's doctor gave him was not correct. It seems like it was trying to serve the doctor and not the patient, which is really sad. We talk about all the options. When you come to Radio Surgery New York, you'll see the art of radio surgery, and you'll see all the options. We talk about local therapy, regional therapy, systemic therapy, combination therapy, even no therapy. 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And radiosurgery, which is a more precise form of treatment, first pioneered in the Western Hemisphere by, guess who? Dr. Lederman. I'll be right back.
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3: We are back. I want to talk about a woman who's 73 years old. She was born in Trinidad. She came to me years ago. She's widowed. She has no children. She has a sister who has myeloma. And this woman, my patient, was seen by her doctor for anemia. She was sent to a hematologist. She was found to have a hemoglobin, which is how many red blood cells. It's 8.6. Normal's about double that. Hematocrit was 45. Normal's about double that, with a white blood count also low at 3.6 and a platelet count of 174,000. She had a PET scan. It showed disease in the bone marrow. She had a fracture of her sternum. I examined her, and I found a mass in the eye. She had a mass actually in the orbit just above the eye, on the right eye. It was a fleshy mass. It was growing, pushing her eye down. We examined her. We biopsied her. She had a myeloma. She had a rare blood condition, a blood cancer, just like her sister. Her sister had myeloma. She had myeloma, and she had a mass pressing down on her eye. And we offered treatment. We put together a program for her. And years ago, we treated that mass in the eye. We treated her bone marrow. And now she came in this week, cancer-free. She's had no further treatment for her myeloma. She's in remission. She came with new testing. That mass in the eye is gone. That pressure on the eye is gone. The mass is gone. After our pinpoint treatment to just hit that mass of the above the right eye. And this is the work we do. And of course, we're the first with focused beam radiation to the brain area. Like in her, the eye is part of the brain, really. It's connected to the brain. And we were able to use our decades of expertise. We were the first in New York when all the other places, facilities, hospitals, doctors were using standard treatment. One doctor understood that it's better to focus and hit the cancer and not the healthy tissue. And for years, people, doctors and hospitals denounced that. They didn't understand why it's better to treat the cancer and not the healthy tissue. And this is the work we do every day. And while everyone else was denouncing Dr. Lederman for his precision, innovative technology, we were gaining and still have the most experience. And that's why people come to us from around the world. She was born in Trinidad, and she's so happy she came here. She's in remission. Her vision is good. Her vision is actually perfect in her right eye, which is incredible. This is the work we do years later, and now cancer-free from her myeloma. I want to talk about a man who comes from New Jersey. He is 72 years old. He came with a history of skin cancers on his arm. He had skin cancers on his left arm, his upper arm, his lower arm. He had a high PSA. He was taking concoctions. And, well, before he had surgery on his arm, he was left with big scars, which he did not like for his squamous cancer. And now he has a mass on his right cheek, and he just does not want surgery again for his squamous carcinoma, skin cancer on the face. And so many people come to us with skin cancers around the eye, the nose, the mouth, the ears, forehead, scalp, even the arms and legs, hands and feet and trunk. We have a huge experience, I assume better and longer than anyone else. Our unique doses and a team that works together to treat skin cancers. We have a booklet to send you if you think you have a skin cancer. Who's at most risk for skin cancer? Well, people with fair complexion, blonde hair, blue-eyed are the biggest risk. If you have a sore or a mass or a lump on your skin, it'd be great to have a biopsy to come in here. You don't have to be blonde. Remember Bob Marley? Bob Marley, the famous Jamaican singer, died of skin cancer. He had a melanoma on his toe. It traveled to his brain, and he died in London. And we treat melanoma of the skin. We treat melanoma when it travels. We have a huge experience treating melanoma as well. So we have a huge experience treating skin cancers. The most common are squamous cell and basal cell. There's about 3 million skin cancers a year. And sad to say, dermatologists, remember we talked about urologists, dermatologists, Latin word for skin, dermatologists, are surgeons, and sad to say, most patients are referred for surgery like this man, and he just did not want to have radical or deforming surgery on his face. He didn't want a scar on his face. He didn't want part of his face gone. With surgery, the tissues are gone, whereas with radiosurgery, We send invisible beams to hit the cancer. There's no cutting. There's no bleeding. Actually, nothing even touches the patient except for an invisible beam. And our success rate is 95%. So it's highly successful with no cutting and no bleeding. Outpatient therapy in minutes. And this is the work we do. And he came pell-mell when he had a squamous carcinoma on his face. And he's doing great on treatment. He's being treated right now. I see him. We get him set up. He has his treatment, a few minutes, and then he gets out and goes home or lunch or goes across the street to Macy's. This is the work that we do every day at 1384 Broadway, Broadway and 38th Street in the heart of New York City. And earlier I said I'd introduce myself. I want to do that. My name is Dr. Gil Lederman. I was born and raised in Waterloo, Iowa. And I say that because so many people are on the radio and so many people never tell you, you know, or even person who they are, what they are. I have so many people who see healthcare professionals, they assume they're a doctor, but then I go through the records, I see that they're not a doctor. So I want to explain at least who I am and who's talking here and whether you can trust me or not, that's up to you. My name is Dr. Gil Lederman. I was born and raised in Waterloo, Iowa. Went to public school, university, medical school, real MD, real medical doctor at age 25, just like my brother Ted Lederman, Dr. Ted Lederman, real MD at 25, and Dr. Ariel, A-R-I-L, Lederman, MD at 25, my son, who is board certified cancer doctor working here with me. He's fantastic. He went to the most famous universities in America and is board certified and trained in radiation oncology. And he's loved by his patients and their family and the staff and other members because he's so thoughtful and caring and considerate. And this is the work he does. And patients are lucky to have Dr. Ariel Lederman care for them. I went on after MD at 25 to the University of Chicago, Michael Reese in Chicago, trained in internal medicine 3 years, board certified in internal medicine, then went on to Harvard Medical School, trained in medical oncology, which is the treatment of cancer at the famous Dana-Farber Cancer Institute, 3 more years, and was on the staff at Dana-Farber at Harvard Medical School for more years, and then went on at Harvard Medical School to the famous Joint Center for Radiation Therapy, 3 more years, and then board certified, treated thousands of patients with cancers, and now here in New York for decades. So I'm a real doctor, MD, like Dr. Al Lederman, board certified cancer doctor here for you. The only Harvard trained triple board certified radiation doctor in New York, one of the few in the world here for you. So this is the work we do. You can always call us if you want at 212-CHOICES, 212-CHOICES. 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Or just stay and listen, which is a great thing to do. My name is Dr. Lederman. We'll be right back.
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3: Now, recently I told you about patients who come, and some are come because they have treatment elsewhere, and it's just not working. So I'll talk about this woman who comes from India. She's 51 years old. She's married. She came with her husband. Her husband works at one of the biggest hospitals, most famous hospitals in New York City. And this is a woman who was who developed neuroendocrine cancer. She had a cancer of the liver, and she was diagnosed when the cancer not only was in the liver, but it also traveled. She went to one of the famous doctors at a famous place, and she had chemotherapy for more than a year, and she had shots and pills, and she was getting treatment, and she was told that everything was okay, but she was losing weight. She was getting pain in her arm. She could barely move her arm. She told the doctor. He said, well, just we'll see about it. And eventually she got an MRI. The MRI showed a big hole in her left arm, in her left humerus, of cancer. And she was told nothing. She was told nothing. She was getting more and more pain. She was suffering. And this, her husband works at this hospital. He works at one of the most famous hospitals in New York, where she was getting her treatment that obviously wasn't working. And her doctors knew about it for months and months and months, with cancer growing. The cancer grew and it traveled to her ovaries. And the doctor told this patient, oh, it's just an inflammation of your ovaries. We have to cut out your ovaries. Well, the masses in your ovaries, one was the size of 7.5 centimeters, like a big melon. And there was also an enlarged mass on the other ovary. And rather than telling her what it was or doing a biopsy, he sent her for surgery at this same big hospital, which happens so often that people get the most invasive, the most expensive treatment that doesn't really work. It doesn't really work to cut out a stage 4 cancer that travels to the ovaries when you're not even told about all the options. And she had been on chemotherapy. Chemotherapy was costing for her cancer $200,000 a year. And again, her husband was working at the same place. The husband was a colleague. He was about as much of an insider as you could possibly be. And even then, being an insider at this big hospital, he took his wife there. He trusted the place where he worked. He trusted the doctors. And he got treatment that didn't work. And I asked, well, why did they cut out your ovaries? He said, oh, they were inflamed. And I showed them on the paper. The ovaries were filled, totally filled with cancer, neuroendocrine cancer. And it wasn't there before. It grew on the chemo, which meant the chemo wasn't working. And then she developed a hole in her arm, growing with cancer. And was totally ignored, wasn't even given a sling to hold her arm. She was at risk to break the arm and end up in the hospital with another surgery. And there was cancer growing elsewhere in her body. And she came at the end of the day, and we got two and two together. I was able to explain to the patient and her husband what was going on, that the treatment wasn't working, and the family was obviously so upset that they had trusted so much in the doctors at their own hospital. And we got approval immediately. We called the insurance company. We got approval immediately to start treatment on the arm to try to stop this cancer. And our success rate is about 90% that we'll be able to stop the arm before it breaks. While at the other place, she went months with more and more pain and more cancer eating through the humerus bone, the arm bone, with nothing done. She came to me just walking down the street, grabbing her arm in terrible pain. And it's such a difference. Within an hour, we're able to analyze her case, examine her, speak to her, get her records, explain to her exactly what was going on, get approval from her insurance company to start treatment immediately to stop this cancer that was eating through her arm. What a difference it makes. And at that place, the other place, Super Duper General, her husband works there. He goes to her treatments with a badge from the hospital. They know who he is. And yet, still, they didn't tell her what she had. They kept on giving her the same treatment when it wasn't working. They cut out her ovaries without telling her why. Told her they were inflamed. And then left her arm in terrible pain, ready to break. What a difference it makes, and why so many people come here every day and have been coming every day for decades. What a difference it makes. How people are trained, how people behave. This is the work that we do every day. And I can tell you 90% chance you'll be able to heal the bone, the pain will go away, and then we will address, if she wants, the other cancer in the body. And we're the first in America, first in New York, of course, and first in the Western Hemisphere with focused radio surgery, non-invasive treatment for new or recurrent cancers, most anywhere in the body. And we could have easily treated those masses in the ovary had she come to us, had she been told what she had. My name is Dr. Lederman. We have Tony on the line. Hello, Tony.
2: Yes, hi, Doc. My question is this. What is the main difference between blood cancers, you know, which you do not treat, okay, and all the other cancers which you do treat?
3: Okay, so most blood cancers that you're talking about probably are like leukemia. So there are cells that are floating through the bloodstream. There's no focus. There's no focus for us to aim a beam in general, but that's not always true either. There are some blood cancers that lodge in lymph nodes or lodge in the spleen that are painful, that enlarge the spleen, that suck up all the blood cells. So there are times, even for blood cancers, that we do treat. So nothing's 100% in medicine, but usually cancers like leukemia, acute leukemias, are best treated by systemic therapies, not radio surgery.
2: Okay, so if particular blood cells are, let's say, trapped within the tissues of a particular organ, then you actually do treat those.
3: We do treat it, yeah.
2: Blood cells.
3: Yeah, Lichter syndrome, we treat, and we treat very successfully. I mean, we have people come with huge spleens, and the spleens are from blood cancers, and the spleens are sucking up. They're just absorbing all the cells, and often people are very anemic, and their white counts are very low. And in that case, actually, the spleen, the massive cancer in the spleen, melts away. It's just incredible how it melts away from maybe a mass the size of a pumpkin and shrinks down very, very quickly with low doses of treatment. So there are cases that we do treat.
2: Well, that's fantastic knowledge there. But if it's in the bloodstream,
3: well, we talked about that already.
2: It's moving, so that's why you can't treat it.
3: Okay. Any other questions, Tony?
2: No, that's it. That's beautiful.
3: Thank you.
2: That's what I wanted to know. Thank you so
3: Thank
2: much.
3: Thank you, and God bless you. My name is Dr. Lederman. I want to talk about this next patient who came this week, and every patient

0: So this man, sad to say, wasn't diagnosed until the cancer was advanced. It spread around the colon. It was in the lymph nodes. He had surgery. And, well, he had the surgery, and guess what? The cancer came right back where it was. So the surgeon was not able to get rid of the cancer. And we see that so often. Often after surgery, the most common place for the cancer to come back, it is in the same place. Whereas when we treat a cancer, 90% chance the cancer will never come back with non-invasive treatment here at Radio Surgery New York. So it's such a huge difference. And often with surgery, it may well be the surgeon is spreading cancer cells, or the cancer is just very vicious and comes back. Either way, sad news when a person goes through radical surgery like this person and the cancer comes back. And the surgeon wanted to cut again. And the patient said, no, you cut once and the cancer came back. Why should I trust you again on the same area? And he invested chemotherapy, understood that with chemotherapy, it cannot eradicate the cancer. It might shrink it for a few weeks or a few months, but chemotherapy cannot eradicate or cure this cancer. So this patient had several options. The surgeon wanted to cut again. Justifiably, the patient didn't want surgery again. He already had surgery. Surgery the first time is easier than surgery the second time. He didn't want it. The surgeon failed. He didn't want chemo because he understood chemo can't cure anyone in this condition. And he came to Radio Surgery New York. I met with him. I told him we had about a 90% chance of eradicating the cancer where we aimed the beam. He had just a few treatments, non-invasive, no cutting, no bleeding. And he was treated a long time ago. And now he is without symptoms, cancer-free, doing well with his blood counts better, his cancer markers better, his hemoglobin better after radio surgery for his recurrent cancer, after surgery failed, chemo failed, and he just did not want more chemo and he did not want more surgery. This is the work we do. We talked earlier about the kinds of patients we treated. We treated and we treat. This man had had other treatments, didn't work, came here, and is now in remission, doing great. My name is Dr. Lederman. We'll take a short break and we'll be right back.
1: Numbers mean much to me because of prostate cancer. I'm Johnny Braggs, the number two, for my stepfather who died of prostate cancer, and my uncle who suffered so much after prostate cancer surgery. 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

0: 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Hey, Dr. Lederman, we're back.
1: We are back. I want to talk about a man who had prostate cancer. He was sent here. He was born actually in Haiti. He was seen by one of the biggest urologists in town. This urologist who hates to do surgery on prostate cancer because he knows the success rate is poor and it damages a man's sex life. It damages a man's urinary life. It shortens a penis. Who came? Well, it's a man from Haiti. He's 74 years old. He had a Gleason 6 PSA 5.4 prostate cancer. He was waking up at night to urinate. He had multiple cores positive. He was single. He had three children. We talked about all the options from nothing to everything, and he just wanted to be treated. He came nearly 10 years ago, and this is a man treated for his Gleason 6 cancer, and he's now cancer-free. His PSA is zero. His sexual life is fine. His urinary life is fine. He has no aches, pains, fevers, chills, and he's very happy with his treatment. And I want to talk about a man who had a very high-risk cancer. He came to us, and he's an interesting man. He came with his daughter, who married his best friend. So there were two men, both had prostate cancer, and his daughter, who had coordinated all the activity, they were at one of the biggest hospitals in New York, and they heard about our work. This man came with a PSA of 23, Gleason 7 cancer. He's 73 years old. He has diabetes, high blood pressure. And, well, he wanted to be treated. He wanted to be treated by us. He did not want surgery. He did not want hormones. He was waking up twice a night to urinate. And on physical exam, he had an enlarged prostate. We offered all the options to him, and he just wanted to have our treatment for a high-risk cancer, Gleason 7, PSA 23. So again, Gleason score is how the cancer looks under the microscope. Goes from 2 to 10. 2 is the best. 10 is the most aggressive. PSA normally is 4. His was 23. And he came to us 10 years ago. 10 years ago, he came with a very high-risk cancer. He came, he only wanted our treatment. And now he came yesterday. His PSA is 0. And this is the work we do every day at 1384 Broadway. He came from the Caribbean. He was born in Barbados. And he is very happy and fully intact. And this is the work that we do every day. And other men. Mother man, he's a black man, and I say that because in the black community, 1 in 6 black men will get prostate cancer, 1 in 23 would die of prostate cancer. It's a very aggressive cancer. He was born in Grenada. He's 68 years old. He has 6 kids. He had high blood pressure. He had prostate cancer. His PSA went up to 5.3. He decided he wanted treatment, and he was treated also 10 years ago. 10 years ago, and now his PSA is 0. He's fully intact. His sex life works. His urinary life works. And this is the work that we do every day at 1384 Broadway. And we'll talk about a man who comes from Greece, 64 years old. He came with his wife. He has metastatic cancer. He's seen at one of the biggest hospitals. He had colonoscopy, had a colon cancer, traveled to the liver, so it was stage 4. He had chemo and chemo and chemo and chemo and chemo. He had about 2 or 3 years of chemo. It didn't work. The cancer kept on growing at the biggest, most famous hospitals. He had a mass on his airway, on the carina, that was 1 centimeter 3 months ago. Now it's 2.4 centimeters. Same in the right lung and the left lung and the liver. And he, cancer was growing. They kept on giving him chemo, chemo, chemo, and it just did not work. He's fed up with chemo. He came here from Greece wanting to have treatment that has a chance to control the cancer, improve his breathing, improve his pain, improve his symptoms, and that's the work we do every day. People come from around the world for treatment. They come from all the biggest hospitals here because of innovative treatment, and people are told about all the options and learn a lot. I would tell you about 90% of the patients that we see learn much from just meeting, just coming for consultation. They learn things that their doctors and others never told them, like that woman who came from India with cancer that went to the ovaries, and she was told, oh, her ovaries are only inflamed. And I want to talk about one more person today, a special person. His name is Steve from Connecticut, and today, this weekend is actually his birthday, and it's also 4 years since he was treated, and we've talked about him before. I just want to remind you, this man, a very nice man, wonderful man, and his beautiful wife. He comes from Connecticut. He comes from Michigan. He sends in tomatoes. Why? Well, he came when his PSA had gone from 2 to 3 to 4 to 6. And his doctors told him, oh, don't worry about it. Nothing's going to happen. That's what his doctors, his specialists told him close to home. And next thing you knew, his PSA was 60. And he went into a tizzy, and he couldn't get anyone to answer his phone. And so he decided to call Radio Sort of New York, because he listened to this program, and he came here with the PSA had gone from 6 to 60, and then we repeated it. It was 90, and we arranged for him immediately to get a biopsy of the prostate. He had never had a biopsy. Believe it or not, his PSA was high. He never had a biopsy, never had staging, never had scans. We arranged for scans of his body. We got MRIs. We got bone scans. We got a biopsy. We had an aggressive cancer. It was very aggressive cancer. This is 4 years ago. And his PSA was 90. He'd gone from 60 to 90 in just a few days. I wanted to do another PSA before we started treatment. He didn't want it. He didn't want any more bad news. And we started treatment with bulky disease in the pelvis and bulky disease in the abdominal area. It's called retroperitoneal nodes. And we put together a program for him and treated him with focused radiation. And now 4 years later, it's actually more than 4 years. It's his birthday weekend right now. 4 years later, his PSA is in the zero range, 0.04. He's doing great. He's traveling between his home in Connecticut and a home in Michigan. He's planting tomatoes, and he's living the life, and he has a beautiful wife, and he has barbecued steak dinners and good bottles of wine. And he's able to do that, really, because he decided to call 2 and 2 choices when his doctors wouldn't return his phone calls. And we wasted no time. You can learn about his case. He often calls here. He listens to almost every radio show. He's on our video, and if you listen to our DVD, you'll hear him talking about his own cancer and his experience and how exasperated he was when his PSA was going up, up, up, and he couldn't get anyone to answer his calls except for Dr. Lederman at 1384 Broadway. And he came here 4 years ago, and his PSA has come down from more than 90 all the way down to the zero range. And this is the work that we do every day at 1384 Broadway. So to you, Steve, from Connecticut and Michigan, and your beautiful wife, hope you have a beautiful birthday weekend and a beautiful steak on the barbecue and a beautiful bottle of wine and beautiful tomatoes and beautiful memories. And we hope for many, many more years. And you should live to be 120, as we say, 120 in good health and not know from illness ever. My name is Dr. Lederman. We're so happy to give you good wishes. So keep the faith, keep listening, and this is the work we do every day. I want to talk about another man who came to us from Jamaica. He's 66 years old. He had a prostate cancer, Gleason 9. He had treatment with radiation elsewhere, and the cancer came back in the lymph nodes. We're able to treat the lymph nodes around the prostate where he had treatment before with our pinpoint treatment. He was so nervous. He was so nervous he was going to get sick. Well, he's had our treatment in the stereotactic frame from the doctor, first with precision radiation in New York and America and the Western Hemisphere. This is the work we do every day, and he is doing great, having his treatment, no side effects. He's ambulatory, functional, pain-free. This is the work we do. If you have a suspicion or a reason to get checked out, please call us at 212-CHOICES or email gil@rsny.org. Or call us, 212-CHOICES, get the booklet, get DVD, or listen to the radio show. We hope to get all your questions answered. My name is Dr. Lederman. We're here every day to try to answer your questions and concerns.
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2: News this hour from Town Hall. I'm Jason Walker. The Big Apple still reeling from a very rowdy New York Knicks watch party.
3: Police say one game, three event in Manhattan turned chaotic. Upset Knicks fans scaled light poles, pelted officers with objects, and ripped out street signs. President Trump's attendance at the game led police to close off a large area outside Madison Square Garden at 34th Street. Instead, about 7,000 people gathered at Bryant Park at 42nd Street. Again, while the party was mostly calm, some fans blocked traffic and refused to disperse. Police arrested 8 people and 13 others were issued criminal court summonses. 5 police officers were injured. Julie Walker, New York.
2: Texas teenager who fatally stabbed a 17-year-old athlete at a rival school has been found guilty of murder. The jury convicting 19-year-old Carmelo Anthony. They've also sentenced him to 35 years in prison. It is a major battle, at least at times, but now it's done, and the House has given a green light to a massive ICE funding bill.
4: The $70 billion bill funds ICE through the rest of President Trump's term in office. The legislation cleared the House in a narrow 214 to 212 vote. The Senate approved the bill on Friday after weeks and weeks of roadblocks and delays. Democrats have refused to fund ICE and Border Patrol unless there are reforms. Laura Winters reporting.
2: Well, NASA is now revealing the crew for the Artemis 3 mission. NASA's Randy Bresnik, Frank Rubio, Andre Douglas, and the European Space Agency's Luca Parmitano will not be flying to the moon, though. Instead, they will orbit Earth while practicing docking their Orion capsule with lunar landers. More on these stories, townhall.com.
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6: Patriots Pasta and Piscopo, featuring yours truly. We're going to have a blast, okay? And we're going to be live at Carmine's. It's right there on at Times Square. And you go up into the private room, and then what we'll do is we'll direct you to walk toward the back, and there is the Sinatra Room. It's called the Sinatra Room. Yeah, it doesn't get more old-school New York than that, right?
7: That's life.

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1: A court raising concerns about Alabama's use of nitrogen gas for execution.
2: The state of Alabama began using nitrogen gas as a means of execution in 2024. It involves strapping a respirator to the condemned person's face and replacing breathable air with pure nitrogen gas. Now, a federal appeals court has ruled the method needs more study as to whether it violates a constitutional ban on cruel and unusual punishment. Alabama's last one took more than 30 minutes to complete. The decision comes ahead of Jeffrey Lee's execution scheduled for Thursday. The appeals court stopped short of staying it, asking the judge to consider whether Lee's proposed alternative of a firing squad was feasible. I'm Ben Thomas.
1: Federal judge ruling a man charged with the fatal stabbing of a Ukrainian refugee on a North Carolina train cannot stand trial due to mental illness. Breaking news and analysis, townhall.com. Markets Tuesday, mostly lower.
3: Another sudden turnaround in AI-related stocks sent Wall Street on another roller coaster ride. The S&P 500 fell 0.3% Tuesday. That came at the end of a volatile day that brought the index up as much as 1% and down as much as 2.3%. The Dow edged up 86 points. That's about 0.2%. The NASDAQ composite fell 1%. More drops in companies that sell computer chips and other building blocks of the AI boom sent major indexes lower. Advanced Micro Devices lost 3%. Broadcom fell 1.1%. Seth Sutel, New York.
1: EU regulators ordering Meta platforms to restore access to WhatsApp for rival AI chatbot makers. That decision comes as the European Union's Executive Commission investigates potential antitrust violations. Anonymous sources say legal troubles straight ahead. More on these stories, townhall.com.
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7: 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My name's Larry O'Connor. I see, here's the thing. We've got our 8 o'clock hour is set right now. It's the Senator Hour. We've got two of our favorite senators from Wisconsin. We got Senator Ron Johnson. From Tennessee, we've got Senator Marsha Blackburn. But here's my dilemma. We have a viral video of Kanye West's wife dressed in lingerie milking a cow out in a field. And I feel like we should spend the whole hour on that. Could we? Is it too late to call the senators and tell them that they've got bumped? They got bumped by Kanye's wife in a lingerie. And who among us haven't been bumped by Kanye's wife, by the way? Jeez, you know, you get divorced, from a woman who appeared to be saint-like, Kim Kardashian, was the mother of your children. I mean, and then you go and you find yourself a second wife, and it's a woman who ostensibly never puts clothes on. That I'll be honest with you, I've seen the video, I've studied it in depth. It's the most clothing I've ever seen on Kanye's second wife. It's positively modest. She looks like she just walked off an Amish farm to do the milking compared to what she usually wears, because usually she's naked. She just walks around wearing, like, nothing. I'm thinking to myself, wow, so Kanye's married to Kim. I guess we'll just do it this hour. All right, call the senators. Tell them they can come back. We'll do the senators in the 8 o'clock hour. We'll do Kanye's wife now. No, we've got other things we're going to talk about. Also, Tom Fitton's joining us in our second hour, 7 o'clock Eastern time. We'll be Tom Fitton of Judicial Watch. Tom's been fighting the state of California over their ballots and their voter rolls and their corruption. Where's the evidence? I think that may be my favorite part of the whole Kristen Welker interview. But where's the evidence? Where's the evidence that there's fraud in California? Where's the evidence that there's anything untoward about the way they're counting their ballots and judging their ballots and validating their ballots? How many times did we see Adam Schiff go on these very same programs saying, well, it's clear that the president has colluded with Vladimir Putin and stole the election. He's an illegitimate president. Do you ever remember anybody saying, but Adam Schiff, where's the evidence? Where was I? Oh, yeah. So Kanye. Kanye is married to Kim Kardashian, who seemed to me like, I mean, the perfect wife, right? Demure and modest. In comparison, that goes belly up. That goes, you know, all pear-shaped, as the Brits like to say. And so then Kanye says, well, I've got four kids, and I need to have a stepmother in my life for them, for when I've got my visitation, when the kids come over, there needs to be a mother figure. So he marries this woman, who, by the way, I don't believe has a name. I believe she is, in fact, she legally changed her name to Kanye West's wife. Ye's wife. Mrs. Ye, I think it is. She doesn't wear any clothes anywhere, and now she's going viral in a video for sitting and milking a cow. And then what does she do? She drinks the milk straight from the udder, or she feeds the milk to Ye, or she feeds the milk back to the cow. I don't know. I'm confused by it all. I got lost when I saw her in lingerie and wondering, why is she so overdressed? Because she walks around wearing nothing, usually. And I'm thinking to myself, here's Ye getting his second wife, and the second wife walks around wearing no clothes, doing crazy things on video. Me, my second wife, because I was in the same place. I had four kids. I got divorced. A woman about apparently is about the same modesty as Kim Kardashian. I get divorced. I'm looking for a second wife. Where's my second wife right now? Where's my wife, my beautiful Meredith? Is she out there wearing lingerie, milking a cow? No. She's at the Southern Baptist Convention in Orlando, voting against women clergy. I did not go the Kanye route, and I'm very happy about that. Let nobody misunderstand me. I think I chose wisely. Anyway, we're not going to talk about any of that. We're going to talk about the ICE detainment center at the center of all of these fights we're seeing in New Jersey. As you know, Antifa has taken their show on the road. They've moved it now from Minneapolis to Newark. Because, you know, no more out-of-town tryouts. Sure, we got two dead bodies in the street, and we have chaos in Minneapolis. But until you're in the number one media market in the country, you really haven't done anything, right? If you can make it in Newark, you can make it anywhere, somebody said once. So they bring the Antifa agitators and domestic terrorists from Minneapolis and Portland and wherever else they've been wreaking havoc. They bring them in front of the Delaney Detention Center. Now, this is a detention center that was opened under Barack Obama. It's been in operation. It just got its license renewed, so you know it's gone through multiple inspections to make sure that it's up to snuff. And, oh, by the way, we need this detention center because Joe Biden let tens of millions of illegal criminals into the country. So if you're in the Delaney Detention Center, not only are you in the country illegally, but you've probably broken several other laws as well, and you are now awaiting your deportation. Well, word got out, and I don't know how that word got out, that some of the detainees decided to go on a hunger strike, which I find to be hilarious. Because they're in the country illegally, they come here from Guatemala or wherever to try to have a better life or to try to bring their gang warfare to our shores. They get detained after a year's worth of having the ability to leave voluntarily on their own with a free airline ticket and $2,600 cash in their pocket because of the generosity and grace and tolerance of the American people. They refuse that generous offer, so they get arrested, they get put in the detention center, and they decide to go on a hunger strike. And so Antifa shows up to start protesting. And, of course, as usual, as Antifa comes into protest, it means smoke bombs and riot gear and standing in front of cars and getting run over and violence. This time, though, it also included Democrat elected officials. Senator Kim of New Jersey got pepper sprayed. Good. All the elected officials decided they were going to join the melee. These are federal law enforcement agents enforcing federal law legally, constitutionally, and you've got chaos. Well, when you've got chaos, who do you bring in to bring order to the storm? You bring in Tom Homan. That's exactly what he did yesterday on Fox News, explaining what is going on at Delaney Hall.
8: I went to the bathrooms. I went to the detention area. I went to indoor and outdoor recreation. As a matter of fact, outdoor recreation has kind of a state-of-the-art exercise equipment, which kind of shocked me. And I went into, you know, I heard a lot of complaining about the food. I went there unannounced the following day, unannounced. I went there and had lunch. I sat in a cafeteria with detainees, had the same meal they had. I had my security detail with me, of course, but I had the same tray of food they had. I looked around the room and saw they had the same tray. It was spaghetti and meat sauce. It was green beans. It was charred beans. It was, you know, rolls and butter. It was a fruit drink. It was dessert. I ate it. Now, is it a five-star cuisine? No. But was it a well-established meal? Yes, it was. Matter of fact, I didn't even finish it all, and I'm not a little guy.
7: So, according to Department of Homeland Security Secretary Mark Wayne Mullen, some of the people were complaining because the food was not ethnically or religiously to their liking, which, of course, the only response is, oh, you want food from your home country? Great. We've got an idea. Go back to your home country. And as I mentioned, up until the moment they got arrested and detained and put in the center, they could have done that on our dime with $2,600 in their pocket. There's your ethnically and religiously appropriate food. You're welcome. And by the way, you can come back if you do it legally. There's Tom Homan saying, I inspected the place. I came back for a surprise inspection, and the food was fine. Everything was fine. Is it the Ritz? No, it's a detention center. You don't want to get into a detention center? Don't break our laws. So what about the rioters? What about the protesters? What about Antifa wreaking havoc on our agents and our society out in front? Well, Homan had some opinions about them, too. Here it is.
8: Well, the ones we're charging with crimes, the one that, you know, they go from protesting to criminal activity, insulting our officers and damaging government property, most of them from out of state. Look, these are paid protesters. We got, you know, facial recognition of people from Portland. They're at Portland riots, and many from the Minnesota. This is a well-planned, established thing they're doing. This isn't homegrown. There's a lot of local people there to protest peacefully, and they certainly can do that. But the violence, majority of violence, not all, the majority is coming from out-of-town people.
7: And that is against the law. You see, Antifa has now been designated as a terrorist organization. That is domestic terrorism. It is homegrown. It is people crossing state lines with the intent to commit violent acts. It's time to arrest these people. It's time to make them face justice. And it's time to follow the money to figure out what organizations are funding these domestic terrorists. That's what you do with terrorists. You get to the root of the funding, and you arrest them, too. Will that happen? Well, I sure hope so. Coming up in a moment, the governor of New Jersey, Mickey Sherrill. Now, she's got a different story about that detention center. We'll let you hear what she had to say. And also the response from Jonathan Fahey, former acting director of ICE, regular guests on this program. There's more to come. The truth about these protests next.
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15: Hi, it's Joe Piscopo. Have you heard what is being said about gold and silver? Jamie Dimon just said gold can easily go to $5,000 to $10,000. Bank of America's strategist Michael Harnett said $6,000 gold in the spring. 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Yet both are significantly outperforming the U.S. stock indexes. 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
7: So you heard Tom Homan yesterday talking about his inspection of this Delaney Hall, this detention center, where we're told there's a hunger strike because there were worms in the food. No evidence, by the way. I do love this. Again, I just want to keep going back to this, where you hear from Kristen Welker and anybody else in the media. Where's your evidence of any crazy behavior with ballots in California? Where's the evidence that they're stealing the election? Where's the evidence that this flood of late votes that came in after Election Day that all end up going to the third party, the third place candidate, knocking Spencer Pratt out of the running for the general election? Where's your evidence that that's against the law? Where's your evidence that that's fraudulent behavior? And yet, how many of these same news anchors have you heard claim, without evidence, that there was worms in the food of the ICE detainees at Delaney Hall? They all say it like it's gospel truth. Well, you know, there's a hunger strike because of the horrid conditions there in Delaney Hall, including worms in their food. Where's the evidence? There is none. But that doesn't stop the media from reporting things that they just believe. We've seen it our entire adult lifetimes. But now, apparently, the standard is different when you watch before your very eyes a statistical impossibility with the California ballots. And if you dare speak up and say, hey, that doesn't seem right, where's your evidence? All right, so fine. So you've seen Tom Homan saying, okay, here's your evidence. I went there. I ate the food. I did a snap inspection. The place is fine. Mickey Sherrill, the governor of New Jersey, also went. They talked about it yesterday on Fox with Jonathan Fahey, who you hear on this program a lot, former ICE director. Here, take a listen.
17: The lunch was great. And then Mickey Sherrill, the governor of New Jersey, was finally allowed into the Delaney facility. Here was her observation. After being denied access for weeks, I was finally allowed into Delaney Hall. But what I received was a closely controlled and limited tour of the facility. That is unacceptable. I was not allowed to meet or speak directly with the detainees, which continues to raise serious questions about the real conditions of the facility and the treatment of those held there. It's a completely contradictory view from what Homan said, and he went there and had lunch with the detainees.
18: Right, and she again doesn't really contradict what he says. She just says, I didn't get to see it, so it must have been bad. But again, they let her in. She's the governor of New Jersey. Mm-hmm. She doesn't have a right to go in there, and she's really been using this facility to fan the flames of this anti-ICE narrative, anti-ICE rhetoric, and she's done a lot of it herself by comparing ICE agents, you know, comparing them to terrorists by saying they terrorize communities, making them less safe. If she would take a step back and be responsible, I think the main thing is people are being kept safely there. If she's for open borders like Mondamia, she should just say it, but she doesn't seem to have at least his political courage on that issue.
17: You know, I read quite a shocking article on Delaney Hall that was written by Corrine Shannon, who's an attorney for Human Rights First, who wrote this about Delaney Hall. These people are not criminals. They are not incarcerated due to convictions for violent crimes or drug smuggling or the like. Instead, they've committed the civil infraction of seeking to enter the United States without authorization. Delaney Hall is essentially a prison. Detainees wear jail-like uniforms. The drab hallways are patrolled by guards. You might notice that the date on that article was November 12, 2014, during the Obama administration. Right. Yet, where were the protests?
18: Yeah,
17: were the outcry? Where was the outcry from people like Zoran Mamdani to what was going on there?
18: Right, exactly. And you really, if you take a serious look at this, the Democrats' position on this isn't that they have an issue with Delaney Hall or anything else. They have an issue with deportations of illegal aliens. And this is just another tactic along this overall subversion campaign to prevent immigration law from being enforced. But it's really unfortunate because you're putting people in danger like these ICE agents by pushing this false narrative.
17: It was interesting. I caught you by surprise.
18: Yeah, I was like,
17: so here, this last observation, this from Congressman Jeff Andrew of New Jersey. Jersey. Lefties call Delaney Hall a dungeon, but inmates enjoy yoga, aromatherapy, and other amenities. Inmates are not only well-fed and have use of computers and state-of-the-art gym facilities, which Homan also mentioned, they also could do yoga sessions complete with lavender-scented aromatherapy. When they're not striking downward dog poses, detainees also have access to full soccer fields and an excellent gym, according to Representative Jeff Andrew, who toured the facility this week. So.
7: I understand the laugh line there, but let me just be clear here. You know, people who call it a dungeon are saying it because they think people are being tortured there. And learning that they have yoga classes does not alleviate any concerns about torture. Have you been to a yoga class? It is torture. Absolute torture. That's the truth about what's going on in Delaney Hall. The one other aspect of this that needs to be pointed out is that all of those scenes of chaos and police having to wrestle people to the ground and arrest them and the riots and the smoke bombs, it's all part of the playbook. It's how they tried to win the election in 2020. Sow chaos in the streets, make people angry, and you'll win an election. That's what the left does worldwide, and they're doing it right here. And it's all a lie. You know, there's a moment nobody talks about with weight loss. It's the moment it stops working. 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
7: 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It's O'Connor and Company here from your nation's capital. Good morning. We've got a preview of today's primaries, including that all-important, all-eyes-on-Maine primary that will be happening today, and some new revelations about Graham Plattner, of course. 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A prison fellowship provides kids with an incarcerated parent a week away from bad neighborhoods and the dangers of drugs and gangs. 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
7: 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And by the way, I just checked. We've only been at this 10 days. We're sending 125 kids to camp to learn the gospel for the first time in their lives. They'll be away from drugs. They'll be away from gangs. We're already at 125. We're very close to our goal, actually. Our goal is 162. What a blessing it would be to reach that goal so early in our campaign. LarryOShow.com. Click on that banner. Thank you very much. Today is primary day in a lot of states, including North Dakota, South Carolina, Nevada, and Maine. We'll get to Maine in a moment, but honestly, South Carolina is a biggie. where the primary for the governor's race as well as the Senate race is on tap. Now, Lindsey Graham is the incumbent senator, and he's probably going to be in the general election. Who he faces will be interesting. Some Democrats actually think that they have a chance of winning against Lindsey Graham. I don't think so. I think if they want to flip the Senate, they should look at some other states. Although, you know, Maine was one that they really thought was vulnerable until they decided that they were going to nominate a sociopath, a narcissist, a habitual liar. I think Susan Collins is in a better place right now, but anything can happen. And frankly, I'll be honest with you, a lot of my conservative and Republican colleagues are like, hey, you guys should lay off Graham Plattner. We want him to win that primary. We want him to be the nominee. I don't. I don't want him anywhere near the United States Senate. It's less important about Susan Collins having an easy opponent to defeat than it is about integrity. And the genuine fear I have of Graham Plattner gaining any level of power in the United States Senate, I tremble for the women in his Senate staff. If he gets away with all of this and is empowered and believes that he is, you know, Mr. Teflon, that they can't touch him, they threw everything they could at him and they didn't take him out, do you realize what kind of monster he'll be on the job? Not to mention the fact that it's clearly open season on any woman who works on Capitol Hill who's a Republican, because he knows he can abuse them, torment them, harass them, and if they come forward and tell their story, well, they won't be believed, because after all, they're Republicans. Is that really the lesson we want Graham Plattner to learn? South Carolina will be an interesting race for governor, though, as Nancy Mace, the former congresswoman, has gone all in on this campaign. And she's facing a formidable opponent who has the Trump endorsement. You would think that that means that the Trump-endorsed candidate will win the primary, considering his track record. I think only one Trump-endorsed Republican has not won a primary so far this season. But, well, Nancy Mace is a formidable political figure, and well, we'll see what happens. We'll be watching South Carolina. Back to Maine, though. We do have a development in the Graham Plattner saga. A former top staffer dropped a bombshell op-ed yesterday in the Washington Post. Says she quit because she learned things that make Graham Plattner unfit for the Senate. Now, she says he kept promising no more skeletons, no more skeletons, and then more kept coming, including fresh accusations from ex-girlfriends. Does this sound familiar? She said in the op-ed, and I'm quoting now, "I know firsthand why Graham Plattner shouldn't be a U.S. senator." That's the title and the core message from one Genevieve McDonald, a former Maine state representative who was the political director for Plattner's campaign. For those of you who don't realize the impact of this, let me just say that working in Washington, D.C., you hear from staffers a lot. These are people who work on the staffs of representatives, senators. These are people who work on the staffs of cabinet secretaries or in the administration at various levels, or they've worked on political campaigns. And I got to tell you something. They all have stories. They see their principal at their work. If they're one of 435 representatives or one of 100 senators or beyond, they see them warts and all. And there's almost like a priest-like confessional that sort of enshrouds Washington, D.C. Is that a word, enshroud? I'm going to use it. Where there's this professional responsibility that they all feel like they're obligated to hold on to, where they never tell those stories. And it's not out of integrity, and it's not out of respect for the office, and it's not out of some misguided professional responsibility. It's for career survival. You see, when you're like Genevieve McDonald, who is a political director and worked on Graham Plattner's campaign, and you quit a year ago, and you quit because you learned tawdry, horrible things about your client, when you're in that position in this town, you keep your mouth shut because you'll never work in this town again. What politician wants to hire someone like Genevieve McDonald, knowing that they're going to cast some kind of moral judgment against you for your behavior. And then, worst of all, you're going to come clean and tell the media. This, my friends, never happens. And yet here it is. The day of the main primary. And it has happened. Now, the Plattner people will slime and defend and attack. The Plattner people will say that she's just spurned and she's bitter because she got fired from the campaign, which is not true. And they'll say that she's just trying to

0: She said, these statements were not known to me when I agreed to join the campaign, and they are not words or values I can stand behind. She then details a pattern of scandals and dishonesty. These series of revelations that keep hitting, starting last fall, Plattner repeatedly assured voters and the party, no more skeletons in the closet, but more kept emerging anyway, including this latest round of reports of serious accusations from former girlfriends, including physical assault. She highlights a clear pattern of dishonest behavior that she says is impossible to ignore. And yet, apparently it is, if you ask Elizabeth Warren or Ro Khanna, or apparently the majority of voters, Democrats, in Maine. She worried in her article about the damage Plattner could do to the Democratic Party and their prospects in Maine. And she felt compelled to speak out publicly so voters understand what she witnessed from inside the campaign. The bottom line here is Plattner is not fit to serve in the U.S. Senate. That's from a woman who worked closely with him as his political director less than a year ago. It's coming from someone who was all in on his campaign until red flags began to emerge, until those red flags became too big to ignore. And yet this evening, Graham Plattner will probably emerge victorious, and he'll have a mandate. And then more stories will emerge. And I'm waiting for just one prominent Democrat, prominent elected official. Chuck Schumer, I'm not holding my breath. Hakeem Jeffries, give me a break. But just one, other than John Fetterman. Think about that. John Fetterman's the only one. Will any of them step forward and show courage, moral fortitude? It's funny, I remember when Roy Moore was embroiled in an alleged pedophilia scandal when he was running for Senate in Alabama. And you know what I remember? I remember a lot of Republicans disengaging with him, disavowing him, saying it's not important to win this Senate seat. There are more important things. I remember that. Do you? Yeah. We are not the same. Our two parties are not the same. You know, this is America's 250, and we celebrate things like life, liberty, and the pursuit of happiness. Now, these aren't words written for history books. They're written for you and for me. 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
2: Patriots Pasta and Piscopo, featuring yours truly. We're going to have a blast, okay? And we're going to be live at Carmine's. It's right there on Times Square. And you go up into the private room, and then what we'll do is we'll direct you to walk toward the back, and there is the Sinatra Room. It's called the Sinatra Room. 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
7: I cannot overstate how much I admire this political director, this Genevieve, this woman who wrote this article in the Washington Post. It's career suicide. No Democrat will hire her again. Even Democrats who don't like her, it doesn't matter. You don't tell these stories. You don't tell the truth about the principal. That's how D.C. works. And you hear all of this, and you see all of this, and you look at the Grand Platner revelations and the fact that this guy is an obvious narcissistic sociopath who somehow got brought into this whole Bernie Sanders world of Democrats Socialists for America, the entity that has taken over your grandma's Democratic Party. This ain't Bobby Kennedy's party anymore, guys. This is the Democratic Socialist Party. They might as well change the name. If they don't, we're going to do it for them. And you wonder, where did this guy come from? Where do any of these people come from? Well, he got recruited by two individuals who were getting a lot of fame right now because they're seen in some circles as political geniuses for creating viral videos and creating a movement behind their candidate. The idea, the blue-collar guy who was just fed up and wanted to go out there and fight the power. And these two, well, I want you to hear how unimpressive they are, especially when asked in an interview, what kind of vetting process did you have for Graham Platner? Which I think should be the only question asked. What did you do to actually make sure that this guy was not a narcissistic, deceptive, lying sociopath with a history of physical abuse on women? And oh, by the way, clearly you didn't do a good job. Did you know about this stuff? They claim they didn't know about it. But here, take a listen to their nerdy little, giggly little responses to these questions as if they really don't care.
8: in.
9: At this point, you hadn't vetted Grand Platner. You hadn't done a full scrub of who he is. How did you go about vetting him? And why did you?
8: We paid a nice firm a whole chunk of money and got some stuff back. Some of what you've seen on the news we got back. Other stuff we didn't.
9: Did the vetting process turn up the tattoo that became so controversial?
8: No.
9: The Reddit posts, did that turn up in the vetting process?
8: The firm sent us a thing and it had some of the posts, but it didn't have all of them.
9: And what did you think about that? How did you think your way through the fact that he had posted these things on social media?
8: I said none of this will or should stop him from becoming a U.S. senator.
9: And what was your thinking there?
8: I think if what the voters wanted were people who were grown in vats and had never done or said anything that they might regret their entire lives, we'd have a very different country. Part of our thesis here is that people do not want their candidates grown in vats. They want people who are real human beings, and they want people who do not look and sound like the vat-grown people who've been leading this country off a cliff for the last century. And that was Graham.
9: Just days after this interview, more details about Platner's past emerged.
7: That's a podcast with the Wall Street Journal. It was discovered and brought to light yesterday by Washington Free Beacon, our friends over at Washington Free Beacon. That's Daniel Moraff and Leanne Fan, activist consultants. They're a couple. And they discovered and recruited Graham Platner. And you heard the stirring pronouncement there. That's who's shaping the Democrat Party right now. That's who's shaping America's future. Be afraid. Meanwhile, in California, good news. Steve Hilton, the Republican candidate, was declared a victor coming out of the primary. He will face off against Xavier Becerra in the general election. And that's, well, it is. It's good news. Californians certainly have a clear choice now. Hilton sat with Billy Bush on his podcast and revealed something that we all need to know about how they count votes in California. Why is it chaotic? Well, take a listen to this.
10: There's one thing that is just extraordinary to anyone watching, which is this mail-in ballot 7 days after the election. The argument is, well, we want maximum participation. So if someone wants to vote on election day, we're going to treat sending in a mail ballot the same as if you were voting. That's why we're going to give 7 days for the ballot to arrive. But there's a line in the law that says that actually the proof that you mailed your ballot on or just before election day, even if it arrives after election day, it's not just the postmark. You can write it. You can hand write the date.
11: Wow.
10: And that counts. It's not, I was talking about this at the last elections. I had a whistleblower from the Postal Service explaining this. So just to be really clear what that means, you can backdate your ballot.
11: By hand.
10: Counted, by hand. And it will be counted. That's how insane this system is.
7: Yeah, that's right. And Steve Hilton just came in second place despite that system. And you saw all of those late ballots in California surging for the third place finisher, Tom Steyer. The difference is Steve Hilton had built up such a lead. In fact, on election night, he was in first place that it was insurmountable. As Hugh Hewitt wrote in a book many years ago, if it's not close, they can't cheat. And in L.A., well, it was that close. And, well, they didn't cheat. They followed the law, which is exactly the problem. This is O'Connor and Company.
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14: News this hour from Town Hall. I'm Jason Walker. More tension in the Middle East.
15: The United States has launched strikes against Iranian targets after President Trump said Iran shot down an American Apache helicopter near the Strait of Hormuz. U.S. Central Command describes the operation as a self-defense response. President Trump says both pilots are safe. The strikes come as the White House weighs its next steps toward Iran, following what the president described earlier as progress in ongoing negotiations. Willie Nelson, The White House.
14: Now, Graham Plattner has won, as expected, the main Democratic primary for U.S. Senate. That sets up a high-stakes race in November against Republican incumbent Susan Collins. Plattner has had a little political experience and faced a series of controversies that have been the focus of attacks from both the GOP and Democrats. 5 years later, Wisconsin Republican Senator Ron Johnson tells the Salem Radio Network millions of parents were misled about the safety of COVID vaccines for their children.
16: Can you imagine being a parent who listened to Peter Marks and Anthony Fauci and President Biden, you know, say this is a pandemic of the unvaccinated. The adverse events are rare and mild. And so you listen to all that. And then you had your child vaccinated because you didn't want that child to get COVID and then pass on to their grandparent and kill a grandparent, because that's what they're being told.
14: Johnson adding that FDA studies and data were flawed from the beginning in 2021 in terms of COVID vaccine safety for the youngsters. In Texas, a teenager who fatally stabbed a 17-year-old athlete from a rival team has been found guilty of murder. Jury finding Carmelo Anthony in the death of Austin Metcalf. The jury sentenced him to 35 years. SRN News.
17: It's fine. This great moment in American history is brought to you by Connors, Ed Sullivan, and LifeVac. In June of 1775, America didn't yet exist. There were no stars and stripes, no constitution, no nation. But there was George Washington. Standing before a ragtag colonial army, Washington accepted command, knowing the odds were against him. The most powerful military on earth stood across the battlefield. Washington didn't promise an easy victory. He promised resolve. He led not as a king, but as a citizen. And when the war was finally won, he did something unheard of in history. He gave up power and went home. George Washington proved that in America, our leaders serve the people, not the other way around. That example helped define who we are as a nation. Celebrating America 250. Connors, Ed Sullivan, and LifeVac.
14: Health regulators have signed off on a new sunscreen ingredient, the first in 20, well, at least 25 years. Here's Bob Agnew with that story.
18: The announcement by the Food and Drug Administration will give Americans access to a skin-protecting chemical long used in Europe, one the FDA says meets the agency's standards for protecting from dangerous sun rays while causing little irritation. It will initially be sold in the U.S. under the brand name Parcel Shield. Efforts to introduce new sunscreen products have long been delayed by the FDA's bureaucratic system for updating its list of safe drug ingredients. Bob Agnew reporting.
14: After complaints about poor service at Social Security Administration, the commissioner says things are getting better. Frank Bisognano is facing tough questions on Capitol Hill about the agency's customer service, which he says will be improving. Breaking news and analysis, townhall.com. As Moscow continues sending drones and missiles into civilian areas in Kyiv and other cities, Ukrainian President Volodymyr Zelensky calls for greater pressure on the Kremlin and stronger Europe and U.S. roles in peace talks. More from correspondent Charles de Ledesma.
19: Volodymyr Zelensky is calling for more pressure to be put on Russia to bring Moscow onto a diplomatic track, and he's emphasizing the need for Europe to have a strong position at the negotiating table. Ukraine's leader also hopes the U.S. will be on board too. Europe needs a real and strong voice in negotiations, and to be among those who will make decisions. America is ready to actively join the diplomatic processes. He says he already discussed this yesterday with representatives of the U.S. president. His visit to Estonia comes amid friction over Ukrainian drones straying into the region in recent months. I'm Charles Tillethesma.
14: More on these stories at townhall.com.
17: 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From the founding fathers to today, America's story is one worth honoring. And this June, AM 970 is doing just that, right here in the heart of New York City. On Tuesday, June 23rd, from 6 a.m. till 7 p.m., join AM 970 and the Times Square Alliance as Joe Piscopo, Kevin McCullough, Christine Nicholas, Arthur Idala, and other top broadcasters take to the airwaves live, honoring 250 years of the greatest nation on Earth. 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
7: We're in your nation's capital. 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I'm Larry O'Connor. It's O'Connor and Company. In this hour, we're going to talk about the violence in the streets of Manhattan because the Knicks lost a basketball game. And not that New Yorkers needed an excuse to riot. But that's today's excuse. Also coming up in our third hour, next hour, we'll speak with Senator Ron Johnson of Wisconsin, and we'll speak with Senator Marsha Blackburn of Tennessee. A lot to get to. But let's bring in Tom Fitton, friend of the program, friend of Truth, Justice, and American Way. He is the president of Judicial Watch. Tom, good morning. Thanks for joining us today, as always.
21: You're welcome. Thanks for having me.
7: You know, you see what's going on in California right now, and I keep hearing people in the media saying, well, there's no evidence of wrongdoing. There's no evidence of a violation of law. Well, last I checked, it is federal law, going all the way back to the Motor Voter Bill, that states are obligated legally, federally, to keep their voter rolls clean and free of people who aren't eligible to vote. Tom, I haven't lived in Los Angeles County for 14 years, and I still get emails saying, hey, we sent you your ballot. You haven't voted yet. They're violating the law just by their voter rolls, and you know better than anyone at Judicial Watch.
21: Yeah, we just sued them 2 weeks ago or so to clean up 873,000 names at least. It's disappointing you're still getting ballots out of L.A. because a prior lawsuit resulted in L.A. supposedly cleaning up 1.2 million names from the rolls that are dirty and shouldn't be there. So, you know, the challenge in California is that when you've got those names that have been on the rolls and haven't voted and should have been removed under federal law for, you know, close to a decade for a good number of them, you can presume that there are ballots that are being mailed out to hundreds of thousands of people who shouldn't be getting them because they're either moved away or died.
0: Yeah.
21: And that's a pool from which fraudsters can draw. You know, and you don't need to prove fraud in the sense that so-and-so voted in someone else's name. You've got the structure in place to invite fraud. I tell you, if a bank were running its operations the way California was running its elections, the bank would be shut down. Yeah. Because no one would trust that they're handling the numbers properly.
7: So if I can, thank you. This, in other words, the system itself is evidence that fraud can easily happen. That is the problem, because those of us participating in the democratic process to choose our representatives in this constitutional republic, we should have faith in the system that's been put in place that there isn't fraud happening. So that's the original sin here, if I may use that phrase.
21: You're right. And there's no voter ID. There's mass mail-in ballots that is really uncontrolled. I just checked the numbers before we went on air. 1.7 million ballots have yet to be counted in that state.
7: It's astounding.
21: 1.7 million ballots. And, of course, they accept ballots that arrive late, which we're suing about, right? The Supreme Court could rule in our case any day now, maybe as soon as Thursday, that counting ballots that arrive late after Election Day is contrary to federal law, certainly at the general election where we have the federal election day set. And California, they allow ballots to arrive late and still be counted for 7 days. I think in Washington state, it's 21 days. Illinois, we have another lawsuit, 14 days. Here in D.C., 7 days. Maryland, I think it's 11 days.
7: This, by the way, after allowing weeks and weeks of early voting as well.
21: That's right. So you have an election that begins, in some cases, what, 45 days early?
7: Yeah.
21: And extends, you know, they're talking well over a month before they figure out what the final count is. And I'm sorry. You have a right and an expectation that your vote's counted on Election Day. Forget about the late counting, the ballots that come in late and they get counted. They're not supposed to be counted. If we don't know who won on Election Day, we should presume the election is compromised. That's a fair analysis. You've kind of set up yourself for really ruining confidence in the outcome of an election this process has.
7: That's right. And I think it's our elected officials' responsibility not just to put a safe and secure system in place, but to have that system be so transparent and so reliable that voters walk away knowing, listen, whether my candidate wins or loses, at least I know it was handled in a fair and square manner. That's the opposite of what we got in California. When you look at these late ballots, let's hone in on this, the counting of late arriving ballots. When you look at the process we've just witnessed in Los Angeles, where the distant third place candidate had a surge, almost just a statistically impossible surge, all focused on those late arriving ballots. What red flags do you see, Tom Fitton, knowing their system as well as you do?
21: Well, there's to me, whether they're lawful or not is going to be a debate because it's the primary. It's not the federal. It's not the election day statute that the federal law requires. I think even under state law, counting ballots that arrive late like that forever and a day is improper. Last election, there were two California Democrats who won because of ballots that came in late that were counted. And you know, I told the House repeatedly, why are you not raising an issue here? There's a legal issue with that. given Federal Election Day. Nothing's been done. So Spencer Pratt is on the outside looking in. It looks like that will be, he'll continue to be that, will continue to be that way. I just checked the numbers. LA County isn't even tracking the late county, the late votes yet. I haven't seen any that come in late in California, even though they have by the 200,000 or so in the rest of the state. So to me, it's an unclear picture, at least in LA County. But there's 1.7 million votes uncounted. Of the votes that were received, at least well over 200,000 got there late. And I think you're whistling past your graveyard if you think that doesn't impact elections.
7: The argument you'll hear, Tom, is, listen, they want to include every ballot and make sure every ballot counts. And just because through no fault of the voter, a ballot arrives late, it should still count just because the post office screwed up or what have you. Just because a ballot arrives late, does that mean that there's some sort of nefarious activity going on here?
21: No, but it provides opportunities for nefarious activity that voters reject, right? It is, and yes, it is sometimes the fault of the voter if you choose to vote on election day and drop it in the mail.
7: Yeah.
21: You can be sure it's going to get there late, if at all. And so that's the problem, is that there's a reasonable expectation by voters that the election results be determined on election day. You don't count ballots that arrive late. There's basic voter ID and the other strictures in place that are quite reasonable. We're not asking for the FBI to be examining every voter before they walk in the door. We're just asking that they walk in the door on election day and their votes be counted as such, in a timely way. And I'm sorry, if your vote isn't counted on election day, man, I think your civil rights are being violated.
7: Yeah, and you should take it up with your leadership. Why isn't the mood in California more outraged at the rest of it? Because we look at other states. I mean, Florida, famously, after the 2000 hanging Chad craziness, they decided we're not going to be the butt of everybody's joke about an election ever again. And they put systems in place. Florida is remarkable. And, you know, they're the number three largest population in our country. So California can't claim, oh, well, it's because we have so many people. Florida figured it out. Why isn't there more outrage within California about this?
21: The political class in Florida is controlled by the left, and the media class in Florida is similarly left.
7: California,
21: the voices of, yeah, California. California.
7: Yeah.
21: So those who are upset don't have the voice represented either at the state or local level, and certainly not in the media there. Californians don't like this, but the political class like it because the system is set up in a way that allows them to steal elections if necessary.
7: Tom, one quick question, because I know you sued California a couple of times for their voter rolls and you've settled. Have they admitted, has the state of California, Secretary of State, anybody admitted that because of their voter rolls, there are untold numbers of non-citizens that are currently registered to vote?
21: Yeah, I mean, that comes up less directly on this issue. The debate is whether they should be removing ineligible ballots, right?
7: Mm-hmm.
21: And sometimes people who are registered are alerted to their ineligibility in an informal way, and they stop voting. But they may still be getting ballots because of California's refusal to clean up the rolls in a sensible way.
7: Listen, I say it all the time. The real oversight committee in Washington, regardless of who holds the majority, is Judicial Watch. They continue to look under every rock, and they use all of the legal tools at their disposal to expose what's happening. Help them out at judicialwatch.org. Tom Fitton, my friend, always great to talk with you. Thanks for joining us.
21: Thank you, Larry.
7: Coming up, James Tallarico tries to be normal and fails. Next. Over the last 20 years, hospital monopolies have increased their prices by more than 200%. That's four times the rate of inflation. Four times. Hospital monopolies are the main culprit behind the rising healthcare costs today. President Trump passed transparency reforms to fight these excessive price increases, but today, only one in five hospitals are complying with President Trump's law. Tell President Trump and Congress to enforce the hospital pricing transparency laws. Paid for by Consumer Action for a Stronger Economy.
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1: 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And thank you for whatever you're able to do to help. James Tallarico is a Democrat. In fact, he's the Democrat. He's the poster child for the Democrats this year. And I'm told that he is the man to finally turn Texas blue again. Just to remind you, this is something James Tallarico said in a podcast interview about his affection for transgender children, minors, you know, little kids. Here, listen.
3: Something that you love that's not family or friends.
4: I love, and just say this because it's on my mind, the trans children.
1: That's weird. It's very weird. Now that he's running in Texas statewide to be a senator against Ken Paxton, I know you're going to find this shocking, but it seems like he's changing his position on that, or at least pretending to. Here's James Tallarico now on a podcast talking about the transgender agenda, the transgender.
4: Well, just on that particular accusation, I oppose gender reassignment surgeries for minors. I think what's happening is the people that are in power know that there's a backlash to the extremism and the corruption in our government. And so they're going to use a tried and true playbook to get out of this: distraction and division. That is how corrupt public officials stay in power. They divide us by party, by race, by gender, by religion, by culture.
1: We don't notice that they're picking up. We know who's dividing people in this country, just so you know. And distraction, here's the problem. When we're not focusing on stuff like this, when we're worried about, you know, fighting wars or making sure the economy is sound or just letting people live their everyday lives, when we are distracted by just, you know, being good Christians and good parents and good citizens and keeping our head down and minding our own business, when we're distracted, Jamie Tallarico and his pals, they're the ones over there having our kindergartners being read to by drag queens and having children coerced by public school teachers to change their names, change their clothes, change the bathrooms they go to. That's what happens when we're distracted. No, we're not trying to distract anybody. We're actually finally focusing on the garbage that they've done. And by the way, this is why this guy will never go on a show like this, because if he tried that garbage with me, oh, I oppose gender reassignment surgeries for minors. You don't let it stand there and make it seem like he's changed his position. What about pharmaceuticals? What about hormone blockers? What about changing pronouns? What about allowing children to change their names and their identities behind their parents' back? What about that, Jimmy? 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
1: Oh, hello. It's O'Connor and Company. Larry O'Connor here from the Relief Factor Studios in Washington, D.C. By the way, I'd be remiss if I didn't let you know what was happening on this program. Coming up in the 8 o'clock hour, Senator Ron Johnson of Wisconsin. Got a lot of Wisconsin this week. We had Scott Walker last week, but we quite a lot of Wisconsin in this show. It's a disturbing amount of Wisconsin. And then also in our 8 o'clock hour, Senator Marsha Blackburn. We're always very supportive of gingers doing good in our world. Yeah, gingers get a bad rap, and there's a lot of gingers out there that you should be suspicious of. But Marsha Blackburn seems to be okay, and we'll speak with both of those senators coming up in the program. Also, I don't remind you enough that this show not only is heard nationally now across the country, by the way, in some pretty big cities. Hello, Philadelphia. Hello, Atlanta. Hello, Dallas. I could go on and on, but the rest of them are all asleep. So we are heard pretty early in the morning out in Los Angeles and San Francisco. But they're there. They're working. They're up there. All those workers are counting the ballots, you know, listening to us in their earbuds. I'm sure. Good morning, West Coast. But not only are we heard coast to coast now from Washington, D.C., but we're also simulcast on video. If you ever wanted to know, well, let's just out. Spoiler alert, I have a face for radio. It was a heavy lift to get me on camera. But we do simulcast everything. A lot of our guests are appearing on video as well. So you can see the interaction, and a lot of our audio bites that we play also have video associated to it. So if you're ever at home and not listening in the car, please don't watch this video simulcast in the car. That's not a good idea. That's how accidents happen. And then, you know, we got to pile up, and then we got more traffic, and then more people are stuck in traffic, and it takes them longer to get to work, and that means they're listening to the radio longer and listening to our show longer. Ooh, wait a second. I think we're onto something here. Hold on. Everybody start watching the video stream in the car. Put your seatbelt on, though. I don't want there to be an accident. What I'm saying is if there is an accident and there's more traffic and that takes it longer for you to get to work, that actually helps the radio show. I'm just going to leave that alone. But you can watch the simulcast of the video of our program for Salem News Channel. It's on Roku. Very popular on Roku, very popular on Samsung TV, Amazon Prime, all of those places. You can just download the app, too, on your own device and just watch Salem News Channel and watch the program in the morning when you're not driving. That would be wrong to do it while you're driving. I don't mention that enough, and I've been reminded to mention it, so consider it mentioned. Last night in New York City, the Knickerbockers, who have now made it to the NBA Finals, the championships, for the first time in several decades, took their 2-0 series lead after the first two road wins in San Antonio, brought it to Madison Square Garden, the world's most famous arena, I'll have you know. And, well, it was a party-like atmosphere. It's like there was no tension in the air because the Knickerbockers are so sure that they're going to win this thing now, and their fans... Shockingly, New York sports fans acting kind of cocky. I know. Really against brand, isn't it? And going into the game, it seemed like the biggest controversy had to do with a person in attendance, most specifically the president of the United States, lifelong Knicks fan and former New Yorker, Donald John Trump. Now, we've got a lot of reactions about the president attending the game last night. The first reactions beforehand starts with Alexandria Ocasio-Cortez, also, I'm told, a New Yorker, who did not go to the game, by the by, But she met up with a TMZ reporter in D.C. And, well, then this happened.
9: My mare Muslim, my bagel Jewish,
10: my Christian Dior, Nixon.
9: I saw people
1: okay,
9: doing
1: it. Okay, let's pause there for a second, if I could. I have no idea what just happened. Something about a Muslim and Jewish bagels, and but that seems racist. It seems it's Christian Dior Nixon Four. I do understand Nixon Four. So in other words, these are Knicks fans celebrating and getting all cocky and arrogant again. Not really in keeping with the brand for a New York sports fan. When are New York sports fans ever cocky and arrogant? Weird, right? I know. Nixon Four, and they're celebrating. This is a TMZ photo video journalist, by the way. I know TMZ came to D.C. with great fanfare explaining how they're going to bring a new kind of journalism to Washington. Can I just say, when you're behind the camera for TMZ and you're yucking it up and having a party with AOC, you're not bringing anything new. This is what Democrats in the media have been doing for decades in this town. That's not new. That said, let's let AOC continue with this gibberish.
9: You know, a lot of people are thinking, what is Trump's reception going to be like tonight at Madison Square Garden? Yeah. And I know it's easy to say, oh, he's going to get booed. But, like, no. Manhattan's not as liberal as people think. Well, so what do you think?
11: It's not just that. It's also that these tickets were going for, like, $42,000 a piece. And so, you know, when you have a stadium full of people paying $42,000, these are all the people that are getting, you know, if you can afford to impulse buy a $42,000 ticket at MSG, you're probably in the tax bracket that he cut in order to, you know, that he cut those taxes and cut everyone's health care that's stuck outside of the stadium in order to afford that. And so I don't know what the reception's going to be.
1: See there, eat the rich. See, if you can afford to go to the game, then you'll probably cheer Trump because you're one of the 1%. They really do have the most moronic worldview. By the way, socialist, Marxist, AOC type Zora Mamdani was there too. Who bought his ticket, darling? Some animals are more equal than others, I guess, is what we're seeing play out here. Because trust me, there are plenty. If you truly believe that it's the multimillionaires in New York City who are the conservative Republicans, you just aren't paying attention in any way whatsoever. That said, Stephen A. Smith, sports and political commentator, he had a take of his own about President Trump going to Madison Square Garden. Here's what he had to say before the game.
12: Anything that disrupts it, if it causes the New York Knicks to win, to lose tonight, I'm blaming him. I'm blaming the President of the United States. I'm going to stay on that. I'm going to stay on that. And damn it, I hope the GOP lose votes because of it if we lose tonight. I'm going to be against them. All of them. All of them. I'm telling you that right now. We better not lose tonight's game. We better not lose tonight's game. You understand what I'm saying? I've been fair-minded, down the middle, as an independent for the long time. Hell hath no fury like Stephen A. School.
1: Sports Network. I think we need to have a sports show so we can do the same thing, because we'll be just as intelligent about sports, especially with the World Cup coming up. I want to host a sports show right here on the station you're listening to right now during 2026, just so I can deliberately never mention soccer during any of the episodes. That's my little political message to all y'all. I actually don't want anyone to believe that we care about this thing that everyone else in the world cares about. But anyway, that's sports talk on ESPN. Stephen A. Smith, if the Knicks lose, I'ma blame Trump. I'ma. He threw down a couple of I'mas there. And he also said that he hopes Republicans lose votes because of it. Because, you know, all those Knicks fans who vote Republican... Kamala Harris got 68% of the vote in New York City in the last election. Spoiler alert, the Knicks lost. And you'll see videos of President Trump getting booed during the national anthem, and leave it to New Yorkers to boo our national anthem. My guess is they didn't boo him because of his politics or his immigration policy or his taxation policy or because of the military strikes in Iran or anything of that. You see, To be read in on those topics means you have to read any section other than the back sports page of the New York Post and Daily News, which I don't think those people did. No. You know why they booed Donald Trump yesterday at Madison Square Garden? Because they had to wait for 3 hours out on 34th Street and 7th Avenue and 8th Avenue to get into Madison Square Garden because of the Secret Service. Let me just say something. I'm a big supporter of the president. Voted for him every chance I had. If I had to stand outside in the urine-infested drudgery of Manhattan for hours on end waiting to go through Secret Service to see the Knicks after paying $10,000 for my ticket, I'd probably boo the guy. That said, President Trump leaving an Air Force One was asked about Stephen A. Smith.

0: Cardin, who is very enthusiastic.
1: Mr. President, ESPN commentator Stephen A. Smith, who was talking about running for president, said he would blame you if the Knicks lost the game. How do you respond to that?
0: I think he's a nice guy. But you need a certain aptitude to run for president. You need a high IQ. I'm not sure that Stephen has that. I don't think he does, actually.
2: That'll leave a mark. Yeah, it was mostly tears when the Knicks lost. Did I mention the Knicks lost? The Knicks lost! I don't care about the San Antonio Spurs. In fact, I don't like Papadopoulos or whoever their former coach is. He's a mouthy left-wing liberal jerk. And I never liked the Spurs because I grew up being Lakers fans until they brought LeBron in. I don't care. But I do like seeing the Knicks lose just because of their fans. Because, did I mention New York sports fans are arrogant and cocky and act like they invented the sport? Until they lose, by the way. Not a whole lot of arrogance or cockiness on the streets of Manhattan after the loss. For viewers on the video stream, you're seeing what happened outside of Madison Square Garden after the loss. It was a riot. It was mayhem. It was like, wait, I don't understand. Look at all of the people fighting with each other, and look at all the people getting thrown to the ground, and look at the fisticuffs and the vandalism and the destruction. And I don't see an ICE agent anywhere. There's no masked ICE agents. There's no detentions. There's no deportations. It's just New York being New York, man. Knicks lost. Let's riot. Knicks won. Let's riot. It's like the left just likes to riot. It's who they are. It's who they are.
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3: Did I mention the Knicks lost last night? And it wasn't even close. Oh, it just makes me happy. It brings great joy to my life. Again, not rooting for the Spurs. I guess I was rooting for the Oklahoma City Thunder. Thunder up. I'm married to a woman from Oklahoma, so it's the law. Here's the deal. Today's the 9th day of June. It's O'Connor and Company. I'm Larry O'Connor here from your nation's capital. And I want to give you an update on the reflecting pool, the Lincoln Memorial Reflecting Pool, which is that stretch of water between the Lincoln Memorial and then it ends, terminates at the World War II Memorial. And then the Washington Monument is across the street there. 14th Street, if I remember right. And, of course, from the angle of the Lincoln Memorial, you see the Washington Monument reflected beautifully in the reflecting pool. And if you're over by the Washington Monument, up on the mound there, it's up on a hill overlooking the reflecting pool and the World War II Memorial. If you're up there, you see a beautiful reflection of the sky and the Lincoln Memorial. And it's a great feature. It's beautiful. That spot, by the way, right there on the hill by the Washington Monument, looking at the reflecting pool and looking at the Lincoln Memorial and the Potomac River and across to Arlington and Northern Virginia, that's where I bent down on one knee and asked my wife, Meredith, to marry me. How about that? That's the spot. There's a great story that goes with that engagement, but we'll leave it for another time. For the life of me, I do not understand liberals in this town, Democrats, Trump haters, who are fixated on the renovation to the reflecting pool. Well, let me give you a quick update on the renovation, by the way. As you know, the bottom surface has been sealed. It's been done. We've been engaged now for the last 5 days in filling the reflecting pool, which does not happen overnight. This is a large body of water. And they're doing it in a very deliberate and judicious way to make sure that they're not getting seepage and to make sure that it's being done in an orderly fashion. It is scheduled now for the water to reach the edge of the reflecting pool today. It was nearly full yesterday. The water level was rising. It's 2,028 feet in length, right? It's big. It's big. It is anticipated to be full. The deadline is tomorrow for this project to be complete, and it looks as though it will be completed one day early. As of today, I believe that's the latest I heard from people on the scene reporting. Emily Miller, independent journalist, has been doing yeoman's work, giving daily updates on this entire project, going all the way back to when they first drained it and scraped the bottom of the pool of the layers and layers and layers and layers of goose poop living there. Then they had to seal up all the cracks that had formed over the course of the last 100 years, and then they sealed it. And of course, everyone got angry over the tinted blue color in the sealant that they were using, this commercial grade sealer. But the idea was, and they keep calling it American flag blue, but it looks even darker than that. I would call it a dark navy blue. But maybe that's just the effect of the water that makes it look darker, perhaps, and the reflection. But either way, it is sharp looking. It truly is beautiful, especially compared to what it used to look like. And for the life of me, I'll go back to my original statement, I cannot understand the opposition to this. I understand they hate Trump. And I guess the only way to explain their opposition to this is to shoot it through the lens of they hate Trump. It's often said Trump can cure cancer, and suddenly you'll see Democrats in this town rallying in support of cancer. And this is hardly cancer, but they're decrying an obvious beautification and improvement project, and one of many around Washington, D.C. So now here's the latest video of a D.C. I think it's a D.C. resident. I doubt this is a tourist complaining about the improvement, the objectively speaking, by anyone's standard, improvement to the famed reflecting pool in the National Mall. Here's the viral video now.
4: I would have preferred to keep it like it was.
5: It's an incredibly stupid idea. I'm delighted that it's still reflecting.
6: I think it's horrible. The color I've seen on the news is disgusting to me, as opposed to how beautiful it was in the past.
3: That last one there, the color is disgusting. By the way, the first voice on that montage, that dude was wearing a Minnesota Golden Gophers hat. He ain't no local. Even people from Minnesota who moved to Washington, D.C. don't keep wearing a University of Minnesota hat unless they just want the whole world to know they're losers. We're not hurt in Minneapolis, are we? I don't think we are. But come on, buy in. When have the Golden Gophers ever won anything? But that last woman, the color is disgusting, she said. Have you seen what the reflecting pool looked like before? The pictures are out there. In fact, people are doing side-by-side comparisons right now. You can see for yourself. Before, the color was algae green. Do you know why it was algae green? Because it was full of algae. And the aforementioned goose poop. And it smelled. It stank to high heaven. You can criticize President Trump on things. That's your right. In fact, frankly, I would say it's your duty for every American to criticize the president if they disagree with them. But do not stand there and tell me that you hate the new color because you miss algae green that smells like poop. When you say that, you have lost all credibility, and you've revealed yourself as a Democrat. You know, our founders believed that freedom wasn't just a word, it was a way of life. 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
12: News this hour from Town Hall. I'm Jason Walker. It comes as no real surprise, and it sets up a high-stakes matchup in the Maine U.S. Senate race come November. Graham Plattner has easily won the Democratic primary and will be facing the incumbent Republican Susan Collins. Well, the California governor's race finally is all complete.
13: The November race will pit a Democrat promising to cement the Golden State status as a stronghold of liberal policies against a Republican pledging to dramatically reverse course. Democratic nominee Xavier Becerra says he's prepared to take on big challenges, including fights with President Trump. But GOP nominee Steve Hilton says he'll bring much-needed change after more than 15 years of Democratic rule.
12: That is correspondent Andrew Stewart reporting. Now, Hilton, of course, a conservative commentator backed by President Trump. Becerra, a former state attorney general and U.S. health secretary. United States carrying out strikes against Iran.
14: The U.S. military says it has begun strikes against Iran following the crash of a U.S. Army Apache helicopter off the coast of Oman that President Donald Trump blames on the Islamic Republic. The helicopter went down after colliding with an Iranian drone. It wasn't clear whether the collision was intentional, and official statements say only that the crash is under investigation. A drone boat rescued the two Army aviators who were aboard that helicopter. Trump said in a social media post that both service members are safe and uninjured. I'm Lisa Dwyer.
12: Stanley Cup Finals, Carolina skating past Vegas 5-3, tying that series two games apiece. Over in the NBA Finals, the Knicks lead the Spurs 2-1. Game 4 is coming up Wednesday night in New York. More on these stories, townhall.com.
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12: President Xi Jinping and North Korean leader Kim Jong-un have clearly underscored their commitment to deep cooperation, but an interesting question is whether they've been discussing nuclear weapons. Here's correspondent Ken Morrison.
17: The two-day visit was important for two reasons, one of which was spoken and one of which was left unsaid. The spoken one was the deep and unwavering support that both leaders showed for each other and each other's countries. That was particularly important to China because North Korean leader Kim Jong-un has been building relations with Russia in recent years, and China wanted reaffirmation that it remains North Korea's most important partner. The unspoken one was about North Korea's nuclear weapons development. The communique nor the many state media reports about the visit made any mention of North Korea's nuclear weapons. That was important to Kim Jong-un because he wants his country to be recognized as a nuclear weapons state.
12: Breaking news and analysis, townhall.com. If you bought a home last month, you weren't alone.
18: Used home sales accelerated to their fastest pace since December, a sharp turnaround in demand for the housing market after a lackluster start to the spring home buying season. The National Association of Realtors says existing home sales rose 3.2% in May from the previous month to a seasonally adjusted annual rate of 4.17 million houses. Sales also rose 3.2% compared to May of last year. The latest figures topped what economists were expecting, according to FactSet. Rich Thomason reporting.
12: Food and Drug Administration giving a green light to the first new sunscreen ingredient in the U.S. in more than 25 years. Food and Drug Administration will give Americans access to a skin-protecting chemical long used in Europe. Initially in America, it will be sold as Parcel Shield. More on these stories, townhall.com.
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3: Data mining tool as early as March of 2021. That's just a couple of months into the Biden presidency. It's right when they were really ramping up the pressure on people to get the vaccine, what they called the vax. It was a shot. It wasn't really traditionally what you would call a vaccine. And as early as March of 2021, they had uncovered dozens of serious safety signals for those COVID shots, signals their standard system missed due to a flaw called masking. And instead of adopting the better method or warning the public more aggressively, officials reportedly told experts to hold off and expressed worry about fueling anti-vax sentiment. Of course, this isn't about anti-vax sentiment. It's not about being anti-vaccine at all. It's about demanding better safety surveillance so Americans can trust the system next time there's a pandemic. And it's about honesty, and it's about justice for people who lost their jobs because they chose not to get that shot. Well, joining us right now to discuss all of that and much more contained in this report, and it's still just a preliminary report, is the aforementioned Ron Johnson, senator from the Badger State of Wisconsin. Senator Johnson, I read this report, and I was enraged seeing what happened and seeing what the Biden administration overlooked willfully, purposefully, when the safety of the American people were in their hands.
19: Well, Larry, should outrage every American. But talk about enraging. Can you imagine being a parent who listened to Peter Marks and Anthony Fauci and President Biden, you know, say this is a pandemic of the unvaccinated? You know, this is, these injections are safe and effective. The adverse events are rare and mild. And so you listen to all that. And then you had your child vaccinated because you didn't want that child to get COVID and then pass on to their grandparent and kill a grandparent, because that's what they're being told. But now we know that as of March 1st of 2021, Peter Marks, who heads up the division in FDA that approves vaccines and then is supposed to surveil safety systems, was warned that their algorithm they used to analyze VAERS, the Vaccine Adverse Event Reporting System, that algorithm was going to mask the safety signals because he had two similar injections, Moderna and Pfizer, and you compare one to the other, equally safe, equally dangerous. And so those things were masked. 26 days later, using an up-to-date algorithm, they were showing 25 safety signals, including sudden cardiac death, pulmonary infarction, Bell's palsy, different types of strokes. Three successive months, Dr. Sharson, she's a data mining expert, so is warning them, continued to do data runs, showed more very serious adverse events, and they blew her off. They told her to cease and desist. Let me add, the CDC used a different technique for data mining. It called the proportional reporting ratio. And a bunch of us in 2022 were asking to see that data, the results of it. Finally, they released it to the Epoch Times, showing all, the PRR was showing all kinds of safety signals, and they just blew it off. And what they told us, oh, this is too noisy, it's simply not working. We're going to use the FDA's empirical Bayesian data mining, that is the algorithm, that is the system that they knew was hiding and masking safety signals. So this is, to my mind, the biggest government scandal in my lifetime, because Americans, quite honestly, the globe deserved accurate information. These folks were supposed to be looking for minute safety signals to warn doctors, at least, not the public. Instead, they were shown the safety signals. They denied them. They ignored them. They lied to the American public. And what they demanded before they show any, you know, inform the public at all is definitive proof, which in this case, you just don't get definitive proof. I mean, right. You can always say, well, people die. You know, people have heart attacks. People have strokes. You can't prove the vaccine caused this. I'll give you one proof. 39,000 deaths are right now reported worldwide on the VAERS system. 39,000. 24% of those deaths occur either on the day of vaccination or within 1 or 2 days. And I know VAERS doesn't prove causation. That's a correlation that's been concerning me since, oh, I don't know, about March, April 2021 when I started looking at VAERS.
3: Senator Ron Johnson's our guest from Wisconsin. This is astounding, astounding results in this report on the politics behind the COVID vaccine. And I'm going to pause for a quick second here because you're mentioning masking. Masking, and again, I've read through this report, and the masking part of the data mining is a big, big, big sort of pivot point on all of this. Can you just for a moment here explain what masking is and why it's so critical to the results of this report?
19: So the reason they need sophisticated algorithms is because in general, you're looking for small signals and a bunch of data. On average, since VAERS began, they report about 280 deaths per year associated with some kind of vaccine, anaphylactic shock or whatever. So they have to have sophisticated algorithms. Just, is there something else going on here? Well, with the advent of the COVID injections, we went from an average of 280 deaths per year reported. 21,000 deaths were reported on VAERS associated with the COVID injection. Now, I didn't need a sophisticated algorithm to say that's the safety signal screaming at you. But because they're using this algorithm, they compared. So you have two similar injections. And these are close figures. The deaths reported associated with Pfizer, around 10,000. Then you had about 10,000 associated with Moderna. So using this algorithm, you're comparing 10,000 deaths of Pfizer to 10,280 of Moderna and the other vaccines. Then you look at Moderna, and you go 10,000 deaths of Moderna compared to Pfizer's 10,000 plus 280. Again, equally safe, equally dangerous. It's just massive. It all hit. By the way, they're still using that same algorithm.
3: Yeah, they're still using
19: that same algorithm. So
3: So when Dr. Zarfman, is that how you pronounce her name? Dr. Anna Zarfman, senior FDA medical officer, she flagged all this. She saw this coming. She alerted the top dogs there during the Biden presidency. And you just said they blew her off. Why do we know why they have they given any explanation as to that? Because it sure seems like it was politics.
19: Well, again, they'll say, no, they had to keep that old algorithm because they're consistent. They couldn't change their method in the midst of a pandemic. No, here's what happened. These are the people that gave the emergency use authorization. They then are watching adverse events deluging the VAERS system. They had the contracts with the inputs, VAERS reports, had to hire 290 additional workers just to input all the numbers. So again, they approved this.
3: Uh-huh.
19: Now they're coming. Now they're seeing people dying and being permanently disabled. They're freaking out. But then they're shown the reason they're not seeing safety signals in their algorithm is because it's going to mask it. And they're going, oh,
3: this is
19: did we luck out? We can stick to this algorithm. It'll continue to hide and mask safety signals. And we can go lie, bold-faced American public, saying, we're just not seeing safety signals.
3: Yeah, but people are still dying, Senator. But people are still dying.
19: I know, but again, everybody was complicit.
3: This is unbelievable.
19: Public health officials were, the news media, members of Congress, they all were pushing that jab. Right. Doctors, nobody wants to admit that what they're pushing were killing people or permanently disabling them.
3: There was something else that stuck out to me in this report, Senator. In around July of 22, suddenly the FDA stopped sharing reports with the CDC. What's the explanation there? Because that sounds like the beginning of a cover-up.
19: Well, again, in that July of 2022, that's when people like me and ICANN and Epoch Times were doing FOIA requests to get the PRR data. That's where it was going to be proportional reporting ratio, according to the CDC. I mean, CDC is kind of the one that monitors this, right? But also FDA is supposed to as well. They use two different methods. So they were already seeing in PRR. That's why they wouldn't release that the PRR data. When they finally released it, there were literally about 140 different safety signals. Now, what they explained once they finally released this, this is junk. It's worthless. This is just noise. Ignore it. We're going to rely on the FDA's empirical Bayesian analysis. Of course, they probably knew. Again, we don't have documents of this,
3: right.
19: But they have to be talking to each other, right? They're going, hey, guys, don't worry about it. Blow off the PRR. Remember, they were touting VAERS. They were touting their V-safe network. Beforehand, but once they saw the adverse events explode, they were looking for any port in a storm, and they had one in
3: Madden.
19: This algorithm. Remember, it took ICANN two lawsuits and about a year and a half to get the V-safe data, which was set up real-time.
3: Right.
19: 10 million people volunteered, and 7.8% of those people reported they had to seek medical care after the injection. Almost 25% lost work or couldn't continue their daily activity. But all this was hidden. They didn't. And by the way, we didn't get this information until Bobby Kennedy came in and forced HHS to give us 11 million pages.
3: Right.
19: And of course, we had to find these needles in the haystack to issue this. And it's just a preliminary report. This
3: preliminary report. More hearings to come. Elections matter. You're right. Thank God we have the administration in right now that we have. And hopefully somebody's going to pay some price for all of this. It's tragic. Senator Johnson, thank you for continuing to pursue this. You're a bulldog on this, and God bless you for it. Thank you, sir.
19: Thanks for covering it, because the major networks are not.
3: Oh, we're going to send this around. We're going to blow this up.
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3: Over the last 20 years, hospital monopolies have increased their prices by more than 200%. That's four times the rate of inflation. Four times. Hospital monopolies are the main culprit behind the rising health care costs today. President Trump passed transparency reforms to fight these excessive price increases, but today, only one in five hospitals are complying with President Trump's law. 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
3: In the FDA and what appears to be a cover-up over the results of testing of the COVID vaccine shot that wasn't a vaccine and the dangers that came along with it, we're going to be pushing that video out all over the dang place. If you see it on your social media, please share it, because it needs to be heard everywhere. It needs to be seen everywhere. That said, this is also kind of a public health issue that goes along with Critter News. It has to do with maggots, I think. These are maggots? It's a worm-like larva, a screw worm that eats flesh, and eventually they grow into flies. So it's a maggot, right? That's the definition of maggot. I'm looking for help from our team here. Wouldn't you call it a maggot? It's a maggot. They're calling it a screw worm, which I thought was a C.S. Lewis play and story. It's not. That's the Screwtape Letters, which is a good read. I suggest you partake in the Screwtape Letters. Do not partake in the screw worm. Here's what happens with the screw worm. It's a devastating parasite threatening to upend the beef industry in America. But if you're Politico, now let's just be clear. This is a flesh-eating larva of a fly, maggot, which is now apparently this invasive, horrible parasite that can eat away at the flesh of bovine in the American cattle industry. This is horrible for our food supply and certainly horrible for ranchers and for the continued access to beef in this country, considering we've got some shortages right now and ranchers are feeling it big time, and you are feeling it at the grocery store because of prices. That's the story. If you're Politico, this is how you start the story. A devastating parasite is threatening to upend President Donald Trump's efforts to lower beef prices ahead of the midterms. Seriously? That's the most important. I mean, listen, I guess if all you care about is electoral politics, if all you care about is if your side wins or loses, then sure. The devastation that could come as a result of an invasive parasite maggot known as the screwworm, I guess you shoot it all through the lens of how it's going to affect Donald Trump, beef prices, and the midterm elections. That said, I think we've got bigger problems here with this critter. The New World screwworm, which often kills untreated livestock, has been discovered in two calves near the Mexican border. Is it calves or calfs? I think it's calves. Near the Mexican border in South Texas in the past week, the pest's reemergence in the U.S. is alarming agriculture officials, ranchers, and beef industry leaders who have spent months attempting to prepare for its anticipated arrival as ground beef and steaks fetch record high sums. Administration officials insist the screwworm's return does not threaten the country's food supply and is not a hazard to public health. That, of course, buried in paragraph 5 of Politico article, because, honestly, all they care about is the election and harming Donald Trump. It's a serious problem, and for everyone in the ranch and cattle industry, our heart goes out to you. Please, please treat your livestock, and let's not let this thing take off. Also, they're super gross, and I think we need to stop showing the B-roll of the maggots. Let's move on to another cow-related critter news story, and that is Kanye and his wife milking a cow and then drinking the milk. It's a viral video going out. Is this connected to Ye's new song? Is that what this is? It's like a music video. She's sitting wearing lingerie, milking a white cow with black spots out near, it looks like the Alps, or I guess it could be the Rockies. And the new video, it's directed by his wife, and she milks a giant cow wearing lingerie in a mountain field. Then he walks in and feeds her the milk. Let me just repeat. Kanye has a new music video directed by his wife where she milks a giant cow in lingerie in a mountain field. Then he walks in and feeds her the milk. I don't have a punchline to this critter news story. That's it. That's the entirety of it. Thank you for your attention to this matter. 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
2: This is Seth Leibson for townhall.com. Ronald Reagan used to ask, if no one among us is capable of governing himself, then who among us has the capacity to govern someone else? But to have self-government, we must depend on many things, foremost among them, trust. Over the past decade, credibility in major institutions has plummeted. Given the delays and changing results in the recent California elections, another exhibit. Growing distrust in our elections. Alleging fraud and seeing Spencer Pratt sink to third place after the now second place finisher had previously conceded her loss is said to be paranoid. But here comes the New York Times with a headline. There is, quote, a lack of evidence of any widespread fraud, close quote. The word widespread carries a lot of water in suggesting at least some fraud, no? Voting day needs to be voting day, not month. ID must be required. Ballot harvesting stopped. Mail ballots postmarked. Nothing could undermine our experiment in self-government more than distrust in the legitimacy of our elections. I'm Seth Leibson.
25: 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From the Founding Fathers to today, America's story is one worth honoring. And this June, AM 970 is doing just that, right here in the heart of New York City. On Tuesday, June 23rd, from 6 a.m. till 7 p.m., join AM 970 and the Times Square Alliance as Joe Piscopo, Kevin McCullough, Christine Nicholas, Arthur Idala, and other top broadcasters take to the airwaves live, honoring 250 years of the greatest nation on earth. 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Just show up, soak it in, and celebrate. Then, on Wednesday, June 24th at 6 p.m., the party moves inside for an unforgettable evening. 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
12: With SRN News, I'm Jason Walker. Democrat Xavier Becerra and Republican Steve Hilton will be facing off in the California governor's race in November. Hilton, a conservative commentator backed by President Trump. Becerra, a former state attorney general and U.S. health secretary. Graham Plattner winning the Maine Democratic primary easily for U.S. Senate. That sets up a high-stakes race against the Republican incumbent Susan Collins in November. House of Representatives giving the green light to a $70 billion measure. It funds immigration enforcement agencies for the next 3 years. Legislation now goes to the White House and the president's signature. Stanley Cup Finals, Carolina skating past Vegas 5-3, tying up that series at 2-2. SRN News.
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3: raised and brought up with the head of the FDA. They ignored those warning signs during the Biden administration, just buried their head in the sand while people were dying. If you missed that interview, please take a look at our social media, take a look at our, and I'll be replaying that interview on my noontime town hall podcast. It's way too important, so we will be playing it out, and if you see it on your social media, please do share it. It's critically important. My conversation with Senator Ron Johnson from just 30 minutes ago. We now shift gears to another one of our favorite senators, this one from the volunteer state of Tennessee. Senator Marsha Blackburn joins us now. Good morning, Senator Blackburn. Always great to talk with you.
5: And it is always good to talk with you. Thank you so much.
3: Although many Americans are feeling uneasy right now about the democratic process we use to elect people like you to the Senate or elect people to mayor or governor, when we see what is unfolding right now in the state of California, it's hard to overlook the fact that our most populous state has a completely dysfunctional system that certainly appears to make it easy to cheat. What can we do about this?
5: And one of the things we need to do is get the Save America Act passed. You know, in Tennessee, we've been ranked number one in election integrity, and that is because you have to be a citizen and you have to show an ID when you go to vote. Those are good common sense things. And we have not been able to get the Save America Act across the finish line, so we're going to break it in pieces and see how we can get this passed. My Election Security Partnership Act is one of those pieces of legislation, and Senator Graham has joined me in this. Now, this would incentivize states to check their voter rolls against the SAFE system, which Homeland Security keeps. Now, that system lists your people that are immigrating legally and illegally, people that are on work permits and visas, student visas, permanent residents. But Larry, the commonality is those individuals are not allowed to vote. Yeah. Even if they get a driver's license, they're not allowed to vote.
3: Right.
5: So checking 26 states check those voter rolls against that system, and they remove people that are not allowed to vote. We want every state to do that. So incentivizing and giving them a plus up on their grants that they use for election security is the way we will do that.
3: Okay. There's a lot to unpack here. This is the Election Security Partnership Act. And let's go back one step, because you're right. We need to pass the Save America Act. It looks like it's not going to happen. And part of that has to do with the parliamentarians saying that it can't be included. Is that what I'm missing? Well, what is the problem? Why can't this thing get passed? I know there are Democrats standing in the way, but it seems like there's some Republicans who are not thrilled with this idea as well.
5: And you're right, the Democrats are standing in the way because they have worked overtime making illegal legal, opening the border, shutting down DHS. This is all part of their game. Abolish ICE, which is one of their goals. Defund federal law enforcement, another of their goals.
3: Yeah.
5: And when you look at the bill, you've got the votes for showing an ID. You've got the votes for being a citizen. There is support for my election security partnership. But the other provisions of no mail-in ballots and stopping the transgender surgeries, no men in women's sports, those are things, it's hard to get all the votes together for that. Now, you know, I'm
3: so you, so you think breaking it apart is going to make it easier to get those passed? Is that what I'm understanding?
5: We're trying everything to get it passed.
3: Yeah, all right.
5: And if we can't do it as one, let's break it apart and do it a piece at a time.
3: So let me ask you about this idea of incentivizing the states to comply with Homeland Security to make sure that the voter rolls are vetted. When they passed Motor Voter back in the 90s, and the idea was we want to make it easier for people to register to vote, so when they go get their license or their registration, whatever, we'll let them register to vote there at the DMV. Wasn't it part of the law that states are required to keep their voter rolls in compliance and not full of people who shouldn't be voting? I mean, that's already the law. Why do they need to be incentivized to follow the law?
5: Because they are not checking against that SAFE system. And we're saying, all right, 26 states are doing this. So we will give you a plus up in your grants of up to 10% if you will utilize this system. And it is frustrating to have to incentivize people to do the right thing.
3: Right. Well, not just do the right thing, but to comply with federal law. That's, I mean, you know, somebody from your state in Tennessee saying, hey, we're already doing this. Why are we incentivizing those dirt bags when it's already the law?
5: Because we want to make certain we guarantee one person, one vote.
3: Yeah.
5: And that we protect this right that we have as citizens to vote. It is a precious right, and it should not be cheapened by people that are coming into the country. They're here illegally. They get a driver's license. They register to vote, and they go vote. Let's make certain states clean up these voter rolls and that the citizen is guaranteed the right to vote, not people that are on vacation or on visas or illegally in the country. They have no right to vote.
3: By the way, of course, Tennesseans would never refer to a fellow American in another state a dirtbag. That was me being flamboyant with my rhetoric. I apologize for suggesting such a thing. Are there legs for this? Are we going to see some of your fellow senators rallying around this idea? Your colleagues on the other side of the aisle have got to be embarrassed by what's transpiring right now in California.
5: They should be embarrassed because you see that the election results have changed long after the polls had closed.
3: Yeah.
5: And those election day votes were counted. And what we're doing, if we can find the 51 votes for different provisions and push it across the finish line so that we are solidifying election integrity in this country, that is what we're going to do.
3: I love to ask, you know, today's primary day in a lot of states, and this guy Graham Plattner it looks like he's going to win his primary and be the Democrat nominee. He could be sworn into the United States Senate if he defeats Susan Collins. And I'm sure you've been up on some of the horrific things we've learned about his past. What I'd love for your impression of this, that this guy could be a United States senator, and Chuck Schumer and the other Democrats, Elizabeth Warren, they seem to be rallying around him because it's more important to get the majority than it is to actually have someone with integrity that you can trust in the Senate.
5: You know, Larry, they are so power hungry. And to them, it is all about power and control. And so, yes, they are rallying around this candidate. And Governor Mills had suspended her campaign. I understand she's still on the ballot. Susan Collins has represented Mainers well and consistently, and I do not think they're going to be able to defeat Susan Collins in Maine.
3: You know, you disagree with your colleague from Maine, Senator Collins, on certain issues, but of course you agree on enough that you both caucus with the Republicans and the majority. She is a Republican, just not exactly a Marsha Blackburn-style Republican. But boy, what a lesson it is to your fellow Republicans that here's Susan Collins, the most centrist of all the people in the United States Senate, and they're still trying to destroy her with this guy of all people.
5: Because they want the majority, they want control, they are consumed with Trump derangement syndrome, and anything that President Trump supports is something that they are going to fight against. And it is a sad state of affairs for them. It's not about what is good for the country. It is about what is good for their control and their power. And you see the Democrat Party has tilted so far left. You look at people like Graham Plattner. You look at people that identify as being socialist and socialist ideologies. And I think as so many Tennesseans will say to me, this is not the Democrat Party that they knew when they grew up or maybe that their parents belonged to. When you look at our nation and the fact that we've been free, and we're celebrating 250 years. You know, Larry, the way we've kept that is by having robust, respectful, bipartisan debate and agreeing that a decision on what is going to be good for America is the decision that we're going to make, and that is what is going to stand. I would like to see the Democrat Party return to that type footing. I would like to see them show support for our federal law enforcement. I would like to see them support the rule of law and enforcing the rule of law. And as we were talking about election integrity,
3: yeah,
5: and looking at what is so important here, you have to make certain it's citizens that vote, that you are supporting. Every one of these immigration laws and laws we have on the books have been passed by a Congress. They have been signed by a president, either a Democrat or a Republican. But instead

0: that, conveying a conservative message and also playing nicely with others. I'm sure you saw, I tried to get her to maybe criticize some of the leaders there in her party who don't seem to be as robust and zealous about the Save America Act. And she's, you know, listen, and I don't fault her for that. You have to play nice with others. That's part of being in the Senate. I don't have to play nice with others. I just want to remind you all, it is the law that only citizens can register to vote. It is the law that states need to clean their voter rolls. The fact that we've now reached the point where we have to incentivize states to actually follow the law tells you just how down the rabbit hole we are, thanks to the Democrats. I'm Larry O'Connor.
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4: 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At Kitty Hawk, North Carolina, Orville and Wilbur Wright launched the first powered-controlled airplane into the air. It flew for just 12 seconds, but it proved the impossible was possible. The Wright brothers weren't backed by a government program or a massive corporation. 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
2: The market are on the rise this morning. That's far cry from where it was Friday, where if you watched your 401k, you were panicking. But don't panic. It's all going to be fine. We've got some more updates here about the beautification of Washington, D.C., a disturbing video released by the Department of the Interior. I don't think they meant it to be disturbing, but we'll explain the reopening of the George Washington Parkway. Also, I want to take a couple of your calls. You know, I am reminded, and I keep getting emails from listeners who are like, hey, you're national now. You should take more calls. You're right. You're right. I should. I apologize. 855-784-4255. I'll be honest with you. It's because there's so much to talk about and so much to get to in our three-hour morning extravaganza here that sometimes it's hard to fit calls into the mix. Well, we're going to take a few calls for people who have been holding all morning long coming up in just a moment. First, though, a quick reminder. I need you to help some really great kids have some fresh air and fun and learn about Jesus by sending a boy or a girl with a mom or dad in prison to Angel Tree Camp. Just go to LarryOShow.com and consider making a generous donation to my Angel Tree campaign. You'll see a banner at the top of the page. Prison Fellowship provides kids with an incarcerated parent a week away from bad neighborhoods and the dangers of drugs and gangs. And as Angel Tree volunteer Myra tells us, a week in the fresh air of Angel Tree Camp can literally transform their lives.
3: Angel Tree is not only about getting a gift. 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
2: Amen to that. 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And again, it's all woven through a Christ-centered focus for many of these kids facing real life choices right now with drugs and gangs and the influence and the lack of leadership in their own home because of the circumstances they were born into. They have never heard the gospel. They've never heard scripture. They've never heard anything about our Lord and Savior, Jesus Christ. This is their chance, and it'll be because of you. Go to LarryOShow.com and click on that Angel Tree banner on the top of the page. I really appreciate it. Thank you for that. Let's go to Russ in New York, where he saw his Knicks go down to defeat. Russ is watching us on Salem News Channel on the Roku app. Good morning, Russ. Thanks for tuning in. I'm Larry.
4: Hi, Larry. Thanks very much. And it goes very quick holding on because the show is so interesting.
2: Oh, thank you for that.
4: I have to agree with you, with Senator Blackburn. There are dirtbag citizens who file multiple mail-in ballots, and I think it's more important than the voter ID. I saw Dick Morris talk about how Donald Trump is in using the Postal Service in a brilliant way to stifle these fraudulent mail-in ballots, and I think it's more important to concentrate on that than voter ID. I don't think many migrants are going to sit for hours, stand in line at polling places. So I want
2: to
4: ask you.
2: Well, but we got to add voter ID to the mail-in ballots as well. That's the key, and that's part of the Save Act. But go ahead, Russ. What was your question?
4: Right, that's part of the back door.
2: Yeah.
4: Earlier I heard you say, maybe Trump should stop doing interviews. I voted for him twice because he's so transparent. He exposes the rot in our politics. He doesn't play nice, but I'm a little worried, if for a reporter to ask President Trump about being drawn into attacking Iran has been a foreign policy blunder. How will he respond by saying it's like Vietnam, Iraq? And if it's a woman reporter, you know, I'm seeing a backlash towards socialist office holders and Muslim government officials and Tommy Platner and others. You know, I voted for Trump twice. I was going to vote for Bernie, but it was stolen. You know, and I just like the job that President Trump is doing. He's not really...
2: Russ, I get it. And listen, I think... thank you for the call, and thank for your support. Thanks for watching us on Salem News Channel. Great points all around. I love the fact that the president is accessible, more accessible than any president in our lifetimes. I want him to keep doing interviews. We'd love to have him here. We are working on that. I won't treat him like Kristen Welker. My flippant remark was because the president was asked about Stephen A. Smith saying that he was going to blame Trump if the Knicks lose. And I said, you know, maybe we've reached the point of saturation. Maybe he doesn't have to do any more interviews if these are the questions he's being asked. That was my point. It was really more a commentary on the media than it was on the president. Russ, thank you for that. Yesterday in Washington, the George Washington Parkway was reopened after a major campaign to get rid of the potholes and make it drivable again. And the Department of Interior released a video celebrating it. Here we go.
5: Do you hear that? No bumps. No cracks. Just 7.5 miles of pure, smooth peace. The historic George Washington Memorial Parkway is finally restored, making our drive into D.C.
2: That is some really, really sexy asphalt, if you know what I mean. You're going to drive the George Washington Parkway with her talking to you. You'll need a cigarette afterwards. Thanks for that.
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13: 69 degrees at 5:59. I'm Al Gattulo with local news first. Here's what's going on. The victim in Monday's deadly Bronx bus shooting has been identified. 41-year-old Jonathan Pettigrew, father of 7, a restaurant worker and aspiring rapper. Police say a fellow passenger on a BX36 bus Monday afternoon shot Pettigrew in the stomach after the gunman reportedly asked him to turn down the volume on a loud phone call. The victim stumbled off the bus on East Tremont Avenue near White Plains Road, fatally wounded. Andrew Pettigrew says his brother never would have picked a fight and wants justice. They're still looking for the shooter, a guy with a pink backpack. A North Jersey man has been arrested for allegedly plotting a terror attack for ISIS. The FBI says 22-year-old Wayne Saga, a Wayne resident, has been charged with attempting to provide material support and resources to ISIS from last December through early June when he was arrested. Saga allegedly used an online chat room to talk with someone he thought was a fellow ISIS supporter about potential attacks on Jewish houses of worship and National Guard sites. If convicted, Saga faces up to 20 years behind bars.
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16: Breaking news this hour from Town Hall. I'm Rich Thomason. Things are heating up again between the U.S. and Iran.
8: Attacks are again shaking the Middle East today. This comes after the United States claimed that Iran smashed a drone into an Apache attack helicopter, causing it to crash off the coast of Oman. Now, this morning, the U.S. military launched strikes across southern Iran. Iranian state media announced that there had been blasts in Keshem Island near Bandar Abbas and other sites in the country near the Strait of Hormuz, the narrow mouth of the Persian Gulf that Iran has maintained a chokehold over for months now, disrupting global energy supplies.
15: Correspondent Jonathan Gambrell says Jordan reports shooting down 5 incoming missiles. Among the results from yesterday's primaries in 4 states in Maine, Graham Flatner is a Democratic nominee for U.S. Senate. He'll face Republican incumbent Susan Collins in the general election. South Carolina, Republican gubernatorial candidates, State Attorney General Alan Wilson and Lieutenant Governor Pamela Yvette advanced to a Republican runoff. And it looks like Republican Steve Hilton will face Democrat Javier Becerra in the California governor's race. From Canada, it's the story of the airline pilot who wasn't.
17: Jeffrey Wall operated as an airline captain for more than 900 flights between 2009 and last year. But Deputy Police Chief Nick Milinovich says Wall did not have a license to fly large commercial passenger planes. Wall is accused of using fraudulent documents to pass as a pilot. Air Canada claims safety was not compromised, and Wall was removed once it was learned he was not properly licensed. Police say he made more than $2 million as a pilot. I'm Ed Donahue.
15: On Wall Street, the Dow futures down 360 points. NASDAQ futures off 355. More on these stories, townhall.com.
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19: 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The Answer.
23: Stuck in traffic? We've got the answer.
24: Good morning. Alternate side parking rules in effect. Taking a ride to Lily Pond Ave, south right of the Staten Island Expressway. Watch for an accident investigation. Accident involving a motorcycle happened last night around 10:30, but it looks like the investigation continuing in the right lane here into Fort Wadsworth. Let's go out to the New England Freeway northbound, getting up toward exit 17 into Larchmont. Watch for construction. Sunrise Highway West Service Road, getting out toward the area of Pond Road into Bohemia. That's some ongoing road work. Garden State Parkway South 137 down through 132. 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Some clouds today with a chance of showers at times. High of 82. You now know where not to go. I'm Debbie Duhaime with Joe Piscopo. 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
0: He knows what he's talking about here.
1: Each time I find myself.
0: Yes.
1: Flat on my face.
0: What are you going to do, my friend?
1: I pick myself up and get back in the race.
0: Going down.
1: That's life.
2: Frank Sinatra takes a song by a guy named O.C. Smith. And it was a nice song, and he listens to it. He would hear it on the car when he's driving around on the radio. You know, as you're listening on the radio now, thank God, and appreciate that. And Mr. S would call, you know, some of his Nelson Riddle or a Gordon Jake and some of his arrangers. They go, let's do this song. Always wanted, you know, a hit. And boy, that just 1966, just an epic Frank Sinatra tune. Hey, good morning. It's 6:07 in the morning with Joe on the radio. Thank you for listening. I'm thinking to myself, you know, what, like somebody said to me yesterday, you know, you're getting older, you know, and you got to be choose wiser. You know, they say work smarter. You got to work smarter. I don't know what that means. You got to work smarter. Because if you're dumb, what does that mean? If you're dumb and you're not that smart, you got to work harder. No, I mean, you know what I mean? I can't work smarter because I have an intellect, but, you know, I got an intellect, level, and I'm doing the best I can, but I like it. I like the, we're going at a pace now that is just nonstop, and I love it. And I don't know what's wrong with me, but I love it. And I love that you're there. And I can't believe we do this every morning like this. And now we got this show. So many things happening. Chopper goes down in the Hormuz Strait. Was it Iran? Was it not Iran? Listen, Jack Keane, we had a communication problem with the general, last time he was on a couple of days ago. So he's back this morning at 7 o'clock hour. I think maybe General Jack's got the plan. You can't, he said it from day one, you can't negotiate with Iran. However, I have trust in Donald Trump that he's going to pull off something and our jaws are going to drop. I'm telling you. And he's going to be like, wow. Because if he doesn't do something, you can't just leave it there. You can't just leave Iran there. You can't, the funding Gaza, funding Hamas, funding Hezbollah. You can't. And now I see, Israel now, going after Hezbollah. We'll check that out. Yeah, that just broke. I saw on Fox News. Holy moly, it's a mess. You know, why did these people, all they keep is, yeah, and again, what is Hezbollah doing? What is Hezbollah? And that's funded by, Iran. How does it do it? Do you just take them out? And then I think it's like the movies, you go in, that's my music. That's my soundtrack, the music soundtrack. Pretty good. And they go up, you know, their guns are pointed in the air, you know, because they're all, and Navy SEALs going, and they go, no, that's the MRI, not that one, wrong sound. So you go, it's not the MRI. That's not the whales. No,
3: well, they're in the ocean.
2: Not the whales. Just the drama music of going in, the SEALs taking out, you know, these Iranian guards, man. But the problem is, that's more like you get Schwarzenegger in there, man. So now, no, because I'm thinking, once you go in, and this is like K.T. McFarland said yesterday, and Dan Hoffman said, always about Putin, that when you get rid of these guys, someone is going to be worse. So if you go in, and I'm going to talk to the general about this, so think about it. You go into Iran, and you do a regime change, and then you got to lock. There's about 32 other factions, the Houthis and everybody else, that are going to come out of the woodwork. You know, the extremists are going to come out of the woodwork. And the good Persians that just want to live their life, for goodness sake, are going to, it's going to,
3: is this,
2: you know,
3: the song?
2: Yeah, this is more like it. They went into Tehran.
3: You know what this is.
2: They took off. They took out the Iranian guard. This is Predator. This is Predator, isn't it?
3: Yes.
2: Yeah. How sad is it that I got my news guy arbitrarily throws a theme song out and I know what it is, and the fact that it's an Arnold Schwarzenegger movie.
3: That's right.
2: That's pretty sad. That's sad.
3: Right.
2: If that's not God,
3: that
2: if
3: is
2: this
3: sad.
2: Is, this is the, if you ever want to be by yourself.
4: You sell out.
2: But we need that.
4: Minister, the whole business.
3: Got to do your dirty work, didn't you?
4: We just stopped a major invasion, and 3 days they'd have been across the border.
3: 3 days.
4: Why us? Because nobody else could have pulled it off. You pissed about the cover story. I know
2: Carl
4: I couldn't
2: Weathers,
4: get you there without it.
5: So what story did you hand to Hopper?
2: Yeah.
4: Look, we've been looking for this place for months.
2: Hey, let me thank you, Al.
4: My men were in that.
2: You know what? You know what? I got to tell you, on that, if you want to be by yourself and you kind of want to be alone and you're a guy like that, turn on Predator on television.
3: Oh, yeah, yeah.
2: Every woman in a 10-mile radius is going to just leave.
3: Nope, I'm out. That's it. See you later.
2: It's like us watching, you know, a chick flick, you know. Okay, honey, you go ahead. I'm good. I'm really good, you know. Jim McLaughlin's going to be on the show. General Jack Keane. I'm excited that the general's on because I want to come up with solutions. We back Donald Trump. We support Donald Trump. And if you're listening in Iran, I know you think they don't listen. They're waiting for the midterms. General Keane said it first. You hear people talking about it? General Keane said it first. They're waiting for the midterms. They know what they're doing. They're going to dog this out. How do we go in? How do you take them out? You got to take them out. You can't deal with them. You can't negotiate with them. General Keane will have all the answers. Stephen Moore is going to tell you about the economy, which is doing great. It's unbelievable. I mean, the numbers are great. Stephen Moore will break that down. Andy McCarthy, again, that we're going to talk about this, that horrible knifing from now he was convicted, Carmelo Anthony, this kid. I mean, he's at a track meet in Texas, and a kid comes over and says, look, you shouldn't be here because this is our team or something, whatever it was. So back in the day, we would, like, get into fights. You get into a fight. No one took out a knife, for goodness sake. What is that? Or in Philadelphia with the poor kid that got shot for his phone. With the guy what's wrong with people? Who's bringing up these people? And then the mother, Carmelo Anthony, gets on the stand. Oh, please be kind to my son. Hey, he killed a beautiful young kid. And this guy, Carmelo Anthony, was found guilty, and I think they sentenced him to, how many years? 20 years, 22 years in prison? Is that what, 30 maybe?
3: Yeah,
2: 35 years. Thank you, Joe. Yeah, 30 years in prison. Boom. And that's 35 years in prison. I'm reading here. And that's exactly the way it should be. Also going to talk to Andy McCarthy about Southern Poverty Law Center. That was a wild hearing yesterday, man. That was wild. You know, there are guys dancing around. The head of the law center is trying to dance around. But is it true that they really supplied, Ku Klux Klan capes and everything? And when you watch the Democrats, they still go back to January 6th. They are caught in a time warp. They still go back. I mean, this guy, somebody brought up Trump University. Oh, my gosh, what's wrong with these people? They got no initiative. The Democrats, you will note, and correct me if I'm wrong, there's not an original thought coming out of the Democratic Party on how to better this country. Help me out. And I may be wrong, and you tell me, okay? Because it's insane what they're doing. Councilman David Carr, minority leader of the New York City Council, representing New York's 50th district. We're going to talk about Mamdani's personal propaganda office to cost taxpayers. You ready? $50 million. Come on. And Councilman Carr. Now, and also Congresswoman Nicole Malliotakis is going to join us, representing New York's 11th, doing a great job, and Nicole will jump on the air with us. And then this, you ready for this? Okay, 6:14 in the morning, Debbie's going to like this. When I go over to the shrine, to the Blue Army Shrine, and we invite you to go out. It's the middle, really kind of middle of nowhere for everybody, but it's beautiful, 50 acres of a tribute to the Blessed Mother. And we go to Mass there. I go to St. Anne's, I go to ICS. This is all Hunterdon County, you know. I've been down in Flemington. I mean, I do a tour when I go to church. I do different. It depends when I'm working, you know, and when I'm not working, and if there's a mass, I'm there at the church. But there's a beautiful shrine there, and the executive director of the World of the Fatima. What this is Fatima. This is like a dedication to Mary. They're having a whole thing, and I believe it's tomorrow, and it may be today. I'll get all the information. The U.S. bishops consecrate America to the Sacred Heart of Jesus. June is the celebration month of Sacred Heart of Jesus, but this is huge that the bishops are now, you know, coming and consecrating America to the Sacred Heart of Jesus. And if you're not religious, that's okay. But David Carolla is going to join us. Great guy. And his wife, Dorothy, personal friends with the Pope, by the way. And I want to ask about the Pope, but we're going to talk about that. And we're going to talk about what's happening at Fatima, the World Apostolate of Fatima in the United States. So that's kind of fun. And they asked that they come on. And I said, yes. So I know I'm going to hear from management. They're going to go, are they sponsoring? Are they paying? Are they paying anything? And they go, no, it's about religion. That's okay. Yeah, well, we can sponsor that too, you know. Hey, by the way, on that note, on the Intimate Hour, there's so much going on, and it's all good. And I have to say, because we always have fun and we criticize, but Jerry Crowley's original boss, right? So he brings in Laura Schaefer when Jerry retires, and he's not really retired. I think Jerry's really calling the shots, I think, from his bunker. I really think so. So Laura comes in. She's a young gal. She's got four beautiful children, a nice husband, and she's very normal for us, you know, people that really aren't. And she comes up with the idea, we got to celebrate. We got to celebrate America. And that's why when we tell you about Patriots Pasta and Piscopo, and we tell you about the Times Square Alliance, and we tell you about all the things we're doing, I'm so excited about that. And I'm so pleased that we're doing like that. So we give a shout out to our boss, Laura Schaefer, for that. Because that no one would, and then we got powerful women, man. And then Stacey McCormick, who works with the station and McCormick Worldwide, she starts to go get the sponsors in, and she starts saying, here's the way we're going to put it together. So we're blessed with some really powerful women, and they're really celebrating America, and I appreciate that very much. Because me and Al and Joey, we're going to complain, we're going to whine, we're going to moan, we're going to have some fun with management, but when it's good, you got to give credit where it's due, so we do appreciate that very, very much. And then, I think I'm going, I got just a lot going out to Arizona, so it's all good. It's all good. It's going to be crazy nonstop, and we appreciate you being with us every step of the way, right? Right? 617 with Joe on the radio. Hey, Steve Hilton, now, right at the top of the he's running for governor, and now it's against him and this guy, Becerra. Steve Hilton came. Yes, Steve Hilton, believe it or not. You know, so I thought that was wonderful in California. And he's a Republican. So anything could happen. You got to give Steve Hilton all the credit in the world, you know. But the mayoral race, we don't know what's happened. I tweeted out they're paying off homeless people to vote for Karen Bass and Rahman, you know. So you know what? You gotta take that for what it's worth. Nothing will happen. They will not fix the election in California. That's what they are. This guy, Grant Plattner, won his primary with approximately 72-73% of the vote. And he defeated former Governor Janet Mills and other challengers. So this guy, this character that had the Nazi tattoo, the Death Squad tattoo, right on. And then, he covered that up and he said the dumbest things in the world. If he was a Republican, they would never stop complaining about it. This guy wins. This is who's Bernie Sanders is backing. AOC is backing. This is the Democratic Party. So now you got Susan Collins, not a real friend of President Trump, in my opinion, but now she's running. And so everybody's going to back Susan Collins now, I think. And it's going to be a wild race and they're going to spend so much money. You and I, our heads are going to spin, right? So, Lindsey Graham won 58% of the vote in his Republican primary. You take that for what it's worth. Good guy, but you know what I'm saying, right? Nevada governor, Joe Lombardo seeking re-election. Okay, let me see what's going on. Okay, the Carmelo Anthony story is there. Donald Trump defending very powerful U.S. strikes on Iran over downed Army helicopter. He went in and he did some proportional strikes. That was the word they were using. Do you just go in and just, you know, take them out? I don't know. But, this was the coolest thing. That unmanned drone boat rescued the downed U.S. Apache pilots. Did you see that? The world first mission? The reading here, in the rescue of two United States aviators from the waters of the Gulf of Oman on Tuesday is being touted as a landmark development, not because of the incident itself, but because of the means of rescue that involved in bringing the personnel back to base. So the first asset sent to assist the crew of the U.S. AH-64 Apache helicopter that crashed during a patrol mission. Now, we're not sure how it was shot down, what happened, but they got a drone boat operated by U.S. Navy's Task Force 59, and the mission has been described as the first known U.S. rescue operation which an unmanned military vessel was used to recover personnel in the area. It's so cool looking. You know, we love that. And we're so glad that the pilots are okay. All right, Joe on the radio, 6:20 on the radio. Debbie's out there on the roads. And so, Deb, I guess bishops are going around, U.S. bishops are going around to consecrate America to the Sacred Heart of Jesus. And right. People are going, what does that mean? And that's nice. I like when the Catholic Church acknowledges the greatness of this great country, you know.
5: I do too. Yeah. I saw it on the Blue Army Shrine website, been talking about, the consecration of the country to the Sacred Heart for the 11th. Yeah.
2: Mm-hmm. Yeah. Now, you know, let me look at the date. Is it 11th? Yeah.
5: It says, 11:30 a.m. to 3:30 p.m., consecration of the country to the Sacred Heart.
2: Right. 12
5: and it looks like they're doing something also on Friday as well, Feast of the Sacred Heart. and a rosary. Yeah, I was just checking out their website. I said, wow, what a beautiful website. You know what?
2: I saw people there. Had hundreds and hundreds and hundreds of people at Mass. And it's Father Luke. Aww. The guy is like, we call him Father Jesus. He's just like Christ, this guy. He really is. And he's up there, you could just feel it when you go in there. I know you'll make the trip one day. But you know,
5: I was there once, but it was a long time ago, overdue to go. Yeah.
2: And then the bishop will also be at St. Anne's.
5: Okay.
2: That's Father Michael Saharic, does a great job. That is today at 6 p.m. So,
5: oh, okay, that's today. Okay.
2: Try to get away. Yeah, I feel so bad. I know you're like me. You go, well, I'm working. I'm sorry. I'm trying. But, so we'll get the word out if we can't get
5: there. Yeah, definitely. Hopefully. Get the word out. And, yeah, if people can make it. I mean, it's such a refreshing, beautiful thing to do, you know?
2: Yeah, it is. And, hopefully they'll forgive us. Because a lot of the things I just can't do. I said, I'll we'll talk about it on the radio, but I can't make it. But we'll try. We will try. Right, mm-hmm. Deb, we always do. Mm-hmm. Hey, how you doing? Everything good?
5: I'm doing good. I'm invited to something on Sunday, too, and it's about the Sacred Heart. It's a brunch over in Secaucus. It's going to be a whole big talk about Sacred Heart, too. So it's interesting. Yeah. The church is highlighting that.
2: If you listen to Debbie and Joe on the radio, please understand it's not just about Christianity. It's not just about Catholicism. It's about taking our country back and not letting it slip away. And that's why I always say, show the cross. We talk about going to church. Our Jewish brothers and sisters talk about going to the synagogue. Talk about services. Talk about it. Oh, get the word out. Let them know that we are out there because they will try to take it away. My opinion, you know. Hey, 6:23. Debbie's out there on the roads checking out traffic. How we doing, Deb? How we doing?
5: Oh, I'll tell you what's happening. Good morning to you, Joe Piscopo. Let's see what's happening. Well, we've got some issues on the LIE eastbound right at Douglaston Parkway. It's an accident involving two trucks here, eastbound LIE at Douglaston Parkway. So watch for delays, Queens into Nassau County over on the LIE. Cross Bronx eastbound slowing down at White Plains Road. Looks like an accident there in the right lane. And then on the New England Thruway northbound, moving solely exit 15 up through 17 into Larchmont. It's all due to some ongoing construction here on 95 North, getting up through that New Rochelle-Larchmont area. Watch out for slowdowns at the Edcotch 59th Street Bridge, lower level into town. Watch out for an accident there. And over at the inbound side of the George Washington Bridge, about 20, Lincoln 15, Holland 15 to 20. So watch for some delays there. Alternate side in effect. Looks like the 1, 2, and 3 trains were seeing some delays. Mostly cloudy today with a high of 82. You now know where not to go. I'm Debbie Duhaime with Joe Piscopo, AM 970, The Answer.
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10: Hello, my name is Carmine. I'd like to tell you about my restaurant. Carmine's is like famous, right? And I'm telling you, that I always think there's a guy like that's going to come out the back that said, hello, nice to have you here. 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You get those big, huge servings, right? And then this, and then this. We're going to celebrate America's 250th birthday. 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We're calling it Patriots Pasta and Piscopo, and that's Wednesday, June 24th at Carmine's Italian Restaurant featuring yours truly. I don't know, the original Carmine's probably, Carmine's not around anymore, but I do know that Carmine's is just the hottest place in Times Square. It is. They got the Sinatra Room, and it's at 200 West 44th Street, which is ironic because that's where I started out in New York, on West 44th Street, down by 9th Avenue, at a little place called The Improvisation. And who knew all these years later, yeah, I'd be walking up the block a little bit to be at Carmine's and to perform for you at this premier private venue that is going to be great. And this is going to be on June 24th on Wednesday. By the way, they can handle any venue. They Times Square location at Carmine's, I'm talking about, can comfortably seat 230 guests. They can accommodate up to 275 for a standing reception. Is that wild? 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

0: good guy, a local guy. Everybody knows Nick, and he was like a legend in the 1960s. And rest in peace. He passed away yesterday. So to the Adele family. So
1: over the weekend, it was Saturday. Actually,
0: thank you. I always, as a Adeo, however you say it, probably Adeo, maybe Italian, but we send all.
1: I think
0: our
1: the
0: very,
1: two D's kind of screw people up. Is it Adeo, Adeo?
0: Yeah. But he was like one of the original doo-wop.
1: Yeah.
0: Guys,
1: apparently, Bruce Springsteen, apparently a longtime admirer of him, and Danny DeVito apparently was lifetime friends with.
0: Yes, you're right. You're right. Yeah. Rest in peace, Nick. And, you know, we just wanted to get that word out. Hey, also, again, stay with me on this, please. 6:30 in the morning. I'm telling you, I know, I see what's happening. If you follow international affairs, you know, and I've had some international affairs.
1: Oh.
0: No, whoa. No, let me tell you, honestly, you see what's happening in, like, and good morning, Albert. Good morning, Joey.
2: Good morning.
0: So, what's happening in Belfast, there was an attempted beheading in Belfast, in Ireland. They're letting these people that are coming in from, it's beyond third world countries, war-torn countries, and they open up the borders, and we can't figure out why would you do that? And it's ruining Europe. It's ruining France. It's ruining England. And so in Ireland, there was a attempted beheading. You know, there was the killing of the kid, that poor kid, Henry, a Norwalk, I think it was named. You know, and that was in London. You know, and Starmer is so out of it. This guy is gone. The prime minister. They don't, and now all the people are uprising. Now I hear there's like a civil rights movement in Ireland to stop this mass migration of people who are coming in, and they don't come in to be Irish. You know how beautiful Ireland is? You know how beautiful the Irish people are? You know, I've been there. It is extraordinary. And it's like, wow, it's gorgeous, like to die for beauty, you know, the geographic beauty of Ireland. But the people, everything about it, why would you taint that beautiful? They work so hard to keep that the island great. And then they, oh, we're going to bring in. Why are you doing that? Why are you bringing in people that don't even want to be here? Can someone help me out here? And then stay with me on a second. So this happened in Ireland. So now there's a civil unrest. And then I had a friend who is in he does civil rights all around the world, and he's in Auschwitz. He's a Jewish fellow that fights the good fight for decency and humanity, as we see the anti-Semitic rise, as we see what Starmer and Macron and everybody's doing, and Fred Mertz is doing. I know he left Ethel and now he's running Germany apparently, but they let anybody in. And now my buddy's on his way to Belfast to see what's going on, because you're going to get a civil war now. You're going to get a civil war there in Ireland. Because the Irish people are saying, stop, just stop. And if you're going to bring somebody in, like my grandparents came into America, learn the language, learn the laws, learn the Constitution, love the country. And if you don't want to be here, and you're going to do what you do and live your life the way you would live, and you go, just stay in the other country. Why do you come here? It's so bizarre. So having said that, so we're going to keep an eye on that. So what's happened here in America, the mantra of Macron and Starmer and all those, in my opinion, wackos that are running the countries in Europe and the European Union, that was the Biden doctrine. I say Biden doctrine. Biden, was he elected? We don't even know. Whoever was running the Biden administration, that was the doctrine. Open borders. Open the borders. And it's for one reason. Votes. Power and control. They did the same thing for the inner city. It's the way Lyndon Johnson, we said, and I bought that that great society business. I bought that hook, line, and sinker. They go, this is not great. LBJ's going after what JFK wanted to do, helping the people in the inner cities. He just did it for votes. I'll have those blanks voting for me for the rest of their lives. That's what LBJ said, and that's exactly what the Democrats are doing. Bring them in, blow out voting districts. It's for votes. And Mark Morgan and Tom Homan and Chad Wolf and all the great people from the Homeland Security told us that. That's how we learn about it on the radio, right? That's what they tried to do, America. In comes Donald Trump. In comes Donald Trump with Tom Homan. They shut the border down in a month. It's so vital what Donald Trump did. You have to understand that. You may not agree what's happening in Iran. What's going on? We're going back. We're going forth. You know, Donald Trump, there's an end game here, and you got to stay with it and be patient. But in any case, if you're not understanding it, understand how strong the economy is. Stephen Moore will join us and tell us about that. Understand how Donald Trump is reinvigorating the beauty of America by cleaning up D.C., by taking over all of the landmarks in D.C. and remaking them. And then this was interesting because people will make fun, but Donald Trump's talking to the press. He goes, you see that plane? He goes, see, and maybe you could grab the audio, Joe. He said, look at that plane. That was like Air Force One, I think he was referring to. Shiny, perfect. Look at that. That's Donald Trump. That's the way he wants America to be. So you got to give credit where it is due. You got to stop the hate, and you have to understand the most vital thing I think that President Trump did, his promise, his campaign promise, shut the borders down. Thank you, Tom Holman. Shut the borders down. And I love immigrants. I have a weakness for immigrants because when my grandparents came here, they couldn't even speak English. When I think about Francesco and Spadanza on my mom's side, you know, coming into Newark, one of 10, they were prejudiced against. They were lynching the Italians, the Sicilians in New Orleans. I'm telling you what, it was a tough ride for the Italians coming here. Not to mention the Jewish, not to mention the Irish before them. You know, everybody, they came, but we learned to love the country. Now people are just let in, and now they're just saying, no, this is what we do in our country. Well, they go the hell back to your country. If you're going to do what you do there, here, get out. Just kidding. Forgive me. I don't want to be. It's not fair. It's not fair because our taxes go up. Then we get a governor in New Jersey. Forgive me for ranting, but it's so clear. We get a governor in New Jersey, and I don't dislike anybody, but she goes out. She goes. She's going to give $22 million to illegals. My grandparents wouldn't get any assistance. Are you kidding me? Are you kidding me? What we went through as Italians, and now you're going to just get? Oh no, no. But governor, that person's a pedophile. Oh, but governor, that person is accused of murder in another country. We have to send that person back. Well, we're going to pay for the legal bills. What the heck is wrong with these people? What's wrong with these people? Oh, and maybe to the point of Mark Wayne Mullins, you know, Homeland Security Secretary, maybe what the Governor Sherrill should do is clean up the local jails. I'm just saying the statewide jails that have a lot of problems if you want to help prisoners out. You know, in the meantime, how about helping us out, Governor? How about cutting the taxes? You know, and I'm going tomorrow. I'm going to go and celebrate the big beep of things coming in. They said, Joe, would you drop by? You know what? I hate nobody. I'm going to just talk about how great Jersey is. I'm going to make sure, like Gordon Chang always says, we talk about it's Jersey. It's actually in New Jersey, not in New York. We'll have some fun with that. But in the meantime, what's happening in Europe can come here so quickly, and it started to, and Donald Trump stopped it. So please, and if you have TDS and, you know, and you're really obsessed with Donald Trump, you really should talk to somebody, because if you're obsessed to that point, it's not Donald Trump. You got a little something with yourself. Look at yourself in the mirror and whatever it is. Yeah. You just, and it's not, and I don't hate you. I feel for you and I'm hugging you. I'm giving you a radio hug. Okay. And I love you, but just let's just stay on track. And now we got an Iran situation that we got to take care of. But the fact that the border is shut down after what's happening in London, someone's got to say it. And I'm saying it on the radio. Thank you, President Trump, and thank you, Borders Are Homan, for doing it. It was actually brilliant the way they did that, because boy oh boy, it's a mess over there. It's an absolute mess. Hey, a lot to get into when we come back. 6:38 on the radio. Great to have you with us this morning. I just want to just enlighten everybody. Just say, okay, I think we're going to be okay. You know, it's a fight and it's a struggle, but we're going to get there. Al's got news for you. He's in the newsroom right now on AM 970, The Answer.
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1: 69 degrees at 6:39. I'm Al Gattulo with local news first. Here's what's going on. The Trump administration is accusing the City University of New York of racial discrimination and is investigating the public school. The Trump Justice Department made the announcement Tuesday, saying it received reports that the school's blackmail initiative gives preference to students based on race. The stated mission of that program is to boost enrollment. GPA and graduation rates of students, it says, are underrepresented in colleges and universities. It also says the initiative is open to students of all races and genders. Several universities in the region have been similarly targeted by the Trump administration for programs focusing on diversity, equity, and inclusion. A Belgian man is being sentenced to nearly a year in prison for assaulting a flight attendant on a plane from Newark Airport to Switzerland. Jan Danik is getting 10 months behind bars and has been ordered to pay more than $73,000 in restitution for the incident that took place back in March of 2024. Danik was on board a Swiss Airlines flight when he walked up to a female flight attendant, grabbed her inappropriately, and then threatened to kill her. He went on to try and get into the cockpit, punching a male flight attendant in the head. He was detained for the rest of the flight that was forced to return to Newark. In sports, Yankees over the Guardians 3-2. Cardinals shut out the Mets 7-0. And game four of the NBA Finals between the Knicks and Spurs. It's at MSG tonight. Tip-off is set for shortly after 8:30. Knicks lead that series 2-1. Stuck in traffic, Debbie Duhame's got the answer.
3: Good morning, Al. It's very busy this morning on the LIE eastbound at Douglas and Parkway. Accident blocking three lanes. Two trucks collided. So heavy traffic eastbound LIE Queens into Nassau County. Watch for delays on the eastbound BQE up by Atlantic Avenue. It's a car fire. Two lanes blocked here with emergency activity. Van Wyck heavy in both directions at Rockaway Boulevard. New England Thruway northbound slowing down, getting up toward exit 17 into Larchmont. That's construction. Garden State Parkway north at 137. It's an accident over in Cranford. Watch for delays there. 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Some clouds today, chance of showers, high of 82. I'm Debbie Duhame with Joe Piscopo, AM 970, The Answer.
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0: Hey, Joe on the radio, telling you about Patriots Pasta and Piscopo. You know, when AM 970, The Answer asked me to headline a special night called Patriots Pasta and Piscopo, I said, this is great, because I bleed red, white, and blue, baby. You know that. Now, we're taking over the legendary Sinatra Room at Carmine's. I saw the floor plan. It's going to be so much fun. So many people are going, and we'd love for you to be there. It's in Times Square, a classic New York, incredible food. You know, the big servings from Carmine's, and a night dedicated to celebrating America's 250th birthday. And we're talking history, we're talking patriotism, and the future of this great nation. And the beauty of it is, I always wanted to just do kind of a welcoming event with you, you know, the listeners, and I just said, let's just do this, because sometimes we do corporate events and then, this isn't for the listeners. This is for our sponsors who we love, and that we'll do in the fall. We're doing a special event for them in the fall. But right now, this is for you. It's all in one room. It's Wednesday. It's June 24th, and seats are going fast, so please don't wait. 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

0: No, so I'm sitting in the backyard, man, and I'm saying, wow. I had a second. Just because like, I got set lists. Mm-hmm. I got the show on Sunday, which takes up a good 72 hours of my week, you know, to prep for the Saturday show. So, and then we're live, and then we're going back to the jazz club, and then we're Patriots Pots at Episcopo, and then I'm doing a private event at Bedminster, and then we're going to Arizona, and then it's like nuts. And I like to prep months in advance, so that's what I do. I broke out all the equipment. I'm working and rehearsing and everything else, and I'm sitting in the back in a beautiful day, clear day, a little cool. It was about 78, a little cool for me. So now I'm sitting there and I'm watching, and all of a sudden I look up in the sky, and there are clouds that look like an angel. Because now I'm sitting there and I'm going like, oh, am I going to make it through this? I'm thinking to myself, you know, I'm going like, wow, the angel appears. And I'm looking at it. And I hesitate to post it because you're going to think I'm nuts. But it looks like an angel with wings, you know. And I went, wow, the angel's watching over me. I thought that was so nice. Is that too basic to do that?
1: No.
0: I said, wow. I'm going to send it to you guys. And you let me know if I could post it because I don't know.
1: I think you should post it.
0: Yeah. You know what? Yeah. I don't want to seem like, okay, Episcopo's losing it now.
1: There are plenty of people that post clouds and say that looks like one thing or another, and that they were moved by it. That's fine. You know, there's nothing
0: very
1: wrong with
0: moved,
1: that.
0: Very moved by that, especially with all, you know, and I think it's so important. And you'll find me when I talk about faith, and I thought this is our intimate hour, so we can kind of pull back the curtain and talk to you directly. I appreciate it. You know, once the guests are coming on, our great guests come, we move a mile a minute. You know, Jim McLaughlin's with us, General Jack Keane and Stephen Moore, Andy McCarthy and Councilman David Carr, and Nicole Maliatakis is on the show, David Carolla from the Blue Army Shrine. But I really believe if you're Jewish, wear the Star of David. Just wear the Star of David. Keep it around. Let them know who you are when you go out. You know, wear the yarmulke. Go out. And if you're Orthodox, whatever sect you are in the Jewish heritage, let them know. I feel the same way about Christianity. If you're going to go out, there's a lot of people, the evangelical, the Pentecostal, you know. We talked to Pastor Dave Watson.
1: Was it this outside?
0: Yeah. What's that? The musical? You know? Yeah, kind of. Yeah, kind of. Actually, it was, actually. But you got to get the word out because people are coming in from other countries with their whole agenda. And it is, they say it's an invasion, and it is. And they want to wipe out Christianity. They want to, the anti-Semitic rise is unconscionable now in America, in New York. It's unbelievable. We're fighting it. And every second I get, I don't know, and I kind of do it as a concerted effort. And then we kind of do it under the radar. You know, if you're a priest, and God bless you for being a disciple of Jesus, we love you for that. If you're a pastor, thank you for understanding the goodness of Jesus Christ. And they'll tell you all the good things about what Jesus has done. And you know, and but that's their job because they're pastors or their priests, you know. Me, I do it. I'm going to do it under the radar. Al doesn't believe, but that's okay. And we always joke about it, you know.
1: Thank you.
0: We get the word out because they're trying to take it away. Can you see it? Do you see it? It's as clear as day. And I'm not letting them take us down. So, the fight is just.
1: Absolutely, we'll post this. Absolutely.
0: Yeah, isn't that wild?
1: Absolutely. Looks great. There's nothing wrong with this picture.
0: Wow.
1: It
0: looked like an angel kind of.
1: Yeah.
0: I went, ooh. Jeez,
1: 100%. I would post that.
0: Made me think it was okay. But if I die,
1: really, why do you got to ruin it? I've got a great segment here. Faith, angels, blue skies. Why do you got to mess it up with death?
0: Because everybody's dropping like flies.
1: I just had a friend of mine, a heart attack, 56.
0: That's exactly what I'm doing.
2: Yeah. It's awful.
0: I really think we should go to the Basilica of the Sacred Heart, and I think you and Joe Sibilia should do the play-by-play.
1: I'm not allowed to.
0: I like that.
1: You mean for you when you go?
0: Yeah.
2: I want to host a red carpet. You know, what are you wearing?
0: Yes, do the red carpet.
1: And then I'll do the Jim Nance. Hello, friends. We're here at the wake of Joe Piscopo.
2: On the red carpet is Jim Brewer. Yeah. Jim, I hear you have an all-new movie coming out. Tell us about it.
1: Here comes wife number two, Kimberly. She seems very sad. She's crying.
0: And here's a.
1: And it has to be in a low. It has to be in a low tone. And then we have to. And now we have somebody on the red carpet that Joe Sibilia would like to share with everyone. Joe, we throw it over to you. Who's with you right now?
2: Danny DeVito.

0: Yo, Danny.
1: Amazing.
0: What's going on?
2: Here he is, the man who's he's often mistaken for, Joe Pesci. Joe, I'd like to get your
0: giving the eulogy, Alan Zweibel. Alan.
1: No. Here's X number three dancing down the aisle. Yes. And
2: she has a little spring in her step. Don't know why. It's a little heavy there. Right. Oh, now we know why it's a little heavy. Okay, a little bit of cash. Yes, we understand.
1: no collection today because
2: that's right.
1: You can, matter of fact, Joe is
2: giving it away.
1: Money.
2: Right, if you go right up
1: money.
2: To the casket, take one. Not, make sure you leave a few behind for everyone else.
1: David, help yourself. Everybody else has. Oh my God.
3: Oh, Joe. I like it.
1: I want to do it all day, but you know, people. Well, listen. You know what I'm going to do? I'm trying to look for. I'm going to send you the angel picture, Deb. Hold on.
3: Okay. Yeah, I want to see that.
1: But
3: yeah.
1: I want to send you the
3: and the rosary too.
1: Yeah,
3: the rosary.
1: I can't find it. I took a picture of it. Of course. It's I don't know where I put it here. I'll find it. I'll send it over to you.
3: Yeah.
1: Debbie Newhaves out there looking out for you on the roads. And please, we're just kidding. I think. I hope. And Debbie's got the traffic for you. How we doing, Debbie?
3: I'll tell you what's happening. Good morning, Joe. Looks like we're still seeing delays on the Cross Island North at Belmont Park with a collision. LIE East at Douglaston Parkway, a collision blocking three lanes. Couple of trucks collided. Eastbound BQE at Atlantic Ave, a car fire still being worked on. Ed Koch 59th Street Bridge, lower level into town. It's a crash. 80 East exit 42 in Parsippany. It's an accident off on the shoulder. Lily Pond Ave at the Staten Island Expressway, accident investigation. I'm Debbie Duhaime with Joe Piscopo. 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
10: We've got a few scattered showers this morning to start the day. We're going to see more rain chances as we get into this afternoon. High temperature tops off about 80 degrees today. We keep that rain in the forecast as we go into the overnight hours. And another chance for showers and thunderstorms during the day tomorrow. Some of those could be rather strong, creating the possibility for some damaging winds. But it's hotter tomorrow. We have a low of 72 and a high of 91 tomorrow afternoon. We'll do it all again on Friday. I'm StormGuides.live meteorologist Stephen Parr.
1: 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That's us. Oh, yeah, 6 to 10, live from Times Square. Drop in to see us. We'd love to see you. And stick around for Kevin McCullough, Christine Nicholas, and the man Arthur Idala. And the Power Hour will be broadcasting live with others as we celebrate and honor 250 years of the greatest nation on earth. 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Get ready to celebrate America. All right, Joe on the radio. I'll post the angel. Yeah, pretty wild. And you know what? Believe in that stuff. So, and taking nothing for granted, right? We come back from break, and you hear guys go, Joe passed away in the news break.
2: God, don't say that.
1: After all of that, an angel took him away, apparently. No, man, we ain't going nowhere, baby. We are locked and we are loaded. And we got a great show for you. Jim McLaughlin's going to join us. We're going to talk about the poll numbers, Donald Trump's poll numbers, and General Jack Keane, and Stephen Moore, Andy McCarthy. Councilman David Carr is going to talk about Mamdani. Uh-oh. Congresswoman Nicole Maliotakis and our friend David Carolla is going to talk to us from the Blue Army Shrine. Joe Piscopo live on the radio. We're coming right back.
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2: 69 degrees at 6:59. I'm Al Gattulo with local news first. Here's what's going on. A 17-year-old girl now recovering following a stabbing in a Brooklyn high school Tuesday. The student stabbed repeatedly in the leg and the arm by another teenage female thought to be a fellow classmate, happened around midday at the El Puente Academy for Peace and Justice in Williamsburg. Officials believe the situation escalated following a dispute between the two young women. Victim taken to Langone, Cobble Hills. She's expected to recover. NYPD has retrieved a kitchen knife, and the alleged attacker is now in police custody. A New Jersey Burger King expected to be closed to indoor diners for the rest of the week after a drunk driver crashed into the fast food restaurant. Bridgewater police say 25-year-old Daniel Vega of Manville was allegedly drunk behind the wheel early Sunday morning when his car careened off the roadway, smashing through a wall of the Burger King. No one was hurt. Vega was issued multiple summonses. The drive-thru is still open to customers. And newly released renderings for Penn Station show that you can expect a more commuter-friendly environment. The drawings feature soaring ceilings, natural light, and Roman columns. Columns at the front of New York's transit hub are gone, opening up the entryway. The renderings also show a massive concourse and stairways with classic bronze handrails. It's a dramatic $7 to $8 billion overhaul that is expected or projected to take 6 years. Groundbreaking is expected by the end of 2027. You now know what's going on. I'm Al Gattulo, AM 970, The Answer.
11: Breaking news this hour from Town Hall. I'm Rich Thomason. Four more states have held primaries. Some of the results: South Carolina, Republican gubernatorial candidates, State Attorney General Alan Wilson and Lieutenant Governor Pamela Yvette advanced to a runoff. In Maine, it's Graham Platner, the Democrat nominee for U.S. Senate, to face Republican incumbent Susan Collins. And then there's the California governor's race, a showdown between Republican Steve Hilton and Democrat Javier Becerra.
12: The November race will put a Democrat promising to cement the Golden State status as a stronghold of liberal policies against a Republican pledging to dramatically reverse course.
11: Correspondent Andrew Stewart. The U.S. has fired on Iranian military targets following the crash earlier this week of an American military helicopter. Iran launched missiles at Bahrain, Kuwait, and Jordan, all of which host U.S. military installations. President Trump continues holding out hope for a peace deal with Iran, and that relatively soon. The verdict is in a murder trial in a Dallas suburb that captured nationwide attention. The attacker and the victim, both teenagers.
13: A Texas jury has found Carmelo Anthony guilty of murder in the fatal stabbing of high school athlete Austin Metcalf. The case stems from a deadly confrontation at a high school track meet where Metcalf, a 17-year-old student athlete, was killed. The verdict brings a closely watched trial to a close after months of public attention and calls for justice from Metcalf's family and supporters.
11: Correspondent Willie Nelson says following the verdict, Anthony was sentenced to 35 years in prison. He'll be eligible for parole after serving 17 years. Stock futures sharply lower this morning. The Dow futures down 329 points. NASDAQ futures off close to 300 points. More on these stories, townhall.com.
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16: Stuck in traffic? We've got the answer.
3: Good morning. Alternate side parking rules in effect at 20 minutes in at the George Lincoln and at the Holland. Watch for delays. Garden State Parkway North at 137 in Cranford with an accident being cleared. We're still seeing slowdowns on the LIE eastbound at Douglaston Parkway. Serious accident. Couple of trucks collided. Eastbound BQE stop and go up by Atlantic Avenue with a car fire still being cleared. So watch for delays there. Stop and go traffic at the Edcotch 59th Street Bridge. Lower level into town. It's a collision being worked on. 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Checking in on the forecast, clouds today, chance of some showers later, high of 82. Tomorrow, thunderstorms, high of 94. I'm Debbie Duhaime with Joe Piscopo, AM 970, The Answer. 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

0: Radio 706 on AM 970. 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That's where we are, streaming worldwide, and we are live as live can be. No podcast. This is it. And you know what? We'll be live for 4 hours, and we got a great show for you. Jim McLaughlin's going to join us in just a little while. He is a pollster for President Trump, strategic consultant, CEO and partner, by the way, of McLaughlin and Associates. And we're going to see about, we'll talk about Graham Plattner's victory. I don't know. This guy's a communist, a socialist, Nazi tattoo, and he wins in Maine, man. And it's a, he's a strange, in my opinion, dude. And he's going up against Susan Collins. And I hear they're going to spend so much money on that race, because they don't want to have the Senate slip away. General Jack Keane will join us, and we're going to talk about the U.S. strikes on Iran after down that Army helicopter went down, that Apache helicopter went down. I want to talk about the rescue mission, too, with that drone boat. How cool was that? Love that. General Jack Keane will join us. Stephen Moore is going to tell us why Trump's critics are dead wrong about the economy. Andy McCarthy, we're going to talk about the Southern Poverty Law Center. What's up with them? And also about this kid. That poor, this is a, Carmelo Anthony was sentenced, and he killed this kid. It was like a fight, an altercation. He takes out a knife out of his knapsack or his backpack. And you know, he stabs the kid dead. And you know what I kept thinking about is, who does that now? Why is it always violent like that? Let's go to Philadelphia for a second. And you know, now you got the DA's Larry Krasner. This guy's the worst thing that can happen to humanity in Philadelphia, in my opinion. Lets criminals out left and right. He takes glee in just having the streets run red with blood. And some kid got his phone taken away in a pretty nice neighborhood in Philly. And a kid turns around, shoots the kid, another guy dead. What's going on? How is that turning into this? And you see, and there are crime spikes in areas that we didn't have before, in New Jersey, by the way. And it'd be nice if the governor got a hold of that and the AG got a hold of that before it gets worse, you know, because I could see, I mean, I've worked with at-risk children for most of my life, really. And it seems to be that, I don't know what it is. I don't know. Is it the families? I don't know who these people are. And now I heard at Hershey Park, they had like one of those teen brawls that just broke out. You know what? Maybe if there was consequences and they knew something would happen to these punks, they wouldn't be doing these things. I don't understand it, you know, but we'll break it all down for you. David Carr is going to tell you about Mamdani. I see a headline here in the Post. Mamdani propaganda office revealed to cost New York City taxpayers $53 million. These socialists, these communists, they get into office, they have no idea what it's like to run a business, to have to pay your assistant, have to pay for your car, have to pay for the real estate to stay in, to keep the business going. All your costs, they just spend the people's money. They have no idea. And it's also a problem in Washington. So David Carr will join us, minority leader of the New York City Council. Congresswoman Nicole Malliotakis is going to jump on board how that House passed a $70 billion immigration bill and go into ICE. And I think that's brilliant the way the Republicans did that. And then we're going to talk about the U.S. bishops consecrating America to the Sacred Heart of Jesus. It's happening in Newark at the Basilica of the Sacred Heart, where my children were all baptized, where I got married. I did there the second time, and it was just absolutely beautiful. And then Debbie reminds me here, Father John Ginty from Holy Family in Emerson sent a text to us about the Sacred Heart consecration there as well. Holy Family in Emerson, and yes, in the Cathedral Basilica in Newark. Cardinal Tobin will be leading a mass in that regard. And we're talking about the Blue Army Shrine out in Asbury and St. Michael's close by in Hampton, New Jersey. So it's a good thing. And you know what? We're going to celebrate it. And they think that faith is gone. No, it's coming back bigger and better than ever. And we salute all the warriors, all the priests, all the rabbis out there, you know, just holding on to what they're trying to take away. And we're right behind them in that regard. Hey, so, I don't even know. And yes, and then yes. So I'm sitting in the backyard and this angel appears. And so I just retweeted it out. And you know what? We don't want to be snarky. That looks like an angel. That looks like an angel. And if you look close, it looks like an angel spread its wings watching like, okay, Joe, I got you covered. Or it's time to, your time is up on the planet, Joe. Come on up. Oh. Come on down.
1: No,
0: come on
1: stop.
0: Down.
1: Stop. Stop. Come on.
0: You know, I said, man, oh,
1: it's
0: man.
1: It's fine.
0: I'm going like, isn't that pretty, though?
1: Yeah,
0: that's
1: it's beautiful.
0: Wow, wow.
1: It's beautiful.
0: Hey, listen, there, you know, I'm just hanging there, watering the flowers. I'm going to be like my grandfather, Rosario. Mm. You know, he was like 77.
1: No, at least you're not like former Councilman Joe Borelli who waters the sidewalk. You know, that's the other Italian thing.
0: So, and Grandpa would be in the back and he'd have the roses, you know.
1: Right.
0: And he would clip the roses and he just, that's all he did. And you know, and there's, why is there a solace to that? And I don't know. You know, and
1: because
0: and,
1: you know why? Because nobody's talking to you. It's, yeah, you're just hearing maybe, the water. Maybe. You're listening to nature, whatever's around you.
0: Yeah,
1: it's
0: smelling
1: peaceful.
0: The fragrance of the flowers.
1: Yeah,
0: yeah,
1: it's
0: maybe,
1: peaceful.
0: Maybe. Yeah,
2: smelling the refinery in New Jersey. You know, yeah, all that stuff.
1: Yeah. Well, yeah, depending on where you live.
0: Nah, man, and the Boondocks. I don't know, but is there a fire down by Fort Dix? They said, "How's that?"
1: That was a couple of days ago. That fire is out. Apparently, the smoke was being seen in Philadelphia. It was carrying over. That fire is out.
0: Al, I got to ask you about Yankee sure. Spencer Jones, this kid. 443-foot shot, man.
1: Yeah, I mean, hey, it's about time. That's great. Yankees rolling along. They take the first two from the Guardians. So, you know, they're listen, they're going to have to get it done without Aaron Judge for a little bit. And right now, they're doing it. So, it's good for them.
0: They brought this kid up. Yeah, this is
1: it's
0: great.
1: It's a little
0: this
1: spark. So, but Judge will be back. He'll be back. But, you know, again, he's probably not going to be back until August.
0: That's it.
1: Which speaks for a bigger question of the Yankees in terms of how they handle injuries. Apparently, Judge tried to play through it. You know, Volpe had his issue in the beginning, and they should have sent him down or gotten him into rehab. So I think it's one of those things here where the Yankees need to be a little bit more careful maybe with their players. If they're injured, maybe get them on IL, you know, right away so that you can get them back sooner. That's all. What?
0: So no, online.
1: What?
0: If this just popped up, and it's morning, and but it says it's a meme of two gals sitting together. If women are always right, how do lesbians settle arguments?
1: Oh,
2: I said, that sounds like an Andy Rooney question.
0: How do lesbians settle their arguments? If women are always right, which one is right? I said, I know I'm always wrong. You know, I missed the guy. Now you missed Andy Rooney.
2: He would do like 5 minutes just on that.
0: Sometimes I get in an argument with Mrs. Rooney, and I'm always wrong. You know, in the best, I missed that guy.
2: And whatever happened to Mickey Rooney? You know, just go on some esoteric, you know, diatribe.
0: Yeah. And what are ever the big? Who would marry him so many times?
2: He was awfully good in the Black Stallion.
0: I think we should bring back Rooney, man. Let's do Rooney pieces. All
1: right.
0: The new Rooney.
2: Joe, we're gonna write those for you.
1: Joe, you frequently fly a lot to places, right?
0: Fly.
1: Yeah, fly. Yeah.
0: Oh yeah.
1: Okay.
0: Oh, yeah.
1: Have you ever been on Air Canada?
0: I love Air Canada. Why?
1: Really?
0: What happened? Don't tell me. Yes.
1: Well,
0: I do.
1: Maybe you had this pilot. Apparently, a man is facing legal trouble after an investigation by authorities in Ontario, Canada, found he allegedly flew commercial planes for nearly 17 years without the required license. The pilot was arrested on June the 1st. He is charged with 7 counts, including fraud, using forged documents, and public mischief. The investigation was dubbed Project Icarus, and according to authorities, it suggests a deliberate effort to circumvent systems designed to safeguard the public. Air Canada, which employed the pilot, issued a statement noting that safety was not compromised by this incident. I find that a little hard to believe, but the pilot in question was removed from active duty. His first court appearance will be on June the 29th. How is it that this guy didn't have a license and had been flying planes for Air Canada for 17 years and they didn't know it?
0: Yes, don't you have to renew it? Don't you have to renew it?
1: Yes.
0: Notice like that?
1: So, you know, that's a little, I don't know. Huh? Captain says we'll be there, you know. Mm-hmm.
0: I know. But who's going to ask that? You got your license? You got your license?
1: Well, I would. Excuse me, miss, can we... check the pilot's license.
0: I have such a warm feeling on Canada, but I feel bad for the folks that.
1: You think when they arrested him, ooh, sorry.
0: No, you have to come with us. Canada's always nice. It's just the leaders. As a matter of fact, they're going in, aligning themselves with China, and then also taking, listen to me, they're taking out some verses in the Bible because they think that it's racist. Yes. And Joey, check that story out if you would be so kind to do that. Please.
3: Sure.
0: Because they're taking, you hear what I'm saying? So you got the Prime Minister of Canada removing, now is that true? I'm telling you, what's happening in Europe is mind boggling. I follow it. If you're listening, you see what's happening in Europe? When I say the attempted beheading, and now Ireland has had it attempted. So there was one guy beating up a guy, and then he was going to try to take his. What's wrong with these people? This is why. Let me go back to October. Yeah, October 7th with and the people from Gaza, they came over, who Hamas, and they and what they did to Jewish, innocent Jewish citizens who were really kind of like hippies and peace loving. And they lived close on the border. They had no hate toward anybody. And what happened to them, I am shocked. And I was talking to a Jewish buddy the other day. How did October 7th turn into anti-Semitism in America? Can someone explain that to me? I don't understand it. So when I was with my rabbi last week, and Rabbi Eli said, come on, I need one song. And it turned into me emceeing the whole thing. But I took the mic, I took the handheld mic, and I stepped in front of everybody. And we had some really nice people, some nice, politicos were there. And I just said, I got to tell you, I am a Zionist, and I believe that Israel has the right to exist. And then they applauded because you have to say that now. You've got to say, when people say, God bless you. When people say, when you have your evangelical friends or your Pentecostal friends say, do you mind if we pray? Blankin-lutely. Let's pray. You know, bring it out. You got to embrace it. You have to embrace it now. There is a horrible satanic movement all across Europe. It's happening in Africa. No one's doing anything about Nigeria, where they're slaughtering Christians. You know, this is like a sport in Nigeria, but no one's saying anything about that. You know, so you got to hold on to it. Then they get this guy, Graham Platner, gets elected to run against Susan Collins in Maine. And this guy, what he said, oh, my gosh. I mean, my goodness gracious, the way he allegedly dealt with women. OK, that's all right. If that's just he said, she said kind of thing. But the Nazi tattoo, the guy that he says he's a communist, he makes fun of folks who have been in the military. We have to be on our game. We have to be on our game. And let me be the oasis for you, you know? And even though my friend, my very liberal friend, the late, great Norman Steinberg, great writer, brilliant guy, warm friend, he would say, Joe, thanks. You're not my oasis, but I love you anyway. Because he was so way left liberal. But we like to think, we'd like to be, speak common sense here. And this too, this Carmelo Anthony situation, killing this poor kid, this 17-year-old Austin Metcalf. If I could just go there in a second. All I remember is, I'm in the cafeteria, I've told you this before, and then a guy named, we got into a tussle in the hallway with a guy named Claude Stiletto. That was his name. And he comes over to me, we start fighting and we let it go. And I think we're okay. And I remember saying to him after we got into the initial tussle, before we went to the principal's office, hey, we're Italian, man. We got to stick together. And we were both from Bloomfield, by the way, but we're at the new school, West Essex, getting to a fight. That's it. Then at lunch, I'm sitting there at lunch and he comes over with his little posse, Claude does. And he goes, you and me after school outside the gym, fight is on in front of all my friends. And I'm a new kid. I'm a new kid, and I hate being in school anyway. And then the fight is on. But when you got to go, and they go like this. I told this before. All right, take your rings off. Is that the best, though? Listen to me in the 60s. They go, take your rings. So if you had a ring, confirmation ring or something like that, you had to take it off, and somebody would hold your jewelry so you wouldn't really hurt the other person. Here, nowadays, they have knives with them. I mean, do you understand? And then we got into a fight, bang, bang, back and forth, and then it ended, and then we were friends, and everything moved on. Just a fight, you know, which is stupid anyway. I don't like the word stupid, but it was really dumb in West Essex when we did that. You know what? But here with this Carmelo Anthony guy, he keeps a knife on him. Oh, that's not against the law in Texas. It's not against the law for a kid to keep a knife in his backpack at school. And then there's like a shoving little match, not unlike what me and Claude Stiletto did. Then all of a sudden a knife comes out? What is going on here? Well, this kid, Carmelo Anthony, he got 35 years in prison for murder. 35 years. His life is ruined. And then we think about the Austin Metcalf. He had a twin brother in the Metcalf family, you know. Just a heartbreak. Just an absolute heartbreak, you know. But it just makes no sense at all. So we'll keep trying to take the high road, right? All right, Jim McLaughlin's going to join us in a moment. And Jackie, we're going to talk about that Army helicopter that went down. Thank God the pilots are okay. Debbie's out there. Deb, you got texted from priests now. We got a good.
3: Oh yeah, no, Father sure. John Ginty. He listens every day. He's very loyal. You know, he had mentioned that Friday, June 12th at 7:30 p.m. at the Cathedral Basilica in Newark, Cardinal Tobin will be leading a mass celebrating the Feast of the Sacred Heart.
0: Okay.
3: And also the consecration of the church to the country. So, you know, isn't that great?
0: That's great.
3: It's Cardinal Tobin.
0: Mm-hmm. Yeah, that's huge with Cardinal Tobin. Then we'll be with at the Blue Army Shrine, which I believe, when is that? Is that tomorrow, we said? Yes.
3: That's you can go right to the website, the Blue Army Shrine website, and there's a calendar there, too.
0: Fabulous. Mm-hmm. Thank you, Debbie. Hey, back to the roads. Deb's on the road. Yes. How are we doing out there, Debbie Duhame?
3: I'll tell you what's happening, Joe. We've got some issues out here. As you take a ride to Lily Pond Ave, it's an ongoing accident investigation right at the Staten Island Expressway. Getting into Fort Wadsworth, it looks like a motorcycle accident from last night, and they are still investigating over there. A lot of volume on the Staten Island Expressway east right into the Verrazano. The eastbound BQE is still heavy up by Atlantic Avenue with a car fire just about cleared. Watch for delays, Joe, on the Cross Island North at Belmont Park with a collision. And troubles continue on the LIE eastbound at Douglas and Parkway. It's an accident involving a couple of trucks. It's been out there for quite a while, so heavy traffic from Francis Lewis Boulevard into Douglas and Parkway. Watch for slowdowns this morning on 80 eastbound, exit 42 in Parsippany. Accident on the shoulder. Inbound George Washington Bridge, about 30, Lincoln 35, Holland waiting 40 minutes into town. Cloudy today with a high of 82, chance of occasional showers as well. I'm Debbie Duhame with Joe Piscopo, AM 970, The Answer.
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6: An important inflation update comes out this morning, the Consumer Price Index for May. Economists are predicting the CPI for the year ending in May will be up 4.2%. Higher than it's been in more than 3 years. Wall Street Journal chief economics correspondent Nick Timiraos says the economy is currently complicated.
7: We had tariffs last year pushing up goods prices, and the Fed said we're going to look through that. You shouldn't respond to a one-off. And that's fine. But now you have the energy price impulse on top of that. And then AI, which Kevin Warsh had said looked like it was going to be disinflationary, and it certainly still could. But in the short run, AI is pushing up prices for electricity, for memory sticks, for software.
6: 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That's your Fox Business Report. I'm Jenny Coselda. 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
0: All right, Joe on the radio, Jim McLaughlin's going to join us in a moment. Let me tell you about the Tunnel to Towers Foundation, born in America's darkest day of September 11th. The Tunnel to Towers Foundation has been helping America's heroes ever since. Heroes like NYPD officer Pedro Garcia, a 25-year veteran who answered the call in the aftermath of 9/11. Pedro spent many days in the search and recovery efforts at Ground Zero. In this 25th anniversary year of 9/11, we continue to see the toll that day is still taking on heroes and their families. Pedro bravely battled 9/11 related illness that ultimately took his life. 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
0: Hey, Joe on the radio. Jim McLaughlin is pollster for President Donald Trump, strategic consultant, CEO, and partner of McLaughlin & Associates. Hey, Jim, welcome back to the show. Great to have you with us this morning.
13: Great to be here. How you doing, Joe?
0: Good. You know, I feel good about everything, and I don't know why. I'm looking at, you know what? I got to go back to the beginning, and I'm seeing what's happening in Europe. This was my mantra all morning, Jim, if I may. Mm-hmm. So I'm looking at Europe, you know, and then I look at the insanity that's happening in New Jersey at Delaney Hall and how the governor just lights the fuse of just insurrectionists to come in, and it's a nightmare. And then you look at what President Trump has done and cleaning, first of all, Closing the borders in a month so we don't have Europe's problems. So we can lock up the pedophiles and the murderers at Delaney Hall. And if it's, and what if Donald Trump wasn't elected, Jim? What would we look like? What would this country look like? Honestly, my friend, right?
13: We you know what we'd look like? We'd look like Los Angeles. Yeah. And we know what a disaster that is.
0: Yeah,
13: and
0: man.
13: Thank goodness. And there's so many, you know, it's funny. The media, you know, which basically for all intents and purposes, most of the mainstream media has become a bunch of left-wing bloggers these days, and they're just rooting on the Democrats. You know, we saw it with Scott Pelley. He was a guy who used to host the same chair as Walter Cronkite.
0: Yeah.
13: And now we see the kind of partisanship that's been going on. They've basically been, you know, a bunch of left-wing, you know, political apparatchiks that are masquerading as journalists. And you look at, I mean, think about what they're defending at Delaney Hall.
0: Yeah.
13: Delaney Hall, you know, basically houses the worst of the worst. You've got murderers in there, criminals who are not only, you know, criminals, but they're in this country illegally. That's what the Democratic Party is defending right now. And think about, you know, it's interesting, too, because remember, the ones that got this going were Senator Andy Kim and Senator Cory Booker. And now they've even backed away, you know, and they're still throwing out their lobs and their hand grenades and whatnot, but they're not showing up there because they know what they were doing was wrong.
0: Yeah.
13: They know the people that are showing there, that are showing up there, they're basically trying to promote chaos and violence. And that's what the Democratic Party stands for. That's and it's true. Really sad. You know what, Joe, you guys like you and I, we grew up in Kennedy Democrat families. That's what we grew up. All my relatives were, they were all Democrats.
0: Yep.
13: They would not recognize the Democratic Party of Zoran Mamdani and Graham Plattner. I mean, think about it.
0: Yeah, it's so true. And your point is so well taken. And when Mikey Sherrill and Andy Kim first went in to Delaney Hall, and I keep riding on this because it's Jersey, and when Borders Are Homin' comes on, or Homeland Security comes on, I have to apologize because I'm embarrassed. That's not Jersey. That's not Jersey.
13: Yeah.
0: And then those people, they have facial recognition. And I think I read in a John Solomon report, Jim McLaughlin, and they go facial recognition. They recognize people from Seattle and from Portland. And from Minnesota, this is what they do. Can we find out where the money goes? Are we ever going to? I want a check written out to these people. You know, that's what I want to take a look at, because these are paid insurrectionists that are putting. Not when you think about the police, not just the New Jersey State Police, but when I was at Bedminster on Friday, I met a couple of the troopers, and they go, "Yeah, we were down at Delaney Hall," and you got to say thank you for doing that. And then someone in the family in Newark Police Department, Newark Police Department doing a great job. You're putting our family, our friends, our daughters, our sons, our brothers and sisters at risk by what they're doing at Delaney Hall. That's family that is protecting Delaney Hall. And I guess Mikey Sherrill doesn't understand that, Jim, I guess, huh?
13: You know what? It's whether it's Mikey Sherrill or in New Jersey or Kathy Hochul in New York, they are, for all intents and purposes, they are catering to the radical wing of their party, the radical left.
0: Crazy.
13: And I've got friends who are New Jersey State Troopers. They are not happy. They do not want to do this.
0: Yeah.
13: And remember what Mikey Sherrill told us. Mikey Sherrill told us once we get rid of ICE, this is all going to stop. No, it's not only hasn't stopped, but it seems to be getting worse. And we're going to get another Minneapolis on our hands. And it is such a fake, phony issue where the press and the Democrats are lying to the voters. I know people that have been in that facility.
0: Yeah.
13: They tell me it is state of the art. They called it the Taj Mahal of detention centers. I mean, literally, people in there, they have fitness lessons. They have yoga lessons whatnot in there. I mean, they're living better than the people on the streets are in New York City and L.A. And this is what they're trying to criticize. And it's just like the line what President Trump said in the State of the Union address. Yeah. They're putting criminal illegals over the rights of law-abiding American citizens. And he's 100% correct. But that's the madness that the Democratic Party now stands for.
0: True. Now, we got some hope in Los Angeles with Steve Hilton advancing in the gubernatorial California race. That's pretty good. But this guy, before we break Jim McLaughlin, Graham Plattner, scary dude, man, and he wins in Maine. So the good and the bad of it, the good is Steve Hilton. The bad is this Graham Plattner guy, huh?
13: Yep. And you know what? I was listening before, Joe, and you're 100% right. He's a weird dude. And he's just not. You know what? It's like he's not mentally fit to be in the U.S. Senate. And meanwhile, you've got all the Democrats, Chuck Schumer, and you've got Elizabeth Warren and Bernie Sanders. They're all rallying around this guy. And everybody talks about the Nazi tattoo, which is disgusting. Yeah. I mean, you know, it's like if you and I saw a guy walking down the boardwalk at the Jersey Shore with a Nazi tattoo, what would we think?
0: Yeah,
13: and this guy knew. For him to say, oh, I didn't know it was a Nazi tattoo,
0: he definitely
13: knew about it. But here's a guy who's actually blamed women who were victims of rape for their rapes. I mean, that's how sick and demented this guy. And you know what else isn't getting any report? Our good friend Bill Donahue talked about this, and I hate even saying it. I feel like I'm sinning when I'm saying it.
0: Yeah.
13: He called Jesus Christ a zombie.
0: Yeah.
13: And you know what he called the Blessed Virgin Mother?
0: He called
13: her a skank. He called her a skank.
0: Yeah.
13: And it's like, you know what? You don't have to believe. Yeah. You don't have to have faith. You could be atheist. You could be agnostic, whatever you want. But don't trash people because of their faith.
0: Yeah.
13: And there's just a meanness to this guy. Yeah. And he smiles.
0: Yeah.
13: And the press is going to give all these excuses, PTSD or whatever heck they're going to do. But it's sad.
0: Jim, listen, we're going to break. Please, let's keep the conversation going, man. Come back when you can. And because we really got to take the bull by the horns, and I think we're doing it, Jim McLaughlin. We appreciate it, my brother. Thank you so much. And let's talk next week, okay?
13: Thank you. Sounds great. Take care, Joe.
0: Thank you, Jim. You too. Joe on the radio, 737. Al's in the newsroom on AM 970, The Answer.
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1: 69 degrees at 7:37. Al Gattullo with the local news first. Here's what's going on. The watch party outside Madison Square Garden will return today during Game 4 of the NBA Finals, along with most of the enhanced security that impacted portions of Midtown Manhattan. The watch party in Plaza 33 will be by ticket only. The Garden will control that. 7th Avenue will be closed to vehicles between West 29th and West 35th Streets. 8th Avenue will stay open unless officials think it needs to close. That same perimeter will hold for people on foot. Only people with game tickets, train tickets, people going to bars and restaurants, residents, and others with authorized reasons will be allowed in. New Jersey is giving away more than 750 free tickets to the 2026 FIFA World Cup just days before a match is set to arrive at MetLife Stadium. Governor Sherrill says major companies like Hackensack Meridian Health and Uber gave away 500 tickets, while the state and regional FIFA host committee are taking care of the rest. With 8 matches set at MetLife, Jersey has set up 34 fan zones across the state, rolled out a point and prize system for visiting local businesses across the state. She says it's all part of her efforts to make sure as many soccer fans as possible can enjoy the festivities. Stuck in traffic, Debbie Duhame has got the answer.
3: Hey, good morning, Al. Alternate side in effect. We're still seeing delays at Koch 59th Street Bridge, lower level into town with an accident on that lower level. LIE westbound slowing down right through Searingtown Road. More volume right out through Casino Boulevard. Eastbound LIE at Douglaston Parkway. A couple of trucks collided early this morning. They're still out there. So eastbound LIE bumper to bumper at Douglaston Parkway. Watch for delays. Cross Island North at Belmont Park with a crash. Lily Pond Ave by the Staten Island Expressway into Fort Wadsworth. Watch out. Looks like you still have an accident investigation of a motorcycle accident that happened at 10:30 last night. Inbound George Washington Bridge, about 30 minutes in, lower level getting reports of a crash. Inbound Lincoln 40, Holland 40. Stop and go traffic over on 80 East exit 42 in Parsippany, but they just cleaned up a collision. And watch for some slowdowns as you head to 347 Wisconsin Highway into Nichols Road into Center Reach with a collision there. Mostly cloudy today, chance of some showers, high of 82. I'm Debbie Duhame with Joe Piscopo, AM 970, The Answer.
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0: All right, Joe on the radio telling you about Patriots, pasta, and Piscopo at the Sinatra Room. Oh, it's the Sinatra Room. Absolutely. 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
0: Hey, Joe on the radio, 743 on AM 970, The Answer. We got General Jack Keane coming up in a moment. And last time we were on, we had phone problems. I don't know what that was, you know. But I really wanted to talk to the general about what's happening with this helicopter going down. Thank God the pilots are okay, but the Apache helicopter went down. Who shot down the helicopter? How did it happen? If we're not sure and we don't investigate it, now we're doing proportional strikes, what they say, proportional strikes to Iran. And now, but is proportional strikes enough? Is it going to stop Iran from being Iran? And how do they come up with all this? Because I think that during the ceasefire, and I see people talking about it, during the ceasefire, they kind of rearm themselves, you know? Now, they're probably getting money from Russia, if Vladimir has any more money, if there is war with Ukraine, but you know they're getting the money from China, and they're going in and rearming themselves. So the question is this. You know, as an American citizen, do you want to just go in and take out Iran? And we can. You go in, boom. Then, like KT McFarland said yesterday, though, who's going to be next? Is it going to be worse? You know, I always talk to our dear friend Dan Hoffman about he knows the KGB. He knows Putin better than anybody. And he goes, you take Putin out, someone worse, there's going to be a worse general in charge. So you don't know what's happening. Also in Iran, if I may, you have so many different factions that are just nuts. The Houthis and everybody else. All they want to do is fight. All they want to do is just cause death and destruction. And I always tell you this, what's happening in Lebanon with Hezbollah, what's happening certainly in Hamas. Now, we got rid of Hamas pretty much.

0: God.
1: No. 21st century communication should be way advanced. Trust me. I got AT&T. Apple. And everything that can go wrong goes wrong. And it's like they could maybe get it together.
0: Well, I want this too.
1: When I go out on the road and then I'm doing a broadcast and I have to take what, and it's so funny because all the radio guys always ask me, they go, oh, so do you broadcast, on the road? I go, I do. I take a Comrex system. And one guy said, this was great. I was on the, over the weekend. He actually worked at WNYC, which does great, by the way. Mm. That's like the NPR station in town, and they do great. And this, I forget the guy's name, but he was a good guy. And he goes, well, you take the Comrex. I take the Comrex, and it works. So it's a little system you got to punch in. Oh, listen to me. And then I hate to get technical, but you got to go through the Comrex, and then you could really kind of go all over the world. But we've had problems with the internet. Hey, you know what I did, guys? Did I tell you this? Joey, no. I don't think I told you this. You know what I did? So I got a battery. Listen to me at my age, because I can't, the point I'm making is AT&T, you should be able to talk on your phone on the radio and it should sound like a broadcast. That's how clear it should be. And one day soon, maybe it will be like that. So you don't need all the rigmarole.
0: You would think that. May I say, though, that General Keane is always very good to us and is always very generous with his time.
2: Oh, this is not the general's fault. Not at all.
1: So let me tell you, so what I do is I got a battery. As a matter of fact, I just said to Stacy, I need a battery because the Starlink guy gets a battery. So all I do, if we go down, I unplug. If I'm on location or I'm at the house, I unplug it, put right in the battery, and then we're on the air. Boom, got it all set up. You know, I'm glad that the station helped out in that regard. I did it all by myself. Are you proud of me, guys? Come on.
0: We're giving you a promotion to chief engineer.
1: I'm ready.
0: So go get your plaid shirt now.
1: But the point is, on the phone lines, it's like, come on, guys. They got
2: You know what the problem is? Honestly, anybody that lives in the Washington, D.C. area, we seem to have a problem with their phones. And I think it's because of the area. No. I think it's the area around Washington, D.C. Don't forget, you have the White House, the Pentagon, you have all this stuff. I think that the cell towers...
1: You know what happened once? We went close to, the president was in town at Bedminster, and it was, and when you go to Bedminster with the president's town, the troopers do a great job. Everything's locked down. Then all of a sudden, for us, for like 30 seconds, everything went down. All internet, everything. Mm. It's like they have that ability to do that. You know, I said, wow. I mean, cars stopped. You know what I mean? Like it was like an EMP kind of situation. Yep. But that comes from the Secret Service doing a great job.
2: But isn't it amazing how dependent we are on this particular technology?
1: Scary.
2: It's crazy how that if the phone goes down or the internet goes down, it's you know, we existed before this. We were able to do things.
1: I know.
2: And society moved along with no issues.
1: I know. And we're going to make it work. We ain't going anywhere. And we'll get General Jack when he gets a chance. We are honored always to have Jack Keane with us. And we'll hook up with him sooner or later, you know. Hey, Joey, why don't you invite him to the Patriots Pops and Episcopo maybe, huh? I would like to do that.
0: Oh, definitely, yeah.
1: That'd be nice. He's mostly in Washington, but he is a New York guy, and he loves New York. And we love General Keane. Hey, and we love Debbie Duhaime out there on the roads looking out for you. Debbie, how we doing this morning?
3: I'll tell you what's happening. Good morning, Joe. Hey, guys, let's see what's going on the LIE. It's still pretty tough here on the eastbound LIE heading into Douglaston Parkway. A couple of trucks collided early this morning. They're still working at the scene. Delays back out by Francis Lewis Boulevard. Van Wyck South heavy at the Belt. Northbound Van Wyck heavy up by Linden Boulevard. Cross Island North at Belmont Park, a collision. Eastbound BQE accident and car fire clear by Atlantic Avenue, but still seeing delays. Wisconsin Highway 347 west at Nichols Road into Center Reach. It's a collision over there. Over on the Van Wyck again, northbound, we're also seeing delays right by Liberty Ave with an accident reported. 21 south at 3rd Ave into Newark, it's an accident. And 21's always tough through Newark in both directions. Watch for delays as well on 80 east exit 42 in Parsippany. An accident there was just cleared. Lily Pond Ave right at the Staten Island Expressway. It's an ongoing accident investigation. You now know where not to go. I'm Debbie Duhaime with Joe Piscopo, AM 970, The Answer.
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1: Gregory Floyd, host of Reaching Out, gets answers to the tough questions from people in the know.
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8: Hey, let me tell you about Connors and Sullivan. Can I do that? I love Connors and Sullivan, and you will too. You need a will. You need a trust. You need a power of attorney. You know you do. And what, oh, Joe, what are you telling me all that for? I did. That makes you crazy, right? It makes me crazy too. But I went to Connors and Sullivan, and I went out to Brooklyn, and I sat with Mike Connors, Michael Jr., Beth was there, an attorney was there, and we worked out everything, and it was quickly. And now I'm telling you, you think I'm kidding when I tell you, when I said, hey, and then I said, hey, Mike, you know, there's a lot of Mama Lukes around. And Mike said, what are the Mama Lukes? I said, Mama Lukes, you know, the Mama Lukes. They come out. They got bones. They come out. They want to take everything. And he goes, gotcha. I put in a Mama Luke clause. And he put it in there. You could pretty much do anything, but you need a healthcare proxy. You need an estate plan, I think. You need a will. You need all of that. Because you hear the horror stories that Mike says when people don't do that, family gets a little quirky when it comes to money. You know that. Hey, what about me? I was supposed to get that. But set yourself up at Connors and Sullivan. It's so easy. Sit with Mike and the team. You could go to Brooklyn, you can go to Manhattan, you can go to Queens, you can go to Staten Island. 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Mr. Weatherman. That's Stephen Parr. You're not just a weatherman, he's a storm guide's meteorologist. Hey, Stephen, welcome to the show. How are you, brother? How you doing?
10: I'm fine. It's just the song doesn't quite work with Mr. Meteorologist. It just doesn't quite work as well.
8: That's good. That's a good one. Hey, we'll have to work on that. Get the guy on the. Oh, he's. I think he's passed away. The guy that sang that song. So we'll have to look around, Stevie. Give us a couple of weeks. Hey, man, how you doing? What do you got? Rain coming.
11: Williams Jr. is 77 and still alive.
8: Yeah, thank you very much, Al. I was hoping you were going to say that. 77. Get him on the phone. We need him on the phone. Hey, oh, that's right. We can. We have a bad connection. Steven, it's like one of those mornings. How rain you're saying, huh? Coming in?
10: Yeah, we already got some rain right now. It's raining in Staten Island. Got a little bit of rain heading over in towards Brooklyn. We've got some rain up in Patterson and Clifton. Yeah. And more of it heading off from the northern tip of New Jersey. That line's kind of coming all the way through. We are going to see showers as we go through this morning for all five boroughs up towards Yonkers. So everybody's going to get a little bit of rain this morning. And then if you're like, you know what, that's not enough rain. Well, boy, do we have a deal for you. We've got showers and thunderstorms coming this afternoon. Some of the storms could have damaging winds in them. Tomorrow, well, high temperature today tops off around 80 degrees. The rain keeps our temperatures down a little bit. Tomorrow, we actually get warmer. A low of 72, we hit a high of 91. But with this more rain coming through, that 91 is just going to be fuel for thunderstorms. So I'm expecting more thunderstorms again tomorrow afternoon, tomorrow evening, but those will be stronger than the ones today. We do that again on Friday, a low of 72, a high of 91, and we've got another round of strong thunderstorms coming through. So, yeah, there could be some – you're going to want to bring the petunias in. You're going to want to, you know, tie down the lawn furniture, that type of thing, because some of these storms could have some pretty strong winds in them over the next couple of days.
8: Oh, is that right? What time, like toward the evening hours, Stephen, you're saying?
10: Yes. So this afternoon, first round, we get that first round of stronger storms this afternoon, and then it's more, evening, dinner time the next couple of days.
8: All right. Thank you. Well done, Stephen Parr. Thank you so much, Stephen. Appreciate it very much, my friend.
10: Anytime, Joe.
8: There it is, man. Joe on the radio, Stephen Moore will join us, the Joe Piscopo resident scholar of economics. Andy McCarthy will join us. We're going to talk about that Carmelo Anthony sentencing and the Southern Poverty Law Center with Andy McCarthy. Councilman David Carr is telling us taxpayers are going to pay $50 million for Mamdani, Mayor Mamdani's personal propaganda. Congresswoman Nicole Malliotakis, David Carolla on the show. Coming right back.
12: 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The answer.
11: 69 degrees. It's 7:59. I'm Al Gattulo with local news first. Here's what's going on. Bars across New York State getting the green light to extend their hours during the 2026 FIFA World Cup. Governor Hochul signing legislation allowing bars and restaurants to stay open until 4 a.m. It's a temporary measure. Starts this Friday, will remain into effect until July 20th, with the governor saying the goal is to help the state's hospitality industry while ensuring fans safely enjoy World Cup festivities. It also builds on the governor's efforts, allowing event organizers to host off-site and outdoor celebrations. A new bathroom facility being built on Belmar's busy boardwalk, drawing mixed reviews from residents. Facility will replace the temporary restroom trailers that have provided relief for visitors since Superstorm Sandy. Town leaders say the building's dimensions comply with state environmental protection standards, but some residents complain it's disrupting the ocean view. The building was supposed to be finished in time for Memorial Day, but construction delays have pushed back the completion date to August. Stranger Things fans don't have much longer to experience the Upside Down on Broadway. The hit prequel play Stranger Things, The First Shadow, announced it'll end its run on January 3rd. First Shadow debuted at the New York Marquee Theater in 2025, earned 4 Tony Awards. The London production of the play also set to close this December. The Broadway and West End productions have sold a total of nearly 1.6 million tickets. You now know what's going on. I'm Al Gattulo, AM 970, The Answer.
13: Breaking news this hour from Town Hall. I'm Rich Thomason. He's a Republican who hopes to follow in the footsteps of Arnold Schwarzenegger and Ronald Reagan, among others.
14: Californians will have a real choice for change in November.
15: Republican Steve Hilton will face Democrat Javier Becerra in the race for California governor this November. A former Fox News commentator backed by President Trump, Hilton frames voters' choice this way.
14: Whether they want to keep going with the policies that have brought us the highest poverty rate, the highest unemployment rate, the highest cost of living in the country. Whether they want more of that with Javier Becerra, or whether they want to go in a new direction.
15: Becerra has served as California's Attorney General and U.S. Health Secretary.
16: I believe that we must protect inclusion everywhere we can.
15: I'm Ben Thomas.
13: In Maine, Graham Platner is a Democratic nominee for U.S. Senate. South Carolina Republican U.S. Senator Lindsey Graham has won his primary race.
17: First, the Senate, now House Republicans, passing a $70 billion funding package for ICE and Border Patrol operations. House GOP leader Steve Scalise.
18: This is a piece that Democrats have said they don't want to fund because they want open borders. They have made it crystal clear, the Democrat Party in Washington, that they want to go back to open borders, and we're not going to do that. We need to fully fund this department, especially at a time of heightened security threats.
17: And the funding bill now heads President Trump for his signature. Iranian military targets have been blasted by American fighter jets. Retaliation for the downing of a U.S. Army Apache helicopter by an Iranian drone earlier this week. President Trump says Iran is taking too long to negotiate a deal, adding that now they will have to pay the price. On Wall Street this morning, the Dow futures are down 433 points, loss of almost 1%. The Nasdaq futures off 438 points. More on these stories, townhall.com.
8: Hi, it's Joe Piscopo. Have you heard what is being said about gold and silver? Jamie Dimon just said gold can easily go to $5,000 to $10,000. Bank of America's strategist Michael Harnett said $6,000 gold in the spring. And now multiple reports are noting a historic squeeze in the physical silver market, which is why silver has been outperforming gold this year. Yet both are significantly outperforming the U.S. stock indexes. 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
12: Stuck in traffic? We've got the answer.
20: Good morning. Alternate side parking rules are in effect. Traffic still slowing down inbound George Washington Bridge, 40 minutes into the upper 30 to the lower Lincoln Tunnel, 45, Holland 45. Troubles right now as you head over to the Cross Island northbound, slowing down as you get up toward Belmont Park with a collision. LIE eastbound at Douglaston Parkway, accident involving a couple of trucks. 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Checking in on the forecast for today. Clouds today, chance of some occasional showers. High today of 82. Tomorrow, thunderstorms likely in the afternoon with a high right into the mid-90s. You now know where not to go. I'm Debbie Duhame with Joe Piscopo, AM 970, The Answer. 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
22: 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Welcome to your Wednesday morning briefing. 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
8: Joe on the radio, 806 on AM 970. The Answer. It's Wednesday. It's June 10th. And a good morning to you. Great to have you with us. Stephen Moore is the Joe Piscopo Show resident scholar of economics. We say that with great pride and great respect. Stephen, he is a great economist saving this great country in such a beautiful way in the last Trump administration and every single day with Donald J. Trump today. Hey, Stephen, welcome back to the show, man. You're doing it. Look at this. This economy is so, it's not wavering through all the craziness, Stephen. Am I right or wrong, sir?
0: Yeah, good morning, Joe. And we just keep getting good news on the economy with respect to jobs, with respect to manufacturing. There's
8: that.
0: A big of a construction boom going on in this country. And the jobs report was very good. And now I'm looking at the stock market. It's been down the last couple of days, but we're still at or near all time highs on the NASDAQ and the Dow Jones and the S&P 500. So we're the hit country. We're growing rapidly. I think if we can get the situation resolved in Iran, which is, I think, going to happen pretty soon, we're going to see a really strong summer and also in the fall. So feeling pretty good about things. I think a lot of Americans are feeling a lot better about things as well.
8: That's so true. You know, last week's blockbuster jobs report, a lot, 265,000 jobs added, nation's unemployment rate 4.7. Man, I'm telling you what, and you know what I keep thinking is with Iran itself, but not only that, but just people say, oh, it's the affordability, yet still it's holding, everything seems to be holding strong. And I said this to you before, Stephen, and you know it because you're like a regular guy. People think you're a superstar. You put a cape on and you go in and you're like Superman. The S is for Stephen, Superman. Man with Donald Trump. When there's a problem, the president goes, Stephen Moore, fix this with your buddies, will you please? But I'm telling you, the prices, I don't know. It's not knocking me out at the grocery store anymore. I'm feeling it softening a little bit, huh? Is that me?
0: A little bit, yeah. I mean, look, we have problems. I was just watching this morning some of the reports that are going on with the beef. I don't know if you're following that story, but there's a virus that has hit our cattle, and that is going to mean, you know, steak price and ground beef are pretty expensive right now, and so, you know, we're starting to see some improvement in the prices, but it's still pretty high. It's the one thing that, you know, we've got to get that inflation back down to, you know, below 2%. Now, I have to tell you this, that the new incoming Federal Reserve Board Chairman, Kevin Warsh, is an exceptional choice. He will be an inflation hawk. He's going to bring inflation down. We're going to get prices stable in this country and not see the big kinds of inflation we had under Joe Biden. So, again, if you look at the overall U.S. economy and you compare how we're doing versus Europe, versus China, versus Russia, versus Japan, you know, we're growing much faster than they are. We have a much better stock market. We're dominating the technology age. We're going to dominate the AI and robotics age. So good things are coming for the U.S. economy. And it's in large part because of something that I talk about all the time on your show, that Donald Trump is a businessman and he knows how to make things work. He knows how to earn a profit. He knows how to, you know, meet a payroll. He knows what businesses need to succeed. And, you know, I'm just tired of all of these mayors like Mondani and the mayor of Los Angeles and the mayor of Chicago. By the way, did you see this heartbreaking story to me? Because as you know, Joe, I'm a Chicagoan. But the Bears are leaving Chicago. Bears are leaving Chicago. I mean, it breaks my heart. They're going to go to Hammond, Indiana. I mean, have you ever been to Hammond, Indiana? I don't understand that. But it just shows that there's not leadership in these cities. They can't, you know, Brandon Johnson couldn't keep the Bears in Chicago. You've got what's happening in with New York and New Jersey losing a lot of businesses. We had something in our hotline the other day, Joe, that, and I hope all your listeners are getting that. Just go to unleashprosperity.com and you get it for free.
8: Yeah.
0: But did you see that the number one state in the country for a home of a Fortune 500 companies is no longer New York, it's no longer California, it is Texas. And you're seeing a lot of these businesses moving to some places that have low taxes, like Texas and Florida, not the high taxes and high regulations, unfortunately, like California and New York. And look, I by the way, can you get me a Knicks ticket?
8: Yeah.
0: I'm here in New York today. I want to go to the game.
2: You've been waiting for that, man. I mean, yeah. I know a guy. Hey, I know a guy. Hold on.
0: But I'm not going to be able to pay $40,000 for a ticket. Sorry.
2: I'm telling you, you know what? It's so exciting.
0: It is.
2: And, you know, and I got to tell you, too, I talked to my friends who appreciate the president because it was great when he came back. And the people said, oh, he shouldn't go to the Knicks game. But I love because after all they put him through, Donald Trump through, mm-hmm. in New York, unnecessarily with law.
0: Well, he's a New Yorker.
2: And he barrels in as not only the president, as the king, man. And he's rolling down 8th Avenue. I thought that was great. I'm sorry. I thought it was great. You know, Stephen.
0: Oh, and the media attacked him for that, you know. Yeah. But he's a common man. He's like you and me and everybody. Yeah. You know, he's just he loves sports. He loves to play golf. He loves this country. You cut him, he breeds leather. And I've always said, you know, I do not always agree with Donald Trump. I really do like most of the things he does, but sometimes I disagree with him. But I've always believed that he's always trying to put America first and make America great. And every decision is based on how do we make this country great? We are the greatest country in the world, no doubt. We're the strongest economy. And it's because of great presidents like Donald Trump that this has happened. And I'll tell you, good things are coming. He's got 2.5 years left in the White House, and we are going to see one of the biggest booms you ever saw.
2: Yeah, I agree. Thank you, Stephen. That makes us feel good. And by the way, I'm going to retweet this article that you have out. The critics are dead wrong again on the economy, Stephen Moore writes.
0: Isn't it amazing? They keep getting it wrong. Yeah. Ever since he started running, remember he's going to cause a second Great Depression. And then we had a big boom in his first term. And now we've got an economy that is right back back on track to be the most powerful in the world. But isn't it amazing? They keep getting it wrong time after time.
2: Well, you know what? We know from CBS News now, they just lie to you. They lie to you. And we're supposed to buy it, and we're not buying it anymore. And Stephen Moore writes, instead, the incomes, just to go up against everybody criticizing, saying there's going to be a Great Depression, second Great Depression, incomes for American families soared in real terms by more than $6,000, Stephen writes.
0: And this term, they're up over $3,000.
2: Yeah, look at that. Unbelievable. And gas prices, they talk about gas prices now because of Iran. I told you and I chatted last week about this. They were at $7 with Biden, and there was no war or anything. It was just a mismanagement of the whole economy. So Stephen writes, on the eve of our 250th birthday, America is once again the world's alpha male economy. I love this, man. The rest of the world looks at the U.S. economy with envy. China is falling behind. Yeah. Stephen, well done, man.
0: By the way, you know I'm in New York because you can hear that police squad going down the street right now. But a boring moment in Manhattan. But you're right. In fact, I'll tell you, give one amazing statistic, that the average gas price in Trump's first term and the average gas price in his second term is lower than it was under Biden and lower than it was when you adjust inflation than it was under Obama. So they complain about high gas prices. Folks, that prices of gas were higher under Obama and Biden than they are under Trump.
2: It's so true. Stephen, right on the money, as always. And let me make a call about that the Knicks tickets, all right? Oh, yeah. You went on the floor.
0: I'm your resident scholar in economics. I've been waiting for this. You know, want to go to game four. But I have to say, I'm kind of glad that San Antonio won game three. It just makes it more exciting, you know, for competitive. Oh. Series, you know, you can't win 14 games in a row.
2: No, that's so true. Steven, great job always, man. And we will talk to you soon. And if I get a ticket, I'm calling you. I'm going to tell you. Floor.
0: I'm in town, my friend.
2: On the floor only. Take care, my friend. Steven Moore right there. Joe Piscopo Show, resident scholar of economics. What is, may I ask, quarter after 8 o'clock with Joe on the radio, and Andy McCarthy is going to join us in a moment. What is the price, Al Gattulo, what is the price of the tickets today? What are you hearing?
11: Too much.
2: But are they going
11: thousands of dollars to get in?
2: Somebody said, like Spike Lee could have sold his tickets for like $1 million on the floor.
11: Oh yeah, I'm sure he could.
2: Huh?
11: I'm sure.
2: And somebody got. They said somebody paid $1 million, and then the only guy that could probably afford it is Ben Stiller. Maybe. Derek Proud could do it.
11: Give me a second here. I'm going on StubHub right now. And I'll tell you what the price.
2: StubHub, it's a terrible name. I always think like StubHub, well, I don't even go into it, but it's okay. Like, I don't know. And also, those guys, don't they rip you off? I've paid so much.
11: All right, wait a minute. So game four. Okay, so let's see. Get tickets. Two tickets. Okay. Oh my God. They're out of their mind.
2: Don't tell
11: They're me. Out of their mind. All right. So the cheapest seat to get in right now currently is around 2,000. I can't even see because they don't have. Oh, here it is. Wait a second. All right. The cheapest seat to get into the building, which is probably standing room only, is $3,583.
2: Wow.
11: That's all the way up near the MSG Bridge or whatever they call it.
2: Yeah, yeah.
11: To sit courtside or close to court. It's not even courtside. Courtside, let's see.
2: Yeah.
11: $46,000. $83,000 behind the backboard.
2: What? 80? What?
11: Yeah.
2: Like almost 100 grand for tickets?
11: Yeah.
2: See, how is that possible?
11: Because when you're selling on the secondary market, you can charge whatever you want. But there's no guarantee.
2: $83,000.
11: Yeah, no. They're out of their mind. They're out of their mind. There's no way I would pay that kind of money. No
2: and
11: way.
2: Then after when they lost last time and you spent that money, do you feel really like, oh boy. Oh
11: no,
2: boy,
11: I think for if you're a fan and a lot of these people that are paying this money to sit in the upper levels, not the lower levels, but the people that are paying the money to sit in the upper
0: Beyond
11: levels.
0: The people.
11: They're
0: Beyond
11: fans. The people. No, they're fans, obviously. The problem that I have here is these watch parties. So they canceled the watch party outside of the Garden on Monday night, obviously, because the president was in town. Secret Service protection, totally get that. So the mayor yesterday announced there will be a watch party at the Garden, but the police turned around and said, hey, look, it's only going to be 1,000 people. We're going to control the area, and unless you have business there, we're going to make sure that, you know, it's not, you know, swarmed and overwhelmed.
2: They got to get tickets to be at
11: correct.
2: The
11: you have to
2: party.
11: Register to get it. You have to, right. You got to register to get
2: online. Ticket. Online, you register like
11: yes.
2: that?
11: Yes. But here's what happened. So at Bryant Park the other night, they sold out of the tickets very quickly. They gave them away. And then people were still coming. And then they lose. And now all of a sudden, these people don't know how to act. This is what I don't understand. Why are you using violence because you're upset that your team lost? So somebody had a Spurs jersey on. They attacked the guy.
2: Yeah,
11: they're ripping the jersey off of him.
2: Yeah,
11: cops have been assaulted. They're jumping on top of ambulances and all kinds of stuff and getting arrested. Mm-hmm. I don't understand that. Like, what? Yeah. How is harming somebody going to help your team? By the way, you're not even playing for the team. Yeah, you're just rooting for the team.
2: Yep,
11: it's beyond ridiculous. So I understand the police wanting to control the situation a little bit more and say we're only going to allow a certain amount of people. The Garden, of course, is screaming that the city is being party poopers. But I think this is more in the interest of safety for people that are around there that are either just trying to get past or don't want to be a part of this event.
2: Was that the technical term they used out of the city? What? You're party poopers. You're all party poopers.
11: That was in the press release yesterday. They said Mayor Mondani and the NYPD are being party poopers. So I'm guessing Jim Dolan allowed that to go out. What do you want me to tell you?
2: That is great. Hey, also, we're going to break, but I got to tell you, I just want to read this. Let me just see if I can grab the headline. It's an inside secret Democratic Socialists of America playbook for securing votes from the vulnerable. A Los Angeles chapter, going on the other side of the country now, of the Democratic Socialists of America openly promotes its guide to instructing volunteers about how to pressure voters to cast ballots on the spot and hand them over for delivery. So the practice, commonly known as ballot harvesting, is legal in California, but remains highly controversial. So there's a guide titled How to Ballot Delivery. It was published in 2022. This is the way I think Karen Bass and this is the way Rahman, are just at the head of the whole mayor's race. You know, you got to give Steve Hilton running for governor a lot of credit because he played by the book and it was too big to rig. And you got to thank Donald Trump for supporting Steve Hilton because they said, oh, that's the death knell in California. If Donald Trump supports Steve Hilton, and Steve Hilton may very well end up being the governor of California. 20 minutes after 8 o'clock, Joe on the radio, Andy McCarthy's standing by, Debbie's on the roads. And Debbie, how are you doing? It's a little rainy coming in, a little stormy is going to be coming in. Don't panic, just be careful on the roads. How we doing, Deb? How we doing?
20: I'll tell you what's happening, Joe. Well, we still have a motorcycle accident that happened last night on Lily Pond Ave, right by the Staten Island Expressway. That investigation is ongoing, so definitely avoid that area. Staten Island Expressway eastbound, quite busy here as well, right into the Verrazano. We're seeing delays, Joe, on the LIE West, right at the Grand Central. Accident in the right lane, and watch out for slowdowns on the Van Wyck South. Down by the belt, it's that ongoing construction causing quite a delay. 347 is Consett Highway West at Nichols Road into Center Reach. Watch out for a crash over there. And we're still seeing delays this morning over on 287 northbound, heading up past exit 8 in Piscataway, with a collision being cleared. Inbound George Washington Bridge 45, Lincoln 40, Holland still waiting 40 minutes into town as well. And we're seeing some pockets of volume on 9W southbound at Fostertown Road in Newburgh with ongoing construction. Again, clouds today, chance of showers throughout the day, high of 82. I'm Debbie Duhaime with Joe Piscopo, AM 970, The Answer.
2: 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All right, let me tell you about LifeVac, all right? Because when I tell you approximately 5,000 choking deaths occur in the U.S. each year, when I tell you one child dies every 5 days from choking, when I tell you children under the age of 5 are most at risk, when I tell you the elderly as well are at risk, I ask you to turn your attention to Arthur Lee, the founder, CEO, and inventor of LifeVac, and Dr. Ben Carson. 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
8: Joe on the radio, Andrew McCarthy, is contributing editor at National Review and fellow at the National Review Institute, Fox News contributor. Andy, welcome back to the show. Thank you so much for taking the time.
3: Joe, it's my pleasure, always.
8: Well, boy, you were all over the TV last week, man. After we chatted, it was just Andy McCarthy everywhere. They were quoting you and everything. Wild, just wild times. So, and well done, I might say, Andy. Great to see you all over, because that was a wild story, you know, with the blind cheek and everything. You ever look back at those days, Andy, just for a second? You ever look back and think, wow, what you went through, all the research you had to do, you know, in the midst of that, the 1993 World Trade Center bombing? Huh? You don't look, but you're not that kind of guy. You're always onward and forward kind of guy, right?
3: Well, when people start canceling their subscriptions to cable television because I'm on for three or four times, it does give me pause.
8: False. Fake news. Fake news.
3: The thing about running that case, which was, it was the greatest privilege of my life, not least because, you know, hundreds of people did a lot of hard work, and I get most of the credit for it.
8: Yeah.
3: But I do think about it a lot, Joe, for a couple of reasons. First, just because it was a case that got global attention at the time.
8: Yeah.
3: It had a lot of ramifications because when the blind sheikh came here, he had already green-lighted the murder of Anwar Sadat, which was one of the most historically consequential events of the late 20th century. So he was like a renowned figure even by the time he got here, which made it crazy for them to let him in the first place. But wow. Because of that, like in the 30 years since the trial, you know, every two or three years, invariably something comes up that's related to it. So, you know, Andy Warhol says you get 15 minutes of fame. I probably stretched that to about 21 minutes by now because of what's happened over the years.
8: Yeah, man.
3: But I think in all seriousness, the thing I think back about is that we did everything that we could do in the criminal justice system to stop him. And I think this is the this is the key example of how reckless it is to treat a national security problem as if it was just a crime problem. We did everything we could in the criminal justice system. We got him tried.
8: Yeah.
3: We got him sentenced.
8: Yeah.
3: But we never stopped him.
8: Yeah.
3: You know, from his prison confinement, bin Laden, after the 9/11 attacks, said it was the blind sheikh who had given the fatwa that approved the attack.
8: Oh, gosh.
3: And there are, I remember years later when bin Laden was killed, I guess it was 2011, in the special operations, you know, those guys in Pakistan. I was asked about it because one of the big issues at the time was whether we should be capturing people to exploit their intelligence, you know, because the best, if you're doing counterterrorism, the best information you get is fresh information from people just as you capture them, because everything gets stale pretty fast after that. So the big question every time we took somebody out was, wouldn't we be better off capturing and getting intelligence from them? And I said, I think that's true most of the time with most of these guys, but not to go all Clint Eastwood, but you know, some guys need killing. Some guys need killing.
8: Oh, man.
3: And guys, there's no way that you could protect the country without that. And he was one, and I'm afraid the blind sheikh was another one, but it wasn't within our system to get that.
8: Speaking the truth with your heart, Andy McCarthy, right on the money. My goodness gracious, absolutely. Because what happened after that, September 11, 2001, we will never forget. Andy, while we have you, and thank you for that, sir. This, you know, I'm thinking about Southern Poverty Law Center. They're going to be indicted on creating racism, on adding to racism. That's just such a bizarre story. I mean, that's what's in the indictment from the DOJ. They debated it at a hearing yesterday. What do you think, Andy? The Southern Poverty Law Center, were they that crooked where they would put capes on people and really enable the Ku Klux Klan just to make racism worse than it is? I mean, all that is true, you think, huh?
3: Well, you know, I was a jury trial lawyer for a long time, so I think, you know, there's two different ways that this could play out. One is, and this is the government's version of it, what they basically say is that there's no real racism, or that it's very, very much overblown, and that to the extent it exists, it's because these guys are subsidizing it in order to, whatever embers are left of it to fan the flames of it and make it look like something it's not, so that they can fundraise. And that'll be their version of events. And then I think the Southern Poverty Law Center is going to say, you know, when the FBI really wants to break up an organization, what they do is they pay informants to go in and get information. And it looks like they're paying for the crimes, but really what they're doing is paying for the information. And then they use that information to make a more effective case to go after them. Mm. And what the SPLC is going to say is they were doing pretty much what the FBI does. Mm. And not only were they doing that, they were sharing the information they were getting with the FBI, which, you know, initially the government denied that that was going on. Now they're kind of mum about it. So I think, you know, the way it's going to play out is the SPLC is going to say to the jury, we're not doing anything different from what the government's doing. And as far as our donors are concerned, what they're not defrauded, because what they want is the most effective way of combating racism. And we think the most effective way is to pay informants so that we can find out what's going on in these hate groups, because otherwise we wouldn't be able to have that information. So it'll depend on, you know, that'll be the two versions of it, and the jury will have to decide.
8: Yeah, and then we got to let you go, Andy. We appreciate your valuable time. But with this Carmelo Anthony, this kid stabbing this Austin Metcalf, horrible situation. It's 35 years. You figured that was going to happen, right?
3: Yeah, well, if he was convicted, it was going to be a very severe sentence. I don't know a lot about the case, but I know enough to know that if they got it across the finish line, it was going to be, if the prosecutors got it across the finish line, it's going to be a very severe sentence.
8: And there it is. Andy, great chat always. And thank you for your service and your thoughts. And we appreciate it. Come back when you can, my friend. Andrew McCarthy. Thank you, sir.
3: Thank you, Joe.
8: Thank you. Andy McCarthy, contributing editor, National Review, fellow at the National Review Institute, Fox News contributor, former U.S. attorney, putting terrorists in jail. That's a pretty vital chat. But, man, you got to be. Well, I think we got folks in charge now that are hopefully keeping the terrorists at bay. 8:34, Joe on the radio, and we're going to go to Councilman David Carr. We're going to talk about Mamdani spending like $50 million for his propaganda office. Oi, Nicole Maliotakis is with us, and then we're going to go to the Blue Army Shrine. Yeah, we got some great news in that regard. Albert is in the newsroom on AM 970. The Answer.
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11: 71 degrees at 8:35. I'm Al Gattulo with local news first. Here's what's going on. Port Authority launching a big crackdown on illegal tax solicitation, resulting in people getting way overcharged for rides from the airports. The agency is launching a $100 million initiative called Operation Legal Ride that will aim to go after airport hustlers. It includes stepped up Port Authority police presence, stiffer penalties, including 5 points on an offender's license, and new technology alerting police of a known persistent offender entering the airport. More than 3,700 summonses for hustling were handed out since the start of last year at JFK Airport alone. Popular 1960s doo-wop singer Nicky Adeo has passed away. He was known for his falsetto voice as one of the originators of the R&B and rock-blended sound of Asbury Park. He reportedly died Saturday, surrounded by family. An online obituary, Legacy.com, lists Bruce Springsteen as a longtime admirer and actor Danny DeVito as a lifetime friend. Springsteen's 2016 memoir states Adeo was our local doo-wop god. DeVito grew up with the singer on Asbury Park's west side. Adeo scored regional hits, including My Hero with the Bellacantos and Over the Rainbow with the Uniques. He was 82 years old. In sports, Yankees over the Guardians 3-2. The Cardinals shut out the Mets 7-0 in Game 4 of the NBA Finals between the Knicks and Spurs at MSG tonight. Tip-off is set for shortly after 8:30. The Knicks lead the series 2-1. Stuck in traffic, Debbie Duhame's got the answer.
20: And good morning, Al. Alternate side in effect. Inbound George Lincoln on the Holland, 40 to 45 in across the board. Troubles right now at the Ed Koch 59th Street Bridge. Inbound lower level, it's an accident. Troubles continue on the Van Wyck North at Liberty Avenue with an accident involving a bus. Southbound Van Wyck still heavy by the belt. Eastbound BQE still stop and go, getting up toward Atlantic Avenue. Watch for delays this morning on 347 as Concert Highway West at Nichols Road into Center Reach. It's a collision there. And it's really busy on 80 West out by exit 56 into Woodland Park. It's an accident with two lanes blocked, so prepare for some delays there. Also seeing delays on 287 North, exit 8, getting up through Piscataway. That accident being pushed off to the shoulder. The 59 has ongoing construction over in Nanuet, so do watch out for the detour as you head through that spot as well. Checking in on the forecast for today. Clouds today, some light rain possible. High today of 83. I'm Debbie Duhame with Joe Piscopo, AM 970, The Answer.
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8: Hey, Joe on the radio, 4 hours of live radio, baby. Hey, this ain't no pre-record. This is live can be, right? I got you right here on the radio. No podcast, although we will be podcasting the show out when we go off the air. Mike Gallagher takes over at 10 o'clock. In the meantime, we are live and we're going to Councilman David Carr, Minority Leader of the New York City Council, representing New York City's 50th District. Councilman, welcome to the show. Thank you for taking the time, sir.
6: Thank you, Joe. It's a thrill to be on the air with you this morning.
8: Oh, thank you so much. So what's going on? Donnie's got a personal propaganda office costing taxpayers $50 million. Councilman, this is MS, as we say. This is the real deal, right?
6: Absolutely. It's absolutely ridiculous. You know, we heard it at the budget hearing yesterday. $53 million for this so-called Office of Mass Engagement, part of a larger $155 million expansion of offices directly under the purview of the mayor, not more money to agencies that actually serve the public, but the mayor. And in this case, it includes $3 million of new spending for new hires. And he's doing it while sweeping away the old Office of Community Engagement that has served mayor's offices under Republican and Democratic administrations, effectively being the bridge between City Hall and our neighborhoods. That's all gone to the tune, as we said, of $53 million. That's a move so bold it would make Joe Stalin blush. All for a propaganda wing based out of City Hall. It's utterly ridiculous.
8: You know what's hurtful is because if you're a businessman and you work so hard and you know you got to pay for your driver, for your real estate, just for your office, you have to take a pension and welfare. You have to take care of everybody. It's an impossible nut that you have to worry about every single month. I know as a small businessman, you're always worrying about it. These socialists, David Carr, if I may, these communists, if I may, they just to grab anybody's money. They don't even think about it. And now the Post is talking about it. You're talking about it, Councilman. I mean, is this a done deal? Can we call this money back, for crying out loud?
6: Well, I hope so. I think, you know, even my Democrat colleagues yesterday were sounding alarm at the replacement of a real community-based effort with something that's really just meant to pump up the mayor and his views. You hit the nail on the head. These far left politicians, they don't think of it as your money. They think of it as theirs, and you're just holding it for them. And they're going to try to grab as much of it as they can, as often as they can. We already have the highest combined tax rate in the nation in New York City. This is what's driving wealth away. And we have people like Mayor Mamdani who are doubling down on these failed efforts of the past and doing more to drive away wealth. I actually had a budget official testify earlier this year in front of us saying, well, we have enough wealth in New York City. That's ridiculous. I've never heard anybody say that about any jurisdiction anywhere. The idea that we've created enough wealth. And that's the mentality that we're dealing with coming out of City Hall these days.
8: Yeah, well, listen, yeah, you're a young man. We appreciate you seeing the vision. And I mean, the swamp that you got to go up against every time you go in there. I mean, Nicole Malliotakis is going to join us. You know, she's in the congressional district, the 11th. But what you got to fight for, man. And you know what? Can you explain to us on the air while we have you, Councilman Carr? How did you see the light? Because you want to just, I see some of these people coming out of the city council and Mamdani himself and the people who voted for this guy. We are just shocked and puzzled that anybody doesn't see the light. Well, how could you teach them? And we applaud you at your young age for understanding the way government should run, sir.
6: Well, maybe the air is just different here in Staten Island, Joe. I it's a great community to have grown up in. You know, I even though my name doesn't tell the tale, I'm Italian on my mother's side.
8: Oh.
6: You know, I grew up in a family, in a community where the things that you and I believe in, Joe, we want strong police, we want good schools and beautiful parks.
7: We want the city to do the basics, right? Pick up the garbage from the curb. You know, that's just the common sense approach that was just taken for granted for years and is still, you know, still the belief system we have here in Staten Island. And I think the city could use a dose of what we got over here. And that's what we're trying to fight up in City Hall with this budget negotiation. We need a budget in a city that's serving the people, not serving the powerful like the mayor's trying to make it.
8: What is the next steps, do you think, Councilman Carr? I mean, what could you do? If you, maybe you could grab some Democrats just to fight this? Or again, is it a done deal? Do we know?
7: Well, so we're in the final stages of the budget negotiation this week. And, you know, I'm going to be talking to all my colleagues and saying, look, we have to really reorder our priorities. We need to make sure that we provide tax rebates. We need to make sure that we expand the NYPD. You know, we have so many pressures on our police force. We don't have enough officers to handle FIFA being in town. The administration testified to that earlier this year, too. While at the same time, they're trying to, you know, cut the NYPD. They're trying to make sure that we don't accelerate our NYPD classes. So

0: Yes, Lopresti. We're Sicilian and Calabrese. Oh, so that's hard heads to knock together, you know.
1: I mean, Vito Fisella knows it. Frank Morano knows it. I mean, they know it. Nicole knows it. You should. That's the first thing you should say. My mother's Italian. That's it.
0: I say when I'm on the campaign trail. Don't worry, everybody. You're still an Italian American elected official representing you.
1: Great work, Councilman. Thank you. Thanks so much for joining us. Come back when you can, sir.
0: Thank you. Will do.
1: Thank you. David Carr right there. Councilman David Carr. There is common sense in New York. You know, there's a lot of great common sense in New York. They just get overblown by the what I call wackos. Forgive me, not to be, you know, derogatory, but they do. They just go in. People go in. And I put my head in my hand. I don't know how Jersey ended up with the politicians we have, and I don't know how New York ends up. But because there are good people like Councilman Carr out there.
2: Right.
1: And we got to keep. And
2: well, there's money on the City Hall trees. You didn't know that? And Gracie Mansion? There's a big money tree in the backyard.
1: I got to tell you something. Yeah. And Nicole Miliotakis is going to join us next hour. Talk about great people from Staten Island. When I would go and you do your business for working in a business is one thing, and all the expenses that you have, and then having to raise the money, constantly raise the money. But nonprofits as well. I've worked with the 501c3s and had nonprofit. We had a Positive Impact Foundation to help at risk children, right? Oh, we think it's easy. You have to detail everything, you know, that every cent you get. Then the taxes, the 501c3 is not profit, but in business, the taxes, you can't even imagine how tough it is. Right. And if you're working for a company and you know, and they're paying for everything and you got healthcare, which, you know, a lot of us are, we're very, very grateful for that, to have that opportunity. But I couldn't say now. Like when I was on the radio show, gosh, I wish, you know, we had a whole big national platform where we could go out and I could grab somebody out there in Nebraska because it costs a fortune. And I'm not going to go to the company and go, hey, can you got an extra $50,000 you can spend? No, they don't think about that when you're a communist socialist. Who are the people voting for these people? Or when Mikey Sherrill, the governor of New Jersey, says we're going to put 12 million more in illegal immigration representation, legal representation. That's $22 million already. How? You can't. But these people, and it's mostly the socialists that are doing this, and it's not fair because look at the taxes that we got to pay.
2: Listen, don't be surprised if Mikey Sherrill next year says she's running for president.
1: Yeah,
2: you should not be shocked.
1: That
2: she is using this as a stepping stone for a bigger platform. She does not care about New Jersey citizens. All she cares about... Look, this has been going on now, this whole thing at Delaney Hall, since Memorial Day. She chose Memorial Day to go there and make a political statement instead of honoring those that fought for this country and never came home. Yeah. It tells you everything you need to know about this woman. She's running for president next year. She does not care about the citizens of the state.
1: Al?
2: Yes.
1: We got a break.
2: Yes, we do. My sentence was over. See? I'm fine. Now let's see. You just said we got a break. Let's see how quickly you can get into that break.
1: I never will. That's Al's famous word. That's on Al's, on his tombstone. We got a break. Al, you make a great point. You're absolutely right, though, about that.
2: We got a break.
1: Gets me crazy. We got a break. All right. Oh, my Lord.
3: That was good.
1: I know. It's so funny. And then, 10 minutes before 9 o'clock, and we got Nicole Maliotakis coming up. Then we're going to go to the Blue Army Shrine next hour as well. Yes, we got a lot to talk about. Debbie's looking out for you on the roads, the angel of the roadways. How we doing, Deb?
3: Let's see what's happening, Joe. Well, with New Jersey Transit Pascack Valley Line, we're seeing a 30-minute delay. It's all due to a disabled train over at Westwood. Watch for delays on the B, D, F, and M trains. It looks like an investigation over at Broadway Lafayette. Also seeing some delays on the 6 and 7 trains this morning. Expect slowdowns as you take a ride over to 9W southbound at DeFostertown Road in Newburgh. That's construction. The New Jersey Turnpike southbound at 8A in the truck lanes. Looks like an accident taking a couple of lanes. 80 westbound, tough ride exit 57 out through Patterson and getting into Woodland Park with an accident there. And watch out for slowdowns on Lily Pond Ave at the Staten Island Expressway. An accident just being cleared. Edcotch 59th Street Bridge inbound lower level. It's an accident 40 in at the George Lincoln and at the Holland alternate side in effect. You now know where not to go. I'm Debbie Duhaime with Joe Piscopo, AM 970, The Answer.
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0: 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Robert served as a police officer before his appointment to the fire department in 2001, just weeks after the 9/11 attacks. He was on the front lines of 9/11 recovery efforts. Robert dedicated nearly two decades of his life to protecting his community. He coached youth sports, shared a life full of love with his wife Jennifer and their three children. But Robert lost his courageous battle with 9/11 related cancer, leaving behind his beloved family. 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Just go to t2t.org, okay? It's T, the number 2, and then t.org.
4: Steven, Steven, Steven.
0: We are like Steven, too funny. Steven Parr, distinguished broadcaster, Storm Guy's Steven. Meteorologist. And we dumb it down with songs Steven. As he comes on the air. But it's fun. It's fun. Steven, welcome, welcome, welcome.
5: You know, at least they're accurate. I tell you, these days, when I go to, like, a fast food restaurant, you can do the ordering, like, online, right?
0: And I go through.
5: And they'll come out and they'll go, we have an order for Stefan. And I'm like, no, I need Steven. They're like, I don't have an order for Steven. I've got one for Stefan. Do you know a Stefan?
0: No.
5: And I'm like, just give me my food.
0: I know. That person has a college education. That's what's scary about it. Oh, my God. That is so funny. Hey, weather-wise, Stefan, it's like going to be, like rainy today. Is it windy and everything, huh? What are we looking at?
5: Yeah, we got some rain out there right now. We got rain in Brooklyn. We got a little bit of rain down by Long Beach. Got some rain that's just moved over into the Bronx. It's raining at Yankee Stadium. We got some rain in Hackensack and Patterson and up towards West Milford. So this first wave is about to come through. It'll be gone here within the next hour. Then we get another chance for showers and thunderstorms coming this afternoon. We get a high temperature up around 80 degrees today. Some of those storms later on today could have some strong winds in them, so we'll have to watch and see if any of those become severe storms. Tomorrow we get even warmer, looking at high temperatures up into the 90s, 91 degrees. Then another round of thunderstorms, and those tomorrow, I do expect those to be stronger. There is a risk for severe weather with damaging winds with that tomorrow and again on Friday. So it is going to be hot. It's going to be like, you know, bathtub weather. It's hot, but it's also wet.
0: Wow. Steven Parr, thank you so much. Stefan, Steven, we appreciate it very much. Mr. Weatherman, thank you so much.
5: Thank you, yes, Joey.
0: Sir. Yes, sir. Congresswoman Nicole Malliotakis and David Carolla from the Blue Army Shrine. Coming right back at you.
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7: 70 degrees at 8:59. Al Gattulo with local news first. Here's what's going on. Local efforts continue to make Juneteenth an official holiday in Nassau County. Yesterday, hundreds gathered outside the county legislative building in Mineola to rally around the cause. Organizers say Nassau is one of the last counties in the country to not officially recognize Juneteenth as a holiday. County Executive Bruce Blakeman says the lack of recognition has nothing to do with Juneteenth. That is simply because the county already has 13 paid holidays like most every county in the state has. New Jersey is being forecasted to having a below-average hurricane season. National Oceanic Atmospheric Administration predicts New Jersey has a 55% chance of seeing less hurricane-related activity than normal, and there's a 5% chance the state will be impacted by a hurricane. The average season sees 14 named storms and 7 hurricanes. Hurricane season just started. It runs through the end of November. And Governor Hochul responding to Border Czar Tom Homan's threat to surge ICE agents in New York City. Hochul says she does not want ICE to go into sensitive locations, including schools and houses of worship. She adds that the state will work with ICE to deal with crimes. This is in response to Homan saying Hochul took away what he calls safe arrests in county jails with the legislation Hochul just signed. Homan says that means more ICE teams need to go into neighborhoods to find people, resulting in more ICE agents than ever coming to New York City. You now know what's going on. I'm Al Gattulo, AM 970, The Answer.
8: Two news this hour from Town Hall. Amit Thomason. Consumer prices soared last month. The latest government inflation report confirms it. Inflation hitting a three-year high, according to the Department of Labor. Social media this morning, President Trump writing that Iran is taking too long to negotiate a deal, adding that now they will have to pay the price. The warning comes after U.S. air power blasted Iranian military assets.
9: The United States has launched strikes against Iranian targets after President Trump said Iran shot down an American Apache helicopter near the Strait of Hormuz. U.S. Central Command describes the operation as a self-defense response. President Trump says both pilots are safe. The strikes come as the White House weighs its next steps toward Iran, following what the president described earlier as progress in ongoing negotiations. Willie Nelson, The White House.
8: President Trump sending congratulations to GOP Senator Lindsey Graham on his primary win in South Carolina. In Maine, Democrat Graham Plattner will face GOP incumbent U.S. Senator Susan Collins in the general election. And California voters will be choosing between Republican Steve Hilton and Democrat Javier Becerra in the governor's race.
10: Many young teens falling behind in a couple of the three R's.
11: The latest testing data released by the federal government shows that average scores in math and reading for 13-year-olds remain below pre-pandemic levels. Scores for 9-year-olds, who also were tested last year, have rebounded. Leslie Muldoon, executive director of the National Assessment Governing Board, says since the pandemic, schools and state policymakers have focused on overhauling instruction for elementary students. She says recent test scores show that educators should also focus more intensely on adolescents. Donna Water, Washington.
10: Dow futures down 206 points. More on these stories, townhall.com.
0: Born on America's darkest day of September 11th, the Tunnel to Towers Foundation has been helping America's heroes ever since. 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Robert served as a police officer before his appointment to the fire department in 2001, just weeks after the 9/11 attacks. 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
12: Stuck in traffic? We've got the answer.
13: Good morning. Alternate side parking rules are in effect. Inbound George, Lincoln, and the Holland, all 45 in across the board. The Edcoch 59th Street Bridge, lower level, getting into town. Watch for an accident. We're still seeing delays. Van Wyck south into the belt with ongoing construction. Northbound Van Wyck slowing down by Rockaway Boulevard. Wisconsin Highway 347 west at Nichols Road into Center Reach, a crash. And over on 80 West Exit 57 in Patterson, it's an accident blocking two lanes. 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Checking in on the forecast for today, some light rain and then clouds. High today of 83. Tomorrow, thunderstorms likely in the afternoon, high of 94. You now know where not to go. I'm Debbie Duhame with Joe Piscopo, AM 970, The Answer. 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
7: And now, walking up to the Basilica as we pay tribute to the death of Joe Piscopo.
17: On the red carpet, Zamfir. Zamfir, I hear you have an all-new album coming out of Def Leppard songs.
18: I cannot talk right now. I must play my pan flute.
0: That is so funny. Yeah, too bad about Joe. You know, I'm going to be at the Comedy Store, you know, Wednesday.
7: No, that's John Bramnick. He'll be, you know, giving his, telling us where he's going to be.
0: I'll be at the Stress Factory. And
18: I was a big fan of Joe Piscopo while I was in the woods playing my pan flute. And I have played this song just for him.
0: He was, wait, not Joe Pesci? He was Joe.
7: I leave. Get the car.
17: I will say, if there is one accomplishment in producing the Joe Piscopo Show that I am most proud of, if there's one I had to pick, it would be introducing you to Zamfir. I think that is.
0: Well, what's good? We can't find him. We can't find him.
17: You know, I've talked to his people in Romania. Like, I'm not even joking when I say that. I've actually called up his people. And
0: They speak English, okay?
17: To a degree, they speak English. And, yeah, no, I haven't had any luck.
0: How old is Mr. Zamfir at this point?
17: He's in his 80s now.
0: All right. God bless him.
17: He's in his early 80s. He's 85, so he was born 1941, so.
0: Yeah, well, listen, if you can book him for the funeral, I don't know. You never know.
17: Instead of bagpipes.
7: My wife has perfect timing. She's in the middle of texting me the most inane thing. Like, I'm like, aren't you working? You're a nurse. Aren't there patients? Don't get married. Don't get married.
0: What? I'm sorry. I'll say that again.
7: Don't get married.
0: Fine. Don't get married twice. Don't get married twice.
7: No, never, never, never. I'm married once. That's it. There's no way I would do it again. My best friend is getting married again in September. But, I mean, God bless him. His wife is far younger than the two of us. And, you know, it's a good thing. Actually, she was born. Today is the 37th anniversary of our high school prom. His wife was born a week before that, a week before we went to our prom. So.
0: Yeah, amazing. Hey, Joey and Al and Joe Sebelia are with us today, and there's a lot going on. I want to see what's happening with this. The United States has struck back after that chopper went down, that Apache chopper went down in the Strait of Hormuz. I'm assuming that it was the Iranians that shot down the chopper. The pilots are okay. An amazing rescue by a complete state of the art. It was like a drone, an unmanned boat that goes and picks up the pilots. Just as spectacular what's happening. But the fact that they shot down the chopper, do we just go in now? President Trump apparently, I think, told Fox News that he's going to take out some radar sites and everything. I don't know how much longer they can go back and forth without us just going like, we're done.
7: I think Iran is stalling because they're trying. And again, who are we really talking to, right? I mean, they're saying that, Witkoff and his son-in-law are talking to one set of people. We think that there's another set of people that's running things. I don't believe for a second that the guy's son is still alive and running the country. I think the guy is dead. We have not seen a public appearance from him.
0: Ayatollah, they call him, that guy.
7: Well, I don't know whether he's gay or not, regardless.
0: The one-legged guy.
7: The one-legged guy, or one-armed guy. Whoever he is. We have not seen him in public. We have not seen any. There's no audio. There's no speeches. No film. No nothing. Whatever. So. Mm-hmm. Who exactly are we talking to? And it sounds to me like they are going to try and keep delaying for as long as possible to continue to harass. Well, at some point, you have to go, that's it. Negotiations are over. Yeah, You're not doing what we want you to do. We're coming in, and that's it. And you take them out. You've already gone 75% of the way. It's time to take care of the other 25%.
0: Yeah, I you know what, and it's easy for us to say, like, if you had a child in the military, would you want them to go in? I don't know that I would. So I worry about military. And also, I just love, I'm telling you, I guess, I love the whole military of it all. And we talked to General Jack Keane. One time we talked, he said, you go in, you take Karg Island. You could do such a strategic takedown, I think, of Iran. That's the only way to shut them down. I wish that we had rapid deployment, strategic I'm like a mercenary group, and it should be around the world. I've said it so many times. I've said this for 10 years now. Rather than us always having to go in, whether always Israel having to go in, you know, you get everybody from the Middle East, you get everybody from all around the world, and it's like a strike force, you know? It's a rapid deployment strike force. So when something like this happens, you know that they're going to go in. When a country is so off base, like what Putin is doing to Ukraine or what is happening in Iran, you could have a rapid deployment, a strike force going in to take them out. I think that's the way to do it, because you could lock out these islands there. You could lock out. So it's, there's such vital things that we are not doing. And but you know what? I think Donald Trump surprises us all and pulls out an ace. And I really think that's going to happen. But right now, you can't negotiate with these people, because all they want is war. All they want is death and destruction. Hey, you know what? When we 9/11 with Joe on the radio, you know what? We're going to talk about the Blue Army Shrine. We're going to talk about the U.S. bishops consecrate America to the Sacred Heart of Jesus, which I like. And then I'm seeing the Pope in Spain. This is unbelievable. And now, as a matter of fact, the gentleman we're talking to, David Carolla, great guy with his wife Dorothy. What a beautiful couple. Very close to the Pope. Politically, I question the Pope. Politically, I question the Vatican. Not so much Pope Leo with their stances. I don't like that Pope Leo is going to an island that takes immigrants on the 4th of July when he's from Chicago and he should be in Chicago celebrating America. But that's the Catholic Church. Sometimes they just, you know, accept and embrace everybody, which we do in, as American, but be nice if people were, legal. But, in any case, he seems like such a good guy, Pope Leo does, and he's drawing millions in Spain when they're saying, and then he got in the cockpit, he flew from Madrid to Barcelona, he got in the cockpit, talked to the fighter pilots that were escorting the plane. So, a good guy, and it'd be nice if he came, home to America, maybe helped us celebrate, our independence for 250 years. By the way, I'm going to say it once, and I'll say it, you know, when we do Patriots, Pasta, and Piscopo. 250 years, we're a baby of a nation. We're a baby of a nation. When you see this guy Plattner, get in, Graham Plattner. When you see AOC, you see Bernie Sanders, you see Chuck Schumer turning his back on Israel, turning his back on his Jewish heritage. When you see that happen, and they embrace this guy with the Nazi tattoo, we got problems. And when you see George Soros giving money, and you see people, and this guy Singham from Beijing giving money, we got a problem. 250 years, that's nothing. We're a baby of a republic, and they could take it away, and they will slip it away. And the press, and what did President Trump say? He says, went with that whole thing with Kristen Welker, where he just got upset, and he just said, a free country has to, if you don't have an honest press, you don't have a free country. And it's true. It is El Salvador. They said that in El Salvador, and they took over El Salvador because the press was running rampant, and the judges too. How do we get a hold of these errant judges that are allowing criminals out? We know all, you know what's amazing on this show, you and I? We know all the problems. We got them all. Who's going to take care of it? And Donald Trump's doing everything that he can, but goodness gracious, it doesn't stop. So Susan Collins going up against Plattner. I predict that she will win. And no real friend of Donald Trump, but hopefully the president will back Collins, and that will take her over the top. Because you go to South Carolina, you had Nancy Mace, who I thought was a friend of the president. She kind of, I don't know what happened to her, but she went in, ran for governor. The whole bid collapsed. Al, tell me what happened. What'd she say? She just tweeted something out, Nancy Mace did?
7: Early this morning, about a couple hours ago, she said, enjoying my first morning cup of coffee after I got my ass kicked last night running for governor of South Carolina.
0: At least she said it. But look, yes, at the first play. Thank you, Al. Pamela Yvette, Republican, Trump endorsed, Lieutenant Governor. Okay? I'm just saying. And now that's huge. Mace is out. Pamela Yvette is in on the Republican, in the Republican primary. Lindsey Graham, of course, is in, you know, and, as we look throughout the rest, it's, now they're predicting, and this is dangerous, they're predicting we may hold on to either the House or the Senate, or maybe even gain some in, in the midterms. That's please don't say that too loud. You know what I mean? Because that could very well happen. I think we're going to be pleasantly surprised. You know. And then 9:15 with Joe on the radio, just going through all the stories. And by the way, the Knicks are playing tonight. I'm predicting a win tonight. They're going to come back big. I mean, being together and everything. And then they go to, when did they go to San Antonio?
7: So that, they would go down to San Antonio. That game would be Friday night, I believe. Okay. Then game six would be, it's either Friday or Saturday. Then it's then it would be back to the Garden on Monday, if I'm not mistaken. Monday.
0: Okay. Yeah. So the big, but it's going to be crazy at the Garden.
7: Yeah,
0: today.
7: they're gonna have another watch party, but near the Garden, but apparently or adjacent to the Garden, but it's only gonna be limited to 1,000 people. You have to get ticketed for it, and they're gonna prevent a lot of people from getting in and out of that area to make sure that there are no unruly crowds. I mean, look, I'm not surprised at any of this, and I know that the Garden is upset about it, but here's what I don't understand: you're having a party outside in the streets. Why not populate the bars in the area? And have them make money instead of, you know, standing in the street. And, you know, look, they're doing illegal stuff, right? Who's drinking? Who's this? Who's carrying on? Mm-hmm. And they can't control themselves. Mm-hmm. I'm sorry. You know, it's just not a good situation.
0: Look, I'm surprised this is good. A shout out to the NYPD.
7: Yeah, they're doing such a great job. See, that's the other thing. Yeah. The police are already spread thin. We have less cops than ever, right? Yep. Now you got the World Cup. All of these cops are going to be working 12-hour shifts. Yep. They're strained to the limit. Why are you fighting in the middle of the street and beating people up and ripping jerseys off and jumping on ambulances and cop cars? What's wrong with you? I saw some of the video. Disgusting. They all should be prosecuted to the fullest extent of the law.
0: Well,
7: female
0: that's
7: cop
0: problem.
7: was injured, slashed in the face, punched. Get out of here. Yeah.
0: Talk to Alvin Bragg, right? Hey, so now I see here, before we break, ticket prices for Game 4 of NBA Finals and MSG plummet 70%. But you want to hear the prices?
7: Yeah.
0: Listen, with the prospect, this is from the Post. With the prospect, the Knicks could close out their first championship in more than half a century. The get-in price of Game 4, this is Game 4, right? Is that what we got here?
7: Yes.
0: Yeah. Yeah. Had reached a high as high as 13,500 and was still at 8,600 on Monday. But however, the price fell to $4,025. Al, jump on this.
7: It's a bargain.
0: He got this, man. $4,000. They go say, "Oh, are you kidding me, man?"
7: No.
0: Could
7: you imagine if I said to my wife, "I'm going to the Knick game tonight. I'm spending $4,000." Before, as soon as I came home, there'd be nice, fresh divorce papers right on the table. Just sign. It's okay.
17: At least they're fresh.
7: What? No, not a chance. How about
0: me? It's like I go with the Taylor Swift tickets. Remember a couple of years ago, whatever it was? It was like, I'm embarrassed to tell you. And then, but
7: you paid somebody's mortgage that month. Good for you. That's great. Yeah, it's good that you're helping people out.
0: Charlie,
7: Charlie
0: appreciated it.
7: Of course. No, listen. Well, I mean, my son wants to go see Rush. My son wants to go see Rush next month at the Garden, right? They just opened up their first two appearances in L.A., so a lot of video, great stuff. They sound great. The tickets at the Garden right now are still like $700-$800 for a single seat. I said, I can't justify that kind of money.
0: Yeah,
7: my wife would kill me if I spent that kind of money.
0: No, I'm totally down with it. Hey, Joe on the radio, it's 9:18.
7: Yeah, because Taylor Swift's not coming around. Besides, she's going to get married at the Garden anyway.
0: Is she going to invite 20,000 people? Is that what they're saying?
7: No, she just
17: I hear you're getting invited.
7: Yeah. Thanks for spending that money, Joe.
0: I'm paying the catering. I'll be doing the catering.
7: Can you do two songs?
0: Who's that guy in the corner? Fly me to the moon.
7: Just do two songs. That's it.
0: Oh, Nicole Malliotakis is coming up. And David Carolla as well. And Debbie Duhame is out there looking out for you on the roads 20 minutes after 9 o'clock on AM 970. The Answer. Thank you, Debbie.
13: Thanks, Joe. Yep, and you guys just mentioned it. Expect heavy security and frozen zones around the Garden tonight. Before and after the game, 7th Avenue is scheduled to be closed beginning at 4 this afternoon between 29th and 35th. Other street closures in the area are possible as well. So avoid that area unless you're going to that area. Allow a lot of extra travel time. Inbound George, Washington Bridge 40, lower level about 35. The inbound side of the Lincoln 35, Holland, still almost an hour from 1 and 9. Troubles continue on 80 West, exit 57 into 56 out through Woodland Park. It's an accident. That one's off on the shoulder. Over on 287 North, exit 8 in Piscataway, a crash. And traffic is slowing down on the Van Wyck South, right into Queens Boulevard. A truck and a car collided. left lane is blocked, so prepare for delays in the Deegan northbound slowing down of Van Cortlandt Park with ongoing construction. Clouds today, chance of some showers, high of 83. I'm Debbie Duhaime with Joe Piscopo, AM 970, The Answer.
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0: Hey, Joe on the radio. Great to have you with us. Let me tell you about Michaels of Brooklyn. You got to get out to Avenue R. Nostrand. It's Michaels of Brooklyn. Say hi to Fred and Johnny and Marianne and Michael himself, all right? You'll see Enzo, the handsome guy with the bow tie. Hello. Johnny will be there for you. Salvatore. I'm telling you, it's so... the ambiance, you can't invent. The ambiance is of the Italian-American culture, the absolute best and beauty of the Italian-American culture at Michael's of Brooklyn. And I will personally attest to every single one of the authenticity and every single one of the recipes at Michael's of Brooklyn. You got, whether it's eggplant, parmesan, or bronzino, or like I always like my gnocchi arrabbiata. Oh, I'm going to get hungry. In 2 minutes, I'm going to be out there. You got to go to Avenue R in Nostrand. 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All right, here's the number, 718-998-7851, 718-998-7851. 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
0: All right. Joe on the radio, Congresswoman Nicole Meliotakis, representing New York's 11th Congressional District, kind enough to jump on the air with us. Nicole, hi, welcome back to the show. How are you? And thanks for taking the time with us this morning.
20: Good to be with you, Joe. Thank you for having me again.
0: Well, we always appreciate the hard work that you're doing. I know you're going 24-7, so we appreciate it. Are you relieved the House passed that was that a billion dollar immigration bill, correct?
20: It is. It's $70 billion, but it extends through the end of President Trump's terms. We don't have to deal with this saga with the Democrats who want to defund ICE. And, you know, it's not just ICE. It's actually Customs and Border Protection, which is, you know, they're the ones who are at our airports making sure, you know, they stop all sorts of drug trafficking that's occurring. And they do very important work in making sure that, you know, vehicles that are stolen and then being sent to other continents to be sold. You know, they do incredible work. So it's not just immigration. It is really overall about national security. It's knowing who is in this country. It's stopping nefarious activity, stopping terrorists, stopping drug traffickers, stopping sex traffickers, and stopping those criminal organizations that have really been at, you know, so much fraud, so much in terms of organized theft. You know, they do incredible work. So, you know, the Democrats were very misguided throughout this, wanting to defund a part of Homeland Security. You know, in the 25th anniversary of 9/11, it's shocking that Schumer and Hakeem Jeffries would take the position that they did, that they basically wanted to not fund Homeland Security at all. And then finally they caved and did fund some of it, but they left out a very important part. And so we finished that job yesterday. And I think it's important to note also that in New York, just in the last week, ICE announced that they detained individuals who were convicted of child sex abuse, sodomy, robbery, attempted murder, vehicular manslaughter. I mean, these are serious crimes. And the Democrats did not want those individuals to be detained. They feel like they should just be able to roam the streets and continue to hurt people and kill people. Yeah. And that's what, you know, this fight is about. But we did what we had to do yesterday and got the job done, sent it to the president, and signed into law.
0: Yeah, God bless you. I mean, honestly, that for them not to, in this, with the FIFA situation going on, I'm going over there tomorrow just to celebrate, you know, Jersey's part in it. I know that there's a lot of problems with the trains and everything else, but I want to be positive and saying we got the World Cup and it's going to be exciting. But and I know the guy's running the security, Congresswoman, and it's an impossible situation, an impossible situation. So thank you for what you're doing, because that will go right into, I think, keeping us safe and
20: taking care. Think about all that's happening. Think about all that's happening in New York, right? You got the World Cup, you got the Knicks, you got America 250 events coming up. And there's so much happening. And you know, we can't play games with Homeland Security of all things. And you know, New Yorkers should know that more than anyone. But clearly, Hakeem Jeffries and Chuck Schumer don't care. It's politics before, you know, important policy and keeping the public safe.
0: Yeah, it's so true. And ICE doing such a great job. We have a real problem in New Jersey with Delaney Hall, and I'm so embarrassed. You know, Borders R. Holman was on. He's on the show regularly, and I have to apologize to him, because your point is so well taken, and I don't understand why the Democrats don't embrace it, that they are rapists and they're pedophiles, and you're right about folks, you know, homicide, vehicular homicide. And it's rampant, and all the criminals they put right into those federal detention centers, I don't know what they want. The Democrats just want to release them onto the streets, I guess. It's very, very, and Kathy Hochul is the same way in New York, yes?
20: Well, Kathy Hochul's doubling down, and she's making even more difficult by saying even when an individual's in jail, the law enforcement can't work with federal authorities to transfer that person to federal custody to be deported. And then you have these judges that are crazy, that are allowing these people to escape through the back door of the courthouse. And I really think that we need to look at holding these judges, holding these elected officials that are helping, you know, they are violating immigration laws by helping these individuals to evade federal laws. And I think I have been very clear what our immigration policy, we need to get rid of these criminals. We did secure the border. We are getting rid of those criminals, but we also do need to work to protect, you know, the protected status that people have that have given them the opportunity to work here and contribute. I am concerned about that. You know, the federal government is stripping TPS status from people who, you know, are here doing the right thing. They're working, they're paying taxes.
0: Yeah.
20: They have legal status. And when you abruptly end that status, now they find themselves here without status and they're going to be deported. They lose their jobs and employers are losing valuable employees. We're seeing this in the healthcare industry. We're seeing in the hospitality industry. I've spoken to nursing homes in my district, to hotel operators in my district.
0: Yeah.
20: And they're very concerned about that because they need this workforce. And so I think we need to be very, you know, balanced and reasonable as we do this. When it fills an economic need, a healthcare need, then we should be providing, you know, visas for people to come and work and contribute to our economy. But under no circumstances should we allow people who are here illegally committing crimes and doing all this crazy stuff to stay. Yeah. And Democrats just want, doesn't matter what kind of crime you commit, you should be able to stay regardless. And then they compare it to, well, we have American citizens who are criminals. I say, yeah, those are our criminals. We have to deal with them. We shouldn't be taking foreign criminals too. Like, what kind of excuse is that?
0: Yeah, but correct me if I'm wrong, Nicole, while I have you, if I may, 9:32 with Nicole Maliotakis and Piscopo on the radio, because I understand what you're saying. I understand what Mike Lawler says, Congressman Lawler says, and there's certain situations are going to be certain situations, and can you work with that? But boy, you know, you get people on the way right, way left, but in this case, on the way right, they don't want to hear it, because the first and foremost, you want to lock up the bad people, lock up the criminals, lock them up. All like Donald Trump was right. They just opened their jails, you know, and they just sent all their bad people in and it just stressed law enforcement and killed Americans, which is a terrible thing. But sometimes, like folks who are here in working in healthcare, are you going to be able to have a happy medium, I think, with some of those people, Nicole, if I may?
20: Well, you know, unfortunately right now it seems that, you know, the administration's been a little adamant about ending temporary protective status for everybody. Mm-hmm. You know, we just had the issue with the Haitians. You know, Mike Lawler and I tried to say, well, look, if people are here, they have this status, so they're here legally, and they're contributing, they're paying taxes, they have no criminal history, and they're fulfilling an economic need, then we should figure out a way to give them visas so they can stay, right? If you're going to suspend temporary protective status from a whole group. But to suspend the whole status for everybody and say everybody's going to go back to Haiti now, to me, that doesn't make sense. So I think there needs to be a balanced approach. That's what I've been advocating for. Mm-hmm. The same situation with Liberian community in our district, which, by the way, overwhelmingly support President Trump. Hmm. The Liberian community on Staten Island overwhelmingly supports President Trump. And now they're going to face that same circumstance with temporary protective status. But again, it, for those who are fulfilling an economic or health care need or whatever it is, then we should be taking it more on a case by case instead of like just a cookie cutter approach. That's my view. And I think that makes sense for, you know, our economic needs and to not disrupt people's lives. Like they're here, they're doing everything right. Now we're just going to disrupt their lives and tell them they have to go back. We had the same issue with the Ukrainians in the parole program. These were people that escaped a war. They're here. And you know, to just take away their status and say, what? Wait, they can't go back to Ukraine right now. Mm. So I think we need to be a little more, you know, and I think the administration is working with us, by the way, with the Ukrainians. We've come to some type of resolution here with people who have work authorization, making sure that work authorization doesn't just expire. You know, they apply for renewal and it was taking a little too long, and then they would lapse then in their status because they weren't approved yet for renewal, and they would lose their jobs. That makes no sense. So we fixed a lot of that working with the administration directly, and I'm happy about that. I mean, I handle a lot of immigration cases in my district, and I'm very forceful when it comes to deporting criminals and enforcing our laws, securing our borders.
0: Yep.
20: But when people are here, we can't just strip their status if they're here legally and doing the right thing. That's not right, in my opinion. So I think it needs to be a balanced approach, and that's what I've been working on with people like Mike Lawler, who is reasonable as well.
0: And Nicole, before we let you go, you know, your family comes from Cuba, they come from Greece, you know, and I know our mutual friend John Katsimatidis wants you to concentrate on Greece, but I mean, really, you know Cuba, you know Greece, you understand the immigration situation probably better than anybody in Congress, you know. So, I mean, you take that right to Washington with you, and you know, it's an interesting, you're walking the line and it ain't easy, but we understand what you're saying because I think you understand it. I mean, am I right? Probably better than most, correct?
20: Look, I think I do. But I just think, look, I think most people, if you ask most people, they would say we have to have a reasonable policy here. We're in zero tolerance when it comes to people who are wreaking havoc on our streets. And you remember that I went out there and I did that Freedom of Information Law request, and I finally fought the city and got it, the information. 16,000 crimes committed by people, thousands of people that were residing in the migrant shelters that the mayor and the governor and the president were forcing us to pay for as taxpayers. That was absolutely disgraceful. We can never forget that. Mm-hmm. I think people are forgetting what it was like under Joe Biden. So, we don't have that type of criminal activity in the streets. We don't have those types of shelters right now.
0: Yep.
20: It's because of President Donald Trump and the Republican Congress, not because of anything our mayor and governor did. But people can't forget that, you know, that's no longer an issue because we solved it. We resolved it. And unfortunately, you don't get credit necessarily for the things that you get out of the way. Now you're getting blamed for new things, right? And that's unfortunately President Trump deals with that every single day. But people should not forget where we were 2 years ago in this city with all these illegal migrants wreaking havoc on the streets of New York and across America.
0: Oh, man, that the fact that he shut our borders down, you know, to the criminals in about a month. Hey, Nicole, great chat this morning. Very important chat. We appreciate it. Love to you and the family. And please come back when you get a chance, Nicole, and have a great, great weekend coming up. And we'll see you on the road, I'm sure, as we celebrate America's 250th.
20: See you soon. Thanks, Joe.
0: Thank you, Nicole. Nicole Maliotakis, Joe Piscopo on the radio. David Carolla is going to join us, Executive Director of the World Apostolate of the Fatima in the United States of America. Oh, yeah. Stay tuned. God bless you, my child. Stay tuned. Al Gattulo's in the newsroom on AM 970, The Answer.
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7: 72 degrees at 938. I'm Al Gattulo with local news first. Here's what's going on. New York is now the first state in the nation to mandate that ads created by using AI-generated actors say so. New York is a hub for advertising, television, and film. Lately, there have been a lot of questions about how artificial intelligence could impact those industries, especially when it comes to jobs. AI-generated or synthetic performers are digitally created to appear as a real person and are sometimes used to sell products. Governor Hochul's first in the nation, AI regulations are getting a thumbs up from SAG-AFTRA, the union that represents actors, saying it creates much-needed guardrails. Bon Jovi is giving fans a chance to be a part of their upcoming tour. In a post on Instagram, frontman John Bon Jovi asked fans to submit videos of them singing the group's song Living on a Prayer for a chance to be featured as part of the visuals for their Forever tour. He says they're currently in the pre-production part of the process, and anyone interested can submit their videos on bonjovi.com/livingonaprayer. The deadline for submissions is this Friday. Bon Jovi's Forever tour begins on July 7th in New York. In sports, Yankees over the Guardians 3-2. The Cardinals shut out the Mets 7-0. Game 4 of the NBA Finals between the Knicks and Spurs and MSG tonight. Tip-off is set for shortly after 8:30. The Knicks lead that series 2-1. Stuck in traffic, Debbie Duhame has got the answer.
13: And good morning, Al. Alternate side parking in effect. Expect heavy security and frozen zones around the garden tonight before and after the game. 7th Avenue is scheduled to be closed at 4 this afternoon between 29th and 35th around the garden. Other street closure is possible on 8th. So again, avoid that area, or if you're heading to that area, allow that extra time. Inbound George Washington Bridge still 30. Heading to the inbound Lincoln about 35. Holland 45. Watch for delays at the Edcotch 59th Street Bridge. Lower level getting into town. They're still working on a collision. Van Wyck southbound, bumper to bumper down by the belt with that long-term construction. Also an accident in the way on the Van Wyck south of Queens Boulevard. Watch for delays on the Deegan northbound of Van Cortlandt Park. It's construction until 2 this afternoon. LIE east at Douglaston Parkway, a stalled vehicle. 27 is closed in both directions in Metuchen. It's all due to a serious collision. Clouds today, chance of showers, high of 83. I'm Debbie Duhame with Joe Piscopo, AM 970, The Answer.
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0: Hey, hey, hello. We going now, Al? Can I go now?
7: Yes, Patriots.
0: Thank you, sir. Let me tell you. Let me give you the address immediately. I'm anxious. I'm sitting here because I got to tell you. We want you to go to Patriots Pasta and Piscopo. Everybody's asking about it. It's going to be a great celebration in the legendary Sinatra Room at Carmine's in Times Square. Classic New York, incredible food, and a night dedicated to celebrating America's 250th birthday. We're talking history, baby. We're talking patriotism, future of this great nation, all in one room. Wednesday, June 24th, with the band. Oh, we got a great band. I'm putting together a great band. Oh, yep. Gave the word yesterday. And listen, we're just going to have a blast. 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
0: Hey, Joe Piscopo on the radio, 943. I want to take a moment because it's really some great things are happening. And even though as a Catholic, I'm proud of it, but as a Christian, I'm proud of it, but as an American, I'm proud of it, that we have the U.S. bishops consecrating America to the Sacred Heart of Jesus. This is great when we get acknowledged. The Catholic Church, you know, is acknowledging the greatness of Christ, the greatness of the Catholic Church itself, and it's coming from the U.S. bishops, by the way. So we reached out to David Carolla, great guy, executive director of the World Apostolate of Fatima, USA, at the Blue Army Shrine in Asbury, New Jersey. Just a really spiritual place that you have to visit. David, welcome to the show. Great to have you on the air with us, my friend.
23: Oh, thanks, Joe. Great to be on with you. Appreciate it.
0: And yeah, we love you and Dorothy. You're like the backbone. You're doing it. You're taking collections. You're helping with the communion. God bless you. I don't know how you do it, my friend. Hey, you know what?
23: We keep going, right? We got people like you around, that's why.
0: I tell you, with Father Luke, who was just great, when we were there at the Feast of the Corpus Christi on Sunday, he was great. Yeah, man, he walked like a mile. That was so inspirational, you know?
23: I know. We prayed that the rain would hold off, and it did, remember, so that was good.
0: It really did. So, David, walk us through, and I know, I know your commitment to the faith and to humanity and all the good things. Walk us through what's going on with the United States bishops consecrating America to the Sacred Heart of Jesus. This is big news.
23: Joe, it is big news, and I'll tell you what. Just remember, you know, we're how many weeks away now from the 250th anniversary of the signing of the Declaration? You know, God is mentioned four times right in the Declaration of Independence. So anybody says that, you know, that we are not a Christian or not a Catholic, a Christian or a believing people, we are. That whole foundation of our country is that. And I think that's what's so important here. I think the fact that the bishops are acknowledging this reality in these crazy times, you know, come on, just turn on. We know what it's like. Watch the news. You know, I mean, we know what's happening in the world. And the things that are happening are because we've walked away from God. You know, we promote here the Fatima message, obviously, and that is what? Return to living in accord with the Gospels. That's the bottom line. And I think that's why this is a very important thing. And I'm glad that the bishops, and they're doing it in union all around the United States, which is a very special thing. And remember, in 1791, it was Archbishop Carroll that first consecrated this country. Okay. Wow. So this goes back to our beginnings, you know, this type of

0: Warren County on the west part of the state. Not the first time that's happened, Joe.
1: You know? How long have you and Dorothy been there, if I may ask?
0: Well, 14 years now, 2012. Wow. Oh my goodness. Yeah, time. Yeah. I came here for a couple years, 14 years ago, so that's all right.
1: You listened to David Carolla and Piscopo on the radio, but they're trying to shut us down. They're trying to take Christianity away. I did a benefit for my friend Rabbi Eli Kornfeld down the road, David, at Chabad of Hunterdon County, just to support Israel, to support our Jewish friends. We got to all stick together now. But I'll tell you, this is the shrine where my son Michael says to me, this was years ago, as you know, he goes, Dad, I think I found God. And I go, where was he? He goes, at the shrine, man.
0: At the shrine.
1: I said,
0: we love when Mike comes. Michael comes. It's beautiful to see him here, you know.
1: He is the best. But David, I gotta thank you for all that you and Dorothy do. It's a real inspiration.
0: Oh, yeah.
1: And it's all community, man. And Father, I can't say enough about, Father Luke. We call him Father Jesus because he's so much like Christ. He really is, this guy. He's part of Padre Pio. He's a Franciscan friar, correct? He is?
0: Exactly. Yes, exactly. The Franciscan Friars of the Renewal, and of course, Father Benedict Rochelle, Father Andrew Apostoli, they were with us from the beginning. And yeah, so good that they are, these friars, Father Luke and Brother Pius, are here because, you know, it is a beautiful charism, and it works together with the Fatima message, with this shrine.
1: And again,
0: you know, you're a regular visitor. You know the energy could be here, you know, not only like this event. Of course, Saturday we have our Fatima, we have the 13th event. That'll be very, very big. I have Monsignor Landry coming from the Pontifical Mission Association. So these are really, you know, in our website, BlueArmy.com, BlueArmyShrine.com has our whole schedule.
1: We hope
0: people would connect with us and be part of this movement, you know.
1: Rumor has it, because you're personal friends with a guy named Leo, and maybe, I don't know, you think your Chicago buddy is going to make an appearance one of these days?
0: We come from the same neighborhood in Chicago. We're the same age, and we've crossed paths many times, you know. We have a lot of common acquaintances.
1: I said, where's David and Dorothy? Oh, they're with the Pope in Rome. I said, no one called. I didn't get a call. I didn't get a show up.
0: I didn't get the call. You know,
1: I love that you. But politically, politics aside, he's a good guy. Seems like a really nice guy.
0: Yeah.
1: Leo, right? Pope Leo.
0: Yeah, I never knew him well, but I always said he was a very pious man. Okay, and all through the years, he always knew of his life as it was going. He was going on to different things with the Augustinians, of course, in Peru. And that, you know, there was a sense of commitment on his part. And that's something I think he can bring, hopefully, to people, that your faith is a commitment, it's not always easy.
1: Well said. Well said. David Carolla and Dorothy's beautiful bride, it's going to be tomorrow at the Blue Army Shrine. It's in Asbury, New Jersey. And, you know, and this is not a commercial. This is just out of the goodness of our heart and the goodness of the hard work that David and Dorothy do for the Catholic Church. And for the Blue Army Shrine, it's a very, very religious, spiritual, special place.
0: Yeah.
1: And we invite you to go there. David, God bless you for all that you do for everybody, my dear friend.
0: Thank you, Joe. Take care now.
1: Talk soon. David Carolla right there. God bless you, too, as well. 9:51. Debbie's out there. Deb, I don't know. You might want to make an appearance, huh?
2: I know. I have to try to squeeze it in between both of my jobs.
1: I'm always working. You're in demand. Debbie's on the roads. Check it out, traffic. Thank you, Debbie Duhame. How we doing?
2: Oh, well, let's try to keep those prayers going as you're traveling. That's for sure. Joe, as we head to the westbound belt, slowing down right into the Verrazano Bridge. It's construction slowing you down big time over there. Also seeing delays on the Van Wyck south, getting down toward Hillside Ave. Northbound Van Wyck, heavy traffic getting up toward Rockaway Boulevard. Watch for delays this afternoon and into the evening around Madison Square Garden. The closures begin at around 4 this afternoon around the garden, so allow extra time. I'm Debbie Duhame with Joe Piscopo, AM 970, The Answer.
1: 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Joe Piscopo on the radio. 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
10: Our first round of rain's moving out of the area, but we're going to see some more showers and thunderstorms this afternoon. We hit a high temperature of 80 degrees. That rain starts coming late this afternoon, and it will bring more thunderstorms with it. Some of those could bring some strong, damaging winds during the afternoon and evening hours. Tomorrow morning, a low of 72. We hit a high of 91, so hotter tomorrow, but that's going to be fuel for more thunderstorms. Stronger thunderstorms developing tomorrow afternoon and tomorrow evening. Could see, again, damaging winds. We'll do that again on Friday. I'm StormGuides.live. Meteorologist Stephen Parr.
0: Thank you, Stephen Parr. 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
7: 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The Answer.
0: Woo! That was 4 hours. Will you please keep it right there for Mike Gallagher? Joseph Billy, a great job. Al, great
11: job.
0: That's a lot to do, guys, getting everything in, and we did. And appreciate our great guests, our great sponsors. We appreciate, most of all, you kind enough to listen. So thank you. Joey, good job. We're going to do it again tomorrow. It is Thursday tomorrow, right? And we're going to take
11: care of business. Make every attempt to do so.
0: take care of business.
11: Don't
0: bowl
11: the phones work tomorrow.
0: Can we look for General Keane tomorrow? Maybe we can.
11: Not his fault.
0: No, nobody's fault. No, I'll tell you what. We'll find the general and always appreciate his time for sure. Thank you, Joe. Thank you, Al. Thank you, Debbie Duhame. Thank you, Cara Fasaro, staying on the social media. Molly and Tom, thank you very much. Mert Roberts is going to podcast this sucker out in the meantime. All right, I got to run around like crazy. I'm going to try to get to some of these masses. And if not, you could go to Blue Army Shrine and check the mass there. I think there's a mass tonight at St. Michael's, too. Hey, it's all good, you know? But most importantly, thank you for taking the time with us every single morning. You know, spending the 4 hours on and off and, you know, coming on when you can and running out when you have to. But Mike Gallagher's right there coming up. You don't want to miss Mike Gallagher. Always a vital listen every single day right here on AM 970, The Answer. Hey, in the meantime, would you go out and make it the best day ever, please? Because you deserve it.
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13: 72 degrees at 9:59. I'm Al Gattulo with local news first. Here's what's going on. Motorists who use the popular Down Beach Express Bridge in Margate will be paying a little more for passage this summer. The tolls on the privately owned 2-mile bridge that connects Northfield to Margate, Ventnor, and Longport on Absegan Island will increase next Tuesday, June 16th. For drivers who pay by cash, toll increases 50 cents to $3. For those using Express Pass, the toll will rise by 15 cents to $2. An investigation is underway after a 16-year-old carriage horse died inside Central Park. Police say the call came in Tuesday night about a dead horse near Central Park West and 72nd Street. Police said the carriage had two passengers at the time of the incident. The horse had been found to be fit during the animal's last veterinarian checkup back in March. A full necropsy will be needed to determine the exact cause of the horse's death. Wall Street is opening with stocks lower this morning. Comes as oil prices rose after President Trump wrote on social media that Iran would now have to pay the price after taking what he said was too long to reach an agreement to end the conflict. Chip stocks are also under pressure. Shares of Micron Technology, Advanced Micro Devices, and Broadcom all being lower. At the opening bell, all three major averages were in the red. You now know what's going on. Have a great day, everyone. I'm Al Gattulo, AM 970, The Answer.
12: 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This is WNYM, Hackensack, New Jersey, New York City.
14: News this hour from Town Hall. I'm Rich Thomason. Rising gas prices played a big role in surging inflation last month. The Labor Department says consumer prices rose 4.2% in May compared to a year ago, inflation hitting a three-year high last month. Things have been heating up again between the U.S. and Iran.
15: Attacks are again shaking the Middle East today. This comes after the United States claimed that Iran smashed a drone into an Apache attack helicopter, causing it to crash off the coast of Oman. Now, this morning, the U.S. military launched strikes across southern Iran. Iranian state media announced that there had been blasts in Keshem Island near Bandar Abbas and other sites in the country.
14: Correspondent Jonathan Gambrell. Among the results from yesterday's primaries in four states, in Maine, Graham Flatner, the Democratic nominee for U.S. Senate, will face Republican incumbent Susan Collins in the general election. South Carolina, Republican gubernatorial candidates, State Attorney General Alan Wilson and Lieutenant Governor Pamela Yvette advance to a runoff. And Republican Steve Hilton will be facing Democrat Xavier Becerra in the California governor's race. From Canada comes a story of the airline pilot who wasn't.
16: Jeffrey Wall operated as an airline captain for more than 900 flights between 2009 and last year. But Deputy Police Chief Nick Milinovich says Wall did not have a license to fly large commercial passenger planes. Wall is accused of using fraudulent documents to pass as a pilot. Air Canada claims safety was not compromised, and Wall was removed once it was learned he was not properly licensed. Police say he made more than $2 million as a pilot. I'm Ed Donahue.
14: On Wall Street, the Dow is down 210 points, while the NASDAQ is off 95 points. More on these stories at townhall.com.
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11: This great moment in American history is brought to you by Connors and Sullivan and LifeVac. In November of 1863, President Abraham Lincoln spoke for just over 2 minutes at a battlefield in Gettysburg, Pennsylvania. He spoke less than 300 words, but they served to redefine a nation. At Gettysburg, Lincoln reminded Americans that the Civil War wasn't just about preserving territory. It was about preserving the idea that a nation built on liberty could endure, that it must endure. He spoke of sacrifice, of unfinished work, and of a government of the people, by the people, for the people. In America's darkest hour, Lincoln pointed our nation back to its founding ideals and challenged future generations to live up to them. Connors and Sullivan and LifeVac.
0: Patriots Pasta and Piscopo, featuring yours truly. We're going to have a blast, okay? And we're going to be live at Carmine's. It's right there on Times Square. And you go up into the private room, and then what we'll do is we'll direct you to walk toward the back, and there is the Sinatra Room. It's called the Sinatra Room. Yeah, it doesn't get more old-school New York than that, right?
18: That's life.

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4: I follow somebody named Gunther Eagleman on X. And he wrote today, breaking news, Nazi superstar Graham Plattner wins the main Democratic U.S. Senate primary. A reminder, the Democrats are the Nazi Party. Kind of hard to believe that Maine Democrats overwhelmingly voted for this guy, but this is where we are. This is where we are. We've got Jasmine Crockett yesterday, the very popular, evidently, Texas congresswoman claiming that Austin Metcalf wasn't killed with a deadly weapon, which I think would be news to his family who buried him. She, another lady I saw pop up on CNN last night and said that the OJ case resonated with black people because two white people were killed. I mean, there's stuff that's being said right now that is beyond outrageous. I want us to stay focused on the things that are productive, the things that are spiritual, the things that matter, the things that we can, where we can make a difference, because good things are happening. I was listening last night to 98.9 WORD's primary coverage, and they had the whole gang there. Joey was there along with Tara and Charlie and Bill. They had this Professor Oren guy on. He's great. They were over at the Foundry in South Carolina. It was so fun to hear. I miss those days. I you know, when you're a local host, you get to do things more like that than you can when you're on a network. But it was fun to listen to them. And, of course, the frustration that they all felt about Lindsey Graham is kind of funny because, in a way, Lindsey Graham's overwhelming victory is a reminder that influencers don't really have the influence that they'd like to think they have. Probably none of us do. I don't know. We'd like to believe we're influencing somebody. Every time Lindsey Graham comes up for re-election, I always get bombarded with people saying, that's it. That's over. He's done. Drain the swamp. Mark Lynch is going to beat Lindsey Graham. Mark Lynch didn't come within a million miles of Lindsey Graham last night. He won overwhelmingly. Mark Lynch was hoping, and, you know, Mark, good guy, has the appliance, great appliance store there in the upstate, and good solid businessman, solid patriot, mounted a challenge, but you're not going to get rid of Lindsey Graham. And whatever you think of Lindsey Graham, and you can challenge me on this, but whatever you think of Senator Graham, he votes with President Trump 100% of the time. And if there is any chance of getting the Save America Act passed, maybe Lindsey Graham has a hand in that. I saw John Thune on TV this morning. I got so mad I wanted to throw something at the TV set. I am so sick of that guy. And I'm seeing all kinds of things pop up on social media about his family, his Democrats. I don't know what the guy's story is. You know that if the Senate Majority Leader wanted to get the Save America Act passed, they'd find a way. There are paths to get it done. And I'm getting to a point where my patience is running out, and I'll bet yours is too. I'm feeling impatient today. I admit I'm impatient over Iran. And President Trump is basically now signaling that Iran may be about to get finished. Trump just said moments ago that Iran had a chance to sign this peace agreement and survive, and they blew it. I gotta tell you, if I think President Trump is looking bad on Iran, Trump thinks Trump is looking bad on Iran. He is very mindful and very self-aware. How many times is he going to say we're 2-3 days away? How many times is he going to say this thing is going to get resolved by the weekend? I'm a Trump supporter. I want his policies to restore America's greatness, and it's already working. Contrary to the miserable media and all of their efforts to tear down everything he's doing. Do you know the Washington Post the other day showed a side-by-side picture of the reflecting pond? You know, the long pond that they put they shored it up and they kept it from leaking, and they painted it with like a blue. Everybody loves it. Everybody says it's spectacular. Washington Post said, not that big a deal. It wasn't really that different. It doesn't look all that much better. They're rooting against him every step of the way. And we know that. It's baked into the cake. I want him to succeed. I believe in a secure border. I believe in a solid military. I believe in respect for law enforcement. I believe in a booming economy. I believe in the policies that I voted for. I didn't vote for a president to continually say we're 2-3 days away from ending the Iran problem. I'm sorry. I hate coming to work feeling this way. I'm impatient and I'm frustrated. We got a lot of domestic victories going on here. We're going to have a domestic loss in the midterms if we don't end this Iran situation. And I think the only way you can end it, I guess, is to obliterate Iran. And I hate that. I know there'll be millions of people, perhaps, who will die. But if the Iranian mullahs are continuing to stick a thumb into our eye and continually attack us, shoot down one of our helicopters, taunt us, we got to finish the job. Look at the good things that are happening here. The mainstream media barely noticed. ICE is fully funded through the end of Trump's term. You know what a massive defeat this is for that miserable sourpuss Chuck Schumer? ICE and Border Patrol fully funded. Here's the Speaker of the House of Representatives, Mike Johnson.
5: Every single leader who voted to defund ICE and CBP should remember the faces and the stories of those Americans that we have lost. The American people are going to remember it. They're going to remember, too, that it was Republicans and Republicans alone who did the responsible thing and funded these critically important agencies at this critical time. Democrats, on the other hand, demonstrated to the entire country once again how little they prioritize the security of our borders and the livelihoods of those who put their own lives at risk and on the line to defend our homeland. Today's Democratic Party has sadly been infiltrated with an insurgent wing of radicals, Marxists, categories of people that would never even considered running for office before, but that's who we have. And they are fundamentally opposed to the underlying mission of our border and immigration agencies. And this Republican majority and the American people are not going to abide that. The historic mandate that put President Trump in the White House and Republican majorities in both the House and the Senate is evidence of the fact that Democrats' defund the police agenda is wildly out of step with hardworking American families. After 4 long years of Democrat policies that opened the door to dangerous criminals and deadly drugs, Republicans are delivering on our promise to restore safe streets and secure our borders.
4: He's right. And that's the a well-deserved victory lap. Understand, the Democrats were dealt a massive blow. Do you remember how they did everything they could to obstruct the funding of ICE and DHS? Well, they lost. ICE is now fully funded. There will continue to be mass deportations going on. And there's not a damn thing Chuck Schumer or Adam Schiff can do about it, or Hakeem Jeffries. We are winning, but we are not winning on the issue of Iran. We've been winning. Let me clarify this. We've made enormous progress in making their ability to nuke their enemies go away. Mr. President, Mr. Vice President, you got to finish the job. You got to finish the job. And I trust that you know how to finish the job. God help us if you don't. But enough is enough. The president is looking bad on this. He can't keep telling us that we're 2 to 3 days away from a resolution. The vice president is looking bad on this. J.D. Vance can't keep saying a deal is close. And then we keep apparently kicking the can down the road. I was disgusted yesterday watching the coverage of how the autonomous boats rescued the two pilots from the Apache helicopter shot out of the sky by Iran. They're shooting our helicopters out of the sky? Guess what? They need to be blown to smithereens. These mullahs need to go be sent to hell. These are evil, maniacal, fanatical zealots. They don't follow any rules. They don't go by any playbook. They don't care about their own loss of life. These are fanatics. You can't negotiate with fanatics. President Trump is doing his best. I know he's doing his best. They got to finish the job. And I know in my heart I'm speaking for millions of Americans when I say enough is enough. Trump supporters are getting visibly impatient and frustrating. Mark Thiessen, I like this guy. I like his opinions a lot. Saw him on Fox News last night. Former White House speechwriter, Washington Post conservative writer. Here's Mark Thiessen on Fox News.
6: The Iranians are telling us where they stand. When someone tells you where they stand, take their word seriously. And here's the thing. President Trump, when he started the ceasefire, he was about 10 to 14 days away from finishing his target list that he had given to Admiral Cooper. The target list is expanded a little now because the Iranians took a bunch of the ballistic missiles that they had buried and dug them out so that they could use them again. Mm-hmm. Finish the target list. Go out and finish Operation Epic Fury, which was stopped at about the 20-yard line.
4: Why was it stopped on the 20-yard line? That's crap. Finish the job. We got Americans who want gas prices to go down. We got Americans who want to go to the grocery store without a lump in their throat because of the price. I went into the grocery store last night, could not believe some of the prices on the shelves. For people who are struggling, this is going to be a game changer. We got enough obstacles here in America with these disgusting rhinos like John Thune blocking the SAVE Act, walking around making his little appearances, acting all statesmanlike when I know what he's doing with the SAVE Act. He could get that thing passed. We've witnessed, again, election corruption in California. We desperately need election integrity in this country. Americans overwhelmingly want voter ID passed, overwhelmingly want election integrity laws passed. And John Thune and Susan Collins and Lisa Murkowski and Mitch McConnell are the only ones in the way. It's enough already. So, look, Americans are frustrated with that, and Americans are certainly frustrated with Iran. Finish the job. I hate it. My heart aches for innocent men, women, and children getting killed. Look, I just got back from a vacation to Japan. We are best friends now. Well, it took a bomb to end a war. If it takes a bomb to end Iran, I don't think Americans are going to oppose that. I could be wrong. I don't know that that's the answer. I don't know where we go with this. I know President Trump dreads stepping up a nuclear ambition. But we can obliterate Iran without a bomb. We can obliterate Iran and the mullahs. But we cannot tolerate the continual wait, two more days, three more days, this weekend. It's enough already. Finish the job. All right, I'm done. 800, let me turn it over to you. 800-655-MIKE, 800-655-6453.
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3: Mike Gallagher.
4: I need to correct something in my apologies because Susan Collins, in fact, was the one Republican of the four or five holdouts who switched her vote. She just changed her vote this week, and now she did reverse herself and has breathed some life into the effort to pass the Save America Act. It's a little bit in the weeds here. Jeff Charles over at Town Hall spells it out. Susan Collins initially supported the Save America Act in February, but when Lindsey Graham tried to get the measure passed by using an amendment to bundle it into a bigger reconciliation immigration funding package, she voted against it. Well, now she has voted yes on the clean amendment put forth by Senator Mike Lee from Utah. So there's hope. And my apologies for putting her in the same category as that disgraceful Tom Tillis and these other rhinos who are now going to, you know, head for greener pastures now that the electorate has rejected them. But we have got to figure out a resolution to Iran. And look, I don't know where we go with it other than to go to your calls. And I know I've been real passionate about it today and kind of emotional. Casey's in Oregon. Hey, Casey, welcome. How are you?
16: Hey, Mike, I'm good. How are you doing?
4: I'm good. Tell me what your thoughts are about finishing the job in Iran.
16: Yeah, so I did two tours with 3-7 Weapons Company in the Marine Corps to Afghanistan.
4: God bless you. Thank you, sir.
16: We spent 20 years cutting the heads off of this Hydra, and I think we need to trust our president and give him a little more time to stab this thing in the heart.
4: Well, what does a little more time look like from your perspective? 6 months? A year? What does
16: no,
4: it mean?
16: No, definitely not a year. This needs to be finished up by America's 250th.
4: By July the 4th. Well, we'll see. All right, Casey. God bless you, and thanks for your service. Look, Americans are fed up, and I'll tell you what it can't do. It can't go past November the 3rd. 800-655-MIKE.
3: Mike Gallagher.
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4: 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Barbara is in St. Paul, Minnesota. Hey, Barbara, welcome aboard. How are you today?
1: Yeah, hi, Mike. I'm just fine, thank you.
4: Good, good. What's up?
1: Well, Mike, I have another thought about Iran and Trump's attitude toward it lately. I know, ma'am. It's frustrating. Yeah. But my thinking is this. First of all, we've got to remember that, Trump knows a lot of things that we don't know. Because of our intelligence people.
4: Of course.
1: And so therefore, what I think is that Trump might be just playing for time himself. We have our, undercover intelligence people over there. So does Israel, finding out things that we need to know. And perhaps Trump is just waiting until he can find out, the things that he needs to know to bomb correctly and absolutely. Coming up, and so, he can't say that, of course.
4: Right,
1: and
4: right.
1: So it sounds like he's not knowing why he isn't bombing. But if you remember, Mike, Venezuela, we didn't know what was happening there, and the one day war there, he went in and bombed and took the prisoner.
4: But here's the problem, Barbara. How many times is he going to say? How many times does he say we're 2 to 3 days away from a resolution? How many times do you think? Because you're right. Of course, he has access to all kinds of military intelligence that we don't. I'm a big mouth talk show host. I get it, and I'm frustrated, and I'm impatient. But he's looking bad, Barbara. He's continually saying we're days away. It's this weekend. It's going to be next week. It's going to be Friday. It's going to be Tuesday. I mean, at some point, he's got to or get off the pot with Iran. Finish it.
1: I think he will when he gets the information from his undercover intelligence people.
4: I got you. All right. Well, let's hope you're right, and let's pray that. And look, I don't doubt that there's going to be a conclusion. What I'm afraid of is the conclusion is going to come too late. What I'm afraid of is that this conclusion is certainly going to come after the midterm elections. Look, I saw a new map came out yesterday. And look, there's the good news about Susan Collins turning it around, right? Still more bad news. I don't know how much longer John Thune can withstand the pressure to get this Save America Act passed. California is a wake-up call. What happened with Spencer Pratt should be a bombshell wake-up call to these idiot Republicans who are ignoring the will of the people. If John Thune, the Senate Majority Leader, wanted to get the Save America Act passed, he'd get it passed. He doesn't want it passed. And I just saw a map that was released showing the Republican-Democrat toss-up makeup, right? According to this latest projection from a reputable pollster, Republicans are now actually favored to win the midterms. Here's the math. Republicans on this map, 217. Remember, you need 218 to be in the majority, to retain the majority. Right now, 217 Republicans, 204 Democrats, and 14 toss-ups, which means that redistricting has been huge for the Republican Party. This means Republicans need only one of the 14 toss-ups to maintain the majority. We got to keep pushing, and this Save America Act has to be passed so that President Trump's agenda can continue to be fulfilled. Stan is in Seneca, South Carolina. Hey, Stan, welcome aboard. How are you?
2: Pretty good, Mike. How are you doing, buddy?
4: I'm good. I'm good. Just a little fired up today. How about you?
2: Well, same way, and I've been that way for a while. You know, the lady that you talked to a few minutes ago, I had something similar in my mind. Thinking, I was hoping maybe he's waiting for Mossad and the CIA to kind of determine where the IRGC bad guys are, and with the hopes of eliminating them. But he can't keep going on like this. And I'm wondering, so I can't see why Trump has changed his attitude so quickly. I'm wondering if it's the people who are advising him. I know it's not Raising Cain or Admiral Cooper. I know our troops are ready to go. We've got the military, ex-military leaders that I respect. I mean, former admirals and generals are all saying, hey, it's time to get moving, like you're saying. It's very difficult to understand why President Trump has not moved.
4: Well, that's the frustration. And what's frustrating to me, I'm annoyed at the constant, we're 2 to 3 days away. Look, to me, I heaven forbid somebody puts a montage together of how many times President Trump and Vice President Vance have said how close we are to an agreement. And look, Trump is losing the enthusiastic support of a lot of us. I mean, not support overall, but on this particular issue. Look at Jesse Waters last night on Fox News.
5: Yeah, the president indicated that he does not want to resume major combat operations. He said if we did do that, you'd have the strait closed for another 2 to 3 to 4 months. And he doesn't want that. And he keeps saying we're very close, we're days away. And I don't know what that means. We've heard that right. for a very long time.
4: Right.
5: I mean, oil has gone down. It was closed at, I think, 89 today. But gas prices are very high. And there's a lot of people in the administration, I think, that would like to see the job finish. And others think that, you know, we're pretty close. But what do we know?
4: I feel the same way. What do I know? What I know is the people are... I went to the grocery store last night and was gobsmacked at the price of a lot of the items up and down the shelves. And I kept thinking, man, if you're living paycheck to paycheck, going to the grocery store right now is got to be devastating. Driving by and seeing gas prices where they are, this has got to get resolved. And President Trump can't keep suggesting that we're almost at the end of this thing. And I trust the guy. I do trust him. I'm the guy that has the Trust Trump bumper stickers and T-shirts and baseball caps on his website. Go check it out for yourself. I do trust him. But what I believe in my heart is that President Trump thought that these mullahs would be pragmatic. I think President Trump thought that they would be rational and realize that they risk total obliteration and annihilation and that they would care. I don't think they care. Charles in Camden, New Jersey, you're on the Mike Gallagher Show. Charles, welcome aboard.
6: Hey, Mike, how are you?
4: Good,
6: you
4: sir.
6: You know, I came within a whisker of being going to Iran. I was in the Marine Corps, and I was going to be doing embassy duty in Iran. I came within a whisker of being held a hostage there in 1979. But that aside, what I gather from this whole thing, I hearken back to the Iraqi war. Image means a lot to these people, okay? With regard to Saddam Hussein Everybody, a lot of people like to say, well, George Bush lied us into the war. George Bush was very patient with Saddam Hussein. You may recall, he asked him over and over and over again to allow the inspectors to come in. Remember that?
4: I do.
6: And
4: I do.
6: To inspect and make sure there's no weapons of mass destruction. He wouldn't allow it to happen. Then finally, we captured Saddam. And they assigned an FBI agent to Saddam. And he built a rapport with Saddam. And he asked him directly, why didn't you allow the inspectors in? You still could have been running your country. And he said two interesting things. He said, first of all, he didn't think George Bush was going to attack. He thought he was going to be more like Bill Clinton, right? And then he said he wanted to keep the Iranians at bay, believing that he had the weapons of mass destruction. So image is a very important thing to these mullahs and all those people over there, those rulers over there in those Middle Eastern countries. Because remember, they rule by iron hand.
4: They're fanatics. They're fanatics.
6: Exiled their opponents or killed them.
4: All right, you're a smart guy. What happens next? How does this thing get resolved? How does this thing end?
6: Trump has to make it very clear to them. He's got to set a line in the sand, a real line, not some Obama red line in the sand, a real line in the sand, and make it very clear to them that what he's going to do. And then take it.
4: Well, it sounds like he's done. I feel like he's done that. Maybe he needs to be more direct. Maybe he needs to be more specific. But the bottom line is, I want this guy to win. I want our country to win. I want this economy to get better. I want to crush the Democrats in November. I want to save America. I want these willy-nilly Republicans like John Thune to get the heck out of the way. We got to finish the job. We got to finish the job domestically, and that means passing the Save America Act. And you got to finish these mullahs because they're not going to play nice. I think your perspective is very, very important, Charles. I appreciate you very much. Last night, big primary night in South Carolina, Nevada, Maine. Let's check in with Joey Hudson in the Palmetto State next.
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8: This is John Katsimatidis, the Cat's Corner. 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
7: Do you realize there's not a bad song ever written about Georgia? Midnight train to Georgia. Rainy night in Georgia. Devil Went Down to Georgia. 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Got an email note from Nostradamus. From the American Adversaries, great, great talk show in Orlando, Christopher Hart and the gang. Nostradamus wrote, talking about what you're talking about today, Mike, and President Trump's continual message that this is going to end, it reminds me of what Disney cast members are told not to say to runners at the Disney Marathon and all their other races. Never say, you're almost there. Some runners even wear T-shirts that read, shut up, I'm not almost there. Thanks, Nostradamus. Here's the one and only Joey Hudson visiting us from the compound in the upstate of South Carolina, where last night you guys were, you were over at the Foundry, you and Tara and Charlie and Bill Frady. Sound like you guys were having a great time.
9: Oh, we had a great time, Mike. Just wish you had been there with us. You know, I just love election night. Because the excitement there, we had a large group of listeners there in the room with us, all just glued to the numbers as they came in. Of course, we're all watching a number of races in South Carolina, most importantly, the race for governor, where we had Lieutenant Governor Pamela Evatt endorsed by President Donald Trump, our longtime Attorney General Alan Wilson, and several others, U.S. Representative Nancy Mace, U.S. Representative Ralph Norman. Then we had Ron Reddy, who is just a business person, first time in politics. But in the end, the lieutenant governor was able to pull it off as far as the overall number of votes. She is in a runoff now with the attorney general, Alan Wilson. It was a tight race at the end of the night.

0: night, Mike, 2.7% separated the two top vote getters.
1: Wow. Now, Lindsey Graham won easily. Mark Lynch was trying to challenge him. You know, every election cycle, every time Lindsey's up for re-election, we get bombarded. We're going to dump Lindsey. Oh, it's over. We hate Lindsey. And he always wins easily, every time.
0: He does it year after year. It's just amazing to me. Yeah, Mark Lynch put a lot of his money, millions of his own money into the campaign, had caps made up, dump Lindsey. I mean, that was his signature item, was to show up at an event with a dump Lindsey cap on. But in the end, I think Mark Lynch's strategy was simply to get into the runoff. There were other candidates too, three other candidates in addition to Mr. Lynch. And his plan was to get into a runoff, thinking that maybe they could coalesce all of their support and beat Lindsey. Once again, Lindsey, I'm not going to say I was surprised. I was expecting it. Not sure I expected it to be this big. I mean, basically, Lindsey 56.8% to Mark Lynch's 28.9%, and the other candidates kind of split up the rest.
1: Here was President Trump's post. Congratulations to Senator Lindsey Graham of the great state of South Carolina on his big win with almost 60% of the vote against a large field of very capable candidates. There will be no runoff. Now Lindsey will be able to devote his time to passing the desperately needed and long overdue Save America Act. And see, I love that, because if Senator Graham can play a key role in getting this thing passed once and for all, he'll be a hero. And whatever you think of Lindsey Graham, Joey, he votes with President Trump 100% of the time.
0: He does. He delivers. And I don't know if you've noticed, over the past couple of weeks, Senator Graham has desperately tried to get the Save Act. He's tried to attach it to multiple different other bills. And he's in there working. And I think overall, the people of South Carolina recognize that. They realize, well, you know, sometimes I just have to hold my nose and vote for Lindsey. But they realize that he does support the president. He delivers for South Carolina. Look, Lindsey Graham, assuming we maintain a majority in the Senate, Lindsey Graham's going to be chairman of judiciary again. He's going to deliver a lot of conservative judges again.
1: Exactly. He sure is. And I'm reminded of what our former colleague Bill Bennett said once about Lindsey Graham. I'll never forget this. He says, Lindsey Graham is like the family dog. You love him. He's the family pet. Once in a while, you got to give him a little bop over the nose with a rolled up newspaper because he piddled on the rug. But he's still the family dog. He's still in the family. And that's what Bill Bennett said once about Lindsey Graham. Joey Hudson, thanks for checking in from the beautiful Hudson Farm in the upstate of South Carolina. Yeah, I mean, look, I get it. People get frustrated. Incidentally, so much for all the influencers saying Lindsey Graham was going to go down in defeat. Maybe the influencers don't have that much influence after all. We got to dive into this Carmelo Anthony guilty verdict yesterday. Some reprehensible things said by people in positions of authority, like Jasmine Crockett. Unbelievable what she said on her podcast about the conviction of this 17-year-old black teenager who stabbed the white teenager to death. We'll give you an update on that and a whole lot more coming up. But first, let me remind you about Father's Day right around the corner. You're tired of giving Dad the same old gift, right? You got to get him a My Grilly. Doggone it, I should have talked to Joey about his My Grilly, because I sent Joey and Peg a set of My Grillies. 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
4: Breaking news this hour from Town Hall. I'm Rich Thomason. Inflation, it's heating up again.
5: Rising gas prices pushed inflation to its highest level in 3 years last month. A headache for the Federal Reserve and a potential political challenge for the Trump administration as midterm elections near. Labor Department said Wednesday that consumer prices rose 4.2% in May from a year earlier, up from 3.8% in April, and the third straight increase. On a monthly basis, prices rose 0.5% last month after big gains of 0.6% in April and 0.9% in March. Bernie Bennett, Washington.
4: The U.S. has fired on Iranian military targets following the crash of an American military helicopter brought down by an Iranian drone. Iran, in return, launched missiles at Bahrain, Kuwait, and Jordan, all of which host U.S. military installations. President Trump says Iran is going to pay the price for dragging its feet on a peace deal. The verdict is in a murder trial in a Dallas suburb that captured nationwide attention. The attacker and the victim, both teenagers.
6: A Texas jury has found Carmelo Anthony guilty of murder in the fatal stabbing of high school athlete Austin Metcalf. The case stems from a deadly confrontation at a high school track meet where Metcalf, a 17-year-old student athlete, was killed. The verdict brings a closely watched trial to a close after months of public attention and calls for justice from Metcalf's family and supporters. Willie Nelson, The White House.
4: Anthony sentenced to 35 years in prison, eligible for parole after 17 years. Honda's recalling almost 900,000 vehicles. Rear suspension components could fail, causing drivers to lose control. So far, no reports of death or injury. On Wall Street, the Dow down 417 points. The NASDAQ is off 134, and the S&P is down 30 points. More on these stories at townhall.com.
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11: 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Before dawn on June 6th, 1944, thousands of young American GIs stepped off landing craft onto the beaches of Normandy. Little did they know that their bravery would change the world. They faced gunfire, uncertainty, and overwhelming odds. Yet they pressed forward. Many would never leave that shoreline. D-Day marked the beginning of the end for Nazi Germany, opening a second front that changed the course of World War II. Those men didn't fight for conquest. They fought so that future generations around the world could live free from tyranny. Today, crosses and Stars of David line the Normandy coast as silent reminders that freedom is never free. Connors and Sullivan and LifeVac.
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18: From the wild world of D.C. politics to America's culture clash, brace yourself for the reality check you've been waiting for. 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
1: Yesterday was primary day in key states like South Carolina, Nevada, Maine. The Democrats up in Maine clearly don't care if their senator is a guy who abuses women, a guy who brags about killing people. That's why he wanted to serve. Guy who said women deserve to be raped, apparently. As long as they gain power, that's what they care about. So we understand now what today's Democrat Party represents. We can confidently call the Democrat Party the Nazi Party. They're the party of political violence, and now they're the party of Graham Plattner. Own it. Own it. You know, this is what a lot of people on the far left want. They want Zohran Mamdani's communism. They want Graham Plattner's misogyny. And they want the race-baiting catastrophe that is Jasmine Crockett. It's a congresswoman. And I saw a clip on her cleverly entitled podcast, Clockett with Crockett. Isn't that cute? Isn't that clever? I'm very, you got to be careful about clever phrases. One more note about this lunatic in Maine, this Graham Plattner. Some people jokingly call him the nipple Nazi because of the Nazi death camp tattoo that he had on his chest. I don't want to ever use that because I don't want to minimize the agony of the Holocaust. I'm mindful that there are people who might see or hear my show who have grandparents, maybe parents, who were killed in the Holocaust. So calling him the nipple Nazi, I believe, is disrespectful. We shouldn't minimize or trivialize what the Nazis did. This guy evidently was pretty proud of what the Nazis did. That's why he loved to talk about his Totenkopf tattoo, a Nazi death camp tattoo. But a guy who, according to the New York Times and their conversations with women, actually physically assaulted women. But that's okay with Democrats now. You remember that the next time you get a lecture from a Democrat about how we're to believe all women. You remember the next time a Democrat tells you how much they hate the assault of victimless women, or the misogyny, or the horrific way that women are treated. You remember what today's Democrat Party has turned into. And you remember that today's Democrat Party is a party of Jasmine Crockett. Is a congresswoman from Texas. Yesterday, there was a 17-year-old man, young man named Carmelo Anthony, who was convicted, found guilty, and sentenced to 35 years in prison for plunging a knife into the chest of a kid named Austin Metcalf. Austin Metcalf was white. Carmelo Anthony was black. Cue the race baiters. Cue the race hustlers. Now it's time for good old-fashioned racial debate in America. Had nothing to do with race. Austin Metcalf was beloved by white and black teammates. Kid wasn't a racist. Carmelo Anthony wanted a fight, wanted a confrontation. The evidence was overwhelming. He had a knife in his knapsack. He had a knife in his backpack, and he said, "Touch me, find out. Touch me, find out." And Austin Metcalf, not thinking he would get stabbed to death, attempted to remove this kid from a tent that he didn't belong in, and he paid the ultimate price. Now, I want you to hear, and of course, you know, Mark Davis and I, on our podcast, we were talking about the fact that there won't be riots and burning buildings in Texas after Carmelo Anthony was convicted, because Texas isn't Minneapolis. North Texas, McKinney isn't St. Paul and Minneapolis. Blue cities let cities burn because they're afraid to stand up to the cowardly criminals who commit acts of violence when things don't go their way. McKinney, Texas isn't Los Angeles, okay? So, of course, there aren't going to be any riots in Texas. And I would argue a 35-year prison sentence where Carmelo Anthony is eligible for parole in 17 years is almost an insult to the Austin Metcalf family. But I want you to hear a United States congresswoman Now, she has a podcast, like so many others do, like I do, like Mark Davis and I have together. And P.S., we are having the time of our lives, and I hope you will, too. 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And Mark said, there's not going to be any riots. We're not Minneapolis. Law enforcement in Texas doesn't put up with that. But here's what you have to put up with, evidently. Congresswoman Jasmine Crockett. Now, you understand all the details, right? The sentencing, the conviction of Carmelo Anthony. I want you to hear what a United States Congresswoman said about the grieving family that lost their loved one to the actions of Carmelo Anthony.
10: Was it a switch? I don't know what he had.
19: It was like it seemed like it was a multi-tool, almost like a Swiss Army.
10: Like like with the little scissors and everything and whatever. Mm-hmm. So it was small. Mm-hmm. Well, I would argue the size of it alone, you wouldn't even think it's a deadly weapon.
20: And that's forgot he had the bag.
10: If it was one of the little, like, I don't know. Like, I do think.
19: Well, that's why he went to his coach and was like, but I don't think I heard him.
1: What? I would argue it wasn't a deadly weapon? That'd be news to the funeral director. You would argue that the knife that Carmelo Anthony used, you would argue that it wasn't a deadly weapon? Who's going to tell this imbecile that Austin Metcalf actually died? But you want to talk about cruelty? I'm going to give you the words of one cold-hearted, vicious congresswoman named Jasmine Crockett.
10: Black women, especially black women who have black male children, mm-hmm. live in fear and agony every single day. A fear and agony that I promise you, the Metcalfs probably never spent a day living that way. Mm-hmm. And we're going to have just some real conversations about race.
1: You want to have a real conversation about race, and you want to say that every black woman in America, every black mother, experiences more grief than the Metcalf family? This is, you have the phrase or the expression beyond the pale, over the line, over the top. And it gets worse. Over on CNN, there's a woman named Ashley Allison. I don't know if she's a contributor. I don't know if she's an author. Maybe, Tracy, you can find the bio for me for Ashley Allison. Listen to what she said about the OJ trial.
21: Also, just how black Americans feel about policing. It's not like O.J. Simpson was the leader of the civil rights movement of his era. You know, he wasn't a social justice leader, but he represented something for the black community in that moment, in that trial, particularly because there were two white people who had been killed. And the history around how black people have been persecuted during slavery. There were just so many layers.
1: Did you hear that? Did you hear that? O.J. wasn't exactly a social justice warrior, but for black people, look, what he represented, you know, because two white people were killed. That was on CNN. I believe that's a woman who gets paid by CNN. You tell me that wouldn't be her last day if you were running the show over there. You tell me how a woman gets away with saying such a thing. Oh, is that what it was about? Were you happy that Nicole Brown Simpson and Ron Goldman were nearly decapitated, had their throats slit open, and were multiply stabbed by that degenerate slug monster, that coward O.J. Simpson? Well, but two white people were killed. Look, sometimes people say the quiet part out loud. Let's get your reaction to all of it. 800-655-MIKE. 800-655-6453. Just a remarkable turn of events at a time when we can really barely afford to have this kind of garbage thrown our way. Golly. 800-655-MIKE. 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
25: 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So you have diversity, not just in terms of religion, race, ethnicity, but also in terms of socioeconomic status.
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3: Ronald Reagan used to ask, if no one among us is capable of governing himself, then who among us has the capacity to govern someone else? But to have self-government, we must depend on many things, foremost among them, trust. Over the past decade, credibility in major institutions has plummeted. Given the delays and changing results in the recent California elections, another exhibit. Growing distrust in our elections. Alleging fraud and seeing Spencer Pratt sink to third place after the now second place finisher had previously conceded her loss is said to be paranoid. But here comes the New York Times with a headline. There is, quote, a lack of evidence of any widespread fraud, close quote. The word widespread carries a lot of water in suggesting at least some fraud, no? Voting day needs to be voting day, not month. ID must be required. Ballot harvesting stopped. Mail ballots postmarked. Nothing could undermine our experiment in self-government more than distrust in the legitimacy of our elections. I'm Seth Leibson.
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5: 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You abide by their candidate. You can say what you want to say up until that point. But after that, you get behind them because what matters the most is the control of the Senate.
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18: Gallagher.
1: It's amazing to me that the left likes to make all kinds of accusations about the supposedly reprehensible things we represent as conservatives. And what we're witnessing in the aftermath of something like the Carmelo Anthony verdict just kind of takes your breath away. This is a congresswoman. Yeah, she's doing a podcast. She's a U.S. congresswoman. She's not just some no-name talking head. It's a woman with influence. And I know that there's a temptation for people to say, oh, just ignore her, you know, let's ignore her to oblivion. You can't ignore that kind of evil. This is not an insignificant individual. This is a member of the U.S. House of Representatives. You gotta take this on head first. 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Hey, Evan, welcome to the show. How are you?
7: Hi, thanks, Mike. Do I need to turn my radio off? I've never done this.
1: No, you're doing fine. I don't hear anything in the background. You sound great.
7: All right. Well, I was riding around, coming home from the grocery store with my radio on. I usually listen to you in the morning. I'll be honest, I'm independent. I'm not MAGA and I'm not Democrat.
1: Sure, fair enough.
7: And I listened to a lot of, the hearings, at home because I'm home a lot. And sometimes I've heard her call some certain people out and I would think, well, yes, that does make sense. But when I just heard her comment about this young boy that was murdered, she's completely lost me. I was disgusted.
1: And it's very important. And Evan, let me point out your journey. Let's talk about you as an independent. You know, and you're somebody who says, hey, I'm not MAGA. I'm not really a conservative. But look at what you're willing to say. You're fair enough to say, nope, that's a bridge too far. And that's what I think normal people, one would think, would say about today's Democrat Party. Today's Democrat Party has gone bonkers. They're pro-violence. Evidently, they're pro-Nazi. They're pro-late-term abortion. They are for open borders and chaos and lawlessness in the streets of America. It's relentless. Relentless. And so at the end of the day, I'm hopeful for the good of the country that independence will come over to our side, that independence will recognize the power of conservatism, the power of law and order, the power of logic and facts and truth. Thank you for sharing your story with us. I'm going to take you to the White House in just a moment because President Trump talking about Iran, talking about this big win for him and a defeat for the Democrats on funding ICE. Here's a win for you when it comes to your body, your health, PhD weight loss. 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And I am so thrilled. 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
1: I always get intrigued. There's a live shot, by the way, of Las Vegas. Where if you, somebody said it was, Mark Davis told me it was Judy Garland's birthday. You go to Las Vegas, you check out the Sphere. 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It's this gigantic performance space. It's a big, huge dome or ball or whatever you call it. 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And it's so cool. It's all immersive and the wind's blowing on you and everything. And they've used AI and expanded some of the scenes. It's really, really cool. 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Behind Salem News Channel. Hot dogs, road trips, long weekend. 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Here's President Trump at the White House moments ago. He's got a signing ceremony. He signed the $70 billion funding for ICE and Border Patrol. Chuck Schumer's having a very bad day. The dirty Democrats are having a very miserable Wednesday. They tried their best to thwart funding for ICE. That's their whole mantra. Defund the police. Defund law enforcement. Don't let the overwhelmingly popular deportation of illegal immigrants continue. Get rid of ICE, right? Well, ICE isn't going anywhere. Here's the president in the Oval Office moments ago.
16: This morning, I'm thrilled to sign the Secure America Act to immediately and fully fund the Department of Homeland Security through the end of my term. So we won't have that to be talking about anymore, Lisa.
17: No, we will not, sir.
16: will give the heroes of ICE and Border Patrol, and that's what they are, they're heroes, what they have to go through to keep us safe, the support and resources they need to defend our borders, protect our homeland, and to keep America safe. I want to thank Speaker Mike Johnson. He's incredible. Where is Mike Johnson?
0: Right here.
16: Mike, you're doing an incredible job. Not a big majority. We'd just rather have 40 or 50. I don't think you'd know what to do. We have
0: no.
16: He's saying, what are we doing?
10: That'd be no fun.
16: He's done an amazing job. Acting Attorney General Todd Blanche, and Todd is up, and I hear he's got tremendous support in the Senate. And he's got tremendous support everywhere. Actually, he's doing a fantastic job. And Secretary of Homeland Security, Mark Wayne. Where's Mark Wayne?
0: Right, sir.
16: He gave up his Senate seat. He had a guaranteed seat for the next 40 to 50 years. And he gave it up to be Homeland Security because he just wanted to...
0: Wanted to serve.
16: Yep. You're amazing. Amazing.
1: I really get... I've got fired up. I know I get passionate. You do, too. We had... some news with the primary yesterday and all the, I just never want to forget to thank you for all the things that we get to do together. It's going to be a great year. It's going to be a fantastic year. In November, we're going to take a vacation. Hundreds of you have signed up for the Gulf of America cruise. And that's going to be a trip that's unlike any vacation you've ever been on. 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Look, it's very affordable. It starts at $1,800 per person for the whole week. It's a great, great cruise ship, the Eurodam, and I love being on a cruise ship with hundreds of like-minded patriots where we get to experience the unity, the patriotism, the love of country, because we're celebrating America's 250th. I'm going to be on the ship along with Scott Jennings, Larry O'Connor, and Kurt Schlichter from Town Hall. Larry, of course, our new morning show host on the network, heard on many stations around the country. Jennifer Horn out of KRLA in Los Angeles. I saw Jennifer the other night with Trace Gallagher on TV. She did a great job. So, look, I hope you can join us. 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Again, November 14th through the 21st, 1 week, we set sail out of Fort Lauderdale, and I hope you can join us because it'll be a trip that'll you'll never forget. 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I also hope that you know how much we thank you for supporting our Prison Fellowship Angel Tree campaign. As I promised you, I took my foot off the gas a little bit because right now we're sending 1,025 kids to camp. I got into a big argument with a dear friend of mine, Tom Tradup, who's one of our network executives. And Tom said, you know, your goal was 650 kids, which was a bigger goal than anybody had. Now, this is the program, by the way, that sends a child to a summer camp for a week. And these are kids who are the children of prisoners. These are sons and daughters of American prisoners, right? And they get to experience a camp. They would never get this chance if it wasn't for you. $200 sponsors a kid for a week. And the goal was 650. You took us way past that goal. Then we said, let's hit 1,000. Now we hit 1,000. And I said, Tom said, you know, if you get to 1,300 kids, you'll double your goal. I said, Tom, is it you can't expect me to just keep moving the goalpost. And he laughed and he said, but your audience loves it. And I said, I don't know. I don't know if you do or don't, but what I do know is right now we are at 1,025 children. $200 sponsors a kid. For Tom Tradup's sake, if you sponsor a child and we get to 1,300, then we can say that we doubled the 2026 Mike Gallagher Show goal. I'm a little reluctant, but on the other hand, I know how many kids are going to get blessed by a summer camp experience that they would have never ordinarily gotten to enjoy. So I get it. I totally do. If you'd like to help out and you want to donate, thank you. And thanks to those who already have. My gosh, 1,025 kids. You donated over $200,000 already. But I just as a kind of a favor to Tom, and he got a little mad at me because I snipped at him. I said, Tom, stop with the double the goal and the triple the goal. He said, yeah, Mike, but that's your audience. They're so good. MikeOnline.com if you want to sponsor a child and send the child of an American prisoner to summer camp for a week. And it's a Christ-centered camp. A lot of these kids are going to find the Lord. MikeOnline.com to support the Angel Tree Camp. Thank you, thank you, thank you. Suddenly I'm up on top. 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
20: Patriots Pasta and Piscopo, featuring yours truly. We're going to have a blast, okay? And we're going to be live at Carmine's. It's right there at Times Square. And you go up into the private room, and then what we'll do is we'll direct you to walk toward the back, and there is the Sinatra Room. It's called the Sinatra Room. 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
21: That's life.

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6: You see good old Jasmine Crockett and her brilliant take on the conviction of Carmelo Anthony. By the way, can I just first acknowledge your wisdom again, where I saw you on Will Cain yesterday. You did a great job, as always. You need to be his co-host, although I hope it doesn't take any time away from the M&M Extra podcast, because we need you. And we had a lot of good conversation yesterday about this breaking.

0: that in big blue cities because the leadership there doesn't expect law enforcement to occur. Ilhan Omar yesterday told a reporter about how wonderful the white people of Minneapolis really are. She said, "Oh, they're wonderful. They're Scandinavian, and they're what?" And all I could think of was the George Floyd riots. Yeah, real warm, fuzzy people there, you know, or reaction to anything that they don't like. Nice try, you know, but it's a different. Texas is just different, you know, and Texas is certainly different than Minnesota.
1: And props to Collin County, because Collin County had law enforcement ringing the proceedings, making clear we will not have any jackwagon behavior out front of this courthouse.
0: Didn't Jasmine Crockett go to law school?
1: She did, and her big quote yesterday, she essentially said, you know what, I might have stabbed him too, because if I got a 300-pound football player, which Austin Metcalf was not 300-pound, your hands are a lethal weapon, and she was just excuse after excuse after excuse.
0: She also said the knife used to kill Austin was not a deadly weapon. That'd be news to the funeral home. That would be news to the family, the Metcalf family, and some of the things, the cruel things that are being said. And I think it was Jasmine Crockett who said that black women and their sons live through more agony and grief and misery day to day than the Metcalf family will ever experience.
1: Yeah.
0: Mark, the cruelty of that, the cold-heartedness of that. Did you see it was revealed last night that the Metcalf family has been repeatedly swatted? They've had those horrible instances where people can call the police.
1: It's a prank, say, a horrible malicious.
0: It's a prank,
1: where
0: the police show up, guns ready, guns blazing. They think there's some kind of a. Well, that's happened to the Metcalf family. What did they do wrong other than lose their son? Yeah. What did they do wrong other than what? They're white.
1: Yes.
0: But you put it in perfect context yesterday. You said, look, it's a handful of miserable, horrific, you know, race-baiting, bigoted, awful people outside the courthouse, but that's not a community writ large.
1: Doesn't define the community, doesn't define the situation. They'll always be like moths to a flame with the coverage. The cameras and microphones will always find them for 10 minutes, but they did not rule the day. Thank God.
0: I saw somebody posted on social media, I'm a black man, I'm a proud conservative, I'm a follower of Jesus Christ. When I see protesters outside the Collin County Courthouse chanting F white lives after Carmelo's sentencing, he said, my soul grieves. This isn't justice. It's not community. This is demonic hatred, plain and simple. All lives are made in the image of God. Every single one, black, white, brown, doesn't matter. And I have to admit something about the Carmelo Anthony story yesterday. It was reported that you could hear Carmelo Anthony's sobs and his crying and his weeping from far and wide. He was obviously distraught. I felt a twinge of, you know, his life is now destroyed. I know it's only going to be 17 years probably, or 20 or 25. He was given a 35-year sentence, which is not enough. He's eligible for parole in 17 years, which is not enough. But I also grieve for the awful act in that moment that destroyed his life. You know, he's now ruined forever, and he's a young man. He's 17, so nobody wins in this. Everybody loses.
1: I hope he's not ruined forever. His life has changed forever. And here's where we got to an interesting back and forth, and maybe we'll spend a little time. I think the formula now is a minute or two here, and maybe a whole lot more on M&M Extra, 11
0: on
1: o'clock
0: the podcast,
1: Central, noon Eastern, on YouTube.
0: And by the way,
1: the end of that sentence, the end of that sentence is that I hope his life isn't ruined forever, but I gotta tell you, 17 years in prison, what's he gonna, when he walks out at 36, what kind of person is he going to be? I hope he's better. I hope he's changed. I hope he's reformed. I hope he's redeemed. Ain't always easy in prison. Sorry, go ahead.
0: Me too. Well, no, I just wanted to do a shameless plug for the help we need for the podcast. So your audience put me over 1,000 kids to be sponsored to go to the Prison Fellowship.
1: Yes, we did.
0: Now I need your audience to do something for us. I'm going to ask for a big ask. I'm going to ask for a big favor. We got to boost our YouTube subscribers for the M&M Extra YouTube channel, because we've got a pretty good amount. We've got like, I think, 3,500, 3,600, 3,700. We got to to get over 4,000. We got to get 5,000. So please go to YouTube. Just go to the YouTube channel

0: 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It's free. You'll get notified when there's brand new videos. And every day we do a live YouTube show, the two of us together, and we're having... look, I'm embarrassed over how much fun we're having.
1: It's kind of crazy.
0: It's nuts. Like,
1: how much more do you guys have? How much more time do you need to spend together? Apparently, the answer is a lot.
0: I mean, no kidding. And I'm starting to look more forward to the podcast than I am the doggone show. I'm loving
1: stop
0: it.
1: That.
0: I mean,
1: now stop we're, that.
0: Well, I mean, because like yesterday, we went on a little long, and we were having fun, and we looked up at the clock, and it was like, we don't have to. We don't have any time constraints. We don't have any. We got a new sponsor starting Monday, which is kind of exciting. So, hey, advertisers, you want to get on the ground floor of something special?
1: You want a piece of this? You want some of this? Let's go.
0: You want some of us? Come on, we'll give it to you. So anyway, I really need your audience to step up. Go to YouTube. Find the M&M Extra page. There's a great-looking graphic that was put together by a beautiful woman, a wonderful, talented, charming, wonderful lady.
1: Graphic artist specialist who I happen to be married to.
0: Lisa Davis, who put it together. Yes, it's a little AI, and I love it. But find the page, M&M Extra. All you got to do is subscribe, get the notification so that you'll be notified. And incidentally, somebody pointed something out to me last night. Brandon Tatum, I think it was, went live and did a live stream over the Carmelo Anthony verdict.
1: Oh,
0: well, guess what?
1: Cool.
0: Eminem could do that. If we're around, no, why not?
1: Stop, something stop big, talking.
0: Come on. Why? If there's a big breaking story?
1: I'm half kidding. Mean, what, from your compound and my house?
0: Yeah,
1: and
0: we get the laptops open. We don't. That's the good thing about it. We don't need to have all the lights and cameras and makeup and everything else. Why not? That'd be, come on. Our audience would love it.
1: I'm half kidding, but only half.
0: I know. No,
1: you got a good point. Mr. Curtain Puller Backer, because I truly don't know the answer to this. It's 5 o'clock in the afternoon one day, and something huge happens, and doggone it, there needs to be an M&M Extra live supplemental thing. Do we drag Eric back? Do you have how does that even happen?
0: Well, the details to be determined.
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0: That's a wrap for a busy Wednesday. Let's do it again tomorrow. 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We hope you'll tune in and have as much fun as we're having doing it every day. Thanks for spending some of your day with us. 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
7: Breaking news at Town Hall. I'm Bob Agnew in Washington. President Trump at this hour at the White House signing into law a funding bill to provide $70 billion for ICE operations.
8: For more than 100 days, congressional Democrats tried to block all funding for the Department of Homeland Security in a reprehensible attempt to throw open the borders of the United States of America. They want to drag us straight back to chaos and crime. The crooked Joe Biden administration, one of the most corrupt administrations, probably the most corrupt ever. Nobody's ever seen anything like it. And we're not going to let them do that.
7: And the key was bypassing a 60-vote requirement in the Senate. Rising gas prices pushed inflation to the highest level in 3 years last month, a headache for the Federal Reserve and a potential political challenge for the Trump administration as midterm elections get closer. New data showed today that consumer prices rose 4.2% in the month of May compared to a year earlier, the third straight monthly increase on that front. Republicans and Democrats will face off tonight, but not for a political battle in this case. It will be the annual congressional baseball game. That's where Democrats are seeking to pull off an upset amid a five-year losing streak to the majority.
9: Led by Roger Williams of Texas, the Republicans will feature a largely unchanged roster from last summer's team and are aiming to continue their dominance over Democrats that stretches to the years before the coronavirus pandemic. Democrat team manager Linda Sanchez of California acknowledge that her party has its work cut out again in 2026 and is looking to stop a losing skid now in danger of stretching the length of an entire Senate term. Lawmakers in both parties say the game, held at Nationals Park, has become one of the biggest nights of the year for lawmakers, lobbyists, and Capitol Hill staff. Bernie Bennett, Washington.
7: A down day so far on Wall Street with the Dow off this hour, 567 points. More from townhall.com.
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11: Consumer prices soared last month. The latest government inflation report confirms it. Inflation has hit a three-year high, according to the Department of Labor. The latest flare-up in the U.S.-Iran conflict has Wall Street on edge. That was evident at this morning's opening bell. The benchmark started the day sharply lower. As stocks sank, oil prices rose. Brent crude gained $1.67 to $93.12 per barrel. It was trading at roughly $70 a barrel before the war began in late February. Benchmark U.S. crude was $1.89 higher at $90.09 per barrel. Computer chip maker Micron fell 4.2% early on, while Super Micro Computer tumbled nearly 12%. AI bellwether NVIDIA slid 2.5% overnight. For the Wall Street Business Report, I'm Rich Thomason.
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26: Well, we got embarrassment of riches here on the Marlowe Show. Today was election night last night. I'll break some of that stuff down. We've got the Carmelo Anthony verdict and trial. I'll recap that, plus play some unbelievable clips of people's irresponsible reactions to that. We've got an Iran update. I'll do that momentarily. I'll start with some jobs and inflation data today. CPI came in, Consumer Price Index. This is a main inflation gauge that people check to see how things are doing. And the top line is not good. And I'm not going to sugarcoat that. But then I will do a lot of sugarcoating. I'm going to be candy coating this thing in a moment. But we'll start with the negative news. 4.2% inflation year over year. It's bad. It's what people expected, and it's bad. And that's too much inflation. It's considerably lower than it was under Joe Biden, which had, I think it was 8-9% inflation. We were getting huge numbers that were just unfathomable. So nothing like that, but it was significantly higher than it was in Trump's first term. And we really, I thought we had put the team in place to get inflation under control, especially considering that the tariffs that we got those going, which I thought would, which proved to be not inflationary. And then we got the team in place with Scott Bessin, who I think is a genius at navigating things like inflation. And it feels like with the drug prices, prescription drug prices coming down, we had all the attributes to get America into the golden age with limited inflation. But top line, 4.2% year over year. It's as bad as what people predicted, and that's not a good number. That said, here comes the candy coating. monthly core inflation was better than expected, and it was better than the April numbers. So core inflation, a huge part of the data is we're seeing better numbers than we thought we were going to see. So that means inflation is actually slowing. People were worried about food constantly. Food prices up 0.1%. That's barely anything. So food prices basically coming down, essentially. Beef prices are down. Egg prices are down 42% year over year. Remember, Trump had been president for 5 minutes, and everyone kept saying that, hey, egg prices are so high, Trump must have no idea what he's doing because of egg prices. 42% year over year. 42% year over year down. So that's very good. Prescription drug prices are down by a lot. So this is something that's pretty much unprecedented. I think prescription drug prices, I went back, I got to get this committed to memory, but I went back like 8 presidents and had gone up every president prior to Trump. And now they're down. They're down big league. And that's great news because that is a huge drain on a lot of people's wealth is the prescription drug prices. And Trump has actually got them down. So why are they so high? We know the answer. It is energy. Energy costs are up. They're up big. And that's why inflation is what it is. And so we got to deal with it. But a lot of this is just tied to the Iran war. It's tied to the Strait of Hormuz. And if you think about the fact that the Hormuz Strait is tied up and has been for months now, the one card Iran could play, and Iran, they played it effectively, clearly they played it effectively, even though by all traditional metrics, Trump is winning the war in Iran, decapitating the upper echelons of Iranian leadership, considering the fact that we have taken out their air capabilities, their defense capabilities, their navy, all that decimated, traditional metrics of winning a war. They knew they blocked the strait, then it's going to lead to these horrible news days for the president where he's going to be on defense. And the White House is not doing a good job messaging on this stuff. They're just not. Scott Bessent is, if you give him a microphone, he's always really good on it. But I don't really see anyone out there making the case that the economy is actually doing pretty well by a lot of different metrics, with the one metric really being energy prices is the main one where we're not doing well. And it's all tied to Iran. And just to candy coat it just a little bit more, like a little dipper, like a little side sauce to dip it in. The Hormuz Strait, if you had told us that it was going to be shut for months and oil prices would be about $100 a barrel, we probably would have taken that. We probably would have taken that number. And I think there are some people who probably predicted it getting closer to $200 a barrel. And as of now, I'm looking at 90, Brent's at 93. Those are just not horrible numbers considering what's going on, especially, you know, where I'm at in California, where gas prices, they are realistically they what they were under Biden. They're not that much higher. And Trump pledged to lower those prices, and he needs to lower those prices, and I want him to lower those prices. But overall, I still think that from a political standpoint and from a American resilience perspective as an economy, I think we can wait it out a little bit longer. So that's the numbers, and that is all the sugar coating for when you're in the school pickup line today and people are giving you a hard time because of the inflation. It is not good, but there's lots and lots of silver linings to show that we have a resilient economy, jobs are strong, and really things could be a lot worse. So hopefully they don't get worse. But I'll tell you, there's some scary stuff out there. There's a screw worm outbreak. I didn't know what a screw worm was, but apparently there's something called a screw worm that could drive beef prices up even more. So anyway, we're keeping an eye on it, and I will continue to keep you apprised, not just of all the best data, but the best arguments as time goes on. All right, all of this is Iran war related. The president has a truth bombed and has told Fox News that the U.S. will be attacking Iran very hard. They're sick of the slow negotiations. Trey Yingst, who is Fox's top Middle East correspondent, got a report from the president. We've got that cut here. Let me see which one it is. It is 16.
0: President Trump tells Fox News that the Iranian drone lodged in between the two pilots in this helicopter. They were flying very low. And at that point, the drone didn't explode as it had intended to. And so these pilots were trying to take down the helicopter with the drone lodged into this gunship without it exploding. And at any moment, it could have exploded, the president told me. President Trump also talked about the U.S. strikes last night against Iranian radar systems and air defense sites. He said the Iranians had tried to rebuild during the ceasefire their defensive capabilities, but they were unable to stop these U.S. strikes overnight, and they were hammered by U.S. fighter jets. Now, interestingly, President Trump told me that he is getting close to ordering new strikes against Iranian power plants and bridges.
26: All right, so there it is. I think the big news at the end there, referring to those, that helicopter was shot down, luckily no fatalities in that, and an amazing, apparently, recovery with an unmanned drone. I just think that's super cool stuff, cutting edge, and glad that we can keep our warriors safe. But Trump warns Iran that it is, the time for talks is now over, and now they're going to have to pay the price for delaying. He has to see the manipulation that's taking place. He has to see that Iran is just trying to wait things out because they think that's their best strategy, and to use the fact that the global media, even parts of Trump's own base, does not want to see this war through. And understandably, you keep getting news days with inflation like this. I wonder if Trump knew the inflation data was going to be not great. Again, all those silver linings are laid out, but I wonder if he knew that when he was thinking about whether or not he's going to make a big threat against Iran. But he posted to Truth Social a truth bomb that Iran's a complete and total mess. Their military is. Their Air Force and Navy doesn't exist anymore. They've been completely defeated. And then he accused Iran of taking too long to negotiate. And so that means he's saying that there's going to be some more strikes, some self-defense strikes. But the ceasefire is, as Trump put it, is just a reduced level of fighting. That's what it's at. It is not something that we're really actually seeing any sort of major peace break out in the region. We're seeing that Iran is very weak. Their best move that they can make is shutting down that strait and trying to win a PR war against Trump by lengthening the extent the engagement it takes place. And Trump wants to wrap this thing up. And can he wrap this thing up quicker by brokering a peace, by negotiating a peace, or can he wrap it up quicker by reengaging? And I think that's what we're looking at here. But overall, Trump is taking a hardline stance verbally, and he's backed off of his very positive, reassuring everyone rhetoric, which I've been getting behind the scenes as well. The people telling me, you know, don't go to air saying that we'll go back to war, because we're not. And I'll tell you, all right, I mean, you guys know, I don't know what the president's thinking on this stuff. And if I asked him, I don't know if I get a straight answer. He's trying to win a war here. But that's what I was told. I was told that we were not reengaging. And now this certainly sounds like we're about to start reengaging here. And we can do a good job because Iran's radar, air defense, their command and control sites are all already been decimated. And that's what we're going to continue to target to continue to weaken the regime, and let's see what it looks like in by tomorrow. All right, we'll take a break. We'll do some politics when we come back. This is the Alex Marlowe Show.
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15: All right, let's do some politics really quick. Here's a rundown of the big stuff from yesterday where there were no surprises. Graham Plattner did win his primary against no one. Janet Mill is still on the ballot in Maine, but Plattner won. So I will have some cuts of people reacting to it, including Plattner himself. Lindsey Graham survived challengers in South Carolina. The guy's just a shrewd politician. Everyone says he's the most likable guy. I've never met him. I will tell you he's a fixture at Trump properties. I don't spend a lot of time at Trump properties, but I've seen Graham there a high percentage of time of the time when I've been to those properties. So he just knows he knows the right butts to kiss. So he gets it, and it's why he's had such longevity. And he votes right enough of the time that we can not be too upset about it, though. Of course, I would have loved to have seen a better challenge to him. Not my ideal senator, but it is what it is, as the expression goes. Nancy Mace ran for governor of South Carolina, the governor there being termed out, and she got fifth place. It's just one of these things where Twitter is not real life, guys. I keep giving you these examples.
26: Nancy Mace, massive Twitter following, but does a lot of stuff that I find off-putting. The most off-putting one when she was talking about fornicating the morning of when she was at a prayer breakfast. Do you guys remember that? Where she was like the keynote at a prayer breakfast and she said she was late. And she said it was because she was in the bed with her boyfriend, which is very, very strange person. And clearly not governor material in South Carolina. So fifth place. That's unbelievable for someone with that sort of name ID. And it's noteworthy when you look at, you know, the L.A. mayoral race where the votes continue to trickle in and Spencer Pratt trending down to 25-26%. We know there's rigging. We know there's cheating. But just know that you would have thought that he was for sure going to win the whole thing and was going to save L.A. if you only spent time on X the Everything app. Just not true that that's happening. So those are some of the top-level things that are out there. And at Breitbart News, we always do the best in class for political coverage. I don't like to make the show purely political because I just really got an hour, and then there's other stuff I want to do with the time. But you'll always get the most up-to-the-minute stuff that's going on. But the biggest ones, Plattner winning, Graham winning, Mace getting crushed, I think those are the most interesting things that are out there. All right, I got some Plattner for all of you. Oh, no, since I'm on it, I can't resist it. Look, it's the guys, I want to give you some Cuck Month content every day where it's not just Pride Month, it is Cuck Month here. We rebranded it. This was just unbelievable. This is the Los Angeles Gay Men's Chorus. I couldn't resist pulling this clip. Let's play 13, please.

0: guys are fun. You guys are fun. It's fun people. Fun people. Pleasure to be around, I'm sure. And, boy, the coordination, the choreo. It's called choreo. The people are in the dance space. One of the many Marlo children is a dancer. And so we call it choreo. We like lingo around here. It's just, look, it's the Spencer Pratt's not going to win in the city where that fosters that sort of environment. All right. Happy Cuck Month to those who celebrate. All right. Let's play some Plattner. I'll get his. This is him last night. The big victory, cut nine.
1: Love and redemption. Redemption is not just some simple or easy destination. It's a journey. I've made mistakes in my life, mistakes that I regret, that I live with, that I continue to learn from. I'm still far from perfect. But every day I wake up and I try to be a little bit better and a little bit kinder than I was the day before. And if you give me the chance, I will be a senator for the people who cannot afford to buy a senator.
0: He's going to be the senator that is the kindest of them all, despite the fact that he has a tattoo in his chest for Nazi SS guards who ran the killing camps, the murder camps. And he has that tattoo, but he's going to be super kind. And you know how we know that? Because he said so. He said so. It's all that therapy he's doing after he lifts weights. He is not remorseful about the tattoos also. Like he said, he's not remorseful for it. There's just tons of Reddit posts that are out there. They're deleted of him celebrating the tattoo and saying how great it is and praising Nazis, as John Levine reported at the Washington Free Beacon, that he's praised Nazis in the past. We are walking into this, the most unbelievable news cycle, and I'm glad he won. And I think a lot of Republicans are happy he won. But it is to say that he's scandal ridden would be only the very beginning of this. When we come back, I'll do some more. I got some more of the media reacting to Plattner, and then we'll get into this unbelievable story of Carmelo Anthony, who is the black teenager who just for apparently no reason stabbed a white teenager to death. And the verdict came down yesterday. It was a guilty verdict, which was inevitable. But what was not inevitable was the crazed behavior that certain people had in the aftermath. We'll get into all that on the other side of the break. This is the Alex Marlow Show.
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6: 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And this June, AM 970 is doing just that, right here in the heart of New York City. 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
0: All right, let's spend some more time on Graham Plattner. We're going to get you for the next several months here. The guys pulled a cut of Van Jones on CNN talking about Plattner, how he's sending a message to the entire country. I did not call for this one, so normally the guys have me in mind when they put something on my sheet. Let's play it. Cut 20.
10: Plattner is a flawed candidate. He's not running against Susan Collins. He's running against Donald Trump. Mm-hmm. That's how Democrats are going to see this. And it's really hard for us to hear all this passion from Republicans suddenly about moral standing and being a good person and being kind to puppies. Look at your president. What are you literally talking about? And so I think if you're a Democrat or an independent who's tired of this president running the country into the ground, starting dumb wars he can't win, running up the price of everything, you've got one shot in Maine to send a message.
0: Yeah, so it's the most of this is true, what he's saying. I think what he's saying overall is that this is going to be about Trump, and they're going to make it seem like it's okay to have a Nazi tattoo because Trump was an imperfect guy. And I don't know if the voters of Maine are going to see that as legitimate. Because remember, Maine didn't vote for Trump also. So it's a place that didn't vote for Trump is now going to support a guy who not only had a Nazi tattoo, but grabs women, is violent towards women, and has stolen valor as a guy who pretends he's a populist, but he's not. He's a rich guy with private school. Also, the thing is where he's contradicting himself, where he's acting like he was a victim getting sent to war when he said openly that he went to war to kill the bad guys or whatever it was. And then he joined, what's the Eric Prince's thing? He joined the Eric Prince's thing. I always get it confused. It's not BlackRock, Blackwater. What's it called? Whatever it is. It's the, he did the thing where he was the mercenary for hire and went back to theater in order to kill more bad guys. And now he's acting like he's a victim of the military industrial complex. So it's going to be a blast. I got a little bit more. This is really cool. Oh, no, let's do the Mika one first, and I'll do the Brandon Gill. Let's do cut six.
11: How many concerning pictures and or text messages are in the possession of other people that could be used against you? And I'd like to know if there are pictures, concerning pictures.
1: I will just say that the nature of Amy and I's relationship has been blown, I would say, totally out of proportion. I can just tell you, there is nothing out there that is going to be...
0: Pause. The question was, are there pictures? And his response is, the nature of Amy and our relationship has been blown out of proportion. He's asking if you were sexting women, maybe even underage women, and if those pictures are going to emerge in October. That's the main thing that Mika is saying here on MS Now. She's trying to help you. She's trying to give you a shot. How was this not? This is what I'm saying with these consultants. These dumb Democrat consultants gave us this guy. I'm so grateful to them. But this is the main problem, is that they never vetted this candidate. This candidate's unvetted. And he's also uncoached. He should have an answer to this one. This is one of the ones that's going to come up a lot until all of the nude pictures come out and we know exactly where they were sent. And maybe they were sent to some people who shouldn't have got them. Maybe people who didn't want them. Maybe people who weren't legally allowed to get them. That's what we're going to figure out. And there's no rush to figure it out. It's a, as far as I'm concerned, we drag this thing out. But man, that is something. Are there going to be pictures, the nature of my relationship with my strange wife who married a guy with a Nazi tattoo? That's been blown out of proportion. All right, play the rest.
1: Is going to be, will run counter to any of the stories that I've talked about openly this entire campaign. And I know everyone continues to be like, oh, what else is coming? You know, ironically,
11: right,
1: the whole what else is coming has essentially been the same thing the whole time.
0: Yeah, that is an interesting point because there's so much that's already come out that if more needs to come out, again, it's the I don't care. Obviously, if you're doing anything that's sexual with minors, if that comes out, or anything that's, you know, a literal rape, if that comes out, that is going to be a big deal. But short of that, I think the super hyper-aggressive SS Guards Nazi tattoo is bad enough to write this guy off. Okay, cool. So this is the one that I wanted to get to. I think this is really cool. This is Brandon Gill, and he's talking to the SPLC president who's on Capitol Hill. And he asked about the Platner tattoo. Again, this is just the guy is the absolute best in the game at this. Let's play. This is 10.
12: Do you think that this should disqualify him politically from serving in the Senate?
13: Again, I'm not sure where the line of questions is going. The SPLC, if you're asking me, I'm sorry.
12: Yeah, go ahead.
13: If you're asking me if the SPLC opposes Nazis and Nazi symbols, the answer is yes.
12: Yep. The SPLC has referred to this same tattoo as a racist skinhead symbol and tattoo. You can see the resemblance there. You wouldn't want somebody with a tattoo like that in the Senate.
0: Yeah, of course not. And the issue is, if it was even, think about this. Remember when Pete Hegseth had the Christian tattoo and that became a news cycle for a while? I think I saw someone on the Everything app say, well, what if it was a Confederate flag? If he had a Confederate flag tattoo, I bet if he had a Gadsden flag tattoo, I bet that would have been too controversial if he's a Republican. So that's why I love this experiment. It's a great experiment for us because we're seeing exactly what the Democrats are allowing people to get away with simply if they have the mutual cause of hating Trump or wanting to defeat Trump. All right, let's pivot here, and I'm going to talk about this. Really what's been the hottest story, just completely overwhelming social media. Carmelo Anthony, not the basketball player, the 19-year-old who was at 17 at the time when he committed what is now first-degree murder in Texas. stabbing to death a guy named Austin Metcalf, who was also 17. It was at a sporting event in Frisco, and they were from rival schools. It was a track meet. The confrontation started when Anthony was sitting in a tent, apparently, that was associated with the other team. And there was some words exchanged. Witnesses described Anthony as being the aggressor. He reportedly say something like, "Touch me and see what happens." He had a utility knife that he just brought to the track meet for some reason, and he stabbed Metcalf in the chest, and Metcalf died of his wounds. And Anthony didn't testify. His defense claimed it was self-defense, and he was operating in a split second of fear, was the quote that was used. And prosecutors said this was a surprise attack, it was a sneak attack. Anthony had egged on the confrontation, according to the prosecutors, and what took place was clearly a murder. Everyone saw it as a murder pretty instantly, but the social media reaction was crazed from the start, that people just knee-jerk going to Anthony's defense, even though he stabbed to death a defenseless guy, but Anthony's black, and Austin Metcalf is white. And thus, there is this, for whatever reason in this country, our race relations have receded in a way that it was not universally condemned that a human being, no matter what your race, should not stab to death a unarmed person at a track meet. It just seems like that would be the obvious take for any God-fearing individual who has the ability to see clearly at all, yet that was not the consensus online. So the conviction was yesterday, only 3 hours of deliberation, 35 years for Anthony, no doubt because he was 17 at the time, so minor at the time. I think it should have been more. It was a maximum of 99 years. Sudden passion argument was totally rejected. But what took place online was disgraceful. I want to play, first of all, I want to play some color from people, no pun intended, some exasperated people about the verdict. Let's play cut 7, please.
14: What do you want us to do?
15: That's right.
14: What do you want us to do at this point? What? I'm lost for words. I don't know what to do. I got 5 boys. I don't know what. I ain't got nothing to tell them no more. You can't walk away no more.
0: It's one of those things where you'll see this a million times today if you haven't seen it already. It's just the obvious response is don't bring knives to track meets. And if there's a skirmish between teenage boys who have a lot of testosterone and are just aggressive towards one another, don't stab. Like, it's the literally anything but stab a kid to death who's innocent and is defenseless. So that'd be number one. Here's another protester, cut 14, protesting on Anthony's behalf. There's a bleep in there that you can't play for natural radio purposes, but it says F white lives, and it's not the letter F. You can use your math on that one. So remember the Black Lives Matter movement, but it was really all lives matter, but it's really just black lives, I guess. So it's just sad. It's just sad that we let it happen like this. And part of the reason why our country is in this spot is because of people like Jasmine Crockett. Let's play cut 8, please.
16: Was it a switch? I don't know what he had.
17: It was like it seemed like it was a multi-tool, almost like a Swiss Army.
16: Like with like with the little scissors and everything, mm-hmm. and whatever. Mm-hmm. So it was small. Mm-hmm. Well, I would argue the size of it alone, you wouldn't even think it's a deadly weapon.
18: And I forgot he had it in the bag.
16: If it was one of the little, like, I don't know.
0: So she's casting doubt on whether or not the murder weapon was, whether or not he should get away with it, I guess, because the weapon was small, because it was a switchblade. I mean, you can kill someone with a switchblade. Knives are very deadly. We've seen this in society. Is this in dispute? And why would you cast judgment or cast doubt on the verdict? I thought we liked law and order in this society. I thought we believed in the judicial system. We like to throw things to the court. She's an attorney also, I think, right? She went to law school. So she also said black women live in agony every day that I promised the Metcalfs had never lived through. So that's wild. Like, I should have grabbed that clip. I should have sent that around. Black women live in agony every day that I promised the Metcalfs. Oh, we have it. Cut 11. Play this.
16: black women, especially black women who have black male children, live in fear and agony every single day. A fear and agony that I promise you, the Metcalfs probably never spent a day living that way.
0: After we lived through the murder of Charlie Kirk and just the deranged behavior that we saw from so many people who justified it and people making fun of it and mocking it, and then people who used to be Charlie's friend just spending the next several months going after Charlie's widow and trying to destroy the organization that Charlie built. After we saw that, you know that humanity is just capable of so much evil and to be able to stoop to such a horrible level. But this is a seated United States congresswoman who is an attorney, and she is sympathizing with the murderer and the murderer's family because they're black people, and not with the person whose child was murdered, their life snuffed out at 17 years old, died in his brother's arms because he's white, specifically because he's white. This level of racism is, it should be unacceptable in America. It's a total disgrace. That's all there is to it. Be right back with more.
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0: 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Scott Jennings sees the president holding strong.
2: The U.S. says the ceasefire remains in place, but there has been some firing. The U.S. sank two Revolutionary Guard ships that it said were laying mines in the Strait of Hormuz. So we wait and we watch, and the principal message from the White House remains, no nukes for Iran and no bad deals for the sake of doing them.
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3: Greg Evans, Sean McConnell, Roger Wicker Jr., Rick Locke, Garrett Jolly, Matt Zibel, Junior Producer Ricky, Misty Callahan, John Cassio, Daniel West. That's the team. That's the team that does the show. We're grateful to one and all. Let's talk New York. Is the NBA back in New York tonight? So we got some cuts of Spike Lee. Let's see, I've got some Mamdani. Let's start with the J-Lo one. This has been going around for a couple of days, but I cannot believe this happened. This is Jennifer Lopez, who's got a new rom-com out that she's promoting, and this is just an awesome piece of press. Cut three, please.
4: So what's your take?
5: You have to be born in New York to be a New Yorker. Claim the city.
4: No, I know.
5: Everybody wants to claim our city, but you have to be born in New York. You have to be born in one of the five boroughs to be a New Yorker.
4: Well, here's the thing.
5: Okay.
4: When I moved here in 2012,
5: yes,
4: everyone was like, in 10 years, you can call yourself a New Yorker.
5: Oh, is that what they said?
4: Yeah, and then I stayed 10 years.
5: You said no New Yorker ever.
4: Yes! No, the New Yorkers used to have this as a rule.
5: That was a rule?
4: Yes, you didn't know about this?
5: No, I didn't get the memo. I did not sign the petition.
3: So she's on the subway, she's got full glam going, and she's a big subway rider. But the main thing is, she's suggesting you have to be born in New York to be a New Yorker. But if I were to suggest you have to be born in America to be an American, then I would probably get thrown off the air, probably lose my job. But this is one of the points I've been trying to make, is that people think that there is a heritage, there is a culture to places that is innate, and you can't just adopt it the day you arrive someplace. So it'd be nice to be able to voice that perspective in the immigration debate. For the record, I don't agree with her on that point. But she's making jokes, but apply that to the broader national immigration debate. It's unbelievable. So that is a clip to be saved, because, hey, if you got to be born in New York to be a New Yorker, then what are we doing on the immigration front? Well, we're doing not enough. The president, Tom Homan, been talking about adding more ICE, particularly in New York. We got a Spike Lee cut. This is a good connective tissue with the New York content and the Knicks content. Play cut 19, guys.
6: It's going to be bananas. It's going to be craziness. It's going to be love. And NYPD can't control that. The Marines, National Guard, just don't bring in the motherfucking ICE. Mm. No ICE. Mm. I've said this more than once. Mm. ICE is not welcome.
3: ICE is not welcome in New York.

0: It's just if they win, if they lose, it doesn't matter. And who says that? Spike Lee, because he made some movies 30 years ago. He must be so annoying in person. Like, could you imagine being at his Thanksgiving dinner? Like, how irritating he must be. It just, look, a couple of movies are good. Fine. All right. So that gives you carte blanche to opine and sound like a fool. And people are pointing out that is he trying to impersonate Mr. Potato Head? Sean was suggesting this to me before, that he feels like he just attaches new glasses and like new ornaments, new accoutrement every day. So it's just very Mr. Potato Head-esque, the way he adorns himself. All right, let's talk more about ICE. Tom Homan saying he's going to bring ICE to New York, cut two.
1: But if you sign the legislation that I think you're getting about ready to sign, that means I'm going to send more agents to New York, because now rather than one guy arresting one bad guy in a jail, now we got to send a whole team into the neighborhood to find this person that didn't want to be found, because officer safety reasons, you know, now we got to arrest this guy in his turf. He has access to no weapons. I told her it's safer for the community, it's safer for the officers, it's safer for the aliens to have these cooperations with the jails. She signed the legislation anyways. So I made her a promise. You're going to see more ICE agents you ever seen in New York City, and it's coming. I just reviewed an operational plan. I'm not going to tell you exactly when it's going to happen, but it's coming.
0: He's been saying this, and I love it. If you work with the jails, then things are easier for the communities, because then the communities don't have to have the ICE on their streets rounding people up, which no one likes that. You can bet the ICE officers don't even like it. But if you work with the jails and you go grab them while they've already committed other crimes, that's a very efficient way to get a lot of the bad guys off the streets. All right, I got a bunch of Mamdani cuts. He was calling to abolish ICE, and he's comparing universal daycare to the Knicks winning. But I'll play this one for the sake of time. Let's play cut 12. This is him on gender-affirming care, which is sex changes.
2: As a first step, my administration has made a $15 million investment in gender-affirming care over the next 2 years. And we will continue to use every tool at our disposal to ensure that trans and gender nonconforming New Yorkers can live with dignity, safety, and freedom they deserve.
0: Trans and gender nonconforming. This is Tallarico 6X's. It's a look. He's bragging about it. It's game on, New York. Taxpayer funded sex changes. You will pay for the sex changes and you will like it and everyone will cheer. That's how Mamdani's running New York. That's what we probably could be in for in Los Angeles. We have a big divide in terms of values in this country. All right, that's it for today. Go in peace to love and serve the Lord. Thanks for watching and listening.
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6: With SRN News, I'm Bob Agnew in Washington. President Trump at the White House today signed into law a funding bill to provide $70 billion for ICE operations.
7: For more than 100 days, congressional Democrats tried to block all funding for the Department of Homeland Security in a reprehensible attempt to throw open the borders of the United States of America.
6: And the president lamented the fact that Republicans were forced to pass the $70 billion funding bill using the reconciliation process, circumventing the need for any Democrat votes. None came, and the president says it will provide funding for ICE into 2029. The U.S. and Iran have traded missile fire at a heated escalation after a 2-month ceasefire. Here's correspondent Laura Winters.
8: The U.S. military striking Iran after an American helicopter is shot down. President Trump warning that Iran will face consequences for stalling and not agreeing to a peace deal. Iran busy firing missiles into Bahrain, Kuwait, and Jordan. On Truth Social, the president writing, Iran has taken too long to negotiate a deal that would have been great for them. Now they will have to pay the price. 3 explanation points. Laura Winters reporting.
6: Bill Gates testifying in a congressional committee in the Jeffrey Epstein investigation. Here's correspondent Bernie Bennett.
9: House Oversight Committee members are slated Wednesday to interview the billionaire Microsoft co-founder behind closed doors, as they've done with other witnesses. Transcripts are often released later. Republican Committee Chairman Congressman James Comer requested Gates testify after he appeared multiple times in a trove of documents released by the Justice Department as part of its Epstein investigation. The files read like a who's who of powerful men across tech, finance, politics, and other industries. Gates has denied any knowledge of Epstein's abuse of young girls. Bernie Bennett, Washington.
6: On Wall Street, the Dow is down by 587 points at this hour, the Nasdaq up by 327. More on these stories at townhall.com.
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6: A Somali World Cup referee denied entry into the U.S. has arrived home to a hero's welcome.
12: Omar Artan was going to be the first referee from Somalia to officiate at a World Cup after making FIFA's final list for the tournament, which was announced 2 months ago. On Wednesday, many Somalis gathered at Mogadishu Airport to greet Artan on his return. Youth activist Mohamed Antebo salutes one of the East African country's rising stars.
13: We are here to welcome our hero, Omar Artan, in three. Really great that young Somalis can excel and succeed in world stage.
12: On Tuesday, the head of the Somali Football Federation denying Artan this chance would have a significant impact on him and the wider Somali soccer community. I'm Charles Delevesma.
6: Rising gas prices pushed inflation to its highest level in 3 years last month, a headache for the Federal Reserve and a potential political challenge for the Trump administration. Breaking news at townhall.com.
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17: 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People, ladies and gentlemen, here's Scott Jennings.
19: Democrats get their Nazi in Maine. We'll discuss Plattner's nomination for the U.S. Senate as scandals swirl around this troubled candidate. Seems like the ceasefire with Iran may be off. Trump says the regime has waited too long to make a deal, and the U.S. carries out airstrikes to retaliate for a downed Apache helicopter. And teenager Carmelo Anthony was found guilty of murder in Texas. Legal analyst Danny Savalos is back today to break down the verdict and the sentence in this terrible case. Today is Wednesday, June the 10th. I'm Scott Jennings reporting for Salem, and we are broadcasting live today from your nation's capital. On this day, 1752, Benjamin Franklin, one of our nation's founding fathers, flew a kite during a thunderstorm, collecting ambient electrical charge into a Leyden jar and proving the connection between lightning and electricity and... He also gave rise to the phrase, catching lightning in a bottle. As for today's news, Democrats think they've got lightning in a bottle in Maine, but they may be in for a shock come November. Graham Plattner, the fake oyster farmer with a Nazi tattoo, the self-described communist, emerged from the formality of the Democratic Party primary last night and is now slated to take on incumbent Republican Senator Susan Collins. Let's hear from Plattner and my reaction to his speech. All of it last night on CNN, Cut 12.
20: They keep looking for that one story, that one headline, that one moment in my life that they can define the campaign by. But in trying so hard to understand me, they failed to understand that this is not about me at all.
21: Why are you chuckling, Scott?
22: Because when you're as damaged as this guy, I guess I would also say it's not really about me, because if it's about him, they're in real trouble. It's, it sort of makes me laugh. They're looking for one story. They were looking for one and they found like 20. But let's just start with the tattoo. Democrats have spent 10 years here and everywhere else calling every Republican from Donald Trump on down a Nazi sympathizer, and a fascist. And tonight, the Democratic Party sent a message. You know what? Nazi tattoo? Perfectly fine with us. That is what they are now saddled with. The campaign is about him. There is not one story. There is a troubling list of behavioral issues on this guy. His entire narrative is a lie. They're not going to be able to take the focus off of Donald Trump.
1: But on the tattoo, though, the difference between he and Donald Trump
22: is that he has a tattoo actually, and Trump doesn't?
1: But I think the problem that he had, and I think it's why there were a lot of women behind him tonight, the problem was...
22: Good thing they were behind him and not in front of him.
1: That, well,
19: Plattner has a long list of problems. He's been credibly accused of abusing women. He says he masturbates in public porta-potties. He denigrates American military veterans. He says he wants to rape men to show them that he is dominant over them. This guy is a Mad Libs of troubling behavior. And while Plattner speaks often of his redemption, he also said this today on MSNBC, Cut 11.
2: You say there's nothing out there that could be concerning. And this may seem a little bit rich.
20: I just want to make this clear. There's nothing out there that's actually concerning. People will make everything seem very concerning because that's what people do in politics.
19: If Plattner isn't troubled by any of his own behavior, it makes you wonder, what would he have to do to finally look in the mirror and say, whoa, buddy, rein it in. But Democrats appear to be all in on the oyster-groping Fuhrer, looking past his Nazi tattoo and his treatment of women, despite their years-long attacks on Republicans as Nazis who hate women. Somewhere, Eric Swalwell and Al Franken are on a text chain exchanging WTFs with each other. It's important to remember that there are things we know about Plattner today, and there are things we are likely to know in the days and weeks ahead. I get the feeling, just a hunch, that despite Mr. Plattner's belief that he is as clean as a whistle, people of Maine will not be of the same opinion before the end of this campaign. Even still, could Plattner win? Of course, Democrats will pull out all the stops for him, marching down off of any moral high ground they ever held in the pursuit of political power and their radical agenda. Elsewhere in politics, South Carolina held a primary last night. Let's start with governor. Republicans sent Lieutenant Governor Pamela Yvette and Attorney General Alan Wilson onto a runoff in a couple of weeks, eliminated there Nancy Mace and Ralph Norman, two members of Congress who will be out of politics at the end of this year. And in the South Carolina Senate primary, Lindsey Graham, the incumbent, did win the GOP nomination. He had Trump's backing, but he faced a strong challenge. Cut 15.
21: Is everybody in America cares about conservative judges? Donald Trump and Lindsey Graham are going to deliver for you in 27 and 28, big time.
19: Next round of primaries coming up on Tuesday. We'll see runoffs in Alabama and Georgia, plus we have races in Oklahoma. Overseas, feels like the ceasefire in Iran has ceased to exist. Iran used a drone to take down a U.S. Apache helicopter. And last night, the president retaliated with several hours of airstrikes. This morning in the Oval Office, the president was asked about the renewed hostilities. Cut 17.
23: Iran, you posted this morning about Iran. You said that they've taken too long to get to a deal. I want to make sure I quote you correctly. You said that now they will have to pay the price.
24: Yeah.
23: What did you mean by that specifically?
24: Well, we're going to be attacking them very hard.
23: You're resuming bombing?
24: We are. Based on the helicopter, I guess we have the right to do that.
19: Also this morning, the president has posted on Truth Social that Iran has waited too long to make a deal and will now pay the price. Here's more of the president in Cut 18.
24: We hit them hard yesterday, and we're going to hit them again hard today in case you miss it, in case you don't turn on your television set. And we'll see what happens with the deal. We're really close to a deal, but they keep tapping us along. They keep playing us for suckers.
19: With the resumption of hostilities, Iran has lashed out at its neighbors, attacking U.S. installations in Jordan, Bahrain, and Kuwait. Bahrain says it intercepted several drones. Markets today down a bit, and oil trading between $90 and $91 a barrel, up a bit on this news. More to come on Iran throughout the show. President was in the Oval Office this morning to sign the immigration funding bill into law. It finally passed the House yesterday. So that's $70 billion for ICE and Border Patrol. Essentially, what they have done here is protect border enforcement from Democrats, at least for the rest of Trump's term in office. And the president is also dealing with Congress on extending FISA, that is the surveillance law that we use to spy on terrorists overseas. It expires on Friday, and there is no deal to renew it yet. Trump now says he wants Congress to pass a short-term FISA extension. House Speaker Mike Johnson went over to the White House this morning along with some other congressional leaders to discuss all this with the president. We'll keep an eye on this today, but I can tell you it would be a disaster for our country if FISA goes dark on Friday. We would take our eyes off the very people who wish us the most harm. Social Security news. In just 6 years, you, if you're on Social Security, could be facing massive benefit cuts if Congress doesn't reform the system. That's according to a new report by the Social Security trustees. Social Security's retirement trust fund is expected to be exhausted in late 2032. That is one quarter earlier than previously forecast. At that time, payroll tax revenue and other income sources will be able to cover only 78% of the benefits that are owed. Not good news for Social Security without some reform coming in from Congress. We have a great show for you today. Jonatan Saya from the Foundation for Defense of Democracies is coming by to discuss all this breaking news on Iran. We have two members of Congress here today. Pat Harrigan of North Carolina, former Green Beret, will get his thoughts on national security issues, among other things. And also Representative Bill Huizenga of Michigan. He's in one of the most targeted races in the country. It's Common Sense for the American People. I'm Scott Jennings here on Salem. 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Scott Jennings is on Salem. We have more news after this. Stay with us.
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25: When he's not in the Oval Office or owning the libs on CNN, he's here with us. It's the Scott Jennings Show.
19: All right, early this morning, the president issued a Truth Social about the ongoing conflict in Iran. Quote the president here, "They have taken too long to negotiate a deal that would have been great for them, and now they will have to pay the price." And earlier in the Oval Office, the president doubled down on it and says that the United States has the right to retaliate against Iran over them attacking our Apache helicopter. It would appear that the ceasefire, if you can still call it that, is hanging by a thread. To discuss what's going on with Iran and where we may be headed, please welcome into the Scott Jennings Show from the Foundation for Defense of Democracies, research analyst Jonathan Saya. Jonathan, you've seen the news, you've seen the president in the Oval, and you've read his words. Where are we here? And by the way, what does proportional response mean to you? I'd like to discuss that term.
28: So here we're in this state of back and forth, as we have been with the Islamic Republic. But this new wave of escalation is different from the previous rounds from the regime, because they're further emboldened. And the key term here is When they attacked Israel a couple of days ago, that was the first time the regime preemptively attacked Israel. That's a fundamental change in their national security doctrine. Now, the appropriate response to that would have to go beyond just a tit for tat. What we've seen so far is that Israelis or the Americans, to an extent, might take out, an air defense. But what the president has suggested and what the retaliation from the United States and Israel suggests is that the new wave looks like it's going after the energy infrastructure of the regime that, of course, serves to further legitimize their military assets. Anything in Iran has dual use. One part is energy and the other part is simply for missile fuels.
19: Here's my question. We're dealing with the Iranians here. We've had the president say numerous times he thought we were on the brink of a deal. You've had the vice president express public optimism about a deal possibly coming to pass. Then they attack our Apache helicopter. Of course, they've also been attacking Israel. They haven't really ceased firing, in my estimation. The president has shown some amount of restraint. So now he says we're going to hit them hard again today. You mentioned energy infrastructure. I guess maybe we went after some drinking water facilities as well. The blockade of the United States is still out there, and we are draining their economy of hundreds of millions of dollars every day. I mean, we are punishing these people economically. We're about to be punishing them militarily. Here's my question. How much punishment can they absorb? How much punishment are they willing to, pass on to the people of Iran to try to hold out against Donald Trump here? Do you feel like that the Iranians are even close to the brink of crying uncle, or is it going to take a while to get them to that point?
28: Simply look at the retaliation they've had. It is simply a response to the blockade. Of course, the economic situation in Iran is a national security concern, as you noted. So the key term here is not necessarily inflation. It's not just to see a collapse of the economy. It's depriving regime officials of cash flow to the point that they cannot fund their own apparatus. And that's how you can supplement the maximum pressure campaign against the regime with maximum fractures, ensuring that once you see there's a rift amongst regime officials, because a lot of these guys are ideologically devoted, but the other half are there for the financial incentives. So once you can really exploit that rift is when we're going to see some sort of a decision-making chaos amongst the regime apparatus. And the question there is, can we get regime change get behavior change from the regime, or do we have to get some sort of a transition of power systemically in Tehran?
19: Do you think that there are still diplomatic talks going on at this moment? They've obviously been engaged in hostilities. By the way, I have to say, their proxy attacks on northern Israel out of Lebanon, you cannot expect Israel to just sit back and absorb that. So, Iran keeping up that front in the war, to me, tells me a lot about where they are on all this. But do you think that we have diplomatic chats going on right now? Or do you think that sort of stuff gets put on hold, when you're basically in the midst of ordering, what will amount to massive airstrikes, at least for the next day or two?
28: Communication is always ongoing. It's a matter of whether the other side is negotiating in good faith or whether they're trying to drag out to somehow recalculate how they're going to respond to this blockade and, of course, the intense military strikes that they're suffering. Simply because we're talking does not prevent us from attacking, and that has been the key Trump doctrine. Now, going back to Lebanon, which is important that you laid out, if we were to show restraint and if we were to prevent Israel from responding to Hezbollah aggression, we would be solidifying the regime's control across the Middle East. And that's key there. Yeah. We cannot allow them to even negotiate over such factors, which is why it's important that the response in this case is proportional, that actually goes after something that hurts, which is their economy.
19: Yeah. Yeah, I'm with you. We cannot allow these ongoing attacks, but that has to go away. However this ends, that has to stop, and Israel needs it to stop. Jonathan Saya from FDD, thanks for stopping by. We got to take a break. More after this on the Scott Jennings Show.
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13: 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Coordinate and document internal regulatory processes such as internal audits, inspections, license renewals, or registrations. Provide required state, federal, Medicaid, and Medicare laws compliance support and lead in DEA regulations. Respond to complaints from the state, OIG complaints, state inspections, PDMP, DEA inspection findings, and insurance audit findings. Above duties performed using skills in foundations of regulatory affairs, pharmaceutical pricing concepts and research, and pharmaceutical marketing. Salary $80,600 per year, master's degree in pharmacy administration, pharmaceutical marketing, or related field, plus coursework in foundations of regulatory affairs, pharmaceutical pricing concepts and research, and pharmaceutical marketing. Mail resumes to SMS Pharmacy Corporation, 101 Sherman Avenue, New York, New York, 10034.
14: I'm Jerry Willis, and this is the Fox Business Report.
15: Stocks are under pressure. Crude oil prices have nudged higher on new tensions in the Iran conflict. And there was another jump in inflation last month. The annual consumer price index for May up 4.2%, the largest increase in more than 3 years, reflecting higher energy costs. Excluding food and energy, the increase was 2.9%. Though Art Laffer, former Reagan administration economic advisor, tells FBN Stuart Varney, the situation excluding food and energy is largely stable. He says we have an oil problem here and it will go away. Half of Americans now fear the rise of artificial intelligence could put them or someone in their household out of work. A new Reuters Ipsos poll is showing widespread angst over how widely the technology is being adopted. That's your Fox Business Report. I'm Jenny Cosolda. Invested in you.
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6: With SRN News, I'm Bob Agnew in Washington. President Trump has signed into law a bill providing $70 billion for ICE operations. The bill that was passed using the reconciliation process came with no support from Democrats. It will fund ICE operations through 2029. Rising gas prices pushed inflation to its highest level in 3 years last month, a new problem for the Federal Reserve and a potential political headache for the Trump administration as the midterm elections get closer. New data showed today that consumer prices rose 4.2% in May compared to a year ago for that same month, the third straight monthly increase. Prices have now risen faster than wages for several months in a row. Republicans and Democrats square off tonight for the annual congressional baseball game. Led by Roger Williams of Texas, the Republicans will feature a largely unchanged roster from last summer's team. On Wall Street, the Dow Jones Industrial Average right now down 610 points.
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19: Coming up in 60 seconds, Green Beret Congressman Pat Harrigan joins us. We're going to have a nice national security discussion here in just a moment. One of the best members of Congress out there on these topics. First, I've been neglecting my duties to continue to encourage you to finally book that cabin on the unforgettable Gulf of America cruise. As you know, it's happening in November of 2026. I want you to imagine a world where November comes and the election is over, the cold winter is setting in, and you say to yourself, I'd like to do something warm. I'd like to get away from politics, and I'd like to get away from the cold weather. You can go ahead and preset it right now by signing up for the Gulf of America cruise. We'll be sailing up on turquoise waters. We will be placing our collective toes in white sand beaches. We will be taking in incredible meals. We'll be having insightful conversations about the future of the country. Mike Gallagher will be there. Larry O'Connor, our morning guy, will be there. I'll be there. We're going to have all kinds of great programming aboard the Eurodam as we sail through the Gulf of America in November. Stunning destinations. I think we're going in and out of Lauderdale. Always fun to get down and see my friends down in Lauderdale. Here's how you book your cabin. Do it today. Text the word cruise to 94878 or visit scottjenningsshow.com and click on the Gulf of America cruise banner. I'd love to see you there. We sold a bunch of cabins. We got a couple left. They're waiting for you, so text the word cruise to 94878. All right, joining the show now, Army Green Beret and Congressman from the great state of North Carolina, Pat Harrigan, is here. Last week, Congressman, welcome to the show. The House Armed Services Committee approved the 2027 National Defense Authorization Act. This is the critical funding package that funds our military, national defense, and numerous other parts of our national security situation. The Senate Armed Services Committee is marking it up as we speak. The full bill will be considered in July before the 4th of July recess. I know you're working hard on this, and this is a passion of yours. Tell us about the NDAA. What do we need to know about it for this time around?
11: Well, Scott, hey, thanks for having me. Look, the National Defense Authorization Act, that's how we fund our nation's military, and that's how we get President Trump's priority of peace through strength actually accomplished by rebuilding our military. I think that most people probably don't know that we've never spent less on defense as a percentage of our GDP as a nation since World War II. I think most people do know simultaneously we're almost $40 trillion in debt. And so we're in this kind of historic fiscal squeeze where the world's on fire. We have very real threats around the world that the president and the legislative branch are working together to try to tamp down. But we have to spend more on defense in order to actually rebuild the credible deterrent capability this great nation once had. We are doing that. We are making those strategic investments. But this is an absolutely critical time for the future of America's military.
19: So we've got your version in the House Armed Services Committee, and the Senate's doing their work in their committee. Are there significant differences right now between the chambers, or do you feel like even if there are differences, they're resolvable by the summer?
11: I think that the differences are resolvable. I think that one of the great things about both the House and the Senate Armed Services Committee is that they actually do a lot of work together. We don't see everything the same way, but I think we do see the important things clearly, and we have the same vision about where we need to go as a country. That is also an extension out to my Democratic colleagues, although we certainly don't share the same values all the time, certainly don't share the same perspectives. I think that defense is one place where everybody can come together to put the country over the party. More often than not, that does happen on the Armed Services Committee. So I think we'll get a good result out of the conference process that will ultimately entail when this bill passes both chambers.
19: And you believe you ultimately bipartisan support, you'll get it on the floor?
11: Yeah, I think so for the base tax. Now, supplemental, reconciliation, those are totally different stories. But for the base text itself, I think that there's alignment.
19: There was one amendment that caught my attention that was actually a Democrat, I think, who introduced it, but you supported it. And it would allow the military to repair its own equipment. They call it right to repair. Tell us about that. Why is that important?
11: Well, this is something that you probably couldn't put together four more different members of Congress between the House and the Senate. But it's Tim Sheehy, who is a former Navy SEAL, myself, a former Green Beret, Elizabeth Warren in the Senate, and Maggie Goodlander. We are working together to get right to repair across the finish line, and we were able to do that in the House. What right to repair is it says, look, if the military has purchased the equipment, it has to have the ability to sustain and maintain that equipment, even if the contractor fails in their obligations to sustain that equipment per the original contracts. We have, in many instances, up to 40% of our military hardware that is actually not usable due to flawed sustainment contracts that the Pentagon just can no longer enter into. And so what right to repair really does is it changes the contracting structures. And it says, look, private sector, guys, we love you. You're the backbone of everything that we do in the military. But you're no longer going to take advantage of the U.S. military when it comes to sustainment contracts that don't allow the military to actually repair the equipment that it has purchased from you, particularly when you fail in maintaining that equipment per the contractual standard that you're obligated to. This is actually something that should save the Pentagon tens of billions of dollars over the next 10 years and is something that should and certainly does have bipartisan support on.
19: See, just when you think that bipartisanship is dead in Washington, Pat Harrigan from North Carolina comes along to give us a little feel-good story about I mean, those are very different members, but it's kind of, you know, it's, I think for the average American, these are not the kinds of things that are on the front page of the New York Times, and they're not being covered, you know, on the cable news networks. But it's good to hear from you that you have Democrats and Republicans working together on a key military issue, saving taxpayer money. It's a good thing. And, you know, I know you're a freshman member of the House, and I'd love to hear about how your experience has gone so far. But is this one of the most frustrating things for you about being in Congress? You know that there are sort of bipartisan conversations going on. You know that there's a little bit more collegiality and cooperation up there than may be covered. Does it frustrate you that this is not the kind of stuff that gets most of the attention in Washington when it comes to policymaking?
11: You know, I think that there's always room to work with the other side when you can get to a place of principled compromise. I think what far often we see today, Scott, is we see compromise devoid of principle. And that is actually what we all have to fight, right? I mean, if you look back, our founding fathers presupposed that we'd always have very broad disagreements to the solutions to our problems up here in Washington, D.C. But they did presuppose that we would approach the problems from the same set of values and principles. We don't share those anymore. And so when you try to jam home what Article 1 really requires, which is consensus in order to get anything done, but you don't have an approach from the same value set or principle set, you actually fundamentally don't agree on the nation's problems anymore, which is why this gets a lot of attention. The logjam, the outcomes, the very negative outcomes that come from seemingly having all these different problems that everybody already knows the answer to, but we can't get the solutions across the finish line because we're disagreeing about the problems. Like, I get why people are focused on that. I don't think most people know why.
19: How has it been working with Secretary Hegseth and his staff over at the Department of War? I assume you're in regular contact with them as this NDAA process has gone along?
11: It's been great to watch Pete grow into the job. I mean, look, you know, most of the time what you're going to see in the Secretary of Defense, Secretary of War position is you're going to see a gray hair. We don't have that. We needed demonstrable change in the Pentagon. What we've been doing for a long time, picking from the political class and moving them over across the river to lead our nation's military, has not worked. It has not generated good outcomes for the United States of America, and it generated a decrepit culture that's quite frankly not capable of achieving the strategic objectives that we need to achieve. I think Pete's given it a great injection of fresh air. I actually just caught up with him in Singapore last week for the Shangri-La Defense Conference, where I got to tell you, he represented our country incredibly well. He's grown into the role. He's doing a good job. He has a command of the issues, and he has the respect of his counterparts abroad. And I think that is something that is missed by our nation's media far too often.
19: That voice you're hearing, Congressman Pat Harrigan of North Carolina. Now, I'm looking at a news story here, Pat. It says here that last summer you closed out the 2025 congressional baseball game as a pitcher for the Republicans. You entered in the final inning to secure the Republicans' 13-2 victory, striking out Democrat Senator Ruben Gallego to end the contest. The congressional baseball game is happening tonight. I know you're back on the Republican squad. I heard you might have injured your shoulder, so I guess you're pitching tonight, but you will be doing – are you the designated hitter? Is that what's happening tonight?
11: Yeah, that's right. I'm still hitting. I'm not throwing tonight, but I'm looking forward to hitting the ball far. At least that's the goal. Every year you get a little bit older, it seems a little bit less far. But nonetheless, we're out there to have a great time. I think we've already sold 35,000 tickets to this game, which is incredible. It's at Nats Stadium.
19: Wow.
11: And we've raised over $3 million for charity, which is really the intent of what we're trying to do here. It's a fantastic event. Tune in if you're watching from home, or if not, if you're in D.C., come out to the game. It's going to be a great time.
19: And the Republicans have won, is it five in a row over the Democrats? Is that right?
11: Five in a row, going for six.
19: Yeah, going for six tonight. And I met a few months ago someone I assume will be on the Republican squad next year, Mark Teixeira of Texas, former major leaguer, former New York Yankee. And so if the Democrats are going to try to get back in the win column, they better try to do it this year, because when we add Tex to the lineup for the Republicans next year, it's going to get that much harder. But already the Republican lineup is kind of stacked already. You played at Georgetown, right? You got several college baseball players in the lineup.
11: No, I did not play at Georgetown. That got reported in Fox News yesterday. We were like, where did they get that?
19: That's where I'm reading it. I'm reading it.
11: No.
19: Listen, if I say that you played Division I college baseball, you know what you should do? Just nod and say, yeah, that was a fun part of my life.
11: Yeah. No, that's it. No, I'll let my work speak for itself out on the ball field tonight. But I'll tell you what, I'm super excited to have Teixeira on the team. That guy hit 13 home runs in that stadium during his career just visiting here.
19: Yep.
11: We do have a stacked team. We're going to have an even better stacked team next year here. Things are looking great for Republicans, but we're going to try to keep this momentum moving in this game.
19: All right. Congressman Pat Harrigan is from North Carolina, was a Green Beret and served our country, was not a Division I college baseball player, but is the designated hitter for the Republicans tonight in the congressional baseball game here in Washington, D.C. Pat, thank you so much for coming on the show. Thanks for working on these national security issues. I didn't get to ask you about the FISA extension, but obviously the president and the congressional leaders are working on that. Just 10 seconds would be a disaster for this to go dark on Friday, correct?
11: Well, FISA can't go dark, but we also cannot invade the privacy of Americans the way that we've been invading it since the post-9/11 era. We went too far on the security side. We need to rebalance that with freedom. That's what we're hoping to do this week. We'll see if it happens. But, Scott, thank you for having me.
19: Pat Harrigan, great conversation. We're taking a break. We'll be back with more on the Scott Jennings Show right after this.

0: This great moment in American history is brought to you by LifeVac, the only FDA-authorized airway clearance device available in the United States. Before dawn, on June 6, 1944, thousands of young American GIs stepped off landing craft onto the beaches of Normandy. Little did they know that their bravery would change the world. They faced gunfire, uncertainty, and overwhelming odds. Yet they pressed forward. Many would never leave that shoreline. D-Day marked the beginning of the end for Nazi Germany, opening a second front that changed the course of World War II. Those men didn't fight for conquest. They fought so that future generations around the world could live free from tyranny. Today, crosses and stars of David line the Normandy coast as silent reminders that freedom is never free. LifeVac, the only FDA-authorized airway clearance device in the United States.
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0: Now, at Evenings of Conversation with Salem Media's Mike Gallagher, Scott Jennings, Larry O'Connor, and Jennifer Horn. 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Tall against the leftist mob, here's Scott Jennings.
1: We got to talk about this Stephen A. Smith back and forth with President Trump in just a second. 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It takes like 20 minutes. 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If they're not, they'll tell you, and they'll help you find the right plan that will save you money. 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No pressure. Real human being. You will not regret it. All right, let's talk about, here's what I think. It's not been that long ago in American politics that a political party reeling after the loss of a presidential campaign they thought they should have won decided to look outside their usual political ranks and nominate someone for president who was from the world of entertainment, who had a built-in pre-existing audience, who had a knack for knowing how to work media cycles. Of course, I'm talking about what the Republicans did, nominating Donald Trump in 2016. Now there is a Democrat entertainer type named Stephen A. Smith from the world of sports. You may have heard of him. He's got a show, and he also does commentary on ESPN. He's sort of a ubiquitous presence in NBA coverage. Anyway, he's been in the news this week because when President Trump went to Madison Square Garden the other night for Game 3 of the NBA Finals, the Knicks lost, Stephen A. Smith comes out and blames the loss on Donald Trump being there. He blamed Donald Trump. So that started it, and then all of a sudden the president caught wind of this and got involved. Let's hear the president's retort, cut 6.
2: I think he's a nice guy, but you need a certain aptitude to run for president. You need a high IQ. I'm not sure that Stephen has that. I don't think he does, actually.
1: This was the greatest thing that could have happened for Stephen A. Smith, getting in a public back and forth with Donald Trump. So Stephen A. Smith was on the Laura Coates CNN show last night. I was there for this. And he said, oh, really? Well, maybe we should debate. Here's Stephen A. in cut 7.
3: But if he really, really wants to get down to the nitty-gritty and really want to challenge me about my IQ, I welcome a sit-down with him. I welcome him on the debate stage. You know, you're the president of the United States. You've joked around about circumventing the 22nd Amendment and running for a third term.

0: term. Well, if you can pull off those strings, particularly the pull that you've got with the FCC or anything like that, why don't you find a way to allow me to keep my money and my job at ESPN and SiriusXM and still walk on that debate stage? I will be happy to show up against President Trump, since you think that my IQ is questionable. You want to find out? Want some? Come get some. I'll show up.
1: All right. What he is referencing is, you know, there'd been some discussion that Stephen A. might be wanting to run for president. And a few weeks ago, he sort of determined that he would have to give up his broadcasting job in order to run for the office. But you can tell he still has the itch. I mean, yesterday he was doing a sports show standing in front of a giant American flag, like this one. And, you know, I mean, this is a guy who loves politics. He wants to be in politics. He's worried about giving up his income, which is massive. He does very well. But I got to tell you, I wouldn't discount someone like Stephen A. Smith, or even Stephen A. Smith himself, from being possibly impactful in a presidential campaign. People are looking for different kinds of folks right now, not Plattner types. I'm not manufactured Nazis. I'm talking about interesting people and coming from the world of entertainment. Trump proved it. You bring in that pre-existing audience, you can make some noise in politics right now. I wouldn't discount Stephen A. Smart guy. We'll take a break. More news after this. It's Scott Jennings. Common sense for the American people. Stay with us.
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6: breaking news at Town Hall. I'm Bob Agnew to Washington. President Trump has signed into law a bill to provide $70 billion for ICE. It passed yesterday despite fierce opposition from Democrats.
7: But the Secure America Act provides $38 billion to ICE, $26 billion to Border Patrol to ensure these critical law enforcement agencies have the necessary resources to do their jobs, protecting our borders and getting criminal aliens out of the country. And starting on day one of my administration, we took the most dangerous, unsafe, violent, and open border people out of this country. We got them out.
6: The bill signed today will fund ICE operations into 2029. An oyster farmer in Maine will try to unseat the only Republican senator from New England in November. Here's correspondent Donna Warder.
8: Graham Plattner has won Maine's Democratic primary for U.S. Senate. Plattner will now go up against Republican Senator Susan Collins, the only Republican senator in all of New England. The oyster farmer and combat veteran's win comes days after questions about his past personal conduct, especially his relationships with women.
9: If you believe, as I do, that we can change our politics and change our country, then you must also believe that people can change.
8: Plattner had early support from Senator Bernie Sanders and says he plans to focus on economic issues such as housing and health care. I'm Donna Water.
6: Sweden is set to ban cell phones in schools.
10: It will happen in the next academic year as part of a broad reversal on the use of screens in classrooms. The Swedish center-right coalition government is prioritizing more reading time and less screen time, particularly among preschool students, by favoring books and other traditional learning tools.
6: That is correspondent Keith Peters reporting. It's been a slow day on Wall Street. Right now, the Dow Jones Industrial Average down 600 points. More from townhall.com.
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6: Despite tariff battles, business is booming in China when it comes to both imports and exports.
12: China has reported that its exports picked up pace in May, rising 19.4% from a year earlier. That was stronger than economists had expected. China's exports have remained robust despite the Iran war, supported by shipments of autos, technology, and artificial intelligence-related products, as well as a rising worldwide shift to green technology. Imports to China jumped 27.4%. China's exports to the U.S. were up more than 35%. I'm Lisa Dwyer.
6: AI stocks are yo-yoing as the former superstars of Wall Street continue to face scrutiny for their success. Many people wondering whether or not they may be overvalued and due for a bubble popping, but they are dragging down the broader U.S. market today. Breaking news and analysis at townhall.com.
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14: This is John Katzmatidis, the Cat's Corner. Well, I remember the movie Mr. Smith Goes to Washington. What happened? 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Why? 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Putting on taxes and regulations without knowledge of what happens. Some of the states are not doing a good job. All they do is raise taxes. And then when they need more money, they tax the taxes. I mean, you got to laugh about it, but it's happening. We need people that have common sense, a balance of power in all our legislative functions to be able to operate our country, our states, our cities more efficiently. This is John Katzmatidis, the Cat's Corner. Corner.
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13: 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Ladies and gentlemen, here's Scott Jennings.
1: All right, we start with a quick check of the headlines here on Wednesday, June the 10th. This just in, President Trump says Iran will pay the price for not reaching a peace deal. The president foreshadowing more airstrikes. Some were already carried out last night in retaliation for that attack on the Apache helicopter. And this also just coming across the desk here. I'm going to read it to you. President Trump has issued the following statement. Last month, I directed our great U.S. military to execute a secret mission to support oil tankers and other commercial ships through the Strait of Hormuz. Today, I am pleased to announce this effort has resulted in more than 100 million barrels of oil making its way through the strait and into the open market. More than 200 commercial ships have safely traveled through the strait. This wildly successful effort is because the United States of America controls the Strait of Hormuz, not Iran. Their military is defeated and their economy is lost. It's over for Iran. Thank you for your attention to this matter, signed President Trump. President may be responding to some news about inflation. It has hit its highest level in 3 years in May, rising to 4.2% as turmoil in Iran pushed up the cost of gasoline and transportation. This increase was largely in line with expectations, but it could keep the Fed from cutting interest rates anytime soon. We'll have to see how the new Fed chair, Kevin Warsh, handles that and how voters digest all of this later this year. Federal prosecutors have indicted 8 people linked to the University of Michigan, accusing them of carrying out a terrorism campaign of threats and vandalism aimed at forcing the school to cut ties with Israel. Federal prosecutors say the group targeted university leaders, local businesses, law enforcement, and the Jewish Federation of Metropolitan Detroit using intimidation tactics that included graffiti, threatening messages, and symbolic displays. Justice Department says the alleged conspiracy sought to terrorize victims into compliance, adding that, quote, America is governed by the rule of law, not fear. Now, 6 of these suspects have already appeared in federal court. One was arrested in Wisconsin, and another remains at large. Just after we went off the air yesterday, the Carmelo Anthony trial came to an end in Texas, and the teenager was convicted of murder. And the stabbing death of Austin Metcalf took place at a high school track meet last April. Here to discuss this, NBC News legal analyst Danny Savalos. Danny, you've been tracking this trial. We were speaking yesterday as the jury deliberated. Give us your reaction. Just seconds after we ended our conversation, the guilty verdict came back. What did you think?
16: Exactly, Scott. And I was, I can't say I was surprised at all. This is exactly what I expected, and I think I communicated that yesterday, but I don't think that makes me very much of a soothsayer or a wizard, because the reality was this was always a hopeless case for the defense. It's actually the real question for me is, why did it even go to trial? This should have been a plea agreement. And I suspect that had they explored that opportunity on the defense, they might have done better than the ultimate sentence in this case. But oftentimes the decision to go to trial is the clients and the clients alone. And I suspect, although I don't know, that's probably why this case went to trial.
1: Did Carmelo Anthony, the teenager who did the stabbing here, did he take the stand in his own defense or no?
16: He did not. And, you know, a lot of people now can use hindsight. It's 20/20 vision, as we all know. But in reality, that was probably the best choice for the defense. And here's why. Because in Texas, the prosecution has to disprove self-defense beyond a reasonable doubt. They have the burden. For that reason, if you have a 17-year-old client who obviously has no experience testifying in his own murder trial, going up against an experienced prosecutor where the rules of evidence are skewed in favor of the questioner, not the witness, then there's just too much of a risk to put Anthony on the stand. Maybe he could have articulated some self-defense, but it just wouldn't have been consistent with so many of the other witnesses' testimony, and that would have looked terrible on cross-examination. He could have just denied what all these other witnesses said, but it might have made him look even less credible. So I think the risk-averse, wiser choice was to not call him to the stand and rest on the best thing that the defense had going for them, which wasn't much, which was that the prosecution had to disprove self-defense.
1: All right, so the jury took just a few hours to convict Carmelo Anthony of murder, and then they went back in and started to consider the sentence, and they came out with a 35-year prison sentence in this case. I have two questions. Number one, why wasn't the death penalty on a tap here for Carmelo Anthony? And number two, tell us about this issue of sudden passion. That was considered during the jury deliberation.
16: So first, he was not ever going to get the death penalty because he was a minor when the crime was committed. The Supreme Court has said you can't send minors, you can't convict them and execute them if they were minors at the time of the commission of the crime. So the only thing ever on the table was a sentence in the range of 5 to 99 years for first-degree felony. It's what Texas calls their murder statute. So that's what was on the table, 5 to 99 years, and I believe technically they could have made it life as well. Now, you ask about passion. Now, a crime committed in the heat of passion in Texas isn't a defense to the guilt phase of the crime. In other words, it wasn't a defense like self-defense. It only comes into play during sentencing. So in that sense, it's what we call mitigation. It's essentially saying to the court, as you're thinking of my punishment, here's a reason why I'm not as bad as you think I am. So the passion aspect was something that Anthony had to prove. And if he did prove passion, it actually had quite a dramatic result if he had been able to do that. He would have had the burden, so the burden shifts now. Now in sentencing, the defendant has to establish passion. And passion is both a subjective and an objective element. What I mean by that is that it's not enough for Anthony for evidence that Anthony said or believed that he was in an impassioned state during this melee. It had to be objective. In fact, the statute says something to the effect of a person of an ordinary temper. So with that tied to reasonableness, it's a much harder bar to clear. But the effect is dramatic. It would have dropped Anthony from a sentencing place out of murder and into manslaughter. Even though the jury rejected manslaughter, he had a shot of getting sentenced for manslaughter. And that would have put him at, I believe it was 20 or 22 years. Now, the fact that he got a sentence of 35 years tells us that the jury rejected the passion argument and sentenced him on the murder charge.
1: Talking to NBC News legal analyst Danny Savalos about this Carmelo Anthony trial down in Texas. Anthony convicted of murdering Austin Metcalf, got 35 years for this murder. We've seen, Danny, a lot of interesting reactions, and after the break we're going to play some of those. But I want to know what happens next. I assume there will be appeals in this case. Can they appeal the verdict, the guilty verdict, and can they also appeal the sentencing? Give us an idea of how that works in Texas.
16: Not only can they will, and it's essentially automatic. I mean, every single trial court in all parts of the country provides for an appeal of all criminal convictions after trial. After you're shot at the appeals court, you don't absolutely have a shot at the Supreme Court, but you can try. And I mean the Supreme Court of whatever state you're in. So they absolutely will appeal. But here's something you've probably heard a lot about, Scott, that I do not think will be a major issue on appeal, and it's this. There's been a lot of reporting about how the jury had no African-American members. And more than that, there was what we call a Batson challenge during jury selection, where the prosecution excluded, I believe it was, three prospective jurors, and the defense objected. But here's the thing. Constitutionally, there is no requirement that a jury contain a certain number of black, white, or any ethnicity or race. The only thing the Constitution requires is that if you use your peremptory challenges as a lawyer, these are freebie challenges that we get a certain number of, and we can excuse a juror for any reason. We don't have to have a good reason, but the Supreme Court said no matter what your reason for excluding someone, the only forbidden reason is race or ethnicity or one of those protected categories. So when that happens, the problem with Batson challenges, and I could talk about these all day and make it very brief, prosecution essentially said, well, these jurors, potential jurors, have some relation to the school district. They may have worked for the school district. I don't know exactly what it was. But if they can articulate a non-racial reason for excluding them and the court accepted it, then the mere fact that the jury had no black people on it, and I believe it had people from other races, just no black people, does not mean it is constitutionally infirm.
1: Danny Savalos, legal analyst for NBC News. Danny, we appreciate your coverage of this case for the Scott Jennings Show over the last couple of days. I'll give you the last word, 5 seconds. Do you anticipate any of these appeals changing anything?
16: I do not. I can do it in 3 seconds, Scott Jennings.
1: Danny Savalos, one of the best legal analysts on television. I encourage you to check him out. He's on NBC News. Danny, thanks for coming by. We have to take a break. We're going to get more on the Carmelo Anthony reaction after this. It's Scott Jennings on Salem. Stay with us. 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
1: Well, I told you we'd keep on top of it, and there is a little news on this effort to extend FISA, our surveillance law that allows us to pay attention to what these overseas terrorists are doing. So this morning, House Speaker Johnson went to the White House, talked to the president. He's asked the Congress for a short-term extension to keep talking. But a couple of political reporters that I follow and trust, Jake Sherman and Andrew Desiderio, are reporting that the consensus from the Senate Democratic lunch, so the Senate Democrats just now had their lunch, and they are saying no deal on a short-term FISA extension until Bill Pulte is gone. Now, Pulte is the man that President Trump, at least on an interim basis, has appointed to head up the Office of the Director of National Intelligence. He replaced Tulsi Gabbard, and that is what is causing this whole FISA mess. So right now, President wants a short-term deal. And the Democrats and the Senate are saying, we won't do that until you get rid of Pulte. So we're going to keep tracking this over the next few hours. This all, by the way, goes away on Friday. FISA is set to expire on Friday, so not much time left. In a minute, I want to get back to the Carmelo Anthony trial. Some really crazy reactions from some people you've heard of. First, though, and I cannot stress this enough, I need to talk to you about aches and pains, and I need to talk to you about what you can do about it. What you can do about it is Relief Factor. Listen, we've been using it in the Jennings household. 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After 3 weeks, my guess is good chance you're going to say, yep, Scott was right. All right, let's talk about this Carmelo Anthony trial a little bit more. We just had our legal analyst on to talk about the murder conviction. But there have been some crazy, absolute crazy reactions to this. And I'm so sad that we haven't talked about her in a while since she lost the Texas Senate Democrat primary. But Jasmine Crockett, the smartest Democrat out there, has burst back onto the scene with some commentary on the Carmelo Anthony conviction. Now, Anthony used a knife to stab Austin Metcalf in the heart, lacerated his heart. The jury was shown pictures of the heart from the autopsy. They took it out. They put it on a table. They showed the jury pictures of the lacerated heart with a knife. What does Jasmine Crockett think about that? Let's hear that in Cut 5.
0: Was it a switch? I don't know what he had.
21: It was like it seemed like it was a multi-tool, almost like a Swiss Army.
0: Like with like with the little scissors and everything and whatever. Mm-hmm. So it was small. Mm-hmm. Well, I would argue the size of it alone, you wouldn't even think it's a deadly weapon.
22: And that's forgot it had to be bad.
0: If it was one of the little, like, I don't know. Like, I do think.
21: Well, that's why he went to his coach and was like, but I don't think I heard him that.
1: Jasmine Crockett says that the knife that was used to murder Austin Metcalf isn't a deadly weapon, never minding the fact that the victim in the case is dead from a stab wound to the heart. That was number one reaction from Crockett. Number two reaction, well, I'm just going to play this for you. It's amazing what people will say in front of a camera. Cut number four.
0: Black women, especially black women who have black male children, live in fear and agony every single day. A fear and agony that I promise you, the Metcalfs probably never spent a day living that way. Mm-hmm. And we're going to have just some real conversations about race in this country.
1: Yeah, the Metcalfs who lost their son to a murderer, yeah, they've never felt any agony. You know, Jasmine Crockett, there's a reason she lost that race earlier this year, and you just heard a little bit of that. More after this. Scott Jennings on Salem. Stay with us.
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6: With SRN News, I'm Bob Agnew in Washington. President Trump at the White House today signing into law a funding bill that will provide $70 billion for ICE operations up through 2029. He did criticize Democrats for offering no support. Republicans managed to pass that funding bill through the reconciliation process, which allowed them to do so with a mere majority 51 vote. The U.S. and Iran trading missile fire and a heated escalation. That comes after 2 months of a ceasefire. Iran fired at a U.S. Apache helicopter yesterday. The president said there must be some kind of retaliation for that. Rising gas prices pushed inflation to its highest level in 3 years last month, a new headache for the Federal Reserve and a potential political challenge for the Trump administration as the midterm elections draw near. On Wall Street, it's been slow today. Right now, the Dow is down 661. This is SRN News.
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5: Got a lot of breaking news popping on Capitol Hill. Here to discuss it, Congressman from Western Michigan, Bill Huizenga. Congressman Huizenga, thanks for joining us here on the Scott Jennings Show. I'm going to hit you with some rapid fire news items, all kind of layering in as we speak. I know you're up at the U.S. Capitol right now. First things first, FISA. Foreign Intelligence Surveillance Act, it's going to expire on Friday. The president has told congressional leaders he wants an extension, a short-term extension. It sounds like Democrats in the Senate don't want to do that because of Bill Pulte being installed, at least temporarily, over at the National Intelligence Office.
1: What do you think? What are the consequences if FISA goes dark on Friday? And are the Democrats, with their intransigence here, putting our national security at risk?
2: Well, the answer to that question is yes, they are. And I would start with, I think Bill Pulte is the excuse right now that they're using for not supporting this. And look, you know, a lot of us Republicans had concerns that the FISA court had possibly been weaponized under the Biden administration. There was a lot of reforms that were put in place that Jim Jordan had led the charge on. So I feel comfortable with where it is right now. And the simple fact is, we going dark in this area is going to put the country in jeopardy. And once again, we see the Democrats willing to play politics in a very, very dangerous way here with our country's security.
1: Well, this monitoring of terrorism, I mean, we've had acts of terrorism on American soil. We know there are people in the country that are communicating with people outside of the country who want to commit acts of terrorism against the United States. We're currently at war with Iran. They obviously have proxies around the world that want to commit terrorism. So to let this lapse right now just seems the height of irresponsibility. And speaking of terrorism, you yourself have recently been working on some legislation called Deport the Terrorists Act. So this has been at the top of your agenda. Tell us about this bill, why you filed it, and what are the prospects for it for the rest of the year here?
2: Yeah, well, it's pretty simple. It says if you are a naturalized citizen who has renounced your own citizenship from your original country and you have sworn off allegiance to that country and have sworn allegiance to the United States and have declared you are now an American citizen and that you are walking away from all of those princes and potentates is actually some of the wording that's used when that naturalization ceremony. And you, if you are convicted of a terrorism-related crime, we have no way of deporting you at this point and renouncing that citizenship or yanking that citizenship away. And that just doesn't seem right to me. If you are going to be willing to, on one hand, pledge allegiance to this country, yet continue to work for its destruction, continue to work towards harming citizens, and whether it's through financing, through training, through plotting, or actually carrying out a terrorism attack, then you ought to lose your citizenship and not have the same protections of a U.S. citizen.
1: Yeah, you all up there in Michigan have seen some acts of terrorism by naturalized citizens. We've seen some other stories. I mean, a lot of states have seen acts of terrorism by people that went through the naturalization process and yet obviously are in this country to do it harm. Do you think this is, I mean, I'm going to ask it, in any way at all, you find bipartisan support for this, or is this going to have to be fully lifted by the Republicans here?
2: At this point, it looks like it's going to be a Republican-only exercise. We're hoping that common sense prevails here with some of my colleagues on the other side of the aisle. But I got to tell you, anything connected with immigration is so poisoned right now that it's really, really hard. Even the people that are typically rational about this. So we're trying. We're trying to spread this because, again, I think this is common sense. Again, if you are going to attack this country after you have sworn allegiance to it and became a citizen, we ought to have the ability to revoke that citizenship and get you out of the country.
1: Yeah, I'm thinking about cases that we've covered this year, like Muhammad Jallo, the naturalized citizen who committed the Old Dominion shooting, thinking about the Temple Israel shooting in West Bloomfield. I mean, it is not a stretch to say that legislation like this could prevent acts of terrorism like that from happening again, yes?
2: Yeah, exactly right. And in some of these cases, we've seen convictions. And again, this isn't just an accusation. This is a conviction after you've had due process, you've had all of the constitutional protections as a U.S. citizen, you're still found guilty of working against this country in a very meaningful way. And by the way, there are legal definitions of what terrorism is. And again, to your point, we've seen this play out in sad ways that we ought to be able to do something about it. So I'm hopeful that we're going to be able to, again, convince some of my colleagues on the other side. By definition, we need 60 votes over in the Senate. But look, anything that the Republicans are proposing on immigration right now seems to just get an automatic no. It doesn't matter even what the question or what the problem is.
1: Yeah, the Democratic position on illegal immigration of any kind, is that everybody must come here and be kept here at all costs, even violent people, even people who hate America, even people who are here to commit terrorism. The default position of one of our political parties is, well, let's keep them here. And I think to most Americans, that just sounds crazy. I assume this is going to be used in some of the congressional campaigns this fall, maybe even yours. I know you're going to be in a tough race up there in Michigan. Speaking of immigration, President this morning in the Oval Office signed the immigration funding reconciliation bill that came out of the House finally, and now we're going to have $70 billion to fund ICE and Border Patrol. What you've done here is really protect immigration enforcement from Democrats as long as Donald Trump is the president. We're not going to have to revisit this again while President Trump is in office. But, you know, I worry about what happens after that. You know, if Democrats win elections, the House, the Senate, the White House in 2028, what the Republicans have done here to close the border and restrain this illegal immigration, it could go away in the blink of an eye, couldn't it?
2: Yeah, absolutely, 100%. And to quote a fairly recent president who said, elections have consequences. Now he was of a different party, but he was right on that. And we will see them full bore go back to where they had been before, with an open border, with a come one, come all, doesn't matter your qualifications, doesn't matter if you are going to add to our society. You are going to be welcomed here. And by the way, assuming that you aren't going to be required to be self-sufficient, we're going to just start throwing money at you. And meanwhile, we've got our own citizenry that is suffering. And I just don't understand why they have placed a priority on non-citizens coming into the country rather than taking care of our own citizens. And there's one quick item, though, of this sure. reconciliation bill, this funding that I think was kind of lost. You know, first of all, we're actually going to have more money for CBP and ICE at the end of this, rather than if they had just actually stuck to the deals that had been discussed. But here was one of these things that is so bothersome for me as a father. We are restoring over $100 million that is going to be used explicitly for child exploitation, for rooting that out, for making sure that some of the most vulnerable people are not going to be trafficked. And what is not just shocking but frustrating and makes me angry is we've got colleagues who know this. They know it, and they willingly went along with this just to score political points, and they were literally putting kids in danger and trying to then blame the Republicans for this when they wouldn't actually fund these programs. So it's not just about ICE enforcement or even Customs and Border Patrol. It's all of these other investigations and all these other things that that these agencies do to protect people.
1: Yeah, the temper tantrum thrown by Democrats here, shutting down the Department of Homeland Security for all those weeks, forcing all those TSA agents to go without pay, really putting the nation at risk for a long, long time, trying to throw sand in the gears of government. It was all in service of demanding reforms or whatever you want to call it to immigration enforcement. At the end of the day, they got nothing. I mean, at the end of the day, the president and the Republicans wound up getting more money for immigration enforcement to keep going the president's program, which is to keep the border closed so that we know who's coming in here and keep the most dangerous people from coming in and get the dangerous people who are here out. Democrats really got nothing. It was a performative temper tantrum that produced no results. Congressman Bill Huizing is our guest from Western Michigan. Got a couple of minutes left here. Want to ask you about what happens next for the House Republicans. This vehicle on the immigration enforcement was a reconciliation bill, which means you can pass it out of the Senate with just a simple majority. There's talk in the House about reconciliation 3.0. Maybe the third time you've tried to do it. I know a lot of members that want to do it. Some may be a little lukewarm on it. But my view is, I'll just tell you, I think the Republicans need to do a little more governing this summer. Is that your position? And if yes, what would you like to see in this bill?
2: Yeah, we do have to demonstrate that we can actually govern. That's what the American people expect. I know that's what my constituents expect. That's certainly something that I've been trying to deliver. And to a certain degree, that means bipartisanship on certain issues, if at all possible. What the Democrats have demonstrated is that they have turned this entire year into one big giant political statement. And therefore, it's going to have to be basically a one-party effort all the way through. And you know, look, we still have some cleanup that we need to do in taxes and the funding there. We've got a number of issues that we still would like to tackle that are going to be tough. It's reforming government, especially when you've got people who just live and breathe for the expansion of government, is very difficult. And again, you know, as we're seeing with this Customs and Border Patrol and ICE funding, they're willing to cut off their political nose to spite their face. Because of the president, and that just doesn't seem to make a whole lot of sense to me. So we got energy that we have to tackle and keep moving on that. Certainly, as we're seeing tweaks to the tax policies that are helping to expand our economy, that's going to be a key part. We've got to solve the energy issue when it comes to affordability. I know you've talked about that quite a bit.
1: Oh, yeah.
2: And, hopefully we're going to be able to do that.
1: Congressman Bill Huizenga, Western Michigan, I know you're up in the House right now. We wish you luck for the rest of the year in trying to move through some of these priorities. We'll see you soon, and thanks for your time today.
2: Hey, thanks, Scott. Appreciate it. Talk to you soon.
1: All right. Thank you, Congressman. I want to talk to you about how I prepare for this show, for the debates that you see me have on CNN. There's one website that I use probably more than anything else. Free Spoke. They got everything there. I get a lot of topics thrown at me. Iran, complicated stuff. 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I promise you, you're going to love the app. We'll take a break. More after this on the Scott Jennings Show. Come back.
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3: More news on Capitol Hill as we hit the home stretch of the Scott Jennings Show here on Salem. Topic today up there in one hearing, Act Blue. You've heard of us covering this. Act Blue is the massive Democratic fundraising platform. It was called to task over potential fraudulent and illegal donations, including donations that may have originated from foreign sources. This is one of the biggest money machines in American politics. It's all for the Democrats, all for liberal causes. They are finally being forced to answer some questions. And the questions, to be honest, are not just coming from the Republicans. Earlier this year, even the New York Times reported that Act Blue's own lawyers warned the leaders of the organization that, hey, we may have given Congress misleading information about how we screen donations to prevent illegal foreign money from coming in. By the way, that's the heart of this. Foreign money cannot enter American elections. But there's a lot of allegations and sort of investigations swirling out there that Act Blue may have facilitated some foreign money coming into our elections. And Act Blue had previously told Congress that they had used multiple layers of protection to root out foreign donations. Look, internal reviews here, and this is in the reporting, suggested that some of these safeguards were not always being followed. This is important. Because Act Blue is not a fringe operation. This platform has processed about like $19 billion in donations. It is the financial backbone of the Democratic Party. And the idea that they were ignoring safeguards and allowing foreign money to come in here is really sort of fascinating. Anyway, they're having a hearing on Capitol Hill today. The CEO of Act Blue, Regina Wallace Jones, was questioned by Representative Brian Stile. Let's hear that back and forth in Cut 13.
4: According to the New York Times, you've been aware for quite a while that the response you made was likely false or misleading. Did you ever consider correcting the record for this committee when it was brought to your attention that your letter to me was false and misleading?
5: On the advice of counsel, I respectfully declined to answer the question. Pursuant to the attorney-client privilege and my Fifth Amendment rights under the Constitution.
4: It's pretty interesting. So now you're following the advice of your legal counsel, but you didn't when they warned you that your letter to me was false and misleading.
3: That was an interesting turn there from Congressman Stile, because what he's pointing out is that Act Blue wasn't really paying attention to its lawyers before, but... Well, and honestly, and again, pleading the Fifth, it is a constitutional right. Doesn't necessarily mean you've committed a crime. But obviously, the walls are getting somewhat closer here on Act Blue. They're under massive investigation, and they know, at a minimum, they may have misled Congress. At a maximum, they may have facilitated massive violations of our campaign finance laws that are designed to keep foreign money out. Congressman Jim Jordan is in the middle of this, friend of the show. Let's hear his back and forth with the witness in Cut 16.
6: And we won't keep you here all day, but let me just do one more. Did you weaken your fraud standards to help Democrats?
5: On the advice of counsel, I respectfully decline to answer the question pursuant to my Fifth Amendment rights under the Constitution.
3: All right, so multiple members of Congress trying to get answers from Act Blue, and they were unsuccessful. Because Act Blue is now being investigated by, well, they're being investigated by a number of people. Down in Texas, in fact, Texas Attorney General Ken Paxton, actually, he filed a landmark civil lawsuit against Act Blue. He is alleging that the platform's lax vetting procedures

0: misled consumers and allowed for these fraudulent foreign donations. So that's going on down there. The Department of Justice is investigating these allegations that the platform was used to elicit straw donor contributions. So basically foreign money going to an intermediary and then being donated through ActBlue. That's illegal. You can't do that. So they're under an investigation there. There is a lot of smoke here. A lot of smoke here on ActBlue. But to underscore the headline, this is such a bombshell in American politics because of the amount of money that ActBlue facilitates for Democrats. Virtually every major Democrat and Democrat organization uses ActBlue. And what's being called into question here goes to the core of, you know, did you follow the law? And did you put in the protections? Did you follow the advice to screen out the foreign money? Doesn't sound like they're getting a lot of satisfactory answers. We'll continue to follow this story. And we're done for the day. We'll be back tomorrow. Scott Jennings is here. Thanks for listening. It's Common Sense for the American People. And we'll be right back here tomorrow. Don't go anywhere. Hey, it's Scott Jennings. Do you know how I'll be celebrating America's 250th birthday next 4th of July? Well, I'm planning to watch Young Washington, a new film about the early life of George Washington. We know him as the general or the president, but this movie tells the story of the young man, how he faced failure, made mistakes, found courage, and developed leadership that would one day shape a nation. This is a story of character, grit, and moral backbone, the very qualities we need in our leaders today. Here's why I'm sharing this now. 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We hold these truths to be self-evident. You know those opening words, but have you ever read the entire Declaration of Independence? Maybe you have, but what about your children, your friends? Scott Jennings here telling you that on July the 4th, my friends at Americans for Prosperity are encouraging all Americans to read through the Declaration of Independence. The Declaration reminds us that every person has inherent dignity, that our rights are unalienable, and that government exists to secure liberty, not to control our lives. Those aren't old ideas. They're the foundation of America, the greatest nation the earth has ever known. So this Independence Day, gather your family, your neighbors, or your friends and read the Declaration together at the picnic or the beach or before the fireworks and share what one principle means most to you and why. When we read the words that declared our freedom, we reconnect with what it means to be citizens of a self-governing republic. 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
2: Breaking news at Town Hall. I'm Bob Agnew at Washington. President Trump at the White House today signing a $70 billion immigration enforcement package known as the Save America Act, aimed at keeping Americans safe. Here's correspondent Laura Winters.
3: After months of debate and delays, President Trump signing the package, which will fund ICE agents and Border Patrol through the rest of his second term in office.
4: For more than 100 days, congressional Democrats tried to block all funding for the Department of Homeland Security in a reprehensible attempt to throw open the borders of the United States of America.
3: The president says the money will give the heroes of ICE and Border Patrol the support and resources they need to defend our borders, protect our homeland, and to keep America safe. Laura Winters reporting.
2: Inflation has hit a three-year high, highlighting affordability challenges moving forward for many American families. Here's correspondent Bernie Bennett with a closer look at those numbers.
5: Rising gas prices pushed inflation to its highest level in 3 years last month. A headache for the Federal Reserve and a potential political challenge for the Trump administration as midterm elections near. The Labor Department said Wednesday that consumer prices rose 4.2% in May from a year earlier, up from 3.8% in April, and the third straight increase. On a monthly basis, prices rose 0.5% last month after big gains of 0.6% in April and 0.9% in March. Bernie Bennett, Washington.
2: Microsoft founder Bill Gates testifying today on Capitol Hill to the House Committee investigating Jeffrey Epstein.
6: Glad to be here voluntarily to testify to help with the committee's work. I'll start with an opening statement in the hearing room. I hope my testimony is helpful to the work, important work of the committee to find justice for the victims.
2: Gates speaking to reporters before he made his way into the hearings. A tech billionaire becomes the latest powerful figure linked to Epstein to testify before the House Oversight Committee. More at townhall.com.
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2: Nevada Republican Governor Joe Lombardo will face Democrat Attorney General Aaron Ford in a battle to hold on to his seat in November.
9: It's considered one of the most competitive governor's races in the country. Las Vegas voter Trudy Platzer says her biggest concern is the rising cost of everything.
10: Gasoline prices, that bothers me because there are a lot of retirees and the whole community is suffering with that.
9: Las Vegas voter Jay Jaros has several concerns.
11: Housing, workers' rights, fighting against ICE.
9: Ford has been focusing his campaign on federal health care, food assistance, and affordability as Nevada continues to see a shortage of affordable housing and some of the highest gas prices in the country. Lombardo vows to focus on housing affordability if he serves a second term. I'm Donna Water.
2: On Wall Street, the Dow right now struggling is down by 785 points, and NASDAQ off 432. Breaking news and analysis at townhall.com.
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21: Morning, glory, and evening, grace, America. I'm Hugh Hewitt. Thank you for watching on the Salem News Channel, listening on the Salem Radio Network, or all of our other great affiliates across the United States. At this hour, reports are that we are imminently about to attack Iran or have planes over Iran. I'll update you throughout the show. We probably won't know till tomorrow what is going on tonight in Iran. But to talk about that and everything else, I'm joined by Michael Whatley, former chairman of the Republican National Committee and the next senator from the great state of North Carolina. Chairman Whatley, good to have you back. How goes it, sir?
22: It goes very well. Thank you.
21: Let's start with your website so that people get excited about your campaign. They can know where to go. How do they find your website?
22: MichaelWhatley.com. Nice and simple, MichaelWhatley.com. And they can follow us on social media. We're on Instagram. We're on X. We're on Facebook. Pretty much pushing our messages out as best as we can.
21: Okay, let's get right to the campaign. How does it stand right now? How do you feel against former Governor Roy Cooper? I got a couple of levels of question here, but just your big overarching take on the race.
22: Well, I feel really good. You know, we have spent every day traveling around this state. We're working to get to all 100 counties. I've been to 97 of them so far. And we're having conversations with folks about the economy. We're talking to folks about farm issues. We're talking about folks about crime issues. You know, all of the issues that people want to talk about are what we want to hear about. We want to know what matters to them, and we want to know what solutions we're going to be putting on the table. And everywhere we go, what we hear is people want a strong economy, and we're going to fight for it. People want safe communities. That's what we're fighting for. And people support our military. 10% of the armed services, Army, Navy, Air Force, Marines, and Coast Guard that we have in the United States are based here in North Carolina. So we want to make sure that they have the resources, materials that they need to protect our interests and allies around the world. And no matter what part of the state we're in, and we're going to all of it, we continue to hear people love this country. People love North Carolina. People want to do better.
21: So against a former governor, you're running against someone who's been able to hand out a lot of pork over the course of however many years he was governor, who's well-known, he's run statewide. Is he understood to be the liberal that he is? Because if he joins up with Chuck Schumer, he's joining up with Graham Plattner, El Sayed from Michigan, Peggy Flanagan from Minnesota. There are no reasonable Democrats left. He would be a hard left Democrat. Do people get that?
22: Yeah, Roy Cooper is a card-carrying member of the woke mob, and he's made it very clear over his tenure as governor that he's going to fight for criminals. He's going to fight for illegal aliens. He's going to fight for men who want to play in girls' sports and go in women's locker rooms more than he is the families and communities across North Carolina.
21: And is there a debate ahead? Do you get a chance to sit down with him and call him to account on this? Because the national image is, oh, he's Jimmy Carter 2.0. And I know he's not, but that's the national image.
22: Well, we certainly hope that we're going to have a debate. I think that that's a conversation we would welcome anywhere, anytime. But I don't necessarily know that he's going to want to have that conversation with us. Look, I think it's going to be absolutely incumbent on us as a campaign to go out there and have a conversation, because the issues that North Carolina really, truly cares about, issues like the economy, issues like community safety, issues like our national security, Roy Cooper is wrong on every single one of those issues. There's only one candidate in this race who is going to be an ally for President Trump, who's going to fight for North Carolina. Roy Cooper is going to fight for California, Illinois, He's going to fight for California and New York. He's not going to fight for the people of North Carolina. He's going to be a card-carrying member of the woke mob.
21: Now, Michael Whiteley, sometimes a natural event occurs, as did Katrina in Louisiana, that changes a state's political makeup completely because of the incredible ineffectiveness of their Democrat governor, their Democrat mayor back when Katrina, they tried to blame George W. Bush, it wasn't his fault. People finally figured that out. And the state is now a deep red state. Is there something along that line happening in Western North Carolina where Biden fumbled the ball so badly in the hurricane?
22: Absolutely. You think about Hurricane Helene and you think about, you know, the devastation that that storm brought to our state. Roy Cooper was not even in North Carolina when the storm hit. He was at a climate change gala up in New York. It took him several days after the storm landed to even make an appearance up in Western North Carolina. And what we saw when President Trump was sworn in January is that all of September and October, November and December was that Roy Cooper and Joe Biden were failures in terms of responding to that storm. Since President Trump got sworn in and he asked me to help, we've brought over $9 billion worth of relief to Western North Carolina. Roads have been rebuilt. Bridges have been rebuilt. Wastewater systems, drinking water systems have been rebuilt. The Blue Ridge Parkway has been reopened. Chimney Rock and Lake Lure have been reopened. You know, we're not ready to hang out a mission accomplished sign yet, but it's very important to note that the state is definitely moving forward. These are resilient, strong communities, resilient, strong families. But Roy Cooper and Joe Biden were abject failures in terms of responding to that storm.
21: Now, going back to another thing Roy Cooper was against, as is Governor Stein, who replaced him, they didn't want school choice. The Republicans in the legislature jammed it down. Is school choice a winner for you, Michael Whiteley?
22: It is, absolutely. You know, what every family wants is for their kids to get an education. It's part of the American dream. And we need to make sure that the families of North Carolina have the opportunity to put their kids in school. You know, I went to public schools here in North Carolina. My kids went to public schools here in North Carolina. But I support the right for every child to go forward and get the education that they need. You know, Roy Cooper, you know, he had his kids in private schools, but he doesn't want every other kid to have that opportunity. But the fact that he vetoed every single opportunity scholarship conversation and bill that came to him, as did Josh Stein. Thankfully, the legislature in North Carolina has overridden that veto and will be able to move forward.
21: All right. I always like to talk to you about crime in Charlotte, because whenever I see Charlotte in the headlines, it's either because of the Bobcats, the Panthers, or someone's been murdered on the Charlotte transit system. Has it gotten better or worse in the last 2 years?
22: Well, look, I think the fact is that Roy Cooper letting over 4,000 hardened criminals out of North Carolina prisons because he didn't want them to get COVID has definitely put the state backwards when it comes to safety. Over 2,200 of those criminals have gone on to commit crimes after they were released by Roy Cooper. Hundreds of them committing assault, assault with a deadly weapon, aggravated assault, sexual assaults, even rapes. You know, we've seen an analysis recently that said, in addition to DeCarlos Brown Jr., who went on to murder Irena Zarotska in cold blood on the Charlotte light rail car, there are 25 others who have gone on to commit murder since Roy Cooper let them out of prisons. This is completely unacceptable. We need to make sure that criminals are behind bars where they belong, that we back the blue, and we're going to fight every day. I'm going to fight every day to keep our kids and communities safe.
21: All right, nuts and bolts, Michael Whiteley. North Carolina closes its polls pretty early. So come November, if you've won, the Republicans will have held the Senate. And we're going to know about your race before we know about any other race because you closed the earliest. So people, if you want to invest in a race that can decide the entire night, that's Michael Whiteley's campaign. How much do you have to raise? How is the fundraising going?
22: The fundraising is going extremely well. We know we've got to raise a lot of money to be able to get our message out there. You know, we're hearing reports that there's going to be upwards of $600 million that will be spent on this race in North Carolina. We know that Chuck Schumer and the National Democrats are going to put hundreds of millions of dollars onto the ground here in North Carolina. And we're going to obviously have to go out and raise the money to be able to respond. But we're also visiting every single community. We're visiting every single town, every single county to go out there and have conversations with the voters. And, you know, I firmly believe Republicans win in North Carolina when they listen to the voters, they understand the issues the voters care about and put solutions on the table. That's what we're doing every single day.
21: So small donors matter to you, I assume. A $25, a $50 donation matters to you at michaelwatley.com?
22: Could not agree more. You know, that really is going to be the backbone of what we're trying to accomplish with the support that we're getting. And we're happy because we've got, you know, donations that have come in from all 100 North Carolina counties. We've got donations are coming in across the country, frankly, because people understand how important this race is. You know, we've got 53 Republican senators today. We need to make sure that we're going to have a majority in the Senate coming out of this election cycle. There's only one candidate in this race who is going to be a conservative champion for North Carolina, who's going to fight for the America First agenda, who's going to fight for common sense. Roy Cooper is a card-carrying member of the woke mob, and he's going to vote with he's going to vote with Chuck Schumer. He's going to vote with Bernie Sanders. He's going to vote with the woke mob every single time. That's not what North Carolina needs.
21: Always good to talk to you, Chairman Watley. Keep coming back. We'll keep spreading the message, and we love having you on early in the program so we can put it up there on YouTube as well. Have a great afternoon. Get to those last three counties. I don't know where they are. Who knows? North Carolina got 100 counties. Who knew? But thank you for joining me, Mr. Chairman. Don't go anywhere, America. Coming up, I've got Jonathan Williams, President of ALEC, and their chief economist coming up next as we look at the state of the states. Stay tuned. A lot ahead, including updates from the RAM on The Hugh Hewitt Show.
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15: Welcome back, America. I'm Hugh Hewitt. On this Wednesday, pleased to have Jonathan Williams. He is president, chief economist of the American Legislative Exchange Council. And, Jonathan, I want to start with the job numbers, because you're an economist. And the number came down 172,000 in May. I think that was higher than I expected. Was it higher than you expected?
16: I think it's great news, right? I mean, this is something clearly that surprised many of the prognosticators out there, those of us that follow it closely. It's a very robust number. It's due to, you know, several things. But, I mean, you look at corporate profits right now. They're investing back in those businesses by hiring more individuals. And, you know, I think it's some great signs. I mean, a lot of people want to take doom and gloom away from different numbers if they want to, you know, throw shade at the president or whatever else. But these are really healthy numbers from a job creation perspective, Hugh. And we know it's not being driven by government-created jobs like we saw so much during the Biden years as well. That's an important point to remember.
15: I wanted to ask that specific question. Of the 172,000 jobs, do we know how many are on the government dole, which really isn't a job? Yeah, you get a paycheck, but it's a net negative on the economy. A private sector job, you're putting money into the economy. So of that 172,000, how many are we talking about in the private versus the public sector?
16: Well, it's overwhelmingly private sector. And if you look at this, the trajectory since the Trump administration took office, Trump 2.0 here, you've seen a reduction in overall federal government workforce, as you've seen massive improvements when it comes to private sector. So once again, the numbers are not going to be skewed like we saw during the Biden years, when both the GDP numbers, that are, a lot of that is driven by government spending, as well as the jobs numbers were driven by some of that public sector growth. You're seeing exactly the right kind of job growth right now. And, you know, that is, of course, driven by that evil P word, right, that the liberal left loves to hate, the profit word, right? They think that is an evil word. You know, what is it that drives job creation? It's profitability. And we see strong business profits still coming out right now. And of course, then you have to ask yourself the question of why is that the case? I think there's a great case to be made because of the certainty in the tax code and the reduction in business tax rates because of the one big beautiful bill. You see businesses being able to immediately expense many of those research and development pieces and other things that are key. In addition, then, Hugh, especially for small businesses, we have seen now the first permanent tax code in more than two decades. Instead of relying on these very strange phase-out rules, that one big beautiful bill is so key and doesn't get nearly enough attention, but adding certainty, which, of course, businesses need to make those very job hires that we've been talking about.
15: Now, what does get attention is the size of people's tax returns. The average tax return went up to $3,804 per taxpayer this year. That's up 10%. Now, if that stays that way for 10 years, John, I expect a booming economy. Do you?
16: Absolutely. I mean, we've got a great permanent tax code with lower rates. There's obviously more that we can do to reduce spending and continue to reduce rates. But yeah, I think we've got a really pro-growth tax code. We've got the business taxes back to where people are not leaving the United States strictly for tax reasons, and they're bringing jobs and more capital back. We saw that with the Tax Cuts and Jobs Act. We've seen it with the Trump Tax Cuts 2.0. And so many of the fundamentals are great. Another thing that doesn't get nearly enough attention is the deregulatory agenda that, you know, in Trump 1, it was 10 to 1 every 10 new regulations repealed for every new regulation. The latest I'm hearing from the White House and from OMB, they're at something like 120 rules and regulations repealed for every new rule that they put into effect. That has a massive improvement effect on the economy and, of course, certainty for job creation and business competitiveness.
15: You know, I'm going to have Administrator Lee Zeldin on tomorrow from the EPA. I'll talk to him about that. Now, let's talk about one of the components of rich states, poor states. That is the signature publication of the American Legislative Exchange Council, richstatespoorstates.com. If you go there, they'll send you one for free. People love, I swear this is like a magnet, the way that moth go to light. Visitors go to rich states, poor states. They go to their state and they look it up. We were talking about jobs. Turns out not all states are created equal when it comes to attracting new jobs. I note Exxon has moved from New Jersey to Texas. SpaceX has moved to Texas. Others like Tesla moved to Texas. Hewlett-Packard moved to Texas. Chevron moved to Texas. Why are they all going to Texas, John?
16: Well, guess what, Hugh? Freedom works in states like Texas. Value freedom when they value lower taxes, limited government, better regulatory policies, and they roll out the welcome mat for businesses. They actually want profitability and businesses to come and invest in their state. You contrast that with New Jersey, California, some of the states where you mentioned the businesses, they're leaving. You see a radically different philosophy from those states that are tax regulation, and it seems like they just don't want job creators anymore in places like New Jersey, and that's really a sad state of affairs. But that ExxonMobil move, and that was a move by the shareholders themselves to change incorporation states from New Jersey to Texas, and that was even after some of these shareholder proxy advisory services recommended the other decision on that. They could see through that and say Texas offers so much of a better return on investment for our shareholder value, and I think they made the wise decision. And at the end of the day, they're voting for freedom and opportunity and business policies that work.
15: Yesterday, I had Christian Brose on the program, Jonathan, and he is the president and chief strategy officer of Anduril. They just built a 250,000 square foot factory in Ohio, and he went through all the different segments that go into the decision making, and the state has to work to get you in, but the tax rate has to be welcoming as well. I wonder, do you think the blue states will ever figure this out?
16: Well, you know, whether they like it or not, they're going to figure it out when they lose the jobs, right? And you know, they can't build a wall to keep employees in the state, and they can't keep a wall to keep employers in the state. And with Ohio's moves that we've talked about, with the flat tax on for small businesses, just the central location of the state, if they could get right to work with, let's say, a Governor Ramaswamy and Lieutenant Governor McCauley and some of the other things that will really make that state stand out more. I mean, I think, you know, as you know, Hugh, I'm a huge fan of what Ohio can do in the years going forward after they got it right on the flat tax.
15: All right, so let's finish with the state that's doomed. California is doomed. And they've just been embarrassed again by their election law. Spencer Pratt did not get to the finals. I'm not surprised by that, by the way. The rule of thumb is if you're not more than 10% ahead on election night, the Democrats are going to find the votes. And it's not illegal. They've set it up that way. Does that ruin the way a state exists? Do you think that actually is a deficit for the state in attracting jobs and people to it?
16: I mean, I think, you know, my take on it, Hugh, is, you know, whether something nefarious was going on or not, it raises the question in people's minds, right, to say, hey, if you got another big state like Florida that several hours after the polls close, they can be 99% counted on total ballots, why does it take California weeks and weeks and weeks? And it just raises the question of what might be going on. And, you know, it's not generally conservatives that are running election administration in California these days. I think it's safe to say that, Hugh. And so when conservatives say, you know, Pratt didn't get across the finish line, Hilton kept losing votes on the gubernatorial, it does just raise people's specter that, hey, something amiss might be out there, whether it's happening or not. And I think California's got to get it together. This is kind of banana republic stuff, Hugh. Several weeks after the election, hundreds of thousands of votes not even tallied in some cases in the past.
15: And the American Legislative Exchange Council has a model statute, does it not?
16: We do. We have a whole new task force on election integrity and process and procedures. I encourage people to check it out.
15: Head over to alec.org, A-L-E-C.org, and don't forget, get your free copy of Rich States, Poor States by visiting richstatespoorstates.com. Jonathan Williams, President, Chief Economist at ALEC. Good to see you as always. Stay tuned, America. I'll be right back on the Hugh Hewitt Show.
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15: Welcome back, America. I'm Hugh Hewitt. President Trump had an Oval Office gaggle today. Let's start running through it. Cut number two, the president talking about the oil from Iran and from the Middle East.
23: You know, I can say it now. Something you didn't know. Do you know we've been taking out millions of barrels of oil? Nobody knows it. You know who doesn't know about it? Iran, until right now. We took out the other night 22 ships, late at night with no lights, because they don't have any radar, because we blasted the crap out of it. We took out, that's why oil's $85 a barrel.
15: Okay, so he told them that oil right now is at $90 a barrel, so maybe the Iranians are going to try. But then he said this, so maybe they're not going to try. Cut number three.
24: I said this morning about Iran, you said that they've taken too long to get to a deal. I want to make sure I quote you correctly. You said that now they will have to pay the price. Yeah. What did you mean by that specifically?
23: Well, we're going to be attacking them very hard.
24: Resuming bombing?
23: We are based on the helicopter. I guess we have the right to do that. You know, they shot down a very, very incredible, actually an incredible machine. And at first they said they didn't do it. Then they admitted they did. It was sort of easy because we have the bomb. We actually have the bomb. Got very lucky that bomb didn't explode. That bomb was lodged in the helicopter. It didn't explode. It was on fire, but it didn't explode. It's just those two guys. They knew how to fly, but they got very lucky. And then we had the unmanned boat going very, very fast at speeds that you wouldn't want to go. That's why it's unmanned, I guess, because nobody can go in it. But they rescued, so both people are, fortunately, the pilots are okay. Now, look, I've been working with Iran for a number of months, and they should sign their deal. It's a good deal. It doesn't give them the right to have a nuclear weapon. In fact, it totally prohibits them from ever having a nuclear weapon. And it was just tap, tap, tap. I don't know what they're doing. So they then shot at our helicopter. Very expensive helicopter, by the way. But much more importantly, the two men, fortunately, they're okay. But an amazing rescue. If you ever get a clip, you won't believe the rescue, how cool it was. The equipment we have. Look, we have the strongest military in the world. And I gave them a brick at the request of Pakistan, the field marshal and the prime minister of Pakistan. Great. We stopped them from going to war with India. You would have had a nuclear war if it wasn't for me. But they became friendly to me, very friendly, and they've been close to Iran, and they worked, and they still are working on trying them to do what's right. But we want a deal that's meaningful. We want a deal that works. We don't want to just have a Barack Hussein Obama deal, JCPOA, the worst deal. That was a path to a nuclear. It's the exact opposite. You know,
15: I think that's asked, can you hit anything you want? Cut number four.
24: Are you thinking of attacking Iranian power plants and bridges? As you?
23: Well, I'm not going to say that to you, but I could do that. Look, I could knock out, we have the most powerful, I built the military with these people approving it, and approved numbers that nobody would have ever thought we would have been. But we built it. We gave a lot to Ukraine through Biden. He gave a lot of money, a lot. But we're in great shape. We have a lot of storage capacity. But he gave a lot. And if you look at, you know, what's happened, when I left, our cupboards were full. He gave it. Now I sell it to the European Union, and they give it to Ukraine for the most part. But we have the strongest military anywhere in the world, and sometimes you'll have to use it. And we have to remember, and when people hear this, Iran, very simply, cannot have a nuclear weapon, and they won't. And they've agreed to that. All they have to do is they have to start signing a paper. It's fully negotiated. We have a fully negotiated, but they're tapping and tapping. And I said, well, all right, let's give them a couple of more days. They're tapping. Because it's a meaningful paper. They know when they sign that paper, it's meaningful. The Obama deal, JCPOA, one of the worst, one of the dumbest.
15: So we're going to hit I think by tonight, maybe by the end of the show, we're going to be hitting their bridges. Let me tell you about Relief Factor. It's time for me to take it. I take it every day at this hour because I did my 6.2 miles this morning, got my 10K in. And it's like carrying curcumin, resveratrol, omega. It's easy to take like this. A little bit of Trader Joe's water if you're watching on the Salem News Channel, and down it goes. 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
21: 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And this June, AM 970 is doing just that, right here in the heart of New York City. 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
15: Welcome back, America. I'm Hugh Hewitt. Sarah Bedford is with the Washington Examiner, which you can find at dcexaminer.com. Sarah, I have two things to cover with you. First of all, I'm not sure if we've got planes over Iran right now or not. There are lots of mixed reports. What is your understanding?
6: You know, Donald Trump is still, as always, playing things close to the vest. Last week, he was joking about that a ceasefire looks like both sides only more moderately shooting at each other. And then, obviously, actions over the past few days have really tested that idea of what moderate shooting at each other really looks like. But it's clear that Donald Trump has to do something at some point to break the logjam that talks, even though it seems like once a week he says we're so close, they're going very well. They really don't seem to be making that much progress. And at some point, the U.S. government is going to have to double down on the use of force to break through that stalemate.
15: Well, I keep monitoring everything I can, and there are lots of maps with lots of pictures of B-52s going this way and that way, and a few reports of explosions in Iran, but nothing that I can, you know, sink my teeth into. If you see anything, send me a note. Second subject, they got everyone from Congress into the Oval today because they signed this big second reconciliation, which, again, Speaker Johnson pulls a rabbit out of the House. How surprised were you that he pulled it off?
6: You know, it was going to happen eventually. The Democrats had exhausted all their options for blocking it. But it's actually surprised me that it took this long. For every Republican, this should have been an easy yes vote from the beginning. It's not a controversial thing, even for moderates, to fund immigration enforcement. It kind of shows that Donald Trump has spent a lot of his political capital on other things like the war in Iran, and he doesn't have as much leverage with that thin majority in Congress. So looking ahead to the third reconciliation vehicle that really needs to get done at some point because it will include defense funding for the Iran war, that's a difficult road because Trump has spent all that capital and look how hard a time the White House had getting done what should have been a layup in immigration enforcement funding.
15: I want to, though, celebrate one thing. I think this guarantees that the wall will be finished. Does it not? That they have 2.5 years now to finish the entirety of the wall if it's not already done. What's your understanding about that? I think it means enough money will be there to finally seal the southern border with a physical barrier.
6: Yes, and it's not just this bill that provided funding for that sort of thing. You had some in the One Big Beautiful Bill. The Trump administration has been putting money away for that since they got back into office, and they had already made pretty substantial progress during the first Trump administration, and that wasn't something that the Biden administration could reverse like it could just choosing not to enforce policies at the border. So at least that's one fulfilled campaign promise that looks likely to get done by the end of Trump's term.
15: Well, you know, it's an amazing promise. I have been, since before you got into the business, I've been begging for a wall with a road or a double-sided fence along the border, because a physical manifestation of an inward conviction is what you need to deter immigration. They've had almost zero people cross the border compared to 20, 25 million people under Joe Biden. Do you think that issue carries over into 2028, Sarah Bedford?
6: Well, absolutely, because Democrats haven't really confronted the question of what they believe immigration enforcement should look like. For years under Joe Biden, their policy was that everyone who wanted to come to the United States should be able to do so, regardless of their background, regardless of whether they fit into any of the existing legal categories, qualifying for asylum, for example. It was unfettered immigration into the United States. That's what Democrats stood for years. And that turned out to be massively unpopular with the American people. It cost Democrats the presidency, likely. It's one of the huge reasons why everyone was so dissatisfied with the Biden administration and couldn't get on board with Kamala Harris. Democrats right now, all they're talking about is their opposition to the way Trump has carried out immigration enforcement, but they still don't have their own consensus on what it should look like. And everything that came before now, the unfettered immigration piece of it, that's not something that Democrats can get behind again if they want to regain power in Washington.
15: Yeah, I want to remind people, the Great Migration that began in 1880 and went for about 40 years was a total of 20 million people. Joe Biden's migration was 20 million people in 4 years. It was ridiculous. All right, on to FISA, the Foreign Intelligence Surveillance Act, Section 702. Where do we stand, Sarah Bedford?
6: Trump administration is going to have some trouble getting the so-called clean, with no reforms, 18-month extension that they wanted this whole year. Now Trump is backing another short-term patch to potentially allow more time for negotiations. There's talk of maybe just a 10-day one that would get a couple of more weeks of time for negotiating. There's a lot of talk that Bill Pulte, Trump's pick for acting head of the ODNI, is the problem here. But I'm not sure that's true, because Donald Trump couldn't get FISA renewal done back in April when Pulte wasn't even remotely a part of this conversation. And the challenge here is that the Trump administration needs more than 10 Democrats at this point to cross the aisle and give him this extension of Section 702 authority. And the privacy concerns among Republicans are still there. The Pulte thing complicates it, because you also have Democrats not willing to support 702 as long as Pulte is the acting director of national intelligence. So there's a lot of factors at play here, and the Trump administration running out of time because the current authorization expires on Friday.
15: Yeah, if we go dark, every American's in danger. Do people understand that? 702 is for the benefit of you. It's for the benefit of me. We follow bad guys in the country, and there are a lot of them. I used to do that 30 years ago. It's a big deal. Do people understand that?
6: Well, the Trump administration has certainly been trying to make that case. That's why they've been advocating for a clean extension, which would, in theory, be the

0: meet today, Sarah. Don't go anywhere, America. I got a brand new sponsor I want to introduce you to next in the next segment. Good sponsor. I showed you a little bit, and it worked earlier this week. It's the perfect sponsor for the 250th birthday of America, and I'll explain it to you on the other side of the Hugh Hewitt Show.
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3: 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It's got one-third of all the homeless people in the nation, one-third of all welfare recipients in the nation. And the question is, have Californians finally had enough?
1: 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The Answer.
4: 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I'm Hugh Hewitt. 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
4: Breaking news at Town Hall. I'm Bob Agnew at Washington. The White House today touting a major investment in Homeland Security and law enforcement.
5: President Trump is discussing a newly signed $70 billion Homeland Security package.
6: So the bill provides crucial funding for domestic law enforcement investigations and combating child exploitation, continuing our work to restore law and order across our nation and to protect America's youth. We're so proud.
5: Willie Nelson, The White House.
4: And the president also took time at the White House today to criticize Democrat Graham Plattner, who clinched Maine's Democrat Senate nomination in this week's primary.
6: I mean, he's worse than any human being that's ever run for office, probably. I don't know him. I don't want to say bad, but I just look. I mean, nobody's ever had a record like that. And you'll have Schumer. He goes crazy over this or that or Epstein. This guy. Why are they talking about him? He said, well, we don't know, but this guy's got a rap sheet. I've never seen anything like it. He's a thug. I know thugs. I had to deal with thugs.
4: Plantner has faced new scrutiny over his personal history, but his Democrat primary victory sets a high-stakes race to try and unseat incumbent Republican Susan Collins. Republicans and Democrats square off tonight for the annual congressional baseball game.
7: Led by Roger Williams of Texas, the Republicans will feature a largely unchanged roster from last summer's team and are aiming to continue their dominance over Democrats that stretches to the years before the coronavirus pandemic. Democrat team manager Linda Sanchez of California acknowledge that her party has its work cut out again in 2026 and is looking to stop a losing skid now in danger of stretching the length of an entire Senate term. Lawmakers in both parties say the game, held at Nationals Park, has become one of the biggest nights of the year for lawmakers, lobbyists, and Capitol Hill staff. Bernie Bennett, Washington.
4: More of these stories at townhall.com.
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12: Today on Sekulow, we have breaking news. Time runs out for Iran as President Trump weighs more strikes.
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12: Welcome to Sekulow. Will Haynes here, joined in studio by Jordan Sekulow, and Logan Sekulow will be joining us momentarily as well.
14: But
12: we've got some breaking news, as we said in the tease, if you heard it. The United States has been trading fire with Iran overnight. This comes after the Iranians brought down an Apache helicopter over the Strait of Hormuz. The report is that it was an Iranian drone that didn't explode, and we are thankful for that, but lodged in the helicopter, both of the members of the Army, it was an Army helicopter, were able to get out of the helicopter safely. They were rescued by a Navy drone boat. All of this sounds like a movie you hear it, but they were rescued by a Navy drone boat. The United States struck Iran about 20 sites overnight. The Iranians then responded by firing at the bases in Bahrain, in Jordan, and in Kuwait as a retaliation to our retaliation. So the back and forth is starting to pick back up. We have a post from President Trump on Truth Social that says Iran's military is a complete and total mess. Much of it, like their Navy and Air Force, doesn't even exist anymore. They have been completely defeated. Iran is all talk, no action. The bully of the Middle East is dead. They've taken too long to negotiate a deal that would have been great for them. Now they will have to pay the price. And he just moments ago, as he's signing a bill in the Oval Office, had this to say, folks, bringing it to you just moments ago, Bite 5.
15: This morning about Iran, you said that they've taken too long to get to a deal. I want to make sure I quote you correctly. You said that now they will have to pay the price.
16: Yeah.
15: What did you mean by that specifically?
16: Well, we're going to be attacking them very hard.
15: You're resuming bombing?
16: We are. Based on the helicopter, I guess we have the right to do that. You know, they shot down a very, very incredible, actually an incredible machine. And at first they said they didn't do it, then they admitted they did. It was sort of easy because we have the bomb. We actually have the bomb. We got very lucky that bomb didn't explode. That bomb was lodged in the helicopter. It didn't explode. It was on fire, but it didn't explode. It's just those two guys. They knew how to fly, but they got very lucky. And then we had the unmanned boat going very, very fast at speeds that you wouldn't want to go. That's why it's unmanned, I guess, because nobody can go in that. But they rescued. So both people are, fortunately, the pilots are okay.
12: Jordan, we see this. We see the back and forth. We hear now a lot of people have been calling for the president to finish the job. It seems like we may be close to that, as we are thankful that our members of the military were okay. But once again, this is a ceasefire, and they got hit by a drone that fortunately did not explode.
14: Right. I want to address, when we get back to this whole media narrative that somehow
8: Netanyahu, the Prime Minister of Israel, and President Trump are in some kind of tiff over who said what when. Because when you actually put together the timeline of what happened very early, I think it was 5 a.m., was the first broadcast out of Jerusalem by an American news source. And so, again, I'll be able to walk you through why this was not what the news is trying to create. There's not this massive, you know, gulf that is dividing both the IDF, of course, and the other countries who are looking to harm us. So again, 1-800-684-3110 if you want to talk to us on air. That's 1-800-684-3110. And Will, I know there's a lot to get done, too.
12: That's right. And we have Rick Grinnell joining us later in the broadcast. Logan actually will be stepping in. I see him in the control room. He will be stepping in for the next segment. So stick around. Go ahead and hit the like button. Get this out to as many people as possible. And call us if you want to speak to us on air. Do you think that this back and forth is foreshadowing of what is to come? That this ceasefire is done and that the United States will take decisive action against Iran? I want to hear from you, 1-800-684-3110, and support the work of the ACLJ by going to aclj.org. We'll be right back.
14: I'm Stuart Varney, and this is the Fox Business Report.
17: The major averages are tumbling in afternoon trading as the Middle East war and its inflationary pressures are weighing on markets. Rising gas prices pushing inflation higher in May, the consumer price index rising 4.2% annually, which was the largest increase since April of 2023. Excluding food and energy, core CPI rose 2.9% for the year. Tech and industrials are the worst performing sectors, while energy and consumer staples are gaining. Shares of Oracle are flat. The software and cloud services companies slated to report quarterly results after the market closed today. And shares of Cracker Barrel are surging 25% in a down market and erasing much of the drop that began last summer during the family restaurant chain's logo change controversy. Cracker Barrel reported a surprise quarterly profit and lifted its outlook for the year. That's your Fox Business Report. I'm Hillary Barsky, invested in you.
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12: 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Sorry about that. You know, dropping your kids off. Sometimes they got camp in the summer. Things get delayed. We were about, you know, about an hour from here, so, you know, things got a little pushed back. But at the same time, President Trump just now making a lot of statements saying we're going to hit hard Iran again today. I mean, I think the idea of a ceasefire is long gone. The idea of coming up with a deal even seems to be gone.
8: What I see here when I read these words carefully, these are words, I know you like to say President Trump, he talks in these simple terms. What he did was he used the Iranian regime's kind of language and turned it on him. I'll just give you that example. Not just the defeated part. Let's start with the bully. The bully of the Middle East is dead. They've taken too long to negotiate a deal that would have been great for them. Now they will have to pay the price. I mean, right there, if you put that into Farsi, it would sound like it was coming from a religious cleric or the military.
12: Yeah, it feels like Middle Eastern wartime.
8: I mean, this is about as strong as you can say before, you know, troops are on the ground.
12: Yeah. Well, and once again, I think what you're seeing as well is that, you know, it's one thing to say that the scuffle between Israel hitting Hezbollah and Iran saying that violates the ceasefire and the back and forth. That's one thing. It is different when a United States Army helicopter is patrolling the Strait of Hormuz and they shoot a drone at it. Now, we are very thankful that that bomb did not explode. The explosive within it.
1: I actually think we need to clarify that. And I know we do talk a little bit about the first segment, but I was listening to this because we were even discussing before. We heard downed helicopter. I think when you hear downed helicopter, sadly, you automatically assume loss of life, a lot of things happen.
12: Helicopters are a cumbersome technology. Yeah. Even if they are a great technology, they aerodynamically should not be able to fly.
20: But thankfully, that's not what happened. Like you said, right. A drone with a bomb, I guess.
12: So it's these one-way attack drones, yeah. the kamikaze drones, as they call them, that was launched by Iran. They have targeting. It went to a spot. It tried to hit a U.S. helicopter. It became lodged in the helicopter, in the warhead on it. The device did not explode. So we are very thankful, because that would have been a different scenario. That would have been potentially talking about loss of life by two pilots of this helicopter in this Apache. Fortunately, it did not go off. They were able to evacuate the helicopter and went down into the Strait of Hormuz and were then picked up by a Navy drone boat. This is an unmanned boat that is able to go and pick them up. One, it's a lot safer by not sending then a vessel to do search and rescue. Yeah. But also, they were able to get there quicker.
20: Yeah, President Trump was just saying that it's going at a speed that would be unsafe for humans to be on.
12: Which, I want to see this. I know. I want to see the footage of this boat.
20: Yeah. Wow. So that's what they were just saying. They said once they pick them up, obviously, they adjust that speed. Right. But yes. To get to them is very quick.
8: And you realize now the issue, I can go back to Venezuela. And you think about the boats we were busting there.
20: Yeah.
8: That was what they were still manned, but they worked closely with Iran. Those I wouldn't imagine next is drug cartels utilizing that technology so that you can't ever capture who's behind it, which allows them to keep producing. The other part to this, and Will broke it down, you know, about that TIFT, Logan. The mainstream media loves going at this. He called Netanyahu, said, don't respond. I think the timing was wrong on that, and I think you could tell it out from President Trump's remarks. I think they did have a conversation about, you know, if it's something small, let's not, you know, don't fire back. So what happens? Hezbollah fires first, not Israel. Hezbollah fires first, and then Israel responds to Hezbollah. They had no intention then of going into Iran. They had to defend their northern border from an attack. And yet, while that's ongoing, Iran launches ICBMs at Israel. So if you woke up this morning or you were up a little later last night, you saw CNN and others break in to say the missiles are falling on Jerusalem again. But these were all defensive acts by Israel. None of this was offensive.
20: And I think, again, we have to reframe the technological side of all of this, because I think it's very easy for us to jump to even wartime, where a lot of us grew up, the War on Terror era, where you start thinking about those visuals. Tech has improved so much and has changed so much. Again, we're talking about, like when you said a drone boat, I'm like, what does that even mean? Because a drone to me is in air, but you're like, okay, it's a radio-controlled boat. But now he's saying, oh, well, it's going at a speed that's unlike anything. Like, all of a sudden, your visuals of what wartime is completely different.
12: Well, and once again, when you think about, you know, we were still, the war in the Middle East and Afghanistan just wrapped up, unfortunately, in the way it did under the Biden administration. Yeah,
20: 5 years ago.
12: But that was still an ongoing situation. When you see just a few years in between that, what our technology is, it's like, did we have that and the Biden administration was just afraid to really destroy the Taliban? Because you think about even the Maduro raid and you hear about the discombobulator. Uh-huh. You think about the things that we have and can do with these drone boats, with the one-way drones that we reverse engineered from Iran that we used in this conflict. What was the strategy of our U.S. military under the previous administration that we had to have such a disastrous pullout of that conflict? Now, I want to hear this. This is from President Trump, Bite 6. And I want to contrast this with what a U.S. senator just put up this morning on X. So let's go ahead and play Bite 6 for everyone.
21: Now, look, I've been working with Iran for a number of months. And they shouldn't. Signed their deal. It's a good deal. It doesn't give them the right to have a nuclear weapon. In fact, it totally prohibits them from ever having a nuclear weapon. And it was just tap, tap, tap. I don't know what they're doing. So they then shot at our helicopter. Very expensive helicopter, by the way, but much more importantly, the two men, fortunately, they're okay. But an amazing rescue. If you ever get a clip, you won't believe the rescue, how cool it was. The equipment we have. Look, we have the strongest military in the world.
12: One, I do also love that he is so impressed by our military, like, the same as us. Right. It's like, if you see it, it's the coolest thing you'll ever see.
20: Yeah.
12: It's classified at the moment. But we look at this, and it sounds in that President Trump is almost resigned to the fact that the negotiations that he gave plenty of time for and received a lot of criticism from both the right and the left for having negotiations to try to end this. It sounds like he thinks those are over, that, you know, we gave him a chance. They're not going to take it. They're stringing us along. Here's what Chris Murphy said, Democrat from Connecticut, this morning. Good morning. This is your daily reminder that the president has lost total control of the Iran war and thus has lost interest. He now only obsesses over his ballroom and schemes to profit off the presidency while gas and grocery prices soar. These messages, which I assume the senator didn't write this himself. This probably is his staffers or interns. But
20: which senator was it again?
12: Chris Murphy from Connecticut. Okay. But just the fact that it's so devoid of where anything was. He posts this today after overnight there were strikes on Iran because they shot down a helicopter. They only want to push a political narrative. It also shows you they actually don't take this war that seriously because they're just going to keep making political messages about it. If they really were concerned about it becoming World War III or a forever war, they wouldn't be so blasé with these statements that they'll put up that are saying like, well, he only obsesses over his ballroom, which isn't even in the conversation today.
8: Chris Murphy, then why do you call these members of DOD and others to testify? If you think this is a total loss and the war and president doesn't care about it anymore, and if that's true, then what are you doing with these congressional hearings about Iran? Why are you trying to grab our soldiers? You, Senator, just said no purpose to it. So what would happen, though, next time if a member of our military, like a general, did not want to show up in light of the statements? Are they going to put him in prison? I mean, think about those kind of questions. A lot of this material right now, I don't think any of it could be done publicly. It'd have to all be behind closed doors.
12: Exactly.
8: And you don't do that to members of our military while there's an ongoing conflict.
20: Yeah. All right. Hey, with that, I want you to call in. I want you to give us your thoughts on this. As we have seen now, you know, the talks, I feel like the last few weeks have all been about headed towards peace, headed towards a peace agreement. But things have changed rapidly in the last 24 hours, where now it feels like, though he's saying, you know, the deal is still available to them, it all but feels off the table at this point as of right now. How do you feel about that as the American people? Look, we know a lot of people who support President Trump do not support this war in Iran. We know a lot of people feel that this is not what you voted for. How do you feel right now? Give us, you know, a bit of an idea. I'd love you to call in. You can also tell us in the chat, but let me know. 1-800-684-3110. In the next segment, we're actually going to take quite a few calls about this. So if you want to be on the air, it's a good time to do it. You may not be on hold all that long. Greg, we'll take you first coming up in the next segment. But again, phone lines are open for you at 1-800-684-3110. And look, the work of the ACLJ continues, including our work overseas, by the way. When you hear about wars like this, you hear about, look, we've worked actively in countries like Iran. We obviously work actively in Israel. We are involved, really, unlike any other organization, in these war zones to make sure that your voice is being heard, that your rights are being protected worldwide, that what you believe in is being stood up for. 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
20: Look, President Trump's been making a lot of statements this morning, so I want to make sure you have the latest. We're going to kick things off with some sound from President Trump, and then we're going to take your phone call. A lot of you are calling in right now. Give us a second, because our phone screener is doing some double duty right now, making sure we get the sound from President Trump, and also that we get to your calls. So stay on hold if you're on hold. But let's start off with President Trump. This was just moments ago about the situation unfolding in Iran right now as we are hitting back pretty strongly as we speak.
21: So we'll see what happens. But we hit them hard yesterday, and we're going to hit them again hard today, in case you miss it, in case you don't turn on your television set. And we'll see what happens with the deal. We're really close to a deal, but they keep tapping us along. They keep playing us for suckers, because you know what? They dealt with some very stupid presidents.
20: So, of course, President Trump, only the way he can say it. But look, we are at a point where President Trump, you could say for weeks, has been calling for essentially a peace deal, getting frustrated with the Netanyahu administration in Israel for doing some fighting back during these ceasefire times. But then you look and you see what happens. Again, we all knew that trusting this regime was never going to be really in the cards. But now here we are. I want to take phone calls right off the bat. Let's go to Greg in Tennessee on line one. Greg, go ahead.
3: Good morning, fellas. Thank you for taking my call. My analogy of Trump and Iran is, and I think a lot of people would agree with me, and by the way, I am a 100% Trump Christian conservative, but I would say he's making me think of a parent that counts to three before they discipline their child. Yeah. And to use his MMA analogy, it's like watching a prize fight. This fight with Iran, the first few rounds, there were some haymakers thrown. But now we're seeing jab, jab, jab, jab. And he sounds like Iran talking to itself. You know, there's jabs, nothing but jabs. We need to get back to haymakers.
20: Yeah, Greg, go ahead.
3: Well, my second point, I just wanted to throw a sidebar in. I went out to eat for dinner last night, drove 15 miles, had a friend that drove 35 miles to meet me for dinner. The restaurant on a Tuesday night in a small city in Jackson was packed. It was so hard. If our economy is so bad, why are people on a Tuesday? Now, you know, Friday and Saturday night are typical go out to dinner nights. But Tuesday night, I could hardly get a seat. I waited for a half hour for my friends to get there, and it was packed. And like I said, if the country is in such bad shape, how are we maintaining this level of opulence?
12: Well, I think, Greg, there's a lot to unpack there. Thank you for calling in. I like the parent analogy, even though some people may, on both sides of it, not like that he has that style, that he will hit them hard and then say, hey, now let's negotiate. It's kind of the opposite of Teddy Roosevelt, you know, speak softly and carry a big stick. He hit them very hard first with the stick, and now he still talks tough the entire time. But you go back to the economy. Now, every headline you're looking at is trying to make you think that it is completely unlivable in this country. And there are people that are struggling. There have been people that have been struggling for a long time, since even 2020, when our economy hit what was the global pandemic that shut down the economy. It has been a long road to rebuild from that. And then you had the 4 years under the Biden administration where you were seeing inflation numbers at 9% year over year. That takes a long time to recover from when prices jump that high. And then even when they're like, oh, look, they came down. There was a headline today about inflation because it has ticked up some. There is a target inflation number around 2.5%. It is the last number was around 4%. That is higher than they want, obviously. They were like, the largest inflation in 3 years. What was the largest inflation in 3 years when it was 4%? That was it coming down from 9%. So yes, while that has ticked up, and that will affect prices at grocery store, that will affect things like gas. When you think about where we were, where you talk about this, Greg, that people are going out on a Tuesday night, there were people making a decision whether or not they could even eat under the Biden administration, because egg prices were $8, $9, $10 for a dozen. There is, go to the grocery store, you can buy eggs again.
20: Yeah.
12: I mean, that is one thing that people aren't talking about. Also, this is not a situation that we have an economic crisis on our hands.
20: I also think, Greg, you're lucky, we're lucky, we live in a state like Tennessee.
12: Very true.
20: And you live in a very red state that has some controls over a lot of these different things. I think you go and you see what gas prices are other places. You see what some of the prices, the inflations are in other cities, some of the major cities. Now, of course, you can go to New York City and see, okay, well, it was $20,000 to go, you know, to sit in the nosebleeds of the Knicks game. You know, are people really hurting? I mean, that's obviously not the normal person who's going to those things. Right. There are a lot of issues that come out. But when you start at the beginning of this, you talk about the parent counting to three with Iran, and it seems like now they're tap, tap, tap. I'd say taking down one of our helicopters, you know, doesn't feel like a tap.
12: No. Yes.
20: It doesn't feel like an annoyance. That feels like an act of war.
8: That is an act of war.
20: Yeah.
8: So we were in a ceasefire. So an act of war does not have to mean necessarily that we've made that declaration of war. But this is a certain kind of act that then allows under international law for you to hit back as a nation. When they target your military or your place, even workplaces, you can then retaliate under the UN's international law.
20: Look, I wanted to take calls on people who believe in different versions of what is right or wrong in terms of the war in Iran. So I want to go to Patricia in North Carolina, who's listening on the radio. Patricia, go ahead. You there, Patricia? All right, let's put her back on hold. We'll see if we can get to her a little bit later. In the meantime, then, let's go to Florence in New York. A little bit different. A little swerve here. Florence, go ahead.
5: I'm going to say good morning, good afternoon, whatever it is, but it's a good one.
20: All right,
5: listen,
20: good.
5: I'm driving. I'm in my car. I have no notes, so I'm just going to go at it.
20: I prefer it that way.
5: First of all, let's go to that gentleman who just called about Donald Trump being a parent or whatever. People have to understand something about what President Donald Trump is doing with Iran. When Iran started slaughtering and murdering 30,000 people in the streets because they wanted their freedom, they wanted a regime change, we did not draw first blood. This is basically like a humanitarian effort for Donald Trump to go in there and do what he was doing and is still doing. Like a president, like a good president, like a military president, he does not need to let anybody know what chess game he's about to play, what move he's about to move. Do I believe he's about to do something? Yes. Is he about to put them in checkmate? Yes. That's what I believe. That's what's in my heart. Next, I want to address Chris Murphy, that hack. He should be ashamed of himself, and any person, whether you're a Democrat, Republican, or an independent. If you are in the military, you already know what's going on. And to speak against the commander-in-chief, whether you agree, disagree, or not, to me, this is a humanitarian effort going in to have a regime change, the same way he's doing with Cuba, same way he's doing with Venezuela. We don't have to have boots on the ground. There's a way to talk to people to get these things done.
8: You know, next, and I think, Logan, you have people like, there's a big question, which you saw how supportive she is of the president. There was that one caveat, the boots on the ground.
20: Yeah.
8: And at some point, Iran escalates. President Trump said yesterday and the day before yesterday, it will be us going in to move that uranium out. He's like, we may be able to do it with the UN and their scientists, but we are going to go in and do it. So right there, there will be boots on the ground at some point under the current strategy.
20: Yeah, we were even talking about what that even looks like of getting uranium out, even the idea of what it is, what it looks like, how it's done. But I'd say, Florence, thank you for calling. You're welcome on this show anytime. No notes needed. You didn't need anything. You know, just call back. Tell them you're one of our favorites. Put you up. Fantastic. I appreciate it. Hey, phone lines are open for you as we're heading to the second half hour. If you lose us here, don't. Join us on ACLJ.org. 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You can find it archived there at ACLJ.org. 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
6: Born on America's darkest day of 9/11, the Tunnel to Towers Foundation has been helping America's heroes ever since. Heroes like United States Army Specialist Anthony Vargas. After the terrorist attacks on 9/11, Anthony's patriotism and love for our country drove him to enlist in the Army. He served honorably and dreamed of one day serving in the NYPD, but while on deployment, Anthony was killed instantly by an IED detonated near his unit. He left behind his beloved wife, Luisa, their children, and his siblings. Tunnel to Towers honored his memory by paying off the Vargas family's mortgage, giving his family a stable forever home. 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
22: 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This is Seculo. And now your host, Logan Seculo.
20: Welcome back to Seculo. Second half hour of the show. Here we are, folks. Phone lines are lighting up. We've got a couple open. 1-800-684-3110. Will Haynes in studio. Jordan Seculo in studio. Rick Rennell joining us in the next segment. Phone lines again are open for you at 1-800-684-3110. Talking about the what feels like the relaunch of the war in Iran after a drone took down one of our helicopters. Now, I do want to say, to make sure it's clear, because I don't feel like it actually was very clear, that no loss of life. We were able to rescue both the pilots that were involved in this helicopter crash. Again, it was hit by an Iranian drone. A bomb did not detonate. We were able to actually capture the bomb. And at the same time, we were able to send out what they call a drone boat, which is essentially a remote control boat that goes very, very fast and picked up these soldiers and got them out of harm's way. This is, though, a big escalation in the war in Iran. And look, I know that for a lot of you, you feel one way or the other about the war in Iran. Well, even if you're a conservative, even if you're a President Trump supporter, you may have voted for President Trump because, look, he was the candidate that ran on no new wars, wasn't going to be starting wars. That wasn't what he was going to do. And look, now we're multiple months into a war. Of course, he said, well, this is nothing compared to Vietnam, nothing compared to the war on terror and all that. And look, that's true. But again, you may feel a little disappointed in President Trump making that decision. I want to hear from you one way or the other. 1-800-684-3110. 1-800-684-3110. I think for the mass majority of the people, actually, in the comments and the calls, they don't feel that way. So that could be a social media construct that pretends to not understand.
8: That's what I was talking about before, is like timelines don't matter in those social media. Context is not there. There's not footnotes to this, footnotes to that, or revisions. But I want to take Patricia's call on line four, you know, supporter of our country, but has some questions about, you know, all the wars that are going on. Patricia, welcome to the show. You're on the air.
23: Hi, thank you, and good afternoon. Thank you for having me. As I said before, I'm all for our country protecting our country's interests, and I'm all for protecting our military. I have three brothers that went through the military, and therefore, I'm concerned as much about the war in our country as I am about the war coming at our country through other means for other reasons. And what I mean by that is the cybersecurity that's being breached all the time. It's about the identity theft that's taking place, and it's rampant. And our local government doesn't seem to know what to do about it, and they don't assert themselves to do anything about it. And so, therefore, if as a senior, I feel constantly victimized every day because people are listening in on my phone calls. They're capturing my information. They're trying to use my information against me to try to take over my life.
24: I 100% hear what you're saying. And I think, one, that is
12: kind of one of the other reasons why Iran is such a threat to the United States.
8: When you inundate people with the spam that we get, with the junk that we get, that it's tied to exactly what you care about, you then, if you're not thinking twice about it being spam, you start thinking, why am I getting this? Like, why am I getting this anti-Israel message in my inbox and what's going on here? And again, we can explain to that how that process works likely and all of that. But I do think it speaks to a larger point of, we want to help protect the world. Now, she was talking about four wars. I'm not sure what four wars in addition to this she was referring to, because front and stage, this is the most significant. She might also meant Russia-Ukraine, but we're really just providing assets there, not boots on the ground.
12: To that point as well about cybersecurity, most of the cybersecurity threats that happen against individuals come from overseas, places like Russia, places like Iran. They use cybersecurity threats against Americans or identity theft to steal, to get money to fund their terrorism. They have illicit networks that do this. So even when you talk about this to front of a different war, it's not necessarily that much different than combating them for their kinetic threats. Their cyber threats are just as dangerous as well.
20: That's right. Hey, phone lines are completely jammed right now. They may open up at 1-800-684-3110. The next segment, Rick Grinnell's going to be joining us. We're going to talk about that Maine Senate race. We're going to talk about Graham Plattner. You've heard all these words. Now, he won. What does it look like? We're going to talk a little bit about that and a little bit of World Cup controversy. We'll be right back.
9: 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The Answer.
12: Back to Seculo. We're joined now by Rick Grinnell. Rick, we've been talking politics with you the last few times you've been on here. We'll have some Iran chatter as well, as things have kind of heated back up over them downing an Apache helicopter. But last night we saw the Democrats in Maine nominate to be the next U.S. senator if he can beat Susan Collins, the longtime Republican from Maine. An individual who has a very humble background as a oyster farmer and veteran, but also has a Nazi tattoo, has horrible things you can't say on the radio, which we're not just online for you folks that are watching us. We also are on terrestrial radio and satellite radio. Things you can't say legally. This is a problematic person, and yet he was able to beat a popular governor for this seat as a nobody with all this baggage. What do you make of this, Rick?
10: Well, look, first of all, let's start from the fact that Maine is different, right? There's a lot of states that are very different than a traditional Republican state or a swing state. And I'm a Republican that thinks, you know, we need to be able to have people that can win in different states, even if it's a blue state, a light blue state, or a purple state. And so we shouldn't be so purist to say that, you know, you've got to have a complete 100% voting friend in order to have a friend. I don't think like that. I guess maybe because I live in California, a little more realistic. I think Susan Collins makes the Republican Party better. I think she is thoughtful, judicious. I've really gotten to know her, and I like her very much. And she is a great representative for Maine. A lot of people in Maine are free thinkers, independent. They want common sense. And I think that Susan Collins always is thoughtful. And not only is she effective for Maine, but I think she's really making the Republican Party better with her ideas.
12: Now you take who her opponent is at this point. And once again, this is something that I love the way you describe Maine. Maine is a great state. I visited there. I love it. But when you start to think about what's going on and the fact that the Democrats now have nominated someone to try and unseat her, someone who is a free thinker, this is someone that is, it is shocking that with all the baggage they have at this point, was able to run away with a nomination for the DNC to become a U.S. senator. What are your thoughts on that?
10: So I think part of the reason why is that the Maine Democrats have become, like the rest of America, way more left than normal. It's not your father's Democratic Party anymore. And so they went looking for someone who could, in their minds, bring home the male vote, which they have lost over the years. Men have just abandoned the Democratic Party. And in doing so, I think they proved that they just went too far left. This guy is out of the mainstream. He's not someone that is going to go over well in Maine or any swing state. I think he would struggle in New York. I think he would struggle in California. I don't understand what his appeal is. I think early on they wanted a vet. They wanted a guy who was unequivocally male. And then we've had, since then, revelations that have really exposed him for being a total fraud. And I think that's the troublesome recipe right now, is that he's not even consistently what they wanted in the beginning, but they were stuck with him. And I think he'll drag down a lot of Democrats.
8: Rick, I was going to ask you that next, because, again, we are seeing the kind of grassroots Democrats and liberals keep putting forward out of the mainstream for Democrats candidates that in the past, maybe even a decade ago, would have had no shot at all, would not have even made it through a runoff, probably wouldn't have had more than 1 or 2%. If any allegations like this came to light before people started voting. But again, Rick, is this kind of like, the people decided, you know what, it's not just about winning for us anymore. We want to only win with the most liberal candidate we can get through the primary process.
10: Well, I think those are great points, Jordan. I think one of the other issues they have is just the issue of their governor, right? Jan Mills was trying to be somebody who wanted to take the Senate seat after her governorship, but she was so unsuccessful that the big personality in the Democratic Party, the governor, the sitting governor, was losing support because she just couldn't govern very well. And so they just really had to look for an alternative. But the traditional Democrats still want her because she's been around for a long time. And I think, to be honest, if they would have gone with the governor in Maine, the race would have been over fast, because Janet has such a terrible record of policy that the people of Maine would have rejected that fast. They already know her failures.
12: Rick, I did want to change topics here a little bit, yeah, because, you know, the nation is starting to get ready for the World Cup. Very excited.
20: This weekend.
12: That's right. And at my alma mater yesterday at Auburn University, they had the Argentinian team face off against Iceland, the last preparation match. Very cool to see imagery out of that. Never thought in a million years a small town in Lee County, Alabama, would have what looked, it's a almost 90,000 people fit in the stadium. Yeah. It looked 90% full for that. But you're starting to see, obviously, everything's politics. Rashida Tlaib put this out. From the very start, this World Cup has been consumed by controversy, and now the Trump administration is putting its racism on full display. Omar Artan of Somalia, Africa's top referee, was denied entry despite his diplomatic visa. Meanwhile, the entire Iranian team is being forced to commute from Mexico for every match. It's a disgrace.
20: Which is a host country.
12: That's right. Mexico being a host country, yeah, as well.
8: I got one major part of this. When you're going to call someone like a racist or xenophobic, President Trump and his team agreed to a World Cup that would not just be held in the United States, right, of America, but that would be held in the North America. So you got, again, Canada, the United States, and Mexico. And like that idiotic writing she wrote in saying, you know, they're having to drive from Mexico. No, There are training grounds in Mexico.
20: There's games in Mexico.
8: They're spread out all over the country. These guys fly all the time.
20: Yeah.
8: And so, again, they just miss the truth.
20: But going back to the...
8: Look, could you imagine? Most of their audience isn't going to think like that. They're not going to read it that closely, and they're going to just think, yeah, Donald Trump, racist. Donald Trump, first president I know of, who's allowed a major sporting event to occur in two other additional countries.
20: Yeah, I mean, this is Rick. But at the same moment, it's not like just because the World Cup is here that all of a sudden our guard needs to be down in terms of vetting who's coming, especially when they're coming in from countries that, I don't know, we're in active military conflict with, like Iran.
10: Well, look, I don't like Rashida Tlaib's anti-Mexican stance. I mean, I think the Mexican people have contributed a lot to America. Mexican Americans are part of our fabric. Mexico is an ally that we respect. And to somehow dish Mexico that they're not capable of hosting, they are a host here. And Rashida Tlaib should not be so anti-Latin, anti-Hispanic, and anti-Mexican. This is clearly what her agenda is.
11: It's pretty xenophobic, if you ask me, Rick, that she would put something like this on X.
10: Yeah, she's proud of it. She's proud to be, you know, but, you know, what she doesn't understand is how hardworking the Mexican people are and how they deserve to be a part of FIFA.
20: Yeah, exactly. And the Iran games, looking at the first game, is in Los Angeles. So they'll be playing, and they will be traveling into the United States.
8: There are a lot of those teams that get here, and half the team doesn't go home.
11: They want to stay, right?
8: I mean, it's, you know, so.
10: Well, especially for Tehrangelis. I mean, we're going to be hosting the Iranians here, and we have the biggest Iranian American community outside of Tehran. And I think this whole city is going to. Really tried to say to these individuals, leave your country, get out now. And I think we will see some deportations.
20: Yeah, they've had to put in specific rules on what flag can be waved because, you know, a lot of Iranians in Los Angeles waved the previous flag, the Shah's flag, and they're like, we can't allow that into the World Cup because obviously there is want to not escalate things when you're already, it's already soccer. So there's already a high escalation of tension. The World Cup, obviously, a big deal for people outside of this country more than it is here. Now we're finally seeing that change a little bit. Ticket prices at least certainly say that. Phone lines are over for you, Rick. Thanks for joining us today. We appreciate it. We don't have many lines open, but we will take a ton of calls in the next segment. And I want you to join us in this fight as well. Become an ACLJ champion today. I'm going to throw up that QR code. There you go. 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
20: Phone lines are pretty much full. There's one open. You can try, but a lot of people are on hold for a long time. I want to make sure we get to as many as we can. Talking a lot about Iran, the current war situation. Let's just kick it off. Let's go to Ann, Pennsylvania. Go ahead, Ann.
14: Hey, guys. It's always a pleasure and an honor to be on your amazing show. I want to quickly just make a couple of points. Is that okay?
20: Absolutely.
14: So for 47 years, we've had pure, unadulterated abuses on the Iranian people, and presidents and the press have been affirming this and demanding action

0: Well, and before we get to another call, I do want to make a point, what Ann was saying, how long this has been going on and how much the people have suffered under this this authoritarian regime. When you look at what's popular movements in our country on college campuses and things, whenever there's some authoritarian regime that is going after their people mercilessly, normally you have like college campuses rising up. Mm-hmm. I think back when I was in college, even like the genocide in Sudan, like, and that's a worthy cause of when people are being wiped out, that people speak out about it. What you have not seen as a popular movement is that for Iran, even though it's been going on for 47 years. And you see, even this year, 30,000 of their own people at least killed by the regime for speaking out against it. Why isn't it happening? I think, and this is a theory from me, why that is because the roots of the Iranian revolution was Marxist. That's how they got the academics in Iran to turn on the Shah. It was from the Marxist movement that went there and was then co-opted by the theocratic death cult that is the Iranian regime. Right.
1: I want to try to get some more calls. Send me about home for a while. Let's go to Karen in California on YouTube. Go ahead, Karen.
2: Hi.
1: Hey, go ahead.
2: I just want to say thank you. Thank you. Thank you for having me. So I'm from California, and I am a 100% Trump supporter. I've been a Trump supporter since 2016, and there are actually a lot more of us in California than people realize.
1: Yeah, absolutely.
2: And don't get me started on the whole governor race.
1: That's fine. It's fine.
2: But yeah. That's the total flaw. But Trump knows what he's doing. I have 100% faith in what Trump is doing. He has given them an ultimatum over and over. He's trying to work with them, and they're not listening. They're not going to listen. They're not going to change. And it's going to get to the point, unfortunately, where we are going to have to take action against Iran.
1: Yeah, I mean, I think, Karen, we're there. I mean, I don't want to cut you off, but I think we've crossed that point.
3: And someone who has spent significant time with President Trump, and we weren't always talking about impeachment or Mueller, and we talk about kind of the bigger things, war. That first time is about, you know, kind of getting out of Kuwait, those kind of getting out of Afghanistan, while also kind of promoting this peace that was just coming together under the first, under 45 of these Gulf states. We're now seeing that alliance pay off, which I think is really key as well. But I go to where President Trump is. He is a tough talker, but he is always trying to prevent full-scale war because he does care so deeply about the American people and the soldiers who volunteer to fight. So if there's a deal still to be had, he'd be making it right now as we speak, so that we don't have to put more armed forces in harm's way.
1: Well, I think Lori on line 5 has a very interesting kind of counterbalance to that as well, but also kind of agreeing, but also about the people in Iran. Go ahead, Lori.
4: Hi, thanks for having me. I am a champion. I forgot to tell your screener, and thank you guys for all you do.
1: Thank you so much for being a champion. We appreciate it.
4: All right. Well, look, I'm watching other news that you're not seeing on our news. Students are protesting in Iran. You've got paid soldiers eating potatoes. The Immortal Guards are in there. You are have some citizens that are armed and others that are making videos begging to be armed. I just think Trump is trying to take his time so that the system could collapse, and that takes time. And also, you've got a ton of infighting going on. We don't hear all of this, but it's falling apart, and he's just trying to give it some time to let that happen, is what I believe.
1: Lori, I mean, I would maybe hope that that's a theory. You know, it's a theory and not a bad one. Yeah.
3: He's gotten down to the last level of rhetoric you can use to say how serious I am about doing this. He can't send out a message like that. And if Iran fires back sometime today, or if they already have, and not begin to carry out what he threatened
1: escalation
3: in the post. Because if he doesn't, then people are going to start saying, that's bloviating, that's we can ignore these and just go about our day, continue to attack U.S. and Israeli resources near us.
0: Well, and I think we should go to Matthew calling from Idaho. But also to that point, Jordan, it's that if people aren't familiar with this strategy from the president as far as and his leaders in the military and Pete Hegseth, it's because that's not the way that the United States has fought these conflicts over the past decades during our lifetime. And you know

0: hasn't been working too great the way it's been done in the past. So
1: blah, blah, blah,
0: yeah,
1: blah.
0: It, blah, blah, blah, blah. We can't keep doing it the same way we've always done it. Let's go to Matthew on line two.
2: You there, Matthew? We don't have Matthew. Oh, no, sorry. Quickly, we've got like a minute left.
3: Thank God for President Trump. Thank God the pilots are safe. I'm 100 behind our president. Iranians have little dog syndrome. They don't know when they've been beat. They don't tell the truth. The only thing they have integrity in is in dying. So maybe Trump will help them with that one.
2: All right. In the same way, let's go to Ray real quick. I think his call will be a good one to wrap up. I think probably similar. Ray, go ahead.
4: Yeah, I'm just going to say that if we don't take care of this now, when I say take care of it, I mean taking out Iran, Hamas, Hezbollah, and the Houthis. This has all been a waste of the last 2 months. There is no deal, never will be a deal, and the only deal that needs to be done is to take Iran out and just expose them for who they are. Blow up their capital, blow up whatever we need to blow up, bridges, whatever it is.
0: Well, and Ray, to that point, I think this is why the president and the strategy and Pete Hegseth, it's so hard to pin down, because he's not making you happy, who wanted to go quicker. And then you have on the other side, Chris Murphy, who's saying the president's lost total control and has lost interest. I don't think that is true from Chris Murphy. And I think actually the strategy, it has only been 2 months. And this is a regime that's been entrenched for 47 years. I think we can afford a couple more months to see how this plays out with a little bit of a different tactic than we've seen before.
2: All right, that's going to do it for today's show. We appreciate everyone who's joined us today. And look, every new battle the ACLJ has needs your support, and it's on the world stage. Just like this show, we talk about things going on around the world, but we don't just talk about it. We are in court. We are taking action. 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And with that, become a champion today if you can. ACLJ.org. We'll talk to you tomorrow.
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14: It's Katz and Cosby with John Katzimatidis and Rita Cosby, standing for truth, justice, and the American way, bringing common sense to the world. Now, here's John Katzimatidis and Rita Cosby. Breaking news, WABC.
15: Well, there's an Irish rebellion going on. Where? Northern Ireland. Well, revolution, revolution, revolution, and we're going to have General Holt talk about it. What is it all about? Well, I guess Northern Ireland got invaded, and the invaders have created a few.
16: Well, this is really scary, John.
15: Tell us what happened.
16: Yeah, this particular case is really frightening. In Belfast, and there are big protests going on right now, and it's all over a Sudanese immigrant who sought asylum, by the way, up there, got granted asylum, and then now went on sort of a stabbing spree, and a horrific one, where he tried to suddenly behead somebody. And it's drawn attention to their very lackluster checks on who's in their country, John. It's sort of a backlash, clearly, of some violent offenders. And let's not forget what happened recently in London, where there was the guy who suddenly went on a stabbing spree there and stabbed some Jewish individuals in London. So you've got all these cases of illegal migrants who are creating havoc and causing some very violent behavior, too, as well. And that's very frightening.
15: Well, it was happening all over New York.
16: Yes, I was going to say, and they are waking up there in Belfast.
17: Yeah. In New York and Penn Station.
16: Oh, my goodness. Exactly. And you look at that guy's record. He was a repeat offender. Yeah. Right, like, went on a stabbing spree, six people. And you think about everything that's going on. Of course, Penn Station is obviously always pivotal, but you've got, you know, FIFA World Cup, you've got MSG. By the way, a big game tonight, Rudy, with the Knicks.
17: Well, I want to speak about that, Rita, because I'm really pissed off at New York media. Because what Wimby did to Brunson, if on a three-point scale, flagrant fouls, you only allow 3 points. Wimby already had one, and this was a flagrant one. This would have been a two-pointer, and he should have been thrown out the game.
15: I understand President Trump was yelling at the NBA commissioner. So is this a scam? I'm going to tell you what I mean by scam. In other words, they wanted the Spurs to win because they want to drag it out to seven games.
17: For money.
15: And take the money in.
17: You hit it on the head, Kat. I always can count on you to see
18: That's
17: through
18: just
17: the veil.
18: Speculation, everyone.
16: Spoken
15: by the judge.
17: The do-gooder.
18: Mere speculation. No allegation, mere speculation.
15: He used to be a Upper West Side Democratic liberal.
17: I know. And if I showed the judge the video, this would be an assault.
18: I saw it.
17: This
18: I saw
17: would be an assault in all 50 states.
18: If this was a college football game, the guy would be out for the season.
16: Exactly. It was very questionable. And you could see President Trump.
15: President Trump was upset about it.
16: He was screaming at Adam Silver, who was right next to him, going, what the heck is going on?
17: Yeah, I was screaming at the same time.
16: Yes, it was. And I watched it. I saw it and I went, whoa, that was a very bad call.
15: Who's going to talk about that? We got General Holt is going to talk about Ireland. And the rebellion's going on up there.
16: And also, by the way, speaking of the other issue, too, is that today President Trump came out and said he is going to hit Iran very hard tonight. And we're going to be talking with KT in 1 second about that. We also have General Arnold Punaro, who's going to talk about that. So what is he going to hit? Because he said that what we did last night was retaliation, but that was just the beginning. And tonight, some big things. There are reports that he might be going after some bridges or other things. We'll see. But remember, John, last time he started striking right around 5 o'clock. It's right now. This could be strike time once again, John. And then the other thing, right after our show yesterday, John, Steve Hilton officially advanced. Remember, he was on with us and he said at the time that it looks pretty good. But I won't say anything until the AP officially called it. And then the AP called it, Judge Weinberg.
18: Absolutely. And he's going to be a great governor. I hope he gets elected.
17: Well,
18: it's exactly what the state of California needs to survive.
17: Well, Judge, that's the other thing that's been, you know, getting at me. What they did to Spencer Pratt. And, you know, he's an insurgent. He doesn't have the money to bring a lawsuit. But the Republicans know that this is going to happen. And if you want Steve Hilton to win, you better safeguard it now. You better bring your legal case while you got some standing with Spencer Pratt. I mean, this is insane. You can keep counting and counting and counting until you get the results you want.
18: It's absolutely awful. In fact, there's a case in the Supreme Court of the United States that's going to be talking about that issue. Supreme Court will decide it by the end of this month. Just about these ballots that come in after Election Day by abstention. And remember the fault of California. They've legalized this scam because unsolicited, they send in mail-in ballots.
17: Well, the president, unsolicited. The president is doing something about that. He has a bill floating out there. They're using the federal mailing system. So he's using that to get standing in the case. And he's basically going to argue that if you're mailing it out somebody, you better verify who they are and the fact that they are alive and living where they say they live. You know,
18: well, we were talking the other night on the show, Rudy. If they can't sign their name, they can put an X. But they need to have it verified. So the guy who verifies it puts down 2X.
16: By the way, you brought up also Spencer Pratt. This was interesting. I was watching Steve, our friend Steve Hilton, who was just on with us yesterday. He came out right afterwards and said, yay. First of all, obviously, he was thrilled that he advanced because it's him and Javier Becerra. But then he said he would love to have Spencer Pratt also on the campaign trail. Somebody said, hey, would you like to have him? He said, heck yeah. I'd love to have him all over California.
18: He's wonderful. Spencer Pratt is one of the great phenomena of politics.
16: Yeah, absolutely. It's amazing what he created.
17: Was stolen from him. He should have finished in the top two. No ifs, ands, or buts.
16: Well, we had the U.S. attorney on here who was telling us, remember, John, we had the U.S. attorney who was telling us that if you want to be a new voter to register in California, Rudy, get this, you could use Jim ID.
17: I know.
16: As Jim ID.
17: I was listening.
16: Oh, you were. It was a big show. I mean, how could you allow Jim ID, health insurance, those kind of things as your official, you know, here's my ID. I don't have a social security number. I don't have this, but I have a gym membership to Gold's Gym. Right? That really sounds professional.
15: Let's move on. We got KT McFarland waiting for us on the phone. KT, well, we need you today. What the heck is going on in Ireland?
19: Who knows what's going on in Ireland? You know,
15: you're part Irish, aren't you?
16: With a name like McFarland.
19: No, McFarland is Scottish. They hate the Irish.
18: Didn't you see Braveheart?
16: No. KT, did you see what's happening in Belfast? There's all these riots, all these protests.
19: These policies of open borders and taking in anybody, you know, with a gym card and calling them basically citizens and giving them massive amounts of social welfare programs, it's bankrupting these countries. It's causing major law and order issues on the streets. And it's causing major, you know, they're not assimilating. They don't want to assimilate. And as a result of that, they're having two sort of separate societies. And in Ireland of all the places, okay, I understand Sweden was going to do it. I understand Belgium was going to do it. But France was going to do it. But somehow Ireland, who would have thought that the Irish would have a problem with illegal immigration and with these large Muslim populations that just go around slashing people?
15: Well, what happened in London? Didn't that something like that happen in London?
16: Yeah, this was the guy who was going around stabbing Jewish. That was about a week or two ago. So they've had a lot of problems, KT. You know, and KT, we had Bill O'Reilly, I'll never forget, on about a week and a half ago, where he brought up that there's all these Sharia courts, that it's not only... they're taking 60, over the legal system.
18: 60 of them.
16: Isn't that shocking?
19: Right. You can choose to be dealt with in a Sharia court, and then who knows what kind of justice is served. But I think the most egregious example was just a week ago when the young man who was stabbed by a Muslim immigrant and was starting to bleed out, and the Muslim immigrant, the police come, and the Muslim immigrant said, he's a racist. And so the boy who was fatally stabbed, the police handcuffed him. Not the guy who done the stabbing, but the guy who was the victim, and they let him bleed out, and he died.
15: Oh, my God.
16: Right, right. That was the case where...
17: That's what that big turnout on that weekend was all about.
16: Yeah. Right. This is where the cops...
15: That is horrible.
16: Right, where the guy who did the stabbing first said, oh, I was the one, I was racially profiled, he was Muslim, and they ended up believing him.
19: Yeah, even though the other guy was bleeding, bleeding out, and saying, I can't breathe, I can't breathe. And then
15: the cop said, you're okay. You're okay.
16: Yeah, while the other guy who did the stabbing is just kind of hanging out over there because they automatically assumed, that it was, they clearly went after the wrong guy.
19: Well, the prejudice is they'll believe anybody who screams racism or racial profiling. And instead of just even saying, okay, I'm not sure who's at fault here, let's make sure the person who's fatally wounded gets treated. No, they didn't do that. They wrestled him to the ground, and I think the police were complicit in that young man's death.
16: Wow. You know, KT, while we have you here, we got to ask you about Iran, too. I mean, there is so much happening, and President Trump just coming out a little bit ago saying that he is going to hit them hard tonight. What do you think he's going to do? And did you see there's a statement from one of the Iranian officials? They are like defiant city. I mean, they are really trying to throw it back in his face and sort of bait the situation.
19: Yeah, I just keep thinking back to 1972 when Henry Kissinger, my boss, was negotiating the end of the Vietnam War with the North Vietnamese. And they were kind of going back and forth, like Trump is doing today, back and forth. They have an agreement. They don't have an agreement. They pulled out of the agreement, you know, tapping us along, as President Trump was saying. And then Richard Nixon made the decision in Christmas 1972. Okay, let's hit them hard. Let's show them there's a penalty to this tapping us along and negotiating not in good faith. So he bombed Haiphong Harbor and he bombed Hanoi. Massive bombings caused major problems, not only military problems, but civilian sites. And so immediately the North Vietnamese asked if they could resume the negotiations with Kissinger, and we got a peace agreement within weeks. And so sometimes that's what you need to do, and I think that's what President Trump is going to do. You can't keep going the way it is.
15: History repeats itself, you know?
19: Yeah, and maybe the Iranians take it seriously. We still have a lot of what targets? When you were talking about that earlier, what targets would they do? Well, there's still probably 25% of the military targets left. The missile arsenals, the drone arsenals, command and control structures, some of the senior leadership. So I think that's where they go. I don't think they're going to start bombing energy infrastructure. And the reason they won't do that is, well, they can always do that later. That's their sort of final move. President Trump's final move would to be to obliterate the civilian and economic infrastructure. But President Trump's looking for what happens after the Iran war. You want Iran to rebuild. We don't want to have to occupy it. We don't want to have to rebuild it. And if they can get oil revenues in a new government after an agreement that everybody can enforce, monitor and enforce, then you want to have them with the capability of doing that. But I think also what President Trump's doing right now is he's trying to get the Gulf Arabs on board. Because without them, without Saudi Arabia and Bahrain, he already has the UAE, but without all of those countries on board, then it becomes very difficult to, A, verify that Iran is abiding by any agreement, and, B, enforce punishment on Iran if they are not, and, C, to attack those sites. So let's say Iran starts trying to rebuild. Well, we just bomb them again.
15: Well, we got a problem on our hands.
16: Yeah, it's a mess. Hey, KT, what did you make, before we let you go, about the, you probably heard this, President Trump says that more than 200 commercial ships have safely traveled through the strait. He said he had to put it out there because Iran found out, but he said, look what they've been doing behind the scenes. That's obviously great news.
19: So what they've done is that every ship will have a transponder, you know, how to ping it on your cell phone. And they turned it off. They turned the transponders off. And then U.S. naval vessels escorted those tankers through the strait. So we have a route. We know there's a route. We know we can do it. We don't want to have to escort everybody. We don't want to have to put that risk and that expense. But we know how to do it if we have to.
15: Understood. It's like an airplane turning off their transponder.
16: Right, right. That's a big deal. Nobody 200 of them. Yeah. 200. That's major.
15: That's major.
16: Wow. KT, thank you.
19: You know, that many were going through a day, so not in a two-week, three-week period, but we can get ships through. So when Iran says, oh, well, we've got the straight mines, you guys can't move, we've got you in a barrel. No, we can get through.
15: Anything else you want to tell us, KT?
19: It's going to be a really scary couple of weeks with regard to Iran. And just, I have confidence that President Trump is going to get a deal. It may not be 100% perfect. He's already done an enormous amount of good by destroying Iran's war-making capability. But just give the guy a little bit of time. If it's not working out, there's one thing that Donald Trump is not going to do, as he says, be a Jimmy Carter.
15: Thank you so much, KT McFarland. And we'll talk to you again real soon. And thank you for everything you've done for America and continue to speak out for America.
19: Well, thank you, all of you, for what you're doing.
15: Thank you.
16: And you guys, we got a little bit of Knicks news.
14: Breaking news, WABC.
16: This is coming out that the mayor is saying that MSG owner James Dolan has just canceled the Knicks watch party outside the stadium. Maybe for security reasons, because there's obviously been a lot of problems with the watch party that took place at Bryant Park, and there was one in Central Park. But Game 4, as Rudy knows all too well, is going to be taking place tonight. And hopefully the Knicks win. Hopefully hopefully there's some better reffing.
15: You mean the watch party around Madison Square Garden?
16: Yes, it's canceled, apparently.
15: And the mayor says that Dolan has canceled it?
16: Yeah, that's what he is saying, that it was Dolan who canceled it. But then there were a lot of problems before, and they moved it out for security. Remember when President Trump was here? So who knows? Maybe there's a reason, too. Maybe we haven't heard that President Trump is going at this point. Maybe there's some other reason.
17: Well, Cats, the refs take their hands off the scale. The Knicks win.
16: Yeah, that was
18: said,
16: a couple
18: said
16: bad
18: the man
16: calls.
18: In the orange shirt.
15: Well, yes. Go to Todd Lyons now, Rita.
16: Absolutely, and there's some big news happening on that.
14: Breaking news, WABC.
16: And President Trump just a little bit ago signed the funding bill. So the funding for ICE and Customs and Border Protection, after so much fighting by the Democrats, who in a time like this, as we're talking about, didn't want to fund it. But there were enough votes and President Trump signed it. And he said, no more of these politics by Democrats. We have to keep America safe. And joining us now is Todd Lyons, a former acting ICE director. Mr. Director, we love having you here on the show. First of all, great news, finally, that this happened. You could tell there was so much frustration in President Trump's voice that it took this long on something that should be an easy decision.
20: Yeah, Rita, this really, really took too long. And, you know, kudos to the men and women of DHS, Border Patrol, CBP, and ICE for continuing to be true patriots, go out there and do their job, put their lives on the line every day for having no funding. But it was super bad that the fact that it took this long to have, you know, funding done to do this crucial mission that keeps America safe. And the president right. We needed this money. And it's going to be a great thing now to have this $70 billion for the president's rest of the president's term. We're not going to have to deal with being a political football again. We're going to be able to get back out there and keep America safe.
16: Talk about also what it does, too. I mean, what does this mean? And how long does this mean this battle is over and all of this rhetoric? I mean, we're hearing all the Democrats, everything. In fact, I was watching last night, Graham Plattner, the guy who won on the Democratic side of Maine, almost right away, he talks about mass men swooping people off the street.
20: Well, yeah, it's not going to stop ICE or CBP, I can tell you that. It's going to fund us through the rest of President Trump's term. We're not going to have any of these threats or shutdown. We're going to be able to do our job. We're going to be able to pay not only the law enforcement officers, but our great intel and our support analysts that are behind us. We're going to be able to afford new technology, make sure the men and women of ICE have the right equipment to keep us safe. But not only that, we're going to be allowed to do our job, right? And now, especially now with FIFA World Cup coming, with you know, America 250, it's crucial to have like special agents from Homeland Security Investigations and Secret Service out there doing the job to make sure nothing like a 9/11 ever happens again. And having this funding is key. Unfortunately, Rita, I don't think the Democrats are going to stop with this kind of rhetoric. You know, we heard Mayor Mondami right away, Governor Hochul, they continue to try to block ICE at every turn. And, you know, Secretary Mullen's doing a great job of getting out there and explaining exactly what the men and women of DHS, specifically ICE, you know, does every day. And until Democrats really put aside the political hate of the law enforcement mission of ICE, we're going to have to deal with this rhetoric.
16: Yeah, it is incredible. Judge Weinberg.
21: Good to talk to you again, Director. The DSA, Democrats Socialists of America, have a unit. They call themselves Red Rabbit. And these guys are trained in military tactics to confront the federal law enforcement. And it's only going to escalate into violence. And I think it's up to law enforcement to go after these guys on criminal conspiracy theories, because it seems to me this is insurrectionary conduct on their part. Your thoughts?
20: Oh, you know, Judge, 100% it is. And, you know, I just saw an article today that kind of my name popped back up in the news about a letter we answered to Democratic Party about databases we kept on individuals tracking ICE. You know, we don't keep databases on people exercising their First Amendment. But to your point, Judge, people that impede with law enforcement, interfere with law enforcement, threaten law enforcement, engage in law enforcement, those are domestic terrorists, right? Those are criminals. You can't just walk up to an NYPD officer in the middle of Times Square when they're doing their job and impede them or attack them. Same with an ICE officer, CBP officer, Border Patrol agent. So we're going to take action on them. And I think the president's doing the right call. I think Secretary Mullen's doing the right call, allowing, you know, DOJ to go full bore and prosecute and look into these groups, especially groups that are being well-funded from the left, unfortunately, right? We see a lot of money, a lot of organization going into these protests. And these organized groups, especially up in your neck of the woods there, up in Delaney Hall in Newark, that's just not your average citizen wanting to exercise their First Amendment right. Those that well-organized planned attack on the men and women of law enforcement.
15: Yeah, and Anto, of all the arrests we made, we've noted that in the last few sessions, is only one was from New Jersey. The rest are imported.
17: That's the point I wanted to make.
20: Yeah, that's very frustrating to think, right? You know, if the people in Newark or New Jersey really had a problem or a beef with what was going on in Delaney Hall, I could see that, you know, peaceful protests out front. But no, they're importing domestic terrorism.
15: Paid political terrorists.
20: 100%, Judge. You're 100% right.
16: Rudy Washington.
17: No, John was making the point that I was going to make, and that media gives this oxygen. I mean, because they never talk about the fact that these people are
15: imported. And then what they do is they spend $50,000, $100,000 getting these play actors. And then the media gives them advertising worth millions and millions and millions of dollars
17: around
15: the whole country. And everybody thinks, oh, this must be the right thing to do.
17: Right. Everybody, you know, exactly, John.
20: Yeah, and that's what's frustrating, right, is you'll see it constantly play on a loop on various media outlets that it just seems like it's the right thing to do to stand in front of a law enforcement vehicle, to get up in the face of a law enforcement officer. It's okay to put your hands on them. It just automatically becomes the norm, but there's no media outlets in mainstream media that's, you know, showing the ICE officers that are getting bit through their hands, getting bit in their arms, you know, getting things thrown at them, rocks, when they actually show up with pickup trucks with broken up pieces of concrete that they're throwing at vehicles. We don't see that, right? You see these, you know, all the poor protesters that are being indiscriminately sprayed with pepper spray. Well, if you don't stand in front of a law enforcement vehicle, you're probably not going to get pepper sprayed.
16: Yeah, absolutely. It's like, you know, they just happen to be there. You know, one of the things, too, also, before we let you go, Director Lyons, Todd Holman was on our show last week, and he was talking about how they're going to flood the zone in New York. And it goes right to the point that this new New York State, quote, sanctuary law is saying no local cooperation. So he said, we have to flood the zone because they're not handing them over in the jails. They're not handing them over here. We have to flood the zone because we're going to need now 5 or 6 times more the amount of men to get somebody that it would have been a simple transfer before.
20: Right. You know, Reed, and that's a sad thing, too, because if you think about it, all they're asking, and Mr. Homer does a great job of pointing this out, they're already in jail because whether it be Suffolk County or NYPD or the transit cops, they arrested them and put them in jail because they're a public safety threat. So why not turn them over in a safe, secure environment to another law enforcement agency? It makes absolutely no sense to let a public safety threat that might escape and get away, it might be a false identity, someone might be wanted in another country. Why would you let them back into the neighborhood to be a perpetrator again? It makes no sense. It doesn't make
15: Todd Lyons, you see what's going on in Ireland. They're rebelling against their invaders.
20: It is. And, you know, that incident in Belfast with that Somali migrant this weekend, that's I think it's very eye-opening. When you have a wide-open border system with improper vetting, and unfortunately we saw that previously under the last administration, when you have, you know, a porous border with improper vetting where you have to go back and try to figure out who you let in. And when you have the opportunity to take custody of these individuals after they committed a crime, it absolutely makes no sense to the common man or woman why you would let them back out on the street to commit crime again.
3: Well, thank you so much for coming on, and keep fighting for America.
16: Yeah, thank you, Director. We love you. Thank you so much.
20: Great talking to you guys.
16: Hope you too. Soon. 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And you guys, we're going to take a break, and then we have John Solomon. He always has some big scoops. He's on right after the break.
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16: And we are back here on Katz and Cosby, and he always has the latest breaking news. Let's go right to the founder of Just the News, the great investigative journalist, John Solomon. John, what do you got today?
27: Well, an awful lot. Let's start with what the president announced just a little bit ago, that we are going to resume military operations against Iran because they have dragged out the negotiations, acted in bad faith, and acted with aggression against U.S. forces and U.S. allies in the Middle East, despite a ceasefire. So we expect tonight and into tomorrow and the next days for Iran to pay a dear price at the expense of our military. I would pay close attention to see how much the United States military focuses in the IRGC, the Revolutionary Guard. Those are the most radical forces at the table. They've been the resisting of the peace deal more than the civilians. Maybe the president makes them pay a price for all of these military attacks, including shooting down our helicopter yesterday or 2 days ago in the Gulf. So those are the number one thing that is we're watching right now.
3: Absolutely, that's what he's going to do, because the president is not going to go after civilians. He's going to go after the IRGC.
27: Oh, yeah.
16: And pound them hard.
27: Doubt about it.
3: Yes.
27: I think this is going to be painful.
3: There should be a payback against the people responsible.
21: This is Rudy Washington. I've been saying from the very beginning, we should have been this a long time ago. And I hope this is the end game and not just, okay, we're going to hit them and stop. No,
27: you know, should I finish this. I think the pause, my reporting indicates that the pause in the military operation may not have been as gratuitous to Iran as it's been made to be, but the fact that we were short on bullets, i.e. missiles and defense Patriot missiles. So we may have bought ourselves some time, and it looks awkward to us. Right? Like, why would Donald Trump stop when we had him on the ropes? I think we were a little shy on missiles, and I think that the last 6 to 8 weeks had allowed our supply chain to get back up into a fighting position, and that's why now we're not going to play any more games. We've been resupplied. We've got both defensive missiles, i.e. Patriots, and then, of course, the Tomahawks and the smart bombs that come in to do this. But I think when history looks back and we learn in a few years, we'll find out that this pause might have been a disruption in the military supply chain when we're all done. Now, meanwhile, there was quite a moment today on Capitol Hill. I don't want to miss this moment because we wrote the original stories on Act Blue 2.5 years ago. You've been so kind to WABC to cover this story alongside of us. Let me come and talk about it today. Act Blue's CEO showed up for testimony, and time and time and time again,
16: she took the fifth.
27: Oh, my goodness.
16: By the way,
27: she found 10 different ways.
16: I've never seen her. Right. I've never seen someone take the fifth in so many different directions.
27: It almost was entertaining. I'm sure it was uncomfortable for her, but it was very entertaining to see all the different ways she said the same thing. What does that tell you? Well, we just talked to Brian.
3: Guilty, guilty, guilty. That's what it tells you.
27: There's something she's hiding, and she has significant criminal liability for him. And listen, whenever you find out that your law firm thinks you lied to Congress, you're probably in big trouble. And that's what we learned in the New York Times a month ago, that the Act Blue's law firm believed that they misled Congress. That was the main focus of the issue today. And of course, the Fifth Amendment was all she could answer. I do think that Act Blue is going to be a big story coming into the fall elections. I think with the criminal probe going on now, in addition to the congressional probe, and also we see a remarkable drop in Act Blue donations since we tightened up their credit card requirements. So maybe that was how they were getting so much money in. I think Act Blue is going to become one of the big political scandals in the fall going into the 26th election.
3: Wow.
16: Wow. That is a biggie. That's a real biggie. By the way, you also had some other interesting stuff on the Olympics, like with the Chinese military.
27: Oh, my goodness. You just have to ask yourself, how do these things happen in Washington? But they do often. There is, as you know, a lot of technology that China procures around the world. And it and some of it has worked its way into the supply chain and into other places. And one of the places was the Host Olympic Committee in Los Angeles is partnering with Alibaba. That's a pretty well-known, pretty famous Chinese company. They do a lot of marketing in the United States now. If you're online, you get an Alibaba ad every so often here and there. Well, it's ironic that the host committee for the LA Olympics would be hiring a partner that our own Department of War says is a Chinese military front. And so, yeah, we made the connection. Sure, Alibaba's, when we say partnering, Alibaba is donating money to the LA Olympics. And this is a company that the Pentagon puts on its watch list as companies of concern tied to the Chinese military. So we thought that was important for people to know, and we connected the dots today in a good story by my colleague, Jerry Dunleavy.
16: By the way, I don't know if you just saw this, as Seattle's mayor is now opening 50 tiny shelter units, like a little, like, of course, homeless problems huge there in Seattle. And she's like a socialist beacon.
27: She just put a ban or a moratorium on data centers, which is funny because you're home of big tech and they don't want to have data centers in big tech world anymore. It's very interesting to watch the dynamic. I think she's the West Coast version of Mayor Mondami. And what you're beginning to see now is all those liberal tech titans, they're starting to have some buyer's remorse that they have a socialist mayor. I can't wait to see how that plays out. Probably similar to how things are going to play out in the Big Apple with Mayor Mondami.
16: Yeah, great points.
3: Anything else, John, before we go to a break?
27: Just going to be keeping an eye all night long. We have our team up watching when those missiles begin to fly and the military action begins to happen, because we'll have a better sense exactly what the targets are and what the president's objective is. But I think this will be a long campaign, you know, several days, and Iran will come out even more defeated than it was in the last round of attacks.
16: Let's hope so.
3: John Solomon, thank you for everything you do, and thank you for the intelligence.
27: Anytime. We appreciate coming on. I love your show.
16: Yeah, we love you, John. We're so happy to have you. Thank
3: you. Let's go to a break. We got some top news of the day, too.
16: Absolutely. We got a lot here, John.
3: No sponsors today.
26: It's the top news of the day. Here's Rita Cosby.
16: But coming soon. Here we go, you guys, as we were hearing from John Solomon. President Trump says the U.S. transported millions of barrels of oil through the Strait of Hormuz in a secret mission. He said Iran was unaware of the effort until now, when he told reporters in the Oval Office today. Meanwhile, Trump also said that he is preparing to hit Iran very hard tonight after an exchange of fire between the countries. And that started with, of course, the downing by Iran of a U.S. Army helicopter. By the way, the drone, the missile that actually came into the helicopter stayed in the helicopter. And that's how President Trump said today that he knew it was Iran. He said, first Iran.
21: It could have blown up.
16: Yeah,
21: it was explosive.
16: I know. Isn't that wild?
21: They got it just in time.
16: They got it out just in time. And also Trump said at first the Iranians denied it, but then he said they actually had the missile. They found it and they could tie it directly to Iran. And then they finally admitted, yeah, we did it. So that's the backstory there.
3: Well, it's, you know, go back to the chimps and the gorillas.
16: Yeah, you were right on.
3: Yeah,
16: you
3: were the IRGCs, right, the gorillas.
16: I would say the gorillas need to get pounded, John. That's my thought. What do you think?
3: Pound them, because they're the ones. Let's not go after these civilians. Let's go after the bad guys.
16: Absolutely. Absolutely.
21: End this now.
16: Yeah, end it now. And you guys, on a happy note, Republican Steve Hilton, who was just on with us yesterday, well, a few minutes after he was on with us, he got the great news that he won the second spot in the race for California governor. He's going to face Democrat Javier Becerra in the November election. And Tom Steyer, who is in the race, he came in third place. He spent over $200 million of his own money.
3: Wow.
16: I would call that a bad investment.
3: Is that California money?
16: Yeah, you're right. You're right. That's, what would that be in New York?
21: Rita, I bet you there's some political operatives that are saying, give us $100 million, we would have ensured you being governor.
16: Yeah, exactly,
21: in
16: right.
21: California.
16: Yeah, maybe he didn't talk to the right people, right?
21: Yeah, he didn't talk to the right people.
3: Well, let's take a break, and when we come back, we're going to go to Maine to find out what the heck happened last night in Maine. Let's take that break.
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3: Well, let's go to Maine.
16: Absolutely. A huge night there. Graham Plattner proceeds, and he won handily. Joining us now to talk about what's in the water
3: yesterday,
16: in Maine.
3: Yesterday, Sean Spicer says if he gets less than 80%.
16: And he did.
3: He's not really, Democrats really didn't like him.
16: Not a
3: full
16: stand.
3: Well, let's go to the GOP chairman.
16: Yep, absolutely. Great point. Let's go to Jim DeArmond. He is the Maine GOP chair. Jim, what happened there? And first, what do you make of Graham Plattner? And he came out swinging last night. When he came out, he was going after Susan Collins, Trump, but he didn't get the 80%, to John's point.
7: No, thanks for having me on. But I tell you, if you see him coming out swinging, if you're a female, you need to duck. With his history.
16: Good point.
7: His history is horrible. And I hate to say this to my good friends in New York, but unfortunately, you bear some of the blame up here with Chuck Schumer and AOC backing this guy and recruiting him.
16: You know, Jim, it's disgusting to see. I'll tell you, as a woman, and I think everybody should be offended by this guy. I mean, the comments he made about women, if they got raped, oh, basically they should just kind of act like adults. The women who've accused him, that one, of course, the former ex-girlfriend for 3 years, says he was very physical with her. I mean, it's frightening to hear this. And you're right. And then what he said about African Americans and gays and veterans, the list goes on and on. How is this the best that the Democratic Party has? It's a disgrace.
7: Well, a regular old-time Democrat can no longer get elected up here, just like many areas of the country. And they have really gone deep socialist. And to this guy, who actually brags about being a communist as well. So he is up against Susan Collins, and for whatever, a lot of people wish she would be a little bit more MAGA, a little bit more hardcore, but she has to get elected in Maine, where Republicans are slightly outnumbered from Democrats. But she is a ferocious campaigner. She may look like a delicate wallflower, but Susan Collins has had many, many races where she's been behind in the polls, and then election day or election night, she's getting crowned, and I believe it's going to happen again. The last time she ran for office, she was behind several points, maybe almost 10. And when the ballots were all counted, she kicked butt and she beat their opponent by 9 points. And I think that's what's going to happen again. But the opponent back then didn't have the history that this guy has. I mean, he is the gift that keeps on giving to us, and you almost feel like you can't say everything every day, the new stories that come out. You got to temper them a little bit because people are starting to get shell-shocked, I think. But I think there's a lot worse coming out. This is not by far, this is not the least of it, but it's sickening, disgusting. And even John Fetterman had the greatest line, I thought. He said he's lied to America. Being a dirtbag is not authentic. Being a dirtbag is just being a dirtbag, and Graham Platner is a dirtbag.
3: Now, our friend Jonathan Bush, a member of the Bush family, didn't come out too well. What happened with Jonathan Bush?
7: Well, we had, finally, election night, we had 7 Republicans running for governor. So there's a lot of people to split the vote up. And Jonathan came out of the back of the pack. And you got to remember, up here in Maine, unfortunately, we're stuck with a horrible thing called ranked choice voting. So our winners in the gubernatorial race still haven't been picked yet. They have to go through another cycle of mashing the vote.
3: I didn't realize that. We didn't realize that. Thanks for telling us that.
16: It's ranked choice. I'm actually right.
7: He still has a shot. He's still in the top three.
16: Oh, that's
3: so the top three are going to be.
16: Yeah,
3: ranked?
16: I was just looking at it. It's ranked choice, right?
7: Another ranking, and they go through several rankings until they find someone who gets 51% of the vote.
3: And New Yorkers got screwed on that with the mayor's race.
21: That's how Montgomery came there.
3: I mean, some of our old friends from the Reform Party were pushing that.
7: It's incredible. But you know, if anyone ever tries to jam ranked choice voting down your throat, stand up.
21: It's the worst.
3: Is it dumber than dumb?
7: It is. It's a Democratic ploy. But I think this particular case, they had 3 or 4 candidates running, and their golden candidate may not come out of the pack. They may be the victim of their own mess.
3: Wow.
16: By the way, and I know obviously you're on the Republican side, but have you heard any grumblings, Jim, about, you know, there was always this story that depending how he did, obviously he won Graham Platner, but there's still, Maine has some interesting stuff, as you know, where like 2 weeks, they can replace him out. They could do a Kamala Harris and put somebody else in there, right, on the Democratic side?
7: Yeah, but the problem is the other people, they only have a certain amount of candidates, and they keep going to the well to reuse them. But those people are tied up in other races right now. So it would be pretty tough. And Maine, like New York, the Democrats, they don't have a break. Once they put their mind to something, they're going to go forward. They're not going to pull up short. They're going to go on. And, you know, when caught, when the spotlight shines on them, what do? They double down. They're going to double down with Graham Plattner and ride that donkey to the end.
3: Well, thank you, Jim Dyersmond. Thank you from GOP chairman of Maine. Thank you for coming on and stay in touch with us. You know, by the way, I love Susan Collins, and I was an old big supporter of Olympia Snow in those days, and we need some common sense in Maine, and please try to maintain common sense.
16: Thank you, Jim.
7: I will. We're fighting hard here, and if you know, people just got to understand he brings a lot of bad publicity to Maine, and that's not the way Maine is. Unfortunately, there's a district along the coast because of the way the last elections were run. Really, the southern coastline of Maine is heavily Democratic, but when you get 10 miles away from the ocean in Maine, it's a hardcore Republican country. Problem is there's just not that many people in Maine. It's pretty sparse as you get away from the ocean.
16: Well, it's a beautiful state. Thank you.
3: Thank you,
16: Jim,
3: so much. Stay in touch.
7: Thank you. I love being on with you folks. Take
16: thank
7: care.
16: You. We'll
3: thank you. Now let's go to General Arnold Panero.
16: Absolutely. And he, of course, is retired U.S. Marine Corps Major General. John, director also of Marine Corps Reserve, CEO of Panero Group. General, what do you think is going to happen here with Iran? That's the big story. President Trump saying he is going to pound them tonight.
1: Well, Rita, John, privileged to be with you. And let's face it, the ceasefire is a ceasefire in name only because Iran has violated it and clearly crossed the red line, committed a mortal sin when they went after and tried to kill our troops in the Apache helicopter. So the commander in chief appropriately had a proportional response executed flawlessly by our U.S. military. He's indicated that's going to continue. The Secretary of War, Pete Hegseth, made an announcement after a White House meeting here within recent minutes that it's going to continue. I think that's very appropriate. We've got to keep, you know, both the military and the economic pressure on Iran. They've not been negotiating in good faith, and I think the commander-in-chief is very correct in the actions that he's taking.
16: General Panero, how come we haven't, like, leveled anything tied to the IRGC to the ground already? I mean, to me, that would be the first place. They're clearly a huge impediment to peace.
1: I totally agree, and that's been one of my comments that, you know, they should be one of the primary military targets. Their leadership, their command and control, their cantonment areas. I mean, they've kind of dispersed like roaches, you know, into the civilian population, making it tougher to get at them one by one. But they've still got a lot of facilities that should be on the target list. I mean, as a military guy that is very familiar with our contingency plans for Iran, we call it a target-rich environment. They ought to be a principal target. They are the hardliners. They're the ones causing all the problems, although the Ayatollahs, you know, are no cupcakes or anything to write home about. But you're right. Those ought to be primary, and they're legitimate combatants. These are military targets.
16: How is Iran getting lucky and getting even an Apache down? You know, an Apache is $64 million. They're using like a $20,000 drone.
1: Well, look, you know, Rita and John, you both know there's something that we in the military call Murphy's Laws. Bad things are going to happen. We have a tremendous number of capabilities out there. They were doing a normal patrol, and they got lucky. I mean, that's just the bottom line.
3: By the way, we just got some breaking news.
16: Okay.
3: U.S. strikes against Iran has begun.
16: Ah, okay. Second night of strikes.
1: As predicted, as announced and as predicted, and my hope is there will be of the sufficient nature against these very appropriate military targets to keep that pressure on Iran, because they are backsliding when it comes to negotiations, and frankly, have continued to violate the ceasefire. It's a ceasefire name only. I mean, I was in a couple of military shooting wars where people were told we're in a ceasefire, but the enemy never gets the word. And I never found that people claim we are in a ceasefire. The other side, the bad guys, were always violating it. So I have no confidence Iran is ever going to honor the ceasefire.
16: You know, President Trump seems fed up. And the fact that now they have just started, again, everybody, if you're just listening here on Katz and Cosby, just started the second night of U.S. strikes against Iran. Obviously, they downed that Apache helicopter. Luckily, the pilots, all okay. They were rescued. But President Trump said they will pay a dear price. It seems like President Trump is so fed up. You know, I was watching him today in the Oval Office, General, and his language seems to have changed even in the last day or two, my sort of interpretation. He just said, listen, there were a lot of, he even used this phrase, there were a lot of suckers before that were in the Oval Office. He referred to kind of Obama and Biden giving Iran a pass. And he says, you know, it's a whole new day. It's a different world. And, you know, and maybe we can pound them a little bit and bring them to the table. Or if not, we're just going to keep pounding. He seems like he's resolute now.
1: Well, Rita, he should be fed up. And I think basically he showed immense resilience and patience as Iran was dragging things out. And like I said, they crossed that red line, committed a mortal sin where they tried to kill our troops. And so, you know, you would have thought that the fact that they are losing billions and billions of dollars and the economic pressure, and you would have thought that the way we basically significantly

0: Maine, what the heck is going on in the Democratic Party? And I'm going to ask Judge Richard Weinberg, a registered Democrat, to talk to Doug. And Doug is a friend, and Richard is a friend. You guys talk.
1: So
2: happy to do it. Richard, I think this guy is really toxic, as one woman described him to be. I think he could hurt
3: one woman. I would say all female kind describe him as that, Doug, but go ahead.
2: Well, one specifically used that word. I certainly think it's a fair term. I wouldn't have used it otherwise. But I think he could hurt the Democratic ticket from Senate, Governor, Congress down the line in Maine. I also think nationally, he and somebody like El Saeed and Tallarico in Texas could basically create an issue for the Republicans where none need exist. The far-left progressives, the Democratic socialists, basically trying to take over the party, but also take over control of the Senate, which to me is very dangerous and very, very disturbing.
1: Doug, I agree with you. Absolutely. What troubles me, and I'm still, you know, the registered Democrat, you know, and using Reagan's line, that my party, I didn't leave my party. My party left me. Do you think there's a chance that the Democrats can come back to the center in common sense and reestablish a great party? Because right now the momentum seems to be with the Islamists and the socialists.
2: I wish I could say yes, Richard, but I remain a Democrat myself. But this is not the Democratic Party I joined many, many years ago. It is something very different.
1: Well, and I think your point is well taken. I think if the Republicans run a good national campaign, the poster child for what the Democratic Party has become and the threats to our great republic, having people like Plattner or El Saeed or the kid from Texas in the United States Senate, that's the people you want to govern the future of this country? It's impossible to believe that we turn over the governance to people like that.
2: I completely agree. And I just think that if the Republicans are smart and they're certainly able to run good campaigns, they will basically say, do you want Graham Plattner and El Saeed, the front runner in Michigan, running the Senate? Because they will be the balance of power if the Democrats should win the Senate. That's, you know, obviously up for grabs. But I for one, do not want somebody like Plattner, like El Saeed, who, you know, basically hate America, hate our foreign policy, hate the war in Iran, and fundamentally hate Israel, to be making decisions.
1: But especially look at the candidates against them. You have Susan Collins, who's one of the most common sense, centrist, bipartisan people, a woman of great strength and courage, a very decent person. She deserves to be reelected. That's in Maine. And in Michigan, you have Mike Rogers, a common sense guy, former Marine.
3: Former FBI.
1: Former FBI. And he was chairman of the House Intelligence Committee, really understands national security. That's the kind of person you want in the Senate to protect this country.
2: Again, I wish I could disagree with you, but how can I? So, and, you know, John, you used to be a Democrat. These Democrats are not the Democrats we knew in the Clinton era.
0: Yeah, I was a Bill Clinton Democrat.
2: Right, and I remain a Bill Clinton Democrat, but there are very few of us left.
0: I know.
3: How about Adam Holloway? This is the guy in New Jersey.
2: He
3: this is so
2: for the blind
3: yes,
2: sheep.
3: Yes, exactly.
1: Right. He was the aide-de-camp to the blind sheep. He was the translator for the blind sheep.
3: And
1: he
3: by the
1: knew
3: way,
1: exactly
3: by the way,
1: what was going on.
3: And he translated at the time. He translated with them from 91 to 93. And guess what happened? The World Trade Center bombing, the first one, 93.
1: This guy was lucky he didn't get indicted by a grand jury in the Southern District of New York.
3: And instead, he volunteered as a character witness. I mean, Doug, this to me is shocking that somebody like that would be anything other than dog catcher.
1: No, I wouldn't have his dog catcher.
3: Yeah, I wouldn't trust my dogs. Either. I wouldn't trust my dogs with him.
2: You shouldn't.
4: You know, Doug, this is Rudy. I think a bigger question I think we need to ask ourselves is what's happening to the American people? That these people can get elected. I mean,
2: yeah, it's a very good, Woody. It's a very good question. Basically, people are so angry with government and so angry with the establishment that the far left, people like Plattner, run against the establishment and people vote for them.

0: because they're not insiders. They're not in control of the levers of power. And that's a very dangerous situation.
1: Yeah, it sure is. Well, Doug Schoen, pray for the Democrats. Pray for America. Pray for a GOP.
2: We need common sense to come back to the Democratic Party.
0: We have some success.
3: Thank you, Doug.
1: Thank you so much. Thank you. And you guys, we're going to take a break. We're going to talk to General Blaine Holley. He's got the inside scoop there about Belfast.
2: Ireland.
1: Yeah.
2: And, well, I guess maybe I'll have some update information on what's going on Iran.
4: It's time to celebrate America. 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
2: Today is General Blaine Holt, and General, there's a lot of things happening. What do you?
1: Yeah, boy, and Blaine, I don't know if you just saw this, but CENTCOM just put out a big breaking news here that they just started extra strikes pounding at 5:15 p.m. against, they say, multiple targets in Iran at the president's direction. The strikes, they say, are in response to Iran's unwanted and continued aggression. So President Trump making sure the whole world knows they have started again, and they're going to pound them tonight.
2: General, who are we hitting?
12: Well, welcome to the closing act of the IRGC. This is one of the worst terror groups and evil, venomous psychopaths on our planet, and President Trump has now hit the green light, and B-52s are servicing targets, as we like to say, and they're servicing the end of the IRGC. This is wonderful, but we know that this is the end game because the president gave away the cat and said, hey, we've been taking millions of barrels of oil. They haven't even noticed. This is it, guys. This is the final act.
2: Well, I mean, this is dumber than dumber. I mean, they turned off the transponders
1: on the ships.
2: And the Iranians didn't even know.
1: Yeah, that's what he said. They didn't know until he announced it at the White House. After he said it, he said, here it is. Now they're going to know. 200, John.
2: General, how dumb can they be?
12: Well, they might be dumb, but they also might not want to admit that we had secured Karg Island, and I don't know how you would have done it otherwise. So I'm gonna guess that...
1: Wait a minute. Wait. Wait a minute. Yeah, go back. The judge and I both...
12: Everybody hold up.
1: Yeah, go ahead. Explain that one.
12: Well, we're going to find out how that operation happened, but I don't know how you're going to get that oil out without offloading that oil out of storage containers onto ships. And I don't know how you can do that without having control of Karg Island. So that's speculation on my part. But if somebody else can tell me how magically empty tankers show up and get Iranian oil and they take millions of barrels, without any help on the ground in Karg Island.
2: That is breaking news.
13: That's breaking speculation.
1: Let's do a little breaking. Hold on. Here we go. Let's do a little breaking news on that.
14: Breaking news. WABC.
13: So, breaking speculation.
1: Your opinion is?
12: My opinion is that we probably secured Karg Island to get the storage units emptied into tankers to save the oil and the oil fields.
2: And the Iranians would admit it.
12: We talked about that last week.
2: And the Iranians
12: can't admit that because they're admitting it to their own people. And then their own people will go, oh, well, you guys are ready for the taking.
1: Right. And so now he's going to pummel. So let's go to the IRGC, the lovely end of the IRGC, hopefully soon. Obviously, they're going to hit, I would assume, headquarters, right? IRGC headquarters. What else are they going to hit to really decimate these evil folks?
12: So the IRGC also had launched weapons earlier in the week. Now we know where all those launchers are, so we probably service those targets. Command and control nodes, besiege headquarters, anything that's going to help get the revolution underway, and anything that's going to keep the IRGC from being able to launch any more weapons. But here's my caution, and I have a big one. Let's not forget that this is an extermination extinction event for the IRGC, and if they have anything left in their bag as they go become martyrs, well, and I'm thinking about terror cells here in the United States, well, they will activate them. We don't know if those orders would be followed, and we don't know what they have, but I would be very careful on a domestic security footing while we get this deal closed out.
1: You know, it's interesting. We had KT McFarland playing earlier on in the hour, and and yeah, it was so great. Of course, former Deputy National Security Advisor under Trump, and her line to us was, you know, with this news breaking that they were about to do the pummeling, it hadn't happened yet, but it was about 2 minutes away. She said that we have some pretty dark, tough days ahead of us, and I assume some of it is like what you're describing, that they will, desperate people do desperate things.
12: They do, and last night on Iranian news, they broadcast out on their own news station CGI or AI graphics of Western cities with nuclear weapons going off in them. It doesn't mean they have those capabilities, but it does. Those were threats aimed at us. And again, we had 4 years of open borders. We know there are terror cells here. One has to wonder if the terror cells would follow any kind of orders, knowing that it's the end of their parent organization. But who knows? They've been here. They've been collecting intelligence on us. And so I'm not trying to strike fear into anybody. I'm trying to strike a sense of caution. See something, say something. Look around you. Your country is getting busy with ending one of the scourges of this planet for 47 years. And they might go out with a bang, and we got to be careful.
2: That's a very good point. Well, General Blaine Hull, thank you so much for bringing all the American people up to date. And you know what we all stand for.
1: Yeah, keep us posted, Blaine.
2: Truth, justice, and the American way.
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15: This is the Arthur Idala Power Hour with quintessential New Yorker attorney Arthur Idala, New York's go-to lawyer. He's here to share his stories from in the courtroom and around the city with interviews from high-profile guests and everyday folks calling in to talk about everything from politics, lifestyle, health and wellness, and more. And now your host, making the case for the city he loves, attorney Arthur Idala.
16: All right. It is Wednesday here at the Idala Power Hour. A very busy one in the office. Yeah, we get all these interns here. So now, like, the office is always buzzing. We got a super show for you. I am going to spend a bunch of time with Hank Schenkoff. There was a debate last night amongst the five candidates who are running for Congress to take over Jerry Nadler's seat. Then I'm going to talk to David Fisher about what's going on with the economy. I think the market is deeply in the red today, so we'll talk about that. I asked Joan to set up a debate for Monday between Frank Morano. Between Frank Morano, the council member who does not want horses in Central Park, and somebody who does want horses in Central Park, like me, now more than ever, with electric bikes, with electric scooters, with those pedicabs, with the big Bluetooth speakers cranking things out, and the peace and the solitude of riding a horse through Central Park is just exquisite, in my opinion. There is definitely Knicks fever here, even though they lost on Monday night. I shouldn't say everyone, but I would say a third, maybe 25% of people in the streets of New York are wearing some sort of Knicks gear. It's pretty cool.
17: And you know who's going to be there tonight, right?
16: Well, allegedly, Taylor Swift is going to be there.
17: That's correct. Yep.
16: All right.
18: Well, allegedly, she's having her wedding there.
16: Yeah, I don't know what happened to the Ocean House. Maybe it wasn't big enough to accommodate her, or they're having more than one. So I will tell you, I've spoken to Hank Schenkoff earlier. We're all geared up. We're going to touch on the race for Congress. We're going to touch on Mayor Mamdani. We're going to touch on Governor Hochul. You're not going to want to miss Hank. He's been in the industry forever. And then we're going to try to make heads and tails of what's going on in the economy with treasury bills and the stock market and gold and silver. It's confusing. But David Fisher, we had a nice little chat since last week. And we're going to have an upbeat, powerful, energetic conversation that will be educational as well. And then I'm going to go run, watch little Arthur play baseball in his little playoffs, and then watch the Knicks. All right, folks, it's Arthur Idala on the Power Hour on a Wednesday night.
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0: 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This year, the dollar is 20% higher than the Chinese yuan. President Trump wants a lower dollar. 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I call it the teeter-totter effect. 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
16: All right. A little Jimi Hendrix. Now, this was probably on the original list of songs that I asked at the time, a guy who's sadly left us now, Matt Sambolin.
17: The late Matt Sambolin.
16: When he was part of this show, I gave him a whole list of songs I want, and I know Jimi Hendrix was on the list, but Alex, I will give you the privilege of telling us why you're playing Crosstown Traffic by Jimi Hendrix.
17: This is why I keep attention to the news. West 8th Street was named in honor of Jimi Hendrix, and it's now Jimi Hendrix Way, and a little Crosstown Traffic because, you know, Taylor Swift is going to block up the garden now and all that, and there's going
16: to
17: be more.
16: Hold on. Why is she going tonight to the game?
17: She is going tonight.
16: Why?
17: Why? Just because she can. I mean, and that explains why all the closures are still going to be up like they were when the president was in town.
16: No, it's not going to be the same. I was here Monday night, and I mean, there was, as I said, Fifth Avenue was absolutely stopped. So, speaking of crosstown traffic, one of the biggest myths, I say this over and over again, was that congestion pricing was going to ease traffic. That is just a myth. I don't care what they tell you about the stats. I don't care what they tell you. Maybe in some little corner somewhere in, I don't know, lower Manhattan or upper Manhattan, but here in Midtown, that $9 didn't do anything except added another tax. And we're still broke. And now there's all these people who want to go to Congress. And they say, oh, elect me down and go to Congress and I'm going to fix everything. Well, there was a debate last night in New York. One, Errol Lewis at the helm. And, well, is no one better than I know to do a little analysis on that than the one, the only, the great Hank Shankoff.
5: Hey, what are you doing? You having a great time today?
16: Yeah, you know, Alex, we got to get Hank his own like little intro music.
17: I agree. We got to establish
16: a Jewish New York themed hat wearing theme song, Alex. That's the challenge you're, I'm laying down for you.
17: Maybe we'll end the segment with that choice. We'll see.
16: All right, God bless you. All right, Hank Shankoff, why don't you tell us a little bit? There was a debate last night. There were five people on the stage from the Kennedys to assemblymen to, I'm trying to think, there was an assemblyman, there was this, it was like, oh, George Conway, he's like a half a nut job yelling and screaming, Kellyanne Conway's husband. Hank, since you're no stranger to the microphone, I am going to hand it off to you, and you can give us an analysis of the debate last night to fill the seat being vacated by Congressman Nadler.
5: Well, you know, Arthur, it's quite extraordinary. These people are Jew-obsessed. I mean, they're obsessed with Israel. You know, I don't know what they think is going to happen if anything happens to that country. I mean, the Middle East will be absolutely fractured. The jihadists will get what they want, which is to be able to have worldwide jihad and the United States having limited intelligence anymore out of that part of the country because Israel supplies it. They're obsessed with that, and I was fascinated by the fact that they're all Trump jumpers, you know? They can't do enough to bash Israel and bash Trump. You know, it's not a bad combination. You know, you get a little of everything there. I think Schlossberg really, the best day he ever had as a candidate was the day that his great-grandfather, Joe Kennedy, was born, in my estimation. But the players here, and that was a long time ago, but the players here are really Boris and Lasher, I think. And they're the ones to watch. And Boris is running a very good campaign. Very good campaign.
16: And trying to figure out, Boris is he's an assembly member, correct?
5: He's Alex Boris, assembly member. Very thoughtful, very smart.
16: Lasher's also an assembly member.
5: Lasher's an assemblyman. He's a Jerry Nadler protege. The way that district is cut, though, people forget and they don't pay attention. It's cut so that the advantage would be with the West Side and would be with protecting Nadler, which is why it was put together that way in the first place.
16: And so does that help Mika Lasher?
5: It helps Lasher.
16: And is that really who, Is that who Bloomberg gave like $1 million to or something like that?
5: Yeah, Bloomberg gave $1 million to, and let's see, he gave him money, and Boris is, and also the anti-AI people have given money, and the pro-AI people have done their own independent committees. You know, it's a great reason why we should immediately figure out how to get Citizens United, the court decision that allowed independent expenditures to go absolutely wild based upon the free speech argument. That's why Citizens United really ought to be repealed, because it's destroying democracy. Because any interest group can now influence outcomes beyond that which is reasonable. And they can do it without being captured or caught or identified. And it's really quite something. Michael Bloomberg didn't have to identify himself in those ads. He could have created an independent committee without putting himself in the picture. But he chose to, which is a great testament to Michael Bloomberg.
16: What's the nickname for those things? IAs, independent?
5: IE, independent expenditures.
16: Okay.
5: There are multiple kinds of them, by the way.
16: You mean different ways to set them up?
5: Yeah, different ways and different steps, different portions of the law apply. And the strictures on congressional races are different than the strictures on local races, you know, local campaigns. So it is quite unseemly, it seems to me. And all the benefits is what I've called in print is the political industrial complex. You know, when I was a young person in this business, I traveled all over the world doing what we do. And I worked in, 16 foreign locales in 44 American states. And, when I got off the road on a Friday before Election Day, which is what I always did, because I never went to, Election Day victory or defeat parties, you were only as good as the next year. In other words, you could only get high if you had a crappy year and you didn't win a lot of races, a lot of campaigns, you were going to have trouble getting business the following year. Now it doesn't matter with public financing and what I call the political industrial complex, which exists of and for itself, with no benefit to anyone. When the guy that was my mentor was a fellow named Joe Napolitan, who invented in many ways the political business. And he used to always refer to us as the clarions of democracy. I don't think that's the case anymore. I think it gets confusing. All the ads look the same. The mail looks the same. The arguments look the same.
16: Do you even do mail anymore?
5: I don't think it works.
16: Well, you know,
5: I think people glaze over. I think their eyes glaze over when they see it.
16: Well, you know, I would have normally agreed with you, Hank, but I will tell you, as a lawyer in my law practice, when I want to get someone's attention now, I send them a letter. Because I get 400 emails. I get three pieces of mail. Sometimes it's two in the mailbox. Like the mailbox, I mean, my parents, because they don't use the internet, they still get a lot of mail. But I know all my bills are online. All my correspondence is online. So I tell the younger lawyers, I go, you want to get someone's attention? Put a letter in the mail where it says Law Offices of Idala, Bertuna, and Kamins on the return address. They're going to open that more so than click on opening one of the 300 emails they get every day. But be that as it may, I'm curious, in the debate, did George Conway, who tends to have a big mouth, did he pipe up?
5: He's an interesting candidate. I mean, he's very smart. He's much calmer than the others are in his tone, generally. But he's obsessed with Trump. Trump has become his issue, where the others have a broader base of issue discussion, which is screw Israel is one. What else? Trump is bad, and I can fight him better. That's generally the arguments. Okay, and although Lasher has other things to talk about, he can talk about gun control, which he worked on when he worked for Bloomberg. He can talk about things he did for Bloomberg, things he did for the governor, Governor Hochul, when he worked for her. Things he's done in the assembly, and he can talk about his multiple endorsements by West Side, particularly West Side officials, in a district where the West Side dominates in voter turnout. I mean, you have the heaviest voting assembly districts probably in the country on the West Side of Manhattan, and they're going to turn out for Lasher. And if they're smart, they'll have a terrific voter turnout operation. If not, Boris could win this thing.
16: Yeah, I mean, Lasher has benefited from $7 million in outside spending by former Mayor Michael Bloomberg, whom he once worked for. The last time that a New York billionaire tried to steal a third term, Michael Lasher was right there to help him, said Schultzberg. Let's talk about the Kennedy boy. I got a chance to meet him at my one of my friend's office where he was there. He had a, there was a pretty rough article about him in the New York Times maybe 3 weeks ago. Talk to me about him, Hank.
5: Well, Nick Fandos, who wrote the piece in the New York Times, is a very smart and a very good observer. My comment on a television program after that article appeared was that Schlossberg should save his money and buy a house. Now, there are two problems here. One, positioning yourself as a Kennedy is not good because, unfortunately, his grandfather was assassinated. His uncle was assassinated. And those two assassinations occurred in one case 63 years ago and the other 58 years ago. And the generation with us has no idea who those people were overall. That's number one. Number two, he is very good to the camera. He is very good online. And he will appeal to a younger portion of the electorate. But the perfect voter is older than that, that portion of the electorate. Perfect voter is the one who's more likely to turn out. He's very interesting. He's very glib, and he comes across, I think, as very sincere. And this probably is a warm-up for what he wants to do, but he's not going to get elected to Congress. Not going to happen. That's hard to imagine. Well, you know, maybe I could be wrong. I've been wrong a lot about this stuff, but it's hard to imagine that a young man with no experience, no credentials politically, who's good to the camera and is a kind of an internet character of sorts, would wind up going to Congress and fighting for New York. And that's kind of difficult to imagine.
16: You know, you said he's not going to win, but maybe ultimately get what he wants. Do we have a clue of what he wants?
5: Well, he doesn't. He doesn't need a bank account. I mean, that's sure. He's not going to go out. He's not going to be a hedge fund guy. You know, it's that's not in the cards. He doesn't have to worry. His great grandfather was a terrific real estate and other investor, and that fortune was run by very competent people.
16: You know the reporter.
5: Who knows what he wants? I mean, you know.
16: You know the reporter from the Times. I mean, he handed some harsh blows to the kid about basically being lazy and going to sleep and going swimming and not paying attention. How much stock do you put in that?
5: Well, Nick Fandos is a very honorable, competent, and truthful reporter, and that's what he observed. I mean, this could be, you know, part of what Fandos picked up and what the Times story picked up is that this may very well be a lark for a very rich guy who has not young man who has nothing else to do with himself. And that's kind of the underpinning of that story. Is it true? Well, if you look at the relative experience of the other people and what their backgrounds are, they have actually put a lot of time into this. George Conway, well-known lawyer, right? Serious guy at a serious firm, very serious firm. You know, Boris, hard work in the assembly. I think he's a computer scientist by training. Michael Lasher, who spent his entire life in public life. Nina Schwab, whose main credential is attacking Israel. But they're all doing the same thing. It's now in vogue, and the Wall Street Journal had an important story this morning, important column about the future of Jews in Israel in this country, which is not good. So they're kind of in the right track, you know, about where the country's going. And they all represent a generational shift, except for Conway and Nina Schwab. But the others do, the other two. And that happens, you know, because that's the nature of public life. We've had it before. And it should be noted that Jerry Nadler, who is the biggest proponent of Michael Lasher, was fortunate enough to get elected to Congress because of a generational shift. Bill Ryan died, and then Ted Weiss died, and then he was the beneficiary of that. So, you know, it happens. Do I think that any of these guys are going to be or women are going to be terrific in Congress? Who knows? You know, who knows what the future looks like, and who knows what the Congress will look like after this fall? We don't know.
16: Well,
5: but they could have a guy in the Senate with a Nazi. The perfect ad there, by the way, with that guy in Maine, is an ad that opens up. I can see it in my mind. You know, I'd write it and have somebody shoot it. It'd be a black screen with birds chirping behind it, and then you fade to the military cemetery overlooking Omaha Beach. And the text goes very simply. It says, most of these people buried here did not reach the age of 18. They died to fight fascism. They died to fight Nazis. They died because the world wanted to be free. There are 9,000 plus of them here. The man running for U.S. Senate, it's not important to him.
6: He thinks that a Nazi sign of killers would be a fine thing to have on his chest, and that's exactly what he does have. So let me ask you a question, the narrator says. What do you think these boys would say? And that's the end of it. That would be a fine ad. And that's what I would, if I were doing the campaign against him, that's the ad I would do.
16: Well, you signed me up. I don't know if you know, I went, got on it at CNN, what was it, Thursday night, and then again Saturday morning about that same issue. And, you know, some of the guests had an issue with him that some of his girlfriends said, you know, oh, he was a little harsh in his language and his tone and his words. I go, that's why you're not going to vote for him for Senate? Not because of the Nazi tattoo that's on his chest? I go, that should just be an absolute disqualifier.
6: Well, the symbol on his chest indicates the murder and death of 60 million, about 80 million people worldwide. And what is the most cataclysmic event in human history. So it's pretty shocking and stupid that people would not see that as a disqualifier. And they would worry about how his women friends were treated by him, which says a lot about our culture and how we don't understand history. And the worst part of it is that young people are not educated enough to understand that most of them have never had a tough day. They've never put a callus on a hand.
16: Yep.
6: They've never gone without a meal. Yes, and they've all been housed more regularly at a higher cost, but eaten more regularly than any generation in the history of the world, that they've been more educated. And the other fact is that they stand to inherit the greatest transfer of wealth in the next 20 years in the history of humanity.
16: You know,
6: but
16: it's
6: all
16: funny.
6: Of these people have a beef. It's the most idiotic thing I've ever heard.
16: You know, Hank, I talk to you like you're part of the family, because you are. I was actually thinking of that this morning. You know, I just got a new watch, right? I saw them watch in Italy, and I liked it. Now, it's in the hundreds of dollars, right? Not the thousands of dollars. But I've been from clients or whatever. Like, I have a couple of nice watches, right? And I have a couple of nice cars. And 100 years from now, when my parents pass away, I'm not going to get any nice watches or any nice cars. I mean, well, my dad would beg to differ. That his 113,000 mile Alfa Romeo 164L that probably is worth $5,000 is a great car, right. And it was a great car because it was his, and it's one of the only three cars he purchased in his life.
6: Wow.
16: But then I think of my kids, and I'm like, one of the reasons why I think I have the drive that I do and the ambition that I do, it's not, you know, a little bit of it, I'm going to be honest with you, Hank, is out of necessity. You know, like, yes, I knew my parents were never going to let me go homeless or never going to let me starve.
6: Right.
16: But they weren't writing me checks. They weren't handing me hunks of cash. You know, I remember when I was a young lawyer and I was struggling, and I said to my dad, I could use a little help. He's like, well, you know, that you could work more shifts at the courthouse and you could get $40 an hour to do that. It wasn't, okay, son, how much do you need? And let me write you a check. And boy, Hank, do I thank him. I mean, to his face and in my head, because it develops this need, this desire, this drive that I fear not only my children, but all my friends' kids, who, just as you just said, the biggest transfer of wealth, like, they're going to have everything gets handed to them. Just gets whatever they want. They just get. We live in this disposable society. The $1,200 iPhone breaks. You go to Costco. You go to Best Buy and you just buy another one.
6: But that's part of it, Arthur. And I think you hit on something important. The other part of it, you know, is that they've never paid a price nor borne any burden. They don't understand what it means to engage in service. Where are the candy stripers in the hospitals? Where are the Masons, the Kiwanis, the Lions, the service associations that built burn centers, hospitals, cured polio, typhus, and all put up the money to train and educate those who could not? Where are these stupid kids volunteering in New York City schools or going to the projects to help families or putting in time? They're not. What they are doing is drinking $9 lattes and all day long.
16: Yeah.
6: Well, I didn't have time to do that, man. I was, you know, at 16, I was, you know, 15, I was out in the street without a family, with not a dime in my pocket, and I had to do the best I could. So I laugh at these young people. They don't understand what unions are. They don't understand what the civic culture is. And the civic culture is being destroyed, and they will pay the price for it. We will blame others for the failure.
16: But my father-in-law, he's a little older than you, but not that much. He was born in Sicily. He didn't come over here till he was just about to turn into a teenager. At 10 years old, he had to take a donkey up into the hills, and he would collect the limestones. The guys there who were working there, they would have him in the sacks, and they would put him over the donkey, and then he would walk the donkey down the hill and up the hill. My son, who I love with every bone in my body, who's going to be 10 years old, to get him to put his pajamas in the hamper is like a feat. And it's not just my son. It's all of these kids. I don't know, Hank. I don't know where we're going to wind up. Before we go, I have to pick your brain on the city of New York and the mayor and his disbanding the Charter Revision Committee and creating a new one, and kind of as the words of Edgecock Koch, how am I doing? You know, how's he doing?
6: Well, look, the younger people like him. They think he's doing a lot. Let's look at some facts. I told you on this program, right, that he would win. I also told you that the city has a real $12 billion problem. It's called the hole, budget hole. He once did not pay pensions, which created the situation that ultimately devolved with other factors into 1975 and the city's bankruptcy. He wants to create an agency he lied about that would be $5 million, that's really going to be $50 million, which is nothing more than an inside political group of operatives who are going to move his legislation by knocking on doors. That's a violation of the law, and frankly, he should be sued. The governor has the temerity not to act to stop this guy from putting New York City in the hole because she's going to get reelected, she thinks, by a significant margin. You know, what we see is the collusion of politicians to destroy the greatest city in the world, which is no longer the New York that we knew. And when this guy is finished, because he's going to empty out part of the city, and I think that's part of the plan, both here in Los Angeles and Chicago, where you could have a DSA mayor elected in Los Angeles, you have one in Chicago, and we have one in New York, is to create a cadre of people who will support whatever he chooses. He is a very dangerous man, and the people around him have one agenda, which is to follow his agenda. And God help New York if he gets his way. God help us, because personal property and private property, and he's told you already what he intends to do, to remove it. That's pretty ballsy. And that's pretty extraordinary. And not a whimper from the generation of people we're talking about. A whimper.
16: And that's when people who have issues with Donald Trump say, well, I'm glad he's the president right now. If this guy is the guy who's going to be trying to, if this mayor is the one who's going to be trying to take away private property, because I think 78-year-old Donald Trump believes, you know, nobody's taking away people's private property. The foundation of America is having private. Well, I mean, that's fundamental.
6: He's a brilliant propagandist. He's extraordinarily, he's handsome. He's good to the camera. He's a propagandist. He's got the young people. But they don't understand social movements, and they don't understand politics. This is a movement nationally to take over the Democratic Party and ultimately to take over our cities and the rest of the country. And what that means is that if you look at revolutionary activity, whether it be on the deep and left or on the deep right, what happens to those who put these kinds of people in power is not good. Ask the Maoists, ask the Stalinists, ask the Leninites, ask the Mussolini people, ask Franco. Figure it out. They're in for a big shock, because if these people are successful, the DSA people are successful, they're going to take it out on somebody else to make sure they can't be gotten rid of. That's what you do. That's how it works historically.
16: Hank, I'm going to take up one more minute of your time. You mentioned that Governor Hochul is confident she's going to win by a large margin. It is basically the first full week of June, I believe. I think June 1st was a Monday. So, yes, this would be the first full week of June. The election is in November. You agree with Governor Hochul that she's going to win by a large margin?
6: I was just talking to Governor Cuomo, who is about to get his fourth term, I think. And I was also talking to Governor Spitzer, who has finished, you know, he's on his way to be the president. And he was there with Mayor Andrew Cuomo, and they were having a good old time together. In other words, do not count what is way in the future. 10 minutes in politics is akin to 20 years in anything else. Anything can happen here.
16: Okay. Hank Schenkoff on a Wednesday evening here on the Arthur Idala Power Hour. I appreciate you very much, Hank. Every time you come on, it's I just feel like I'm listening to the radio. Not that it's my radio show or I'm a host. Well, I feel like I'm listening to someone else's show. So thank you so much.
6: You embarrass me, Arthur. To you and your listeners, have a wonderful rest of the day and evening. All the best.
16: Hank Schenkoff on the Arthur Idala Power Hour. Well, I hope that was as educational for you guys as it was for me. We're going to take a quick break now, and we're going to come back with another educational segment, one of our new segments here on Wednesday.
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16: I can't imagine anybody objecting to their theme song being Nothing But the Best. And with Hank's Borsellino, it fits right in.

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0: All right, welcome back. It's Arthur Idala on a Wednesday night. And right now we're going to call this Wednesday Wealth Wednesday. That's what we're going with. Wealth Wednesday. Used to be Wellness Wednesday. And, well, you know, we do a little wellness in the future. But as I said on this show from the beginning, I enjoy entertaining people, but I also enjoy educating them. And if I could educate folks a little bit in a entertaining way, well, then everybody wins. And I hope you found Hank Schenkoff as entertaining and as educational as I did. But let's talk about money, markets, and metals with Dave Fisher. David Fisher is the founder and the CEO of Landmark Gold. Welcome back, David.
1: Thank you for having me, Arthur. I always appreciate being with you and your listeners. And, wow, the markets are a sea of red today. But that doesn't mean they're going to stay in the red. This is actually a buying opportunity. We'll talk about that, too.
0: Well, why don't you start right there where you just began?
1: Well, so there's been a pullback in certain uncertainty in the markets. A lot of it has to do with the war. Once we get past that, all the markets being stocks, indexes, gold and silver, we'll get back in the main fundamentals, which, you know, there's a main change in our monetary system. I don't know if your listeners have been watching gold and silver, but we've had this huge rally going on, and I predicted it. I've been doing this for 32 years, but here's the number. Since 2022, the Dow's up 40%, the S&P's up 55%, the NASDAQ's up 65%, and gold's up 135%, silver's up 190%. Those are about numbers. So when we're in a bull market with gold and silver and stocks at the same time, which is what we're doing right now, historically, gold and silver outperform stock indexes about a 3-to-1, sometimes a 4-to-1. What I'm not telling your listeners is put all your money into gold and silver, but diversification is a key to every portfolio, especially in the environment where we're having a shift going on in the monetary system.
0: So, you know, you do a lot of radio and a lot of television, but I'm sure, you know, people listening, you throw out some things that I don't want to say go over our head, but when you say there's a shift in the monetary system, you know, kid like me, I'm not exactly sure of what you're referring to. So could you just explain that?
1: Yeah, so the whole fundamental preface of how our government functions financially is that we issue debt called treasury bills. That's how we pay for that in taxes, is how we get revenue to pay for the expenses of the government. Well, if we went back to 2002, we were about a $150 billion deficit, budget deficit. Today, we're $2.3 trillion. Back in 2002, we had about a $6 trillion national debt. We got a $39 trillion now national debt. And the interest payment back in 2002 was on the national debt was about $100 billion. Now we're $1 trillion. So the numbers are just way significantly higher. And just not to throw out the baby with the bathwater, make this thing a little bit more challenging, is just in the last month, our government has spent $88 billion on interest for the national debt. And in a week ago, 1 week, the U.S. Treasury issued $742 billion. That's $750 billion of U.S. debt, treasuries. And so that's just out of control. And why the shift? Well, the shift started back in 2002. It's called de-dollarization, where the world is moving away from dollars. Think of the tide, Arthur. The tide comes in, the tide goes out. That's a function of the globe. Also, okay, a function financially is for 45, 50 years, the world has fallen in love with buying our treasuries. It made sense. They made money. Well, last year, if you're a central bank or a hedge fund buying a treasury, you had a guaranteed loss of 5% because the dollar went down almost 10%, and you're only getting paid 4.5% on a treasury. So you had a guaranteed loss. Who's going to sign up for a guaranteed loss in the safest investment globally in the world, known as U.S. Treasuries? And that's why central banks have shifted. And now, for the first time, starting in January this year, January 30th, the news came out that now gold, that asset, has overtaken in volume of holdings more than U.S. Treasuries on a global level in central banks. So they've shifted, and they're moving away. The tide is going out of holding treasuries. Well, this creates a financial problem now for our country. This is how we fund our country. Who's going to buy our treasuries to keep this spending machine going? And that's why people like Jeffrey Gundlach, who's a normal guy on CNBC about every quarter, he's known as the bond king, the treasury king. He says there's a treasury day of reckoning come, that we're going to have a structurally problem happening in the treasury market.

0: $6,000 gold this year. Bank of America is saying we're going to have a big run-up in gold. All these entities, and I've been doing this for 32 years, I've never seen, Arthur, so many entities that don't own a gold company or silver company suggest gold and silver on a significant level in your portfolio. Diversification, not having money all in paper assets, because paper assets, if we move into this massive inflationary environment, don't do well, and gold and silver historically does very well.
1: And I believe I asked you this question in the past, and it was a question asked of me when I was talking to them about some of the things I learned from you in our off-radio conversation when I was starting to get to know you. Is there enough physical gold and silver for the amount that we're selling?
0: Well, there's a shortage in silver, about 980 million ounces. It took us about 15 years to get there. There is somewhat of a shortage in gold. In the 1970s, 80s, and 90s, the mining community, in every one of those decades, Arthur, the mining industry found at least one 50-million-ounce deposit, at least 10 30-million-ounce deposits, and countless 5 to 10-million-ounce deposits. But in the last 15 years, it's changed drastically. They've not found one 50-million-ounce deposit, no 30-million-ounce deposit, and only a handful of 15-million-ounce deposits. So we've had to go deeper in the earth, which costs more, which drives the price of gold up. And that's the supply side. The demand, well, the driver of this, the engine, is central banks. They're the biggest buyers of gold because they're the biggest holders of treasuries, and they've been selling treasuries and backing away from not buying new ones. Japan and China, our biggest treasury holders, just sold last month a ton of treasuries. So they're getting out of treasuries, not fully, but they're limiting that, and they're loading up on gold. And if we went back to 2002, central banks were buying about 250 tons of gold, and in 2023 they went to 500 tons of gold, and in 2024 they went to 1,000. They did it every year since then, so they've escalated because they see the handwriting on the wall. The dollar is going to get devalued. That's the only way out of this debt problem, or back it by gold, and that's what President Trump's talking about with this gold in Fort Knox.
1: Yeah, I was going to ask you about that. You know, it's so funny because, you know, as kids, it's as tight as Fort Knox. I didn't even know Fort Knox was a real place until recently. And is that where, like, America keeps its gold?
0: America keeps its gold. Well, it's supposed to be there. But that's the challenge, because President Trump has affinity for gold, first of all.
1: Obviously.
0: Look at the curtains. Yeah, obviously. But here's what he said, Arthur, on May 10th. Quote, "We want to go and knock on the door of Fort Knox. It's a very thick door. To see whether or not we have any gold in there. I wonder if they left the gold in Fort Knox because they steal a lot. Wouldn't it be terrible if they opened it up and there was no gold there, so we're going to go open those doors," end quote. So, first of all, why is he saying this? And it's not the first time he's been talking about this. A year ago with Elon Musk, they were talking about it aggressively, but it's now back in the news. Way more than before. What is he referring to also when he says they steal a lot? Well, let's go put the pieces of the puzzle together. Prior to World War II, Arthur, Germany shipped over 3,000 tons of gold to the United States in fear that they might be invaded and lose the war if it escalated to a world war. And they did, and they lost. So they protected their gold by having it in New York. And other countries did the same, thinking if they were invaded, like Poland and Italy and other European countries, they shipped over massive quantity, thousands of ounces of gold to New York. Well, in 2008, when we had the financial calamity, Germany requested only 10% of their gold back, which was 300 tons. Now, that would only take about 2 weeks to a month at best to get that gold back to Germany. It took 5 years. Why? We fought them. We tried to convince them that their gold was safe. But finally, we caved in, gave them 10% of their gold, 300 tons. When they got that gold, their gold, it was not their gold. Why? Because Germany, what they shipped over, had German words

0: on those gold bars because they manufacture them.
1: Right, that's what I figured. Go ahead.
0: They got English bars, gold bars with English verbiage on it. It was not Germany's gold. What happened to that? Well, it went somewhere. So if we're willing to steal, and that's what we did, theoretically, Germany's gold or some other country's gold, we might be willing to steal our own gold. And that's why President Trump wants to go see if the gold is there, because they steal a lot. And it doesn't stop there, Arthur. It gets worse from there, because we have not had an independent audit on the gold in Fort Knox since 1953. And we've never had an audit independent on the silver that's stored in West Point. So how easy that would be to do, Ernst & Young, whatever. But here's where it goes in hyperdrive. On May 28th, the news comes out, a former CIA, a government official, was arrested for stealing $40 million of gold bars from the government. He also stole $2 million in U.S. currency and 35 luxury watches, most of them being Rolex. And so Trump found that news article, and then he came out a week later and he said on social media, True Social, tweeted, time to physically audit Fort Knox. So this is not a new fixation for President Trump. He wants to see if it's there. Why? Because his ultimatum is he wants to back the currency by gold. That would be the ultimate fix, because we can't balance the budget. We can't stop our spending. We can't raise taxes enough. It's just mathematically impossible. So we have to attract the world to own our treasuries again. If we back it by gold, they will want our treasuries. It will be safe, and we will balance the budget. This is part of something I'm watching. It's in legislation before Congress. It's just a matter of time. So we're going to see a run-up in gold either way, if there's no gold in Fort Knox, or if there is and they back it by gold, the currency. That's why you got to have some gold and silver in your portfolio.
1: There you go. David, thank you so much. It's actually the end of the show. Before we go, I just want to tell folks about the two free white papers that they can get. One is The Golden Era That Has a Silver Lining. I like that. The other one is BRICS, The New Financial System That Could Dethrone the United States Dollar as the Global Reserve Currency. I know that there's also a free information packet on investing in gold and silver. You can get a free copy of these white papers and the information packet. All you got to do is you can either simply go on Landmark Gold, L-A-N-D-M-A-R-K Gold, G-O-L-D.com, or give a call and say hello to a human being at 844-604-2575, 844-604-2575. David, thank you so much for spending the afternoon and evening with us.
0: Thank you, Arthur.
1: All right, we'll talk next week. It's the end of the show. I'm running to Brooklyn to watch Arthur play baseball in his little playoffs, and then I'm going to come back and watch the Knicks win with my buddies here at the office. It's Wednesday night on the Idala Power Hour. We'll see you tomorrow.
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5: With with SRN News. I'm Keith Peters in Washington. The U.S. military has begun another round of strikes against Iran. U.S. Central Command said in a social media post that the military is striking multiple targets in Iran and that it's being done in response to Iran's unwarranted and continued aggression. The strikes come just a day after the U.S. struck Iran following the crash of an army helicopter near the Strait of Hormuz that President Trump blamed on the Islamic Republic. Bill Gates says he made an error in judgment by ever meeting with Jeffrey Epstein, as the Microsoft co-founder faces questions behind closed doors from lawmakers about his relationship with the disgraced financier. On Wall Street, the Dow plunged 953 points, the Nasdaq dropping 509, the S&P lower by 119. More on these stories at srnnews.com. China's auto exports are surging.
6: China is reporting that its passenger car exports jumped 73% in May, and that exports of pure electric vehicles and plug-in hybrids more than doubled. Surging sales show that higher gasoline and diesel prices due to the war in Iran are driving stronger interest in EVs. While China's auto exports are surging, domestic passenger car sales fell more than 23%. I'm Lisa Dwyer.
5: Anthropic has joined calls for the AI industry to find ways to cushion people from AI's disruptions to the workforce. The company announced a $200 million investment to research AI's economic impact. Its CEO published an essay with proposals for government support for those financially affected by AI. News and analysis at townhall.com. From Washington, I'm Keith Peters reporting.
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8: All right, it's Kevin McCullough. It's That Kevin Show. I have such great news and wonderful words of thanks for you. Friends, I'm one of these. You just have to know this about me. I'm kind of a nerd. I get excited about the weirdest, smallest, craziest, silliest things sometimes. And when I had a change on the website back last November, and I came to be part of the Salem Radio Network, and as part of that, I asked the Salem Digital team to take a look at my website and see if it could be improved, and they did improve it. They gave it a facelift, made the functionality a little bit better, added things to it like the travel, the passport life, and the music page and some other things we've got going on there. And it's just such a good website now. And I was very proud of it. And, you know, the first, I'd probably been averaging, I don't know, very, very low traffic in the first good while of its existence. And then something happened where after they got it online, we saw a little bit of growth from normal in December. And then we saw about five times the amount of growth in January. And we saw 200% growth of that in March. And then in April, we saw another 30 or 35% get added to that total and set a new record for the single month for the website. And in terms of traffic, we went from not really registering to now surpassing Mike Gallagher and coming within a hair's breadth of Hugh Hewitt in terms of overall traffic. And so we were right there. We were right in the conversation with the big three on the network. And then lo and behold, in May, friends, I don't know what you did. You must have told all your friends and they told two friends and so forth. But we more than doubled. We almost tripled our April traffic. And we doubled up Hugh Hewitt. Of all of the hosts that are on the Salem network, our website just smashed them. And it's because you're going there. It's because you're finding useful things like the columns, like the videos, like the social media, like the podcasts. All the resources that you get are there, and they're all for free. We always leave them for free for you because we don't put them behind a paywall. So when I say thatkevinshow.com, it means so much more to me today than it did yesterday. And that's because of you. Because I know you're using it. I know you're finding help with it. I know that there's things there that you can't find anywhere else. And it just thrills me to no end to know that we're making an impact in your life in that way. I'm really humbled, grateful, and joyously happy that we get to have some time together off the air, even if it's via the World Wide Web. So thank you for letting us in and being part of your life in that way. I need to talk about last night's elections for a second, but I want to start with this statement. Hate rarely dies a quiet death. In fact, if you study history, you'll find that history teaches us something darker than that. Hate retreats, regroups, sometimes changes clothes, finds softer, more seductive language, waits for exhausted people to stop paying attention. And then eventually it tries to walk back into the civilized society pretending it belongs there. And that's why the developing Senate race up in Maine matters way more than just to the people of Maine. Democrats there appear increasingly prepared to wage a full-scale political warfare to defeat Susan Collins, who's not my favorite Republican. She's voted against things that I really liked, and she's voted for things I really did not like. And let me say something clearly about that before partisan minds explode. Collins and I have a lot that we've disagreed on. But to her credit, this week she flipped her support and she now supports the Save America Act. And I think that's one of the most important legislative efforts the country has ever had to face or to decide. It's foundational. If citizens lose confidence in elections, if our elections lose their integrity, if you see them steal elections like they just did in the mayor's race in Los Angeles, democracy itself, representative government starts wobbling. So I'm going to give Susan some credit for standing correctly on that issue and a handful of other things that she stood for over time. But this race has become something larger and uglier than normal campaign politics. Because the candidate that many Democrats are quietly tolerating and now excusing or outright enabling carries open associations with Nazi imagery. He is an anti-Semite, and he engages in extremist ideology that prevents generations of Americans that previous generations would have just annihilated, as they should have. Nazism is not an alternative, and quote, an alternative viewpoint. It's not some sort of edgy rebellion. It's not misunderstood populism. Nazism is one of the most evil political movements human civilization ever produced. Full stop. The swastika is not a protest symbol. It's the emblem of industrialized human slaughter. It represents concentration camps and ovens and mass graves and racial hatred and mechanized cruelty on a scale the modern mind still struggles to comprehend. My grandparents' generation crossed oceans to stop it. Both of my grandfathers did. American boys from farms, factories, boroughs, churches, neighborhoods spilled blood by the tens of thousands because the world understood something very clearly then that it struggles with now. Nazis cannot be negotiated into decency. They have to be defeated. That was not merely a Republican conviction or a Democratic one. It was an American position, a coalition. Democrats, Republicans, Independents, Believers, Skeptics, Urban, Rural. Beyond that, it was a multinational coalition. The UK, the US, even the USSR, with all of the problems that communism has, they saw that Nazism was a major enemy. The nation at that time understood evil when we saw it. Which is why the current moral confusion surrounding extremist ideology inside parts of modern politics is so disturbing. Because what exactly are we doing here? How did we arrive at a place where actual Nazi symbolisms and anti-Semitic associations are treated more gently than a misplaced joke or an unpopular tweet from 10 years ago? Let me be more blunt. Donald Trump calling Rosie O'Donnell stupid or fat is not half, it's not one-tenth, it's not one-one-hundredth as morally problematic as electing a Nazi, an actual Nazi who hates Jews. And a lot of these people, whether Republican or Democrat or Independent, there's a lot of Independents there, still possess enough moral clarity to recognize that anti-Semitism is poison. Because it always becomes poison eventually. It begins with slogans and symbols. It ends with broken, dead human beings. Every single time. That's why this race matters morally, not just politically. The Democratic Party nationally already struggles with growing radicalism inside parts of its coalition. Anti-Western rhetoric, anti-Semitic protest, masquerading as activism, open sympathy for authoritarian movements as long as the slogans are fashionable enough. And far too often the response from party leadership has been cowardice wrapped in carefully focused ambiguity. Say just enough to avoid the backlash. Well, we can't do that this time. So yes, the fight ahead in Maine is going to be intense and it's going to get ugly. But defeating a Nazi has always been worth the effort, historically and always. Always worth the effort. Kevin McCullough.

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1: All right, welcome back. And every time I tell you that you can get a real-life question answered by the real-life Mike Connors of Connors and Sullivan Attorneys at Law, some people don't believe me, but lo and behold, here he is answering yet another one in real life. Mike, this week's question says, can a trust protect assets from nursing home or long-term care costs in the state of New York? Mr. Connors?
2: Well, yes, it can. In fact, that's one of the major purposes why some people do a trust. The kicker is you have to name somebody else to be the trustee, which in 90% of our cases when we do it, it's, you know, children or a combination of children. Now, it could be, you know, a nephew or niece, significant other, younger brother or sister, but you have to appoint somebody else to be a trustee, and you start protecting those assets. They're protected from medical bills immediately. 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So, yes, you can use a trust to protect assets for medical bills and nursing home bills.
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1: All right, welcome back, Kevin McCullough. You can get anything you need related to the show at thatkevinshow.com. Please go and participate. And thank you for giving us a record month in May. Just totally blown away by that. I am thrilled to have my next guest because he isn't just somebody who talks the talk about health, but he's actually walked the walk and put a lot of experience to the test as well. Ted Mitchell, MD is his name, American physician, academic author, and leader in higher ed and in healthcare. And he's done so many things kind of cool. He was on the President's Council for Physical Fitness and Sports. He's been a professor of medicine. He teaches physiology to medical students. And so fitness and health and medicine all kind of go together in his world, which is an unusual thing for a lot of even people in the wellness space. But Ted, it's good to have you. Thanks for being here.
4: Kevin, thanks for having me. I appreciate it.
1: You got it. Let me just drop the curtain and let everyone know from the outset of this, you have a particular interest in having people be healthy, and I'd love that. I'm a 56-year-old man carrying a little bit more weight than I want to. I'm going to start a weight loss program, in fact, next Monday. And I am increasingly busy with a job that is getting more and more demanding of every single second that I have available to give it, and I try not to give it more than what it merits in the balance of my life. But sure. I am finding things don't work quite as easily as they used to, and things don't recover as quickly as they used to. And I prided myself into my 50s of being in pretty good shape. The thing we're going to talk about today is the biggest health myths that men still believe. And before we get into those myths, I want to ask you, do you see this 56-year-old man that's talking to you right now, do you see me replicated in many men across the country today? And if so, what is your burden for them? What do you want them to know and do? And why do you want them to know it and do it?
4: Kevin, you are not the exception. You are the rule. This is the prototype. You're the prototype of what you see. And if we can talk specifically about men with this, but it also holds for women as well. People throughout their 20s, 30s, and 40s, generally speaking, they feel very good. They feel healthy. They're basically riding off their youth and their genetics at that point. And so they're taking off into careers and other things, whether it's their families, whether it's their work, whatever it might be. And lo and behold, they wake up when they get into their late 40s or early 50s and realize they don't feel quite as well as they used to. One of the things that we always tell people at the Cooper Clinic, which is a large preventive medicine, sports medicine center, is you understand something about your health, and it becomes critical by the time you're in your 50s. It is not the government's job to keep you healthy. It is not your spouse's job to keep you healthy. It is not your doctor's job to keep you healthy. It's your job to keep you healthy. And so then from that, you start asking yourself, okay, well, what are the things I need to do? And before you can get to that answer, you do, as you mentioned earlier in your statement here, you've got to first get rid of some of the things that the myths that people believe about their health and fitness that just aren't so.
1: Well, and that's what we're going to spend some time looking at in the next few minutes. The myths come from a variety of places. So I'm looking at some of them that you've got listed. I'm sure there are many more than just the five that I've got in your notes.
4: Sure.
1: But things like, if I mow the lawn, I've gotten a good workout in. Or if I don't have symptoms, I must be healthy. Or I'm too old and it's too late to get in shape. Or I can make up for bad habits later. Or this is a favorite: if I work hard, I can eat whatever I want. In fact, I literally had a couple of years ago, I was probably 52 at the time. But I had started doing some yoga classes, and on Fridays I would do a couple of classes back to back, and one was more of a slower pace, more emphasized on stretching, kind of lower intensity, and then the second one that would follow it would be a higher intensity, almost aerobic style class. The
4: sure.
1: heart rate would get up pretty good. But when I would do those days and I had my Apple Watch on, I would say to my instructor, who I love dearly, I would say, "Lucy, look at this. I've burned 1,800 calories in the last two hours." And she literally said, words came out of her mouth, "Well, you could have a burger for lunch and dinner if you wanted to." Like, that is a common thought, that if I work really hard, then I can eat really crazy.
4: Kevin, let me just tell you something. You cannot outrun your fork. That is the misery of it. You cannot do that. So now what you just described, where you've worked out for a solid 2 hours like that, the vast, vast, vast majority of the time, you cannot do that every day of the week. So that points out two flaws for exercise in general, for exercise with men in particular. The first flaw is this: most men become the weekend warrior. And so they don't do anything during the work week because they're working hard, but on the weekend they try to make up for it with classes like you just described. If you think of exercise as medicine, as medication, I would never tell you, Kevin, I'm going to give you a blood pressure medicine, but don't worry about taking it except on Saturday. And on Saturday, I want you to take 7 pills. It doesn't work that way. It doesn't work that way, nor does exercise work that way. The second part of that myth is that when you start exercising 2 hours a day on Saturday, while you might burn those additional calories on that particular day, on average, when you're doing a really good aerobic workout during the week, if you had somebody going out for a good 30-minute jog, let's say every day they got up and did that, that's a good workout. You can expect to burn, depending on your weight, you can expect to burn anywhere from maybe 300 to 500 calories in a good workout. And, you know, you will destroy that with one cheeseburger. And so there's several things that you need to do about that. And you have to, and the first thing is you have to realize that, as I said, you cannot outrun your fork. A good exercise program in and of itself is only half of the program for good health. The other half is a good nutritional program. You tell everybody, I can make anybody lose weight if they'll do three things. Number one, exercise a little bit more. Number two, eat a little bit less. And number three, which is the hard one, they have to do it forever. And it's always that third one that gets you in trouble. So from an activity standpoint, exercise needs to be coupled with an appropriate, not intense, but an appropriate consistent dietary program.
1: Yeah. Well, I think that's a very interesting idea. And I hope, friends, that those of you listening are saying, well, I think I could do that. I think I could get up and take a walk for 20 or 30 minutes a day, maybe 7 days a week if it's 20 minutes a day. But you know, we tell ourselves all kinds of things, Dr. Mitchell. It's like and some of it's legit. You know, my workload tripled in November, and sure. So I'm still trying to figure out how to make the schedule commodify my family, and you know, do the things that I need to do as a father, as a husband, as someone who has a very public and very, you know, hectic job. I know that I need to have that consistent activity day to day.
4: And Kevin, that's a perfect point, because you're exactly right. Now think of it like this, though. If you were to wake up every morning and say, I need to get in 20 minutes on a Schwinn Aerodyne, or go for a 20-minute brisk walk, or whatever it may be, think of that mentality versus saying, oh my gosh, I've got to get up and do an hour exercise class downtown, whatever it might be. You've got to make sure that your activity program is done in a way that it is user friendly, if you will. Because people ask me all the time, what's the best exercise? And the answer to that is, the best exercise is the one you'll still be doing 1 year, 2 year, 5 years from now, that you can fit into your lifestyle.
1: That's the full circle that we've just come in this first 11 minutes. All right, stay with us, Dr. Mitchell. We got some more interesting things to discuss. Don't go anywhere.
0: 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This great moment in American history is brought to you by Connors and Sullivan and LifeVac. On July 20th, 1969, the world watched as an American astronaut stepped foot where no human being had ever stepped, under the surface of the moon. Neil Armstrong's words were simple, but the moment was historic.
5: It's one small step for man, one giant leap for mankind.
0: 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America didn't just reach the moon. We proved that there were no limits to what we could imagine or achieve. 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
0: 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Here's Kevin McCullough.
1: All right. It's so good to have you with us, Kevin McCullough. You know, on Wednesdays, we turn part of the show into a focus on wellness. And I do that intentionally, partly because I want to provide good information to those of you listening, because I know that we all need it. And part of it is I'm a dodo head that still needs some reminders and accountability myself. And Dr. Mitchell, it was, I think, 3 weeks ago now. My kids are at youth group. It's a parents' night, and I didn't know. I was going to drop the kids off and then head back home, spend some time with my wife. And my oldest looks at me and says, "Dad, it's Capture the Flag night. Could you stay?" And I'm a sucker for Capture the Flag. It was my favorite memories growing up, you know, going to youth group myself. And so it's like, okay, I'll stay. I'm going to take it easy, but I'll stay. Well, this particular church had a part of its property that opened out onto a parking lot, and the whole campus was in play. And so as I'm being chased by the other team, I come running down the hill, hit the parking lot, lose my balance, and the first thing that hits the parking lot is my chin. All 200 plus pounds of me lands kind of on top of that as I go. My front two teeth shorn off halfway up.
9: Oh my!
1: It was quite an issue of explanation. I was very grateful because my dentist was just a couple of blocks away. He opened his office. He rebuilt my teeth that night. Thank God I didn't have any nerve damage. But the expression on my wife's face. When she was both being told about all of this and then being asked to call the dentist and so forth, men over 55 shouldn't do certain things. And I don't care how good a shape I could be in at that moment in time. It's okay to say no after a certain point, is it not?
9: Kevin, the good Lord protects children and fools, and we are not children. So... let me tell you, the one thing, rule of thumb number one, I'll tell you this as a dad, one rule that men over 50 should never, there's one rule that, of something they should never do, they should never accept a challenge from a teenage child.
1: He just wanted me to be on his team. It was like, yeah, come on, Dad, Lordy, help us out.
9: Yeah, yeah, exactly. Well, what you learn from that is if you don't have a baseline level of overall fitness, and trying to go out and do something like that, there are just certain things, as you mentioned earlier, you probably should not be doing. But you know what? That'll be a great story for your grandchildren someday.
1: And I'm sure he'll tell it. The sad thing was both my youngest daughter and my oldest son witnessed it happen, and it would kind of freak them out for a few days. But
9: of course.
1: Thank God everything's good. My teeth are holding well. It's kind of amazing. I didn't know a dentist could rebuild teeth like on site like that. And what was really good was there was no root damage. So we really avoided. It could have been much worse. My jaw could have been broken. I could have had a horrible concussion. There could have been a lot of other problems to it.
4: You could have had a closed head injury.
1: Yeah, completely. So back to the myths that men still believe, besides the fact that they're still, you know, demigods at 56. What are some of the ones that we need to be most on guard against?
4: I would say for men specifically, the second one that you had mentioned, if I don't have symptoms, I've got to be healthy. And that's probably one of the most dangerous myths that that men believe. And ignorance is not bliss when it comes to your health. Mm. There are certain numbers that you just need to know whether you feel good or not. Your blood pressure, your cholesterol, your blood sugar. There are certain things like that that you just need to know. And just because you're feeling good doesn't mean a thing when it comes to specifically your cardiovascular health. And by that, I mean this. The most common first symptom of coronary artery disease, heart disease, the most common first symptom of heart disease is a heart attack. Oh, it's wow. It's not chest pain. It's not shortness of breath. It is a cardiac event. And that's obviously a horrible first symptom. So there are things that you can do in conjunction with your doc that you can know what your risks are, know what those things are that lead to coronary disease. And by the same token, when it comes to very simple cancer screenings and other things, they're just simple things that you need to do.
1: Yeah, that makes total sense. Well, Dr. Mitchell, we're out of time for this time, but please come back. You've got so much information on so many different topics. And I'd love to just extend an ongoing of this conversation into the future. But I hope that people have gotten help. Is there anything that you're pushing, a website, a book, or anything else that people could be in touch with you if they wanted to be in touch?
4: Well, if you look at this, one of the things I would say, if you want really good information on things related to their health and their wellness, one of the sites they can go to is actually the Cooper Institute, which is actually proctored by the Texas Tech Health Sciences Center. But the Cooper Institute has a wealth of information on just health and wellness matters.
1: Right, and you're part of that, and we can talk about your relationship to Dr. Cooper at a future visit as well. Thank you, Dr. Ted Mitchell. We appreciate it.
4: Thank you. Take care. Bye-bye.
1: Okay. Kevin McCullough coming right back. Don't go away.
0: It's time to celebrate America. 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
1: Welcome back. It's That Kevin Show, ThatKevinShow.com. We have been on a mission for the last couple of weeks to help as many children as possible who are the children of incarcerated parents find Jesus at summer camp. That's what we're trying to do. We're trying to put those kids in a position where they can find Jesus this summer at Angel Tree Camp. Tom Tradup is back to speak with me here. And Tom, I haven't had the pleasure of actually being at an Angel Tree Camp, but you have, I think, on more than one occasion, and you've experienced...
14: Yes.
1: You've talked with some of the children, you've had lunch with some of the kids, you've sat and kind of gotten to know what their experience is like. Take us inside what it's like to be at Angel Tree Camp.
14: Well, let me just say thank you for having me, first off. And secondly, there is not, to my knowledge, an Angel Tree Camp. What they do is they make arrangements with a network of summer camps all over the country. All 50 states have them. And so it's Camp Pottawatomi or something in Oklahoma until the second week of July, and then it becomes Angel Tree Camp.
1: Right.
14: And for that week, everybody is on the Angel Tree staff. They take over. You've got Christian songs they're singing. You've got activities that are all fresh air, fun things for these kids who are children of prisoners, maybe have never been out of a hot city before. Some of them are freaked out just by the idea that they're going out into nature. They go, where are we? And they start off the first day, these kids that I met at Angel Tree Camp. I went to one in California with Larry Elder, our friend. And the kids are kind of reclusive and keep to themselves the first day, not only because they're new at camp and they don't know anyone. That happens at any summer camp. But also they don't understand, because I guess that nobody tells them, all the kids at the camp this week will be in the same situation you are. They have a mom or a dad, or maybe both, who are in prison. And so by supper time, they have made friends and talked to somebody else, and they go, what's your dad in for? And they go, what do you mean? And they suddenly, it clicks that all of us here at Angel Tree Camp this week have a parent who's incarcerated. And so the barriers go down. They just start having fun like every kid wants to have. And it's such a blessing for them. And you said you're on a mission. In fact, you have that sort of Howie Mandel look. You know, he's on the million-dollar mission on Deal or No Deal.
1: Yeah.
14: You've done so many good things to get people to donate already for Angel Tree Camp. It only costs $200 to send a kid to camp, and it costs a lot more than that, believe me, for the actual camp experience. But there's subsidies and gifts and people who do in-kind things. And so whatever you can donate, you watching and listening, if it's $50, if it's $100, if you can send a kid to camp for $200, that's great. But if you can only afford a little bit less, or that's what you feel led to give, please do, because we'll combo that up with the other gifts that are coming in. And every time we hit another $200, that means another deserving boy or girl who, through no fault of their own, has been placed in this situation with a mom or dad in prison. They didn't do anything wrong. And so it's an opportunity to really bless a child. And, you know, we're headed a couple of weeks from now into the 250th birthday of America. And what better gift could you give to this United States of America on our 250th birthday than to have more young, positive Christian kids heading into the future, instead of kids who may be going in a different direction, following in their parents' footsteps and being part of the legal system and maybe going to prison themselves?
1: I think that's one of the most exciting things, because... And look, those of you that listen to me and watch, you know that I'm an unapologetic evangelical Christian, excited about what Jesus did in my own life. I want to tell other people about it all the time. And even my former colleague, Charlie Kirk, who, you know, he really was such an incredible person, changing the world in so many ways. He said at the end of his life, what he wanted to be known for was courage about his faith. Friends, faith is connected to this in such a deep level. First of all, Prison Fellowship is the one that's organizing the entire thing. And that is the ministry that Chuck Colson started when he went to prison, saw the need for the gospel inside of prison, came out, dedicated his life to helping prisoners find Jesus. They have a Bible study program that they have been using for years that is so effective. A lot of inmates find Jesus through it. And when they graduate from that program, there's some benefits. There's some actual benefits that they're given. One is that their kid can be nominated to receive a present at Christmas time from their parents' name. Somebody donates a toy. They give it to little Susie because dad is in the slammer, but they get a little note from dad, and there's some things that just to say that you're not forgotten, that you're just, you know, you are important. And the other element that they get to do if they complete the Bible study is nominate their child for a week of camp. And as Tom just said, these camps, and a lot of them are Christian camps anyway, they're running a Christian camp program.
14: Yes, to be that's right.
1: Some of them aren't, but a lot of them are. And when Angel Tree's there, The camps themselves have said, we see so much value in this, we're going to underwrite part of the cost here. So normally it may cost them $500 or $600 to have a camper there for a week per camper. They're only going to ask for $200 for the Prison Fellowship Angel Tree kid to come, and that makes it so much more accessible. So the parent has worked hard. The camp is ponying up some elbow grease in this. Prison Fellowship's working, you know, night and day to make this happen. And all we're asking of you is not time and commitment and all the energy that the other groups are doing. We're asking you for a little bit of resources to help make it happen. $200 helps make one child. It gives them one child's opportunity to get to camp. And when they've gotten there, they hear the gospel. They learn life skills. They have in-depth conversations with counselors who are with them and kind of mentoring them throughout the week. And as Tom, you were inferring, when the week is over, they may have been a little gun shy getting in there, but when the week is over, they're clinging to these counselors. They're like, we don't want to go home. Like, it's been the most magical thing they've ever experienced.
14: There are tears when they have to get back on the bus, and a lot of them come back the following year, and many of the kids stay in touch over the course of the next year, supporting each other, building each other up, and saying, let's get together at the cabin next year. So yeah. It is a life-changing experience.
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4: All right, Kevin McCullough, glad to have you with us. 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And I'm reminded of that, and you can do that, by the way, at thatkevinshow.com. Click the banner at the top of the page. I'm reminded of that through one of the big headlines today, because the verdict came down in the case of Carmelo Anthony in the stabbing death of Austin Metcalf. And these are a couple of kids that were in high school together, and they had a confrontation, and Carmelo Anthony stabbed Metcalf in the chest during an altercation between the two teens at a team tent in Kuykendall Stadium in Frisco, Texas. Anthony's 19 years old. This happened when they were both 17, I believe. But the jury found him guilty, and he's going to get 35 years in prison, I think, for the killing. 35 years in prison for killing his classmate in cold blood. Just stabbed him through the heart, killed him. All right, so that's what the jury came out with. People have been responding to this in kind of remarkably crazy ways, in my opinion. People saying that he didn't deserve any punishment for killing one of his classmates, that there should have been no punishment at all. And people don't even point out that Carmelo wasn't even supposed to be in the place where the murder took place. And the reason that he killed Austin Metcalf was because Austin had asked him to move on. But it was supposed to be a restricted area for just the people that were supposed to be there. And Carmelo didn't like that. So Cardi B, you know, the great intellectual bastion that she is, she put up on her social media yesterday, wow, just freaking wow. I like her command of the English language. It's so powerful. Wow, just freaking wow. Disgusting. This is not justice. This is trying to make an example with three exclamation points behind it. Well, there's been a few people that have responded to that, including Zeke Arkham, a former NYPD officer, African-American, and current host of Reasonable Suspicion podcast. And he responded to Cardi by saying this, trying to make an example? Yes, Cardi, stabbing people is bad. And we should make stabbing people as unattractive as possible. It might cause people to think before they stab someone. Thanks, I think, is his post. And friends, we've talked a lot about evil on today's show. We talked about embedded evil yesterday. If an entire community can come around somebody and say, hey, we know you murdered this person in cold blood, but power to our community or something as the theme, then you shouldn't have to face consequences for it. Friends, that sends a very dangerous signal. But the bottom line is, what he did was take a life, an innocent human life, a life that had the Imago Dei stamped on the inside of it, just like Carmelo does. And what we don't want to have happen is kids grow up and be Carmelo. We want to get them before they turn into that. That's why Angel Tree matters. Go to thatkevinshow.com. 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
0: 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It's Patriots Pasta and Piscopo. Watch Joe Piscopo.

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2: News this hour from Town Hall. I'm Keith Peters in Washington. Inflation hits a three-year high, highlighting affordability challenges for Americans. Correspondent Bernie Bennett reports.
3: Rising gas prices pushed inflation to its highest level in 3 years last month. A headache for the Federal Reserve and a potential political challenge for the Trump administration as midterm elections near. Labor Department said Wednesday that consumer prices rose 4.2% in May from a year earlier, up from 3.8% in April, and the third straight increase. On a monthly basis, prices rose 0.5% last month after big gains of 0.6% in April and 0.9% in March. Bernie Bennett, Washington.
2: Southern Baptists moved to ban women pastors.
4: Thousands of Southern Baptists overwhelmingly voted on a 3-1 margin to advance a formal ban on women pastors in the nation's largest Protestant denomination. The vote on the amendment easily exceeds the required two-thirds majority. A similar two-thirds vote is required at next year's meeting to become part of the Southern Baptist Constitution. While the SBC can't tell its self-governing churches what to do, it does have the power to expel churches from convention membership, declaring them not in friendly cooperation. I'm Lisa Dwyer.
2: The U.S. military began another round of strikes against Iran after President Trump warned that Tehran would pay the price for stalled negotiations. The escalating attacks threatened to derail efforts to end the war. U.S. Central Command said in a social media post that the military was striking multiple targets in Iran, attacks that were in response to Iran's unwarranted and continued aggression. It was a rough day on Wall Street as the Dow plunged 953 points, the Nasdaq dropping 509, the S&P lower by 119. More at townhall.com.
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6: Ticket prices for the 48-nation tournament generally start at $140, with finals tickets reaching up to $32,970. Infantino claims the average ticket price is under $500, comparable, he says, to U.S. sports. And described this year's tournament, spread across an unprecedented scope of three North American countries, as, in his words, the biggest event probably in the history of mankind. Wagner reporting.
2: Victor Wembanyama's 32-point performance in San Antonio's 115-111 win over the New York Knicks on Monday night was the most watched NBA Finals Game 3 since 1998.